0: fires to residents as they're encouraged to stay indoors and mask up.
1: There's a new loudest person in the world, and it's shockingly not a politician.
2: Who's the loudest man on earth? Joseph McGrail Baitup, an Australian air conditioning cleaner and an honorary town crier.
3: My lords, my ladies and gentlemen, welcome to Canberra!
2: That's him in his role as town crier. It was a different yell of the word now at 122.4 decibels that won him the Guinness World Record last week. To do it, he beat out the previous loudest person in the world, a schoolteacher from Northern Ireland who yelled quiet at 121.7 decibels, similar to the sound of a jet taking off. Sherry Preston, ABC News.
1: Iran's national soccer team is getting some relief after complaining of unfair restrictions by Homeland Security for travel to their World Cup matches in the U.S. They'll now be allowed to arrive 2 days ahead of playing. The Iranian team plays Egypt in Seattle Friday for the top spot in their group. Dave Packer, ABC News.
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8: From the WTVX 25 Weather Center, I'm First Warning Meteorologist Glenn Glazer. This evening here in South Florida, isolated showers and thunderstorms are possible, drifting from west to east. Low temperatures in the 70s and light winds out of the southwest under partly cloudy skies. On Wednesday, hot and humid, highs in the 90s, the heat index in the low 100s, and a chance for strong thunderstorms.
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11: 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It is the Joe Pags Show. Thanks a lot for stopping by. Bottom of this hour, it'll be the Motor City Madman, whose song, Love Grenade, you hear open my show every day. The story goes, 19 years ago, is that how long it's been now since we started this form and fashion of the show? Something like that. 18 or 19 years ago, we started doing the Joe Pags Show. I was the morning guy in San Antonio before then. I asked Ted, I said, Ted, I need a song that sounds like you, but is not Cat Scratch Fever, is not Wango Tango, is not Fred Bear, is not any of those that people would recognize immediately. I wanted a song, though, that people would know was Ted, but like, hey, that sounds like Ted. Love Grenade. That's what it is. He actually wrote back two words, Love Grenade. I didn't know what it meant because I didn't know the name of the song yet. I thought that he had a gas bubble. You know what I mean? I didn't know what Love Grenade meant, Sam.
12: Really?
11: Thought it could have been, I love you. I didn't know what it was.
12: Really?
11: Okay. I had no idea what it might have been.
12: Not that kind of bomb.
11: He sent it, and he said, Love Grenade, use it. And I played it. I went, holy mackerel. I mean, that's unbelievable. So we've been using that ever since. We will have that guy from that song on this show at the bottom of the hour. And again, the last time we had Ted on, it did great on radio, and the video over on YouTube is the largest viewed video I think I've ever had on YouTube. It was like 600,000 views, something like that. We've never really hit a million yet on YouTube, but we're working on doing that. Go and check that out. The entire thing's about 36, 37 minutes long. Obviously, we'll have about 17 minutes for you here on the program as we do it. We know that we have time constraints. And then hour number three, it's Janine Turner, the actress Janine Turner. She's got an organization called Constituting America. ConstitutingAmerica.com. You can go and follow her on social media, follow Constituting America on social media. She's trying to teach the younger generations about the Constitution, about the founding of the country. With the 250th anniversary of our founding, Smart time to do that. So we'll have Jeanine Turner in hour number three. Let me give you this. We haven't talked about Nancy Guthrie in a long time. Such a horrible, sad story, the whole Nancy Guthrie case. Well, the news that broke today was that when we saw that second video from Savannah Guthrie and her siblings about we got your message and we understand and basically we just want her back, I guess the details of that note have now been made public, and I want to give it to you now because people were very, very interested in the story when it was going on, and they still, I'm sure, are. Now, I don't get up early enough to watch the morning news. I don't watch the Today Show. I understand she's back on the Today Show, but it's got to be hard. It's got to be very, very hard. Well, here's the latest. This is as reported by News Nation. Savannah Guthrie delivers tearful message following ransom note news. And I'm not going to play her message. You can go find that if you'd like over on socials. In a tearful message on Tuesday's Today's Show, Savannah Guthrie issued a plea to for her mother's abductors following the news of a ransom note stating that Nancy Guthrie was buried in nature. Quote, "This is unusual and unprecedented to say the least to be sitting here," she said. "But I don't have any comment on this story, and I'm not involved in our coverage. But I can't pretend I'm not here. And so since I am, I wanted to take the opportunity to ask the people to beg people to come forward. Somebody knows something," Savannah Guthrie said. She issued a heartfelt plea for help, telling viewers, quote, "This is the life that my sister lives, I live, and that my brother lives, that our extended family lives, that our children live every day, and we are in agony and we cannot be in peace." Investigators believe Nancy Guthrie was abducted from her home in the early hours of February 1st of this year, based on the time her pacemaker stopped communicating with her phone. Guthrie, who's 84, was reported missing the next day, starting a search that has now gone for nearly 5 months. Investigators have not released the names of any suspects or persons of interest in the case. In the early days of the Guthrie disappearance, multiple ransom notes were received, including those sent to a local Tucson media station and to media outlet TMZ. Many of the notes were deemed illegitimate by authorities. However, two notes were believed to be legitimate, TMZ reported. One of those notes was received on February 2nd, demanding the $4 million ransom paid in Bitcoin and included details on how to set up an exchange. A second email on February 6th, sent from the same IP address, was the one that reportedly contained the statement that Guthrie was buried in nature. So now we know they took two of them seriously. Now we know that all of the other ones, as we were reporting at the time, were not real. There were opportunists jumping on this case, trying to get some money out of the Guthrie family. But they have the same IP address used for the two they say are legitimate. One, they wanted $4 million. The second one, she's buried in nature. I don't know why they would say that. If they wanted the ransom, why would you say she's buried in nature? You're not going to get anything at that point. And why not say where she is? If you're okay saying that she died and that she's buried in nature, why don't you be okay in saying where it is? You're not going to tip off who you are unless it's in your backyard, which would be really dumb. But I hope that the family gets the consolation it deserves. It needs to be consoled. They have to have some sort of peace. They have to have the term closure. I've been told by victims' families a lot doesn't really mean anything. You never really get closure because you still don't have the loved one anymore. But get some sort of resolution to the case. I think that would be very, very necessary. And I hope they do get that. I hope they do get that. Now I'm going to give you a story from NBC News, not about Guthrie, but a story in a category that I like to call, they're acting like this is bad news. I think that's the new segment we're going to call, they're acting like this is bad news. I think that's what we're going to call it. Sam Goodwin?
12: You know, it sounds a lot like they put the F in news.
11: Wow. Whoa.
12: Just saying.
11: Whoa.
12: Just saying.
11: I'm sat here.
12: That back.
11: I'm sat here not believing what you just said.
12: Really?
11: Sam, is your dog okay? The dog has not moved in 2 hours. Okay, just stretch.
12: He is snoring.
11: Wow.
12: He's snoring.
11: Yeah. Wow.
12: Yeah.
11: He's happy to be back with mom. Okay.
12: He is. Yeah.
11: This is, again, NBC News wants us to think this is somehow not good. Top intelligence agency begins mass firings under new Trump appointee, source says. The terminations are taking place under acting director Bill Pulte, who President Trump tasked with downsizing the National Intelligence Director's office. I'm sorry, why is it bad to have smaller government? I don't think it is. I actually think it's a good thing. Stowe goes on to say, written by Catherine Doyle, Dan DeLuce, and Dara Gregorian, because you need three people to write one story. President Donald Trump's new acting director of national intelligence, Bill Pulte, or Pulte, began purging staff members at the office Monday, yesterday, a source familiar with the matter confirmed to NBC News, which means it might not be a source at all. Quote, the deep state firings have begun, the source said. CNN was the first to report that the dismissals were underway. The Office of the National Director of National Intelligence did not immediately respond to a request for comment. Trump named Pulte the acting director this month and said on Truth Social that he had asked him to execute the immediate and needed downsizing of the office, reverting staff to their home agencies. Pulte, who had now no background in national security matters, has been serving as head of the Federal Housing Finance Agency. You got to love that they throw a little insult in there. Who has no intelligence expertise whatsoever? Shouldn't be in there. Trump's stupid. This is what they're trying to say. A separate source with knowledge of the matter, allegedly, told NBC News over the weekend that Pulte had ordered staff members to identify 400 employees to be fired from the National Counterterrorism Center, which is part of the U.S. intelligence community, in the coming weeks. Pulte issued the instruction late Thursday before he officially took over for outgoing Director Tulsi Gabbard, the source said. He started his new post on Friday. The potential cuts of the Counterterrorism Center were focused on an office set up after September 11, 2001 attacks to monitor terrorist threats and suspected militants and to pull information from across federal agencies. Former intelligence officials have said reductions at the Counterterrorism Center could jeopardize the government's ability to detect and prevent terror plots. In other words, NBC News wants us to believe that Donald Trump, our president, would not like to identify terror cells. That's the whole undercurrent of the story. They're acting as bad news to pare down a deep state agency. In a letter to Pulte early Monday, the top Democrats in the Congressional Intelligence Committees, Representatives Jim Himes, Democrat Connecticut, and Senator Mark Warner, Democrat Virginia, said they were concerned by reports that you intend to fire or place on leave hundreds of Office of the Director of National Intelligence officers as soon as this week. Quote, making significant structural changes to OD&I to include a reduction in force is not an appropriate course of action for anyone in an acting capacity, let alone without consultation of Congress, and you should refrain from doing so, their letter said. I have an idea. Kiss my ass. Who are you? I don't know anything about anybody having to go to Congress to say, can I cut back jobs in the office that I'm overseeing? Since when? When did that start? I mean, for some reason, people in the House of Representatives and the Senate, generally speaking, those who are on the left, although there are some loons on the right too, think that they are the be-all, end-all when it comes to checking and balancing what the executive is doing. It doesn't. Those agencies were created by acts of Congress. If the executive with those agencies is doing something wrong, the Supreme Court can check the constitutionality of it, and you certainly have the right to ask them to come before you in a hearing to provide oversight, but you don't get to say you can't fire that person. You don't get to say you can't pare down the workforce. You don't get to say how dare you actually do the job of being the supervisor or the overseer or the director of that department or that agency. They think that they are the be-all, end-all. They're not. Congress was formed in Article 1. Then the executive was formed in Article 2. Then the judiciary was formed in Article 3. They're supposed to be co-equal. For some reason, the people in the Article 1 body, the legislative body, they think that they are the deciders. They're the kings and queens. They're not. Yes, you get oversight. Doesn't mean you can tell them who to hire and fire. Doesn't mean that. And they're doing this on purpose because they want to gum it up in the courts to hopefully stop President Trump from literally getting rid of a bunch of deep state monsters. People who think that they're completely rogue, a lot of them. They think they'll answer to anybody. This undercurrent, this deep state, this star chamber, whatever you want to call it. There's no doubt at this point it exists, and they're doing anything and everything they want to do. What about the checks and balances on them? The oversight should be, do we have too many jobs in OD&I? Do we have too many people in the counterterrorism task forces that aren't doing counterterrorism? They're actually doing something other than to have this sort of underneath the surface actual counter-government. And if they are, get rid of them. Kind of simple. 833-JOE-PAGS, 833-563-7247, joepags.com. What are your thoughts on this? Do you think the Congress has to say, yes, you can go to war or you can't? You think Congress gets to say, yes, you can hire or fire at OD&I? You think the Congress gets to tell the executive, we're the boss of you? Not last time I checked, they're not. What are your thoughts? 833-563-7247, joepags.com. If the computer slowed down and you're thinking, man, maybe the technology slowed down, because a lot of times technology will be old. You go back to a computer from 5, 6, 7 years ago, it's not going to be able to do a lot of the actions that computers today can do. 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

0: Grace. I appreciate you stopping by. There's a lot going on, lots to get to. It is the Joe Pags Show. There's a ton going on. It's so sickening to me that the left constantly acts like we've got to go through them and ask their permission to do anything. And by we, I mean the American people. They literally think, I mean, think about what Tim Kaine said from the Senate not that long ago. And I forget who he was questioning in some sort of oversight. Kaine, who could have been the vice president under Hillary Clinton, thank God we dodged that bullet. Tim Kaine says, you think that our rights come from God and not government? You really think that? Government gives us our rights. And it just made me think that Tim Kaine is on a power trip, as are most liberal progressives in this country, that we have to go to them for our food, for our transportation, for our drink, for our internet, for our electricity, for our housing, for our clothing, for our job, and we don't. This is the bane of the existence of the progressive left in this country. They hate that we are independent people, that we can go and get our own job, go and get our own transportation, our own food, our own house, without any sort of overseeing by the government. People like that hate it. They think we have to go to them because they think they're smarter than we are. And for somebody who has been a senator for a long time and was almost the vice president of the United States in 2016, for Tim Kaine to really not have ever read the Constitution blows my mind. When you read the Declaration of Independence, it clearly says, Creator. That's where we were all created equal. Life, liberty, pursuit of happiness. Creator. Go look at the first proclamation for Thanksgiving by George Washington. The Lord and him and his and the Lord and God. They all make reference to God, the higher power, in all of the founding documents. Are the difference between the United States and Great Britain, that was the ruler of us until it wasn't anymore, is that King George III thought he was God, or that he could tell you who God was going to be or what religion you had to follow. And you couldn't do anything without his giving you some sort of a wave of his saber. I now allow you, I anoint you allowed to eat food now. The people on the left in this country, in government, think that they are the be-all, end-all. They are the higher power. They're the supreme being. They're not. Their rights were granted by God and protected by the document called the Constitution. We get into that in earnest with Janine Turner next hour. Just blows my mind that they think they've got more power and more authority than they actually do. They serve at our leisure, at our pleasure. Samuel, Corpus Christi, what's going on?
1: Hey, how you doing, Joe?
0: Living the dream, man.
1: I just wanted to say, I want to disagree with you on one point.
0: Go ahead.
1: However, before then, bottom line is the Congress doesn't have the power per se to withhold things or keep the executive branch from doing different things. However, they are not equal powers. Based on the Constitution, the Congress has more power. Why? Because they make the laws and they hold the purse. That's how they control things. But, of course, the president, the executive branch, has the authority to execute the laws that are on the books. And then, of course, the bottom line is, even if the Supreme Court makes a decision, then the legislative branch can also make a law that trumps any decision that the Supreme Court actually does. So they're the ones that actually hold the power, the most of the power based on the Constitution.
0: I'm going to disagree with you a little bit. No, well, let me stop you before you go to the next thing. I'm going to disagree a little bit. Yes, Congress has the power to make laws. Who signs them into law? They don't make laws. They make bills. Who signs the bill?
1: Well, the president signs the bill, however.
0: So that's when it becomes law.
1: Congress can overrule. No, that's when it becomes law. However, if the president vetoes it with the 2/3 of both houses, they can actually usurp or overrule what he says.
0: You're so absolutely right. How easy is it for them to get 2/3 to agree?
1: Well, it might not be that easy.
0: It would never happen. Not the way Congress is made today. So my point is this. I think that Article 1 and Article 2, and you're not wrong, they do have the power to make the bill, but the bill's got to be signed into law and then executed by the executive. I think they're very close in power. The branch that has the least power is Article 3. That's the court system. But what you said about Article 3 wasn't to check the executive. Article 3 is to actually check whether the law that Article 1 makes is constitutional. The Supreme Court can say that that bill that you got passed and that the president signed into law is not valid via the Constitution. So Article 1 does have a little more power, I would agree with you, but Article 3 has the least amount of power, but it does, in fact, have the ability to check Article 1, the legislative, and make sure they stay in line when it comes to constitutionality. We agree on that, right?
1: Oh, yes, absolutely, absolutely.
0: Okay, about 20 seconds. Tell me the other thing you were going to say.
1: All right. Yeah, well, that's pretty much it. But I do believe that what they've been doing with as far as the president, as far as the judicial branch, really is usurping their authority, usurping the president's authority with the many decisions they've been making with Trump administration. It's been abhorrent. It's been terrible. So with that in mind, we have something to agree on that.
0: All right, my man. I appreciate you, Samuel. Good call. I love breaking stuff like that down. I love calls like that. Not enough people understand the history, nor even the mechanisms that are in place in our government. I'd hope that more people learn like Samuel obviously did. Keep it here for Ted Nugent.
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4: ABC News, I'm Dave Packer. The Senate yesterday, then the House this evening, approving one of the most far-reaching pieces of housing legislation to come up for a vote in more than 35 years. The 21st Century Road to Housing Act, in part, limits corporations' ability to buy single-family homes. The president's expected to sign it. The Senate late today approving for the first time a bipartisan war powers resolution in a rebuke of President Trump over the war in Iran. The vote 50-48 for Republicans joining Democrats, including Senator Bill Cassidy.
5: The reason I voted for them in the first place is I feel like Congress needs to have more input into the policies that are being made. And I feel like this is the only way I can make that point.
4: The resolution does not have the force of law. The White House says the vote has, quote, no significance. Meanwhile, mixed signals about the Iran peace deal. President Trump says that Tehran has agreed to nuclear inspections. Iran insists it's made no such promise. This is ABC News.
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16: From the WPBI 25 Weather Center, I'm First Warning Meteorologist Glenn Glazer. This evening here in South Florida, isolated showers and thunderstorms are possible, drifting from west to east. Low temperatures in the 70s and light winds out of the southwest under partly cloudy skies. On Wednesday, hot and humid, highs in the 90s, the heat index in the low 100s, and a chance for strong thunderstorms.
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0: The last time I had this guy on, we set a record on my YouTube because so many people were interested in what he had to say about Green Day and Bad Bunny at the Super Bowl. And what he said really did make a difference, and it went viral like crazy. And of course, the Motor City Madman, former father of the year, probably still is for his kids. He's a law enforcement officer. He's the rock and roll legend, Ted Nugent. Ted, how are you? Good to see you as always.
18: I'm doing so good, Joe. It's crazy. Happy 250th anniversary for life, liberty, and the pursuit of gonzo happiness. Joe Pags, on a truth, logic, and common sense level, you deserve me.
0: Oh, well, I do deserve you, and I'm always pleased and honored to have you on the program. The reason why you went viral is because you don't pull any punches, and you told the truth about those so-called artists going into the Super Bowl, and everybody listened to what you had to say. And I hope because of our interview, the Super Bowl will think twice before putting on a bunch of America haters on their halftime show again. We've got to talk about the America 250 concert series. You had the President of the United States. I don't care if it's Barack Obama. I don't care if it's Joe Biden or Bill Clinton. If they ask me to go and play the national anthem on my saxophone, I'm going to show up and play it. If the president asks you to go celebrate the birth of this nation, the quarter of a millennium celebration, you say yes, don't you, Ted?
18: You know, we're surrounded by such wimps. I mean, such petty little goofballs. Yes, the answer is a resounding yes. This is the 250th anniversary of this unique United States of America DNA. It's called rebel. It's called rebellion. We met King George's punks at the Concord Bridge when, coincidentally, they came to take away our right to self-defense and the right to keep and bear arms. Right. So we met them at the Concord Bridge. And we shot them in the face. And that's what happens when you try to denude and try to take away freedoms from a free man who relies on self-evident truth and actually wrote down the self-evident truth in these sacred documents. So, yes, you know, the Nugent family is celebrating 250 years. I'm doing the best concerts of my life. I have the best band in the world, the best audiences in the world. I play the national anthem every night, Joe. And it's emotional. It's powerful. There's a lot of clenched fists, but there's all smiling faces. And people know that the whole world sucks, but America sucks less. And with Donald Trump, we're sucking less and less every day.
0: You know, when you've got Morris Day and The Time, who hasn't had a hit since 1987, and then you've got Milli Vanilli, half of which I think died, when they're saying no, I mean, I don't get it. So what is it about the pressure that falls on somebody like a Morris Day or like a half a Milli Vanilli? What makes them think, or Martina McBride, what makes them think, I can't possibly do this because this guy is president? Isn't the country bigger than any one man? Isn't the actual opportunity to for the annals of time, Ted, whoever plays at this concert is going to be seen in the historical books. And they said no because somebody on Twitter said something? What goes on in the brain, do you think, of people that would say yes and then quickly say no when somebody called them out?
18: Well, I've been around for 78 years, 78 years clean and sober. So my mental spiritual radar picks up accurate information. It digests and analyzes that accurate information and it makes sensible decisions. The only person that I can blame on anything in life is the guy in the mirror. That goes for everybody out there. But you know, we've talked about this before with the teachers union intentionally dumbing down of America. We are so dumb. If you see the roving reporter on the streets and they ask who we won the independence from in 1776, we are graduating the dumbest people in the history of the world. And the left celebrates lack of knowledge. You listen to these people try to form a sentence, try to form a syllable without getting in a fight. And these artists, they're a manifestation of this dumbing down process where you nailed it, Joe. There, you know, we have our problems in America, but I'm having the greatest year of my life because I improvise, adapt, and overcome. I pay attention to my conduct and my actions to make sure that my actions and conduct are beneficial, not just to me, but to my family and my neighbors and my land and my band and my crew and the people who pay to see us perform. So all you have to do, here's a rare one. I don't think this is legal in the Democrat Party, but you have to actually think. You have to use your head. So these people, they've been so dumbed down and brainwashed. I mean, like Bruce Springsteen, God bless him and his E Street Band. They've made some wonderful, soulful music. Both of us were inspired by Mitch Ryder and James Brown and Wilson Pickett, Chuck Berry. But how can a guy who has become a billionaire through capitalism condemn capitalism? And this is, don't try to figure it out. You'll get a headache. Just know that they're really, really stupid people, and we need to just ignore them.
0: It is Ted Nugent, rock and roll legend. I can't believe that we've been friends for 26 years, Ted. By the way, inducted into the Michigan Outdoor Hall of Fame this August. Congratulations on that. Go and check out these. These are smaller venues on purpose. You can still sell out giant auditoriums, but smaller venues on purpose. These are more personal concerts. And from what I hear from everybody who goes, you're better than you were in 1978, which is hard for me to believe. But then again, I've sat next to you as you played Stranglehold and everything else, so I know how good you still are. With all that in mind, did you ever, when you were jumping off of amplifiers for Cat Scratch Fever and going crazy in those concerts in the late 70s and the early 80s, did you ever think to yourself, let me make sure that I understand everybody's politics in the audience? Or were you doing it for the masses, Ted? Because they don't seem to do that anymore. They want to only play to the side that they think they agrees with them. That's a big difference, isn't it?
18: You know, we set an attendance record at Bike Week in Arizona a couple months ago. I had tens of thousands of people just dancing their asses off. Every night on stage, I look out there and I see little boys and girls. I see teenagers. I see 30-something. I see guys that are older than I am. Even when they're younger than I am, they look older than I am. But bottom line is, it's about the art. And I've had people come up that don't agree with my politics. And, of course, I scold them because my politics are the U.S. Constitution. Hey, Uncle Ted, I love your political views. The Constitution isn't a view. The Declaration of Independence isn't a presumption. So bottom line is, you're right. I've been playing for the last 68 years, 69 years I've been playing rock and roll on stage, rhythm and blues, soul music. And I don't care if they've paid their hard-earned money to see my band and I and my boys. We put our heart and soul into every song, every lick, every concert, every night. And they realize they're getting their money's worth. So in 2026, I did my 7,051st concert here last week in Texas. These are the best, most gratifying, energized, fun, the music. Little Richard taught us how to have fun. So it really doesn't matter what walk of life, what perspective. People come to my concert. There's probably animal rights people come to my concert knowing that I'm distributing venison after the show. But they come because the music has a life of its own.
0: Yes.
18: I mean, Little Richard was a gay guy with a pompadour singing about abusing your daughter. But everybody loved the energy and the piss and the vinegar. So that's the bottom line to artists. So I don't understand how artists can compartmentalize and try to deal with just their favorite people. My music is for people who love life and have a positive energy and an attitude, and my soundtrack is the ultimate soundtrack for those people.
0: Rock and roll legend Ted Nugent. Go to tednugent.com. 2026 American Outdoor Sportsman of the Year. There you go. Let's just add some more awards and rewards. Very, very, very deserving, by the way. Let's talk about the reflecting pool. I want to talk about how stupid this is. We now have a faction of people. I saw a guy get arrested yesterday trying to make the reflecting pool green again, or trying to cut a hole in the liner of the reflecting pool because somehow Trump is a fascist. Literally, there was a reporter yelling to him, "What are you doing? Why did you do that? Oh, you're on their side. You're a fascist." Ted, if you think somebody's a fascist, do you make the pool green? What is going on in the mentality of America right now? Can you figure it out?
18: You know, I can't figure it out, and I'm not even going to try because I get such a kick out of idiots. By the way, it's just a coincidence, but I'm actually drinking some of the algae from the reflection.
0: What is wrong with you?
18: Here's some advice, and I know you respect your elders. Don't try to figure out stupid. Just identify it as stupid, and hopefully we can have some law enforcement to stop stupid from ruining everybody else's life. I've learned a long time ago when people would attack me because I carry a gun. Keeping and bearing arms is perfect. People would attack me because I kill deer and eat venison. Conservation and venison is perfect. So I knew instinctively, even though I didn't know what a debate was, and I graduated from the anti-American education system, I instinctively raised by a great mom and dad and a family who had to earn their own way, live within their means, save for a rainy day. I knew instinctively that self-defense is perfect. So you can take your criticism against my gun and shove it. And eating venison is the most perfect of perfect, balancing the herd and maximizing the productivity of wildlife habitat. So I instinctively knew that my critics and people attacking me were just idiots. So I've had a lot of fun laughing at idiots. Here's some good advice, everybody. Laugh at the idiots.
0: Very good advice from Uncle Ted. Now, we can laugh at the idiots, and you're right. It's kind of fun. But when the idiots become 40 to 50% of the country, that becomes a problem, Ted. I mean, you've got people who truly believe Donald Trump is a tyrant or a fascist. They truly believe that you're a no good this and that. They truly believe that I'm a no good this and that because we love the Constitution, because we love our freedom and liberty, because we don't think government should intrude in our lives like they want government to take over everything. You got somebody like Mamdani gets elected in New York by lying about affordability, and now he's basically said we're going to increase the bus fares, we're going to take over private businesses, we're going to take over privately owned homes. Ted, what's going on? Again, we can laugh at them, but they're getting a lot of power suddenly.
18: Well, equal to the laughing at idiots, I'm a fighter.
0: Yeah.
18: I know that the 250th anniversary is a celebration of rebels who knew that kings shouldn't have any say-so in our destiny or our quality of life. So I remain a rebel against those forces. And it really is the lunatic fringe, but even a fringe in this modern world is a huge number of people. They still control academia. They still control the media for the most part. They still control most of the bureaucracies that are all corrupt. All bureaucracies are corrupt. So the enemy is quite substantial out there. So I fight like a son of a bitch. And I try to make sure that I endorse John James for governor of Michigan, for Gina Johnson for District 33, Bill Sage for District. I'm a political animal because the experiment in self-government is all about politics. And I make sure that the people I endorse and get elected are Christian, constitutional, conservative, conservationists who stand up for earning your own way, private property rights, law and order, never letting rapists ever out of the cage. So these are the kinds of quality of life issues that I fight for. While I'm laughing in their face, I'm fighting to get rid of them and elect accurate representation for Christian, constitutional, conservative, conservation representation. And by the way, HunterNation.org, we're going to put it on the screen, Joe. HunterNation.org is going after conservatives that didn't vote. We are getting them to vote those core values because as we laugh in the face of the idiots, we're going to replace them with people who represent the core values that created the greatest quality of life, the United States of America, in the history of the human experience.
0: I was blown away by what I learned from you a couple of times ago that we spoke. I think it was actually before the 2024 election. How many hunters did you sign up? Was it 200,000 or 300,000 that were not even registered to vote?
18: Many millions. The
0: really?
18: swing states in 24. HunterNation.org played the biggest role. We scolded them. We found millions, and I use the term hunters because those are conservationists. Those are conservatives. Those are Christians. Those are hardworking people who are in the asset column for God, family, country. We found that no state had even 50% of hunters that had ever registered to vote. So I went after them, and we got

0: hunters signed up. Why were they just complacent? And I mean, were they apathetic because of a specific reason? Were they too busy? Why weren't they signed up?
1: Well, number one, voting takes place during the peak of the hunting season.
0: Right.
1: But that excuse, that is such a lame, spineless excuse. But ultimately, we've talked about it before, worse than Democrats, worse than Marxists, worse than communists, worse than the enemies of America, are Americans constricted by apathy. Non-players, non-engagement is the worst curse in America. This is an experiment in self-government. Every family has a moral, spiritual obligation, a patriotic obligation to vote for accurate representation. We do the Tea Party then, but right now we're scrambling for damage control because we didn't vote family values for quality control. So apathy is the worst curse mankind can exist. So ultimately, everybody get out there, register to vote, vote for Christian, constitutional, conservative, conservation representation, and the toilet flush of America will come to an end.
0: Yeah, it is Ted Nugent. Go to tednugent.com right now. I always have to talk to you about music. As I'm watching a lot of videos over on YouTube and elsewhere, people are breaking down music. I love the clip that I'm sure you've seen by now of Joe Rogan asking a guy who's interviewing, have you heard a Stranglehold by Ted Nugent? And he's like, I don't think so. And then Rogan plays it. He's like, you got to hear it. He plays it, and the guy goes, oh, yeah, no, I do know this song. Ted, there's something about your music, and I want, look, I know that you're very confident in who you are, but I wonder if anybody's ever asked you this. When you write something like Stranglehold, do you know that it's going to hit me in the gut? It's not just a song. It's not just a riff. It's like, okay, my blood's pumping a different way now. It's almost like Welcome to the Jungle by Guns N' Roses has the same effect on me. Cat Scratch Fever does too. What is it about the riffs that you write to open your songs? Is it a visceral, ethereal thing that you feel in your body? And then you're like, okay, that's the one.
1: Well, Joe, the best way to explain it, but just before I came on with you, I was signing a bunch of these guitars. I was playing these guitars.
0: Beautiful.
1: You can go to toby@tednugent.com and purchase one of these, make a donation for a children's charity, nonprofit. But ultimately, I don't think about anything when I make music. I channel Little Richard, and I'm a music lover. I love what James Brown does. I love what the Motown Funk Brothers do. I love what Chuck Berry and Bo Diddley created, this sexy, grinding, spiritual rhythm that really encompasses the spirit of adventure and the spirit of fluidity, if I may. But when I create a piece of music, I come in from shooting my bow or training with my firearms, training my dogs, snuggling with Shemaine, playing with my grandkids, and I'll grab a guitar and immediately a rhythm that is like the son of Chuck Berry, the son of Motown. The rhythms happen because I crave a rhythm, I crave a groove, I crave a note pattern and sequence. And because my hands have been there so many millions of times, my hands can deliver what my ears crave. And then the song makes me think of a stand and a belief system, especially Wang Dang Sweet Poon Tang. That was an emotional
0: very emotional song. And no, I don't want to eat marshmallows that are fried that way or that are cooked that way. Ted Nugent, the whole thing's over on YouTube, joepags.com/YouTube. We're back after this. Stay here.
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0: Listen, we've got to face reality. 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
15: From ABC News, I'm Dave Packer. For the first time since the Iran war began, both the Senate and tonight the House now passing a war powers resolution, four Republicans breaking ranks to join Democrats. But as ABC's Rachel Scott tells us, while it sends a strong message to the White House, it doesn't actually end the war.
16: The vote, largely symbolic, but a clear sign of lawmakers' growing frustration.
17: Obviously, it's going differently than originally kind of we were told it was going to go. I agree with the original aims, but it does not seem as if we've accomplished that.
16: As the Senate was voting, President Trump was in Pennsylvania, touting progress on Iran.
18: We just achieved a historic peace agreement with Iran to end the conflict in the Strait of Hormuz.
16: But there was no conflict in the Strait before the president launched the war.
15: Congress has jumped a hurdle that could make the 21st Century Road to Housing Act law. The House tonight following the Senate in passing the bill.
19: The bill's objectives? Increase the housing supply by restricting Wall Street investors from buying single-family homes and cutting red tape to build new homes. A recent Zillow analysis found the cost of buying a starter home is $1 million or more in a record 242 cities nationwide.
15: ABC's Christian Cordero. Sources say mass firings are underway tonight at the National Intelligence Director's office. Trump loyalist Bill Pulte appearing to follow through on his promise to cut hundreds of jobs after taking over the agency just last week, despite no intelligence experience. Reaction from Colorado Democratic Congressman Jason Crow.
20: The guy's incompetent. He has no intelligence experience, and he's put in charge of this division, this department, simply for the sake of being an attack dog for Donald Trump.
15: A heat wave is hitting Europe and some countries. There are expecting record-breaking temperatures for June. Officials say at least 40 people have died since Thursday alone. There are health alerts in dozens of cities and countries, including Germany, Italy, and the United Kingdom. 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
5: From the WPBI 25 Weather Center, I'm First Warning Meteorologist Glenn Glazer. This evening here in South Florida, isolated showers and thunderstorms are possible, drifting from west to east. Low temperatures in the 70s and light winds out of the southwest under partly cloudy skies. On Wednesday, hot and humid, highs in the 90s, the heat index in the low 100s, and a chance for strong thunderstorms.
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8: Great to have you. Wonderful radio stations across the land, along with Sam and Polo. It is the Joe Pags Show. Thanks a lot for stopping by. Lots going on. Bottom of this hour, actress, performer on stage and screen, and also constitutionalist Janine Turner. She's going to be at the bottom of the hour. Don't miss a second of that. Has a new series out called The Pursuit. I'm guessing it relates to the pursuit of happiness. And it's a cool conversation. She brings up the founding fathers, the founding documents, what our country looks like today, what the founding fathers would think our country looks like today. It's a cool conversation. Bottom of the hour. Don't miss a second of that. We also have a lot to catch you up on. There's one more piece of Iran news. And then we've got, Todd Blanche, the acting attorney general, and, FBI director Kash Patel out today talking about all these charges against people for fraud in the United States. We've been talking about fraud for how long now? A long time. And talk about fraud and who's going to be arrested. Nobody, no big name has been arrested yet, but I'd like to see them really clamp down on some high-level government officials that had to have known about the fraud that was running rampant. They had to have known. We'll have that story for you coming up in a second, but I want to start with the fact that the Pentagon allegedly is asking for $80 billion for the Iran war, to which I'm sure they're going to say no. It's very interesting. I wonder, why are they asking them for it? Do we literally not have it? I mean, the NDAA should have all sorts of defense funding in it, and that's been passed. So it's interesting. This story jumped out at me. From Spectrum News, Pentagon seeks $80 billion from Congress for Iran war by Associated Press and Nationwide. The Pentagon has told senators it needs roughly $80 billion, mostly to cover the cost of the U.S. war against Iran, adding to it to what has already been a sizable military spending boost being sought by President Donald Trump. White House Office of Management and Budget has yet to make a formal request to Congress, but Defense Secretary, that's Secretary of War. The AP just won't do it, will they? Pete Hegseth has been making the rounds on Capitol Hill, including Monday evening last night. A top Deputy Defense Secretary told senators about the Iran funding request last week. According to two people familiar with the situation, but not authorized to discuss it publicly. So what did they do, Sam? They discussed it publicly.
27: Wow.
8: Without authority.
27: Sources.
8: Is that a source?
27: I mean, they're trying to make it a source.
8: The Associated Press, we put the F in news.
27: There it is.
8: People who are new listeners have no idea even what that reference is.
27: Well, they should listen for longer.
8: They should. I think Polo actually coined it. Didn't you coin that, put the F in news?
28: I think so.
27: Yeah, he did.
8: Because we were talking about fake news.
27: Yeah.
8: And then probably the freaking news. And then Paul's like, well, we put the F in news. Sure. He was very quiet about it, but it was good. Anyway, so yeah, some person who allegedly was not authorized to talk about it decided to talk about it, but they're familiar with the situation, but they can't tell you why they're familiar with it. Wall Street Journal first reported on the developments, it says. The push for billions of dollars in Iran war funding comes at a fraught political moment. Oh, no, it's not fraught. Lawmakers are skeptical of the deal Trump struck with Iran to bring an end to the war and worry of the next steps. The White House has requested a remarkable $1.5 trillion from the Pentagon, or for the Pentagon, a nearly 50% increase over the current fiscal year's funding levels. Senate Majority Leader John Thune says he's expecting supplemental funding or spending requests from the administration for the war, and when it arrives, we will work through it and see where the votes are. This is John Thune's MO now, his modus operandi. I don't think I have the votes. I don't see the votes are. He's literally the majority leader. He's the Republican leader with 53 Republicans, and he never knows if he's going to have enough votes. With 53, you should know you're going to have enough votes. We need to make sure we're doing everything we can to replenish, resupply a lot. A lot of our munitions have been depleted. I think it should say a lot of have been depleted, not only just with what's happening with Iran, but prior to that, said Thune, Republican in South Dakota. Deputy Defense Secretary Steven Feinberg spoke to several senators about the proposals and calls last week, and he notified congressional committees that the $80 billion request had been sent to the Office of Management and Budget. The Pentagon did not immediately respond to a request for comment. However, the funding package will almost certainly run into trouble from lawmakers who refuse to support Trump's decision to go to war and are reluctant to give the Pentagon more money at a time of high costs of living for Americans at home. Throwing in high costs of living for Americans at home is a complete non sequitur. It's disjointed from the story completely. The AP just wanted an opportunity to say that Americans are going through a really tough time. Quote, you're spending families' hard-earned tax dollars on a war that many strongly oppose, Democratic Senator Patty Murray told Hegseth in a hearing last month, because Murray's an idiot. Idiot. Just not a very smart person. If you give the Department of War the $80 billion, it has nothing to do with how much the price of a gallon of gasoline is for me. What are you doing? What's the matter with you?
27: Are you having fun with buttons today?
8: I'm having fun with buttons. I'm sat here with the button. Why can't I have fun with it?
27: Whatever.
8: Oh, your dog moved. What the hell happened?
27: Yeah, he moved. Yeah, he had to go potty.
8: Okay, there you go. So Patty Murray knows that the cost of eggs have nothing to do with what's going on with the $80 billion. She knows that. As dumb as she is, she at least knows that. But she's going to say it because she thinks, and maybe some people in her state will believe her, she thinks people will say, I can't believe they're spending $80 billion to pay for a war in Iran, and I can't pay for a gallon of gas. Because as if the $80 billion, if it weren't spent, you'd have the $80 billion in your pocket. Sam, you got the $80 billion in your pocket?
27: Not today.
8: Polo, you got it? You got the $80
6: billion? I don't think I have pockets.
8: You know why? Because you can't afford pockets because we're spending $80
6: billion. There it is. There it is.
8: If Hegseth didn't ask for that, you'd have pockets, damn it. It's all
6: they'd
8: just so
6: be
8: stupid.
6: Empty, but yeah.
8: They would, at least, but you could afford them. I mean, right now, I mean, that's how it is so lean, we can't afford pockets.
6: I'm just sat.
8: Are you sat there thinking about it?
6: Yes.
8: Sam, you never lived that down.
27: I swear. I quit.
8: And when you said it, I looked at you, I said, what did you just say? You said what?
27: I was sat there. What? How am I supposed to say it?
6: To be fair, though, I have heard a few people here in the States say it.
8: Well, they're saying it incorrectly.
6: Yeah. Because
8: you don't have an accent. You're not allowed to say it.
6: It was like some reality show where the girl was telling her, like, sit down or whatever. And then the girl's like, I am sat. Because like, she was sitting.
8: Because grammatically, okay, she doesn't know what the hell she's talking about. That's not the same thing. I have sat here. The first person I ever heard say that was Kay. And look, Sam, you could say it. Just have the accent.
27: Listen, I said it because I had a seat and then I changed my seat and I was sat next to someone.
8: You were sitting next to someone.
27: I was sat next to someone. I wasn't saying I was sitting next to someone. I was sat next to someone.
8: Weren't you sitting there?
27: I was sitting there.
8: So you sat.
27: Because I was sat there.
8: If you add a linking verb, it completely makes it British. I was sat there.
27: Sat there by the airline.
8: I is sat there. Yes, at Polo. Me.
27: That sounds so wrong.
6: I'm thinking something totally different, but I can't go there. So
8: can't go there. The show after the show, we can probably go there, right?
6: Yes.
27: No.
8: Okay.
27: No, I'm going to bed.
8: No, you're not. You're sat there. You're going to stay sat there. No idea.
6: You can be sat with a hat.
8: No idea what that means. It's just dumb. All right, so let me give you a couple of sound bites. This is Todd Blanche, the acting attorney general, talking about getting fraud and stamping it out.
7: Today we are announcing federal and state charges, all of which were charged or unsealed at some point over the past 2 weeks, the past 14 days. Coordinated nationwide action. Since June 8th, we've charged 455 defendants across 56, like I said a minute ago, U.S. attorney's offices, and 45 U.S. states and territories. As alleged in the various indictments, these individuals participated in healthcare fraud schemes involving over $6.5 billion in false claims submitted to Medicare, Medicaid, and other healthcare programs. The team around me will get into more specifics, but here are a few points that stand out. In one indictment, we're bringing charges against a corporate executive in Arizona in connection to over a $1 billion fraud involving unnecessary wound grafts. This alleged scheme costs Medicare over $1 million per patient. In total, our indictment charges 11 defendants for over $2 billion in fraudulent claims in connection to alleged wound care schemes. The indictment also alleges that these individuals then used the taxpayer money to bankroll multi-million dollar homes, luxury vehicles like a $135,000 Maserati, jewelry like an $865,000 Bulgari necklace, and to top it all off, to fund the construction of a $4.6 million hotel at a beach resort in the Philippines. We're taking back the money, the luxury cars, the jewelry, and these alleged fraudsters will face justice. The coordinated actions of the past 2 weeks have resulted in over $182 million in cash and other assets seized, making clear our healthcare fraud enforcement efforts generate a significant return on investment for our taxpayers.
8: I mean, it's a lot of damn money. And he is naming names, but again, it's nobody that you'd be like, oh, yeah, Gavin Newsom. Oh, look at that. It's Tim Walz. I mean, we need to see some of that go on as well, because there's no way that these agencies on a state level didn't have any idea. And then you have to start figuring out, all right, so does it go to the lieutenant governor? Does it go to the governor? Does it go to the attorney general? That's who we want to see in handcuffs if, in fact, they are involved. And I'd like to find out. Now, Cash Patel stepped up, and he decided to add a little bit of something to this. And he talks about the president going after fraudsters.
10: America, you should take a look. You should take a look at what leadership from the White House and the President Trump's prioritization to go after and combat fraud looks like. America should take a look at the Vice President's task force and the initiative by the Justice Department here under AG Todd Blanche and AAG Colin McDonald. Fraud is no longer being tolerated, it is not being put up with, and you've seen the staggering numbers that in just the last 2 weeks, that's all we're here to talk about today, is just the last 2 weeks of fraud of perpetrators and criminals who have been arrested and apprehended from around the world, totaling over $6 and $7 billion in fraud, in money stolen from the American people, our precious taxpayer dollars that are supposed to service our seniors and our kids, were being stolen outright by individuals who thought they could get away with it. But thanks to the Trump administration and the Vice President's task force and the White House task force and Department of Justice's courageous prosecutors, we have now been able to charge a record number of individuals.
8: Good. Keep on charging them. Get our money back. I don't see Patty Murray out there saying, yeah, hell yeah, Todd Blanche and Cash Patel went and got some taxpayers' money back. No, she wants to complain about the Defense Department or the Department of War. She wants to complain about that instead of, you know, just being a righteous person who's looking out for the American taxpayer dollar. If you're stamping out terrorism and stopping them from getting a nuclear weapon and stopping the terrorism that is actually targeting Americans, I think that's a good thing. You're stopping fraud. I think that's also a good thing. Why is it that so many on the left in this country are against these investigations into stopping fraud? And as soon as they realize that they're on the wrong side of the issue, and it takes them a while because they're kind of dumb, as soon as they realize they're on the wrong side of the issue, they then come out and say, well, we've been investigating that since 2011. Really? Why didn't you find it? Why didn't you prosecute anybody? Tim Walz, oh, we were way ahead of it on fraud. No, you weren't. Your AG is on tape with some organization that allegedly was getting some fraudulent money and then allegedly said that they were going to help him get reelected. You were stamping out fraud. That's a weird way to do it. It's a weird way to stamp out the fraud. 833-JOE-PAGS, 833-563-7247, joepags.com. You feeling good about them uncovering fraud? You're going to feel better now that we're going to get some people in handcuffs? And isn't it time we got some big names? We hear about the swamp. We hear about the deep state. We hear about how wrong things are and how bad the left is and the progressive left is doing this, that, and the other. And Comey on down and Brennan and Clapper and everybody else did all these horrible things. I want to see some people in handcuffs. Now, Comey has been charged for the shells in the picture. But, I mean, everyone, let me say this. Every single one of the 51 people on that letter suggesting that Hunter Biden's laptop looked like it was Russian disinformation should be in handcuffs and face charges. They defrauded the American people. They defrauded the American people in an attempt to win an election. That's a problem. That's against the law. 833-JOE-PAGS, 833-563-7247, joepags.com. I want to remind you about what you already know, the phenomenon of all those spam text messages, spam phone calls, deceptive emails. 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Scammers only text and email you when they've got your information. So how on earth did they get your information? 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Your phone number, your social security number, your email address, all that stuff is available out there. 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Can't believe you haven't signed up yet. Do it now. Back after this.
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0: appreciate you stopping by. Are you using the AI? I'm going to have an AI update and an AI story for you coming up. I use AI all the time now. I think it's a very good tool. It's not something that I rely on completely, but certainly it helps you get through the thought process a little bit better, the calculations a little bit better. And if you're not using AI, you probably should start. I'm not here to say I'm a big AI guy that I'm going to benefit from you using it. I'm here to tell you, you could probably be more productive and not even realize it, getting sort of an assistant that's just right there on your computer screen. So it's pretty interesting. That said, a major warning about AI. I mean, really? Really? Really? Is that what we have? Really?
1: Mm-hmm. Yeah.
0: We rely on it. We use it. Polar refuses to use it, so you don't have to worry about the major warning about AI. Because they use it at all, Polar? You started using it or not?
2: No.
0: Not at all?
2: No.
0: Not Cortana, not Gemini, not ChatGPT.
2: It's full of crap. No.
0: Wow. Ooh. Just from that one interaction about the roadcaster.
2: Yeah.
1: That did one it. And done, huh?
2: That did it for me.
0: I mean, because, give it another shot. It might be different. I don't know.
2: No, because it was like, okay, here's this. I was like, no. And you're saying,
1: okay, boomer.
2: It's telling me this. I'm like, no, but it's wrong.
0: No, and I get that it was wrong, but it only uses resources that are online. So it's very, I don't want to relitigate that. You were right about that, and the AI was wrong about it. But it's been very helpful with me in my productivity and my waking hours because I can't seem to stop working. But here's the story that I'm referring to from Newsmax. U.S. intel agencies issue major AI threat within months. we're all screwed, I guess. I don't know. This is from Newsmax Wires. The Five Eyes Intelligence Alliance is warning that artificial intelligence-powered cyber attacks from hostile foreign adversaries could overwhelm Western governments and businesses within months unless defensive measures are rapidly strengthened. According to a joint warning reported by the Financial Times, cyber chiefs from the Five Eyes partnership said the timeline for potentially disruptive AI-driven attacks is not measured in years, but in months. Quote, the timeline is not years, it is months, the official said in a rare joint communique. So why did they have to tell me it and then have me read the quote of them saying it? You know what I mean? It was exact. The two lines were, I better take up some more space and just write it twice. The Five Eyes is an intelligence alliance comprising Australia, Canada, New Zealand, United Kingdom, the United States, born from World War II code-breaking cooperation and formalized through the 1946 UK-USA agreement. The alliance is widely regarded as the world's oldest and most comprehensive signals, intelligence, and information sharing network. The warning reflects growing concern that America's geopolitical rivals, including China, Russia, and North Korea, are rapidly incorporating advanced artificial intelligence into their cyber operations, while Five Eyes officials said Western nations currently maintain an edge thanks to leading commercial AI models and stronger integration of AI into military and intelligence operations. They cautioned that advantage may be short-lived, some would say short-lived. The alert comes just days after the United States reportedly ordered AI company Anthropic to restrict access by foreign nationals to some of its most advanced models, citing national security concerns. Keep in mind, just the other day, they reported that Grok AI gave the United States the ability to pull off the attack as successfully as it did in Iran. That operation, what did they say, 94 or 96 operations were all done by Grok. For God's sakes, did I go on to find out how old an actress is? You know what I mean? I mean, think about that. Tell Grok, hey, I'd like to hit these specific targets. And they took out 88 leaders in Iran in one bombing. And again, they came out and they admitted that Grok helped them do that. Now, I'm not so naive as to think that our enemies wouldn't use the same sort of technology to do something to us. So it's smart to be ahead of this. But at what point do we lose control of it? At what point does it become like autonomous and self-sufficient and not needing human input anymore? We got to be very, very careful. AI is great, and it's also scary as hell. Because if the machines take over, go and watch Terminator. Sam, did you see Terminator?
1: I have, yes. I'm cultured.
0: What? You did? I don't believe you. Who
1: yes,
0: started
1: I
0: it?
1: I did. You showed it to me. Arnold Schwarzenegger.
0: Okay, I'm 1 for 80.
1: Mm-hmm.
0: Paula can't complain about that one. We come back, Janine Turner. Don't miss a second of that. Keep it here.
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9: ABC News, I'm Dave Packer. For the first time since the Iran war began, both the Senate and the House passing a war powers resolution. On the House floor, some expressing their concerns over the ongoing talks in Iran with Iran in Switzerland. Democratic leader Richard Blumenthal.
10: The frozen assets that now will be released to the Iranians to be used as they wish, not to buy American agricultural products.
9: Senator Blumenthal on the floor. Congress has jumped a hurdle that could make the 21st Century Road to Housing Act law. The House tonight following the Senate passing the bill. It would increase the housing supply by restricting Wall Street investors from buying single-family homes and cutting red tape to build new homes. Sources say mass firings are underway tonight at the National Intelligence Director's office. Trump loyalist Bill Pulte appearing to follow through on his promise to cut hundreds of jobs after taking over the agency just last week, despite no intelligence experience. This is ABC News.
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21: From the WPBN 25 Weather Center, I'm First Warning Meteorologist Glenn Glazer. This evening here in South Florida, isolated showers and thunderstorms are possible, drifting from west to east. Low temperatures in the 70s and light winds out of the southwest under partly cloudy skies. On Wednesday, hot and humid, highs in the 90s, the heat index in the low 100s, and a chance for strong thunderstorms.
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0: I think it's an incredibly joyous occasion. The 250th anniversary of the signing of the Declaration of Independence is amazing. Of course, there's this infighting, the left versus the right, and who wants to fix the pool, and who wants to go and perform at the America 250 get-together. What we need is a real sort of foundation. Let's get back to basics. Why are we celebrating 250? What is it about? Well, Jeanine Turner, yes, that Jeanine Turner, has a great series out called The Pursuit with Constituting America. How are you, Jeanine? Good to see you.
1: Joe Pags, it's always great to see you. This is a treat. Hello.
0: It's a treat for me. It's so good to see you again. We talked about this a minute ago. The Pursuit is something that will really sort of lay the groundwork for people who don't understand the importance of a quarter of a millennium in place there. 250 years. What made you say to yourself in Constituting America, say, let's put this together? Because the younger generation doesn't really get it, do they?
1: No, and we're out there celebrating, but what does the younger generation even really know what we're celebrating and
0: right.
1: why it's important and why the Declaration of Independence and, you know, life, liberty, pursuit of happiness, that we're born with these rights that we're get, you know, that God gives them to us, not the government, and that we
0: yes.
1: create a government that rule based off our consent. I mean, just these fundamentally amazing foresight of our founding fathers to put these words to paper. And that's what prevents tyranny in our country. And so, I've always loved, you know, I have Constituting America, my foundation, and
0: yes.
1: we've been in existence for 16 years. But my fifth grade teacher in Fort Worth, Texas, Mr. Ingram, he spent the entire fifth grade year teaching us about the Declaration of Independence and cast us in the musical 1776. So we spent the whole year doing the arts with history, with academics, and that sealed into my brain. And he cemented a love of the founding fathers and our country and a love of the arts. And so what better way to reach the rising generations than to do a 17 episode 90 second series where every founding father walks into the room, into this tavern, this ethereal tavern, and like Patrick Henry comes in and I'm the tavern owner, Mary, and he goes like, look, I've got this speech, you know, give me liberty and give me death, what do you think? So everybody walks into this tavern, and we've done it in 17 episodes, 90 seconds long, but then we're going to edit them all together for a short film. It's all going to be released. We're almost there, you know, before July 4th.
0: It is Jeanine Turner. Go to ConstitutingAmerica.com. Go support what she does. I went and
1: or
0: checked
1: all
0: out
1: social media, like at Constituting America anywhere. If that's too complicated to figure out how to spell constituting, which is all. You can go to at Jeanine Turner and my Instagram, whatnot,
0: and
1: find it there.
0: And we follow each other, so go and follow Jeanine right now. I love the playlist mm-hmm. because these are all, like you said, they're a minute 30. In our short attention span world that we live in, that's really, really smart. Was that your idea? To let's make these really small vignettes. We could put it all together as a movie later. But let's give them small vignettes just to sort of get a little story here, a little story there, sort of get them warmed up to exactly what it is that we're celebrating.
1: Well, I have to give some of this credit to Michael Flaherty, because Michael Flaherty, who did all the Chronicle of Narnia movies, he's like, well, he's one of the producers on this. And he said, look, you can do a documentary, but, you know, you're going to reach a lot more people if you do on social media. And we're already in the 4 million, 5 million. We're just every day hundreds of thousands more people are watching it. So it's sort of gone viral. And that's the way to reach everybody. But the trick was to figure out how to do it all in 90 seconds. And so I wrote the scripts based off all the 16 years of knowledge that I have with Constituting America. And I know the founding fathers so intimately. So to put this together in 90 seconds and then I co-directed it, but also I designed all the, you know, costumes with the great costume designer, the hair. It was so much fun. And then it was my dream come true, you know, to watch all these founding fathers walk into the tavern. Cause at one time, most of them are in the tavern at the same time.
0: So it is, if I have it right, it is modern day Gen or millennials, I guess, or even younger Gen Z finding out from the founding fathers, right?
1: Yes. Yes. Because I'm obsessed with, you know, time travel and time portals.
0: I love it too. But my favorite movie, and don't get mad at me because you're not in it, but it's Somewhere in Time, which is about time travel with Christopher
1: yeah.
0: Reeves and Jane Seymour. So
1: and
0: I'm with you. You and I are like-minded there. Yeah, I love that.
1: Oh, yeah. I mean, I love Disclosure Day, Steven Spielberg. I can't wait to see
0: yes.
1: it. You know, but the time travel and the essence of other dimensions and Skinwalker Ranch, whatever you're watching these days, you watch that? I mean, it's a great show.
0: I've not seen it, but I need to see it. No, I didn't
1: yeah.
0: see it.
1: Oh, it's great. But we have two millennials time travel back from 2026 into this tavern. So you're seeing it all from their eyes, where they're like, oh, look, you know, George Washington just walked in, you know, Marquis de Lafayette. But we have female, we have heroines as well. People, a lot of women people have not really discovered, which is Sybil Ludington, who as a teenager rode her horse further than Paul Revere. And there's Molly Pitcher. And then we have Phyllis Wheatley, who was a slave at the time, but then she was subsequently freed. But she met with George Washington, loved George Washington during the Revolutionary War, and wrote this beautiful poem, an ode to him. So she sort of closes the episode. So it's really fun. Do you have Deborah Sampson, who fought as a man, but she was really a woman in the war? And she was shot, and that's when she was discovered. So it's kind of fun. It's a fantasy for me. It's fun.
0: And these are things that we never, ever would have learned in school, which I love. I love that you bring them to the fore. We should know all of these stories without a doubt. Go to ConstitutingAmerica.com. Go follow Constituting America over on social media, or follow Janine Turner on social media. I'm pleased to have Janine Turner. So let's talk about something you mentioned in passing that you probably didn't remember that you just said. You know this fact, though. Our rights are given by God, period. That document restricts government from taking them away from us, period. Janine, we've got people like Tim Kaine, and I don't want to make this left versus right, but he just said this recently, who is a U.S. senator from Virginia, sitting on a Senate committee, looking at somebody, I forget who is interviewing in the hearing, saying, you think that God gives us our rights? That government doesn't? Are you kidding me? Government gives us our rights. Tim, he literally said that, Janine.
1: Wow.
0: So we've got a guy who's one of 100 in the U.S. Senate who wants us to believe that we don't have a higher power or a superior being that said, these are the rights I grant you. Government can't become tyrannical, as you just said, and take them away from us. He believes it.
1: Yeah, it's right here in the Declaration of Independence, and it says, you know, we hold these truths to be self-evident, all men are created equal, that they are endowed by their creator with certain unalienable rights. And that's what people don't understand. They think government gives me my rights. But what I always say when they think government gives me my rights is you know, when our presidents are sworn in, one of our quiz questions in all of our speeches is, does he swear to protect the Constitution or the people? And all the kids always think, well, the people. And I say, yeah, but think about this. Kim Jong-un in North Korea, they all know North Korea, will get up there and say, I swear to protect the people, but you're going to do what I say, like kings and queens. You know, you're not going to have freedom of speech. You can't question what I do. You have to be the religion if it's a theocracy like Iran. You have to do, you know, the religion that I say. And so if a person gives you the rights, then the person can take them away. And that's why our founders were so insistent upon the fact. And it's really true. It's what all the philosophers believed at the time, Montesquieu and whatnot, the John Locke, even our own reverends, like Reverend Hooker from the 1600s out of Boston and Connecticut. He was preaching this before John Locke was. But it's like we are born with these rights. They're inherent, and nobody seems to know that. I can't believe that would actually be said, that government gives you your rights. And
0: I'll
1: that's a very dangerous thing to say.
0: No,
1: I believe you. Yeah. I believe you. I just can't believe. But that's going to be the mantra. And look, we're a nonpartisan foundation.
0: I know.
1: And because the documents aren't partisan, but to start to imbue that into people's minds, to think that the government gives you your rights, well, we're tripping right into socialism and communism and tyranny if that's the case.
0: 100%. Go and check out this great series. It is called The Pursuit, and I can't wait to watch the entire thing. It's Janine Turner. I interviewed somebody from Canada recently, from Rebel News. Ezra Levant is the guy who actually founded Rebel News. And I asked him about his constitution in Canada. And he said it's very, very similar to the one in the United States, except the very first line in it basically says the government can shut it off anytime they want. That's what's so unique about our Constitution. They can't. The Constitution restricts them. Obama is known to have said that his hands were tied because of the Constitution. He literally could not do it because the government was restricted, and he hated the fact that it was a document that restricted what government can and can't do. That does make us unique, doesn't it? I mean, that makes the Constitution stand out against anything in just about all of history on this planet, doesn't it?
1: Well, yes, because if you look at the oath that our president and our officials, congressmen, House of Representatives, you know, congresswomen, senators, people in the armed forces, they have to swear to protect the Constitution,
0: right?
1: Because the Constitution protects us, because the Constitution has checks and balances and curbs upon power, and that has to be honored. And if we don't have that, then they will become tyrant, you know, dictators and kings and queens and things of that nature. It would be bad, bad news. And yes, I mean, look, our founding fathers, there was obviously things that had to change, and that's why they gave us the amendment process. They knew that.
0: Yes.
1: They gave us the foundation and said, we can amend these things. And the amendment process, we can't forget. I mean, it's like write a petition, use your speech, use your First Amendment rights, you know, use the press, and let's create a new amendment to the Constitution, which takes time, but it's also got the federalism in there, which the states have to have a say in that. And I think that's another aspect that prevents tyranny as well, is that you have this federal government, a national government, I call it, but federalism means the states all have a say in that. And
0: right.
1: I mean, even this memorandum of understanding that's happening right now, I find that it's really fascinating how they changed the name of the document, and then it doesn't have to be ratified by the Senate. Article 2, Section 2, Clause
0: right.
1: 2. It's
0: right.
1: a little tricky.
0: That's why it's not called a treaty. Exactly right.
1: Right. But what was a treaty in the Federalist Papers? In the Federalist Papers, Alexander Hamilton, a treaty, or James Madison, said that the treaty is any foreign document. There's not a lot of those checks and balances are pretty important for a reason.
0: It is Janine Turner. Go and check out The Pursuit. It's over on the YouTube page now, right? Constituting America's YouTube page?
1: Yes, yes. You can watch it on YouTube. You can watch it on Constituting America Facebook, Instagram, my Instagram, Janine Turner, my Facebooks. Mm-hmm.
0: What would the founding fathers say if they saw what the country looked like today? First of all, they'd say, oh, my God, 350 million people? Are you crazy? Because they had very few people back in the day. So they'd be freaked out over that, I think. But how would they feel about, because you mentioned federalism, and you're right. This country was built on states having individual rights. The first 9 amendments basically said this is what the will protect you from. The federal government controls all of this. Everything we haven't covered here goes back to the states via the 10th Amendment. So what would they say with the bloat of government that we have today federally? They never intended on a central government being that big, did they?
1: No, I don't think they did. As a matter of fact, you know, when I looked up at my dad, who was a West Point graduate from the military academy, I said, Dad, if our founding fathers were to come back today, what would they be most disappointed about? You've probably heard me tell that story on your show even.
0: Yes.
1: But he looked back up at me and said, taxes. And I think that you know, the 16th Amendment taxing all of our income was something that gave the government the opportunity to grow.
0: Right.
1: I think that they would... I think about that a lot. I mean, I was asking my dad that as an 8-year-old, and that didn't come from him. That was sort of innate within me. Like, what would they think about, you know, going to the moon or iPhones or,
0: right.
1: you know, social media? I think that they would be astounded at the amount of growth in, you know, because of the ability to own our own, copyrights. You know, we can
0: yes.
1: own our own copyrights, and we can own our own discoveries for a certain amount of time according to the Constitution. I think that they would be amazed at the growth. But I think that in regard to the government, they would see a dangerous bloat there, that because we are so far away from what it's like to live under tyranny, real
0: right.
1: tyranny. They knew what that was like. And I think that they would be pretty alarmed that with all the dialogue and the things that are happening today, that we might slide right back into that. And they would be saying, you got to read this.
0: Yes. No, 100%. You know, it's interesting because we are also seeing a society that doesn't have any sort of inkling of religious belief allowed sort of in a public square. It's certainly not in a public building like in a school, in a public building like a university. Whereas back in the day, we mentioned that the rights are all given by God and protected by that Constitution. We also forget that, like, the first Thanksgiving proclamation by Washington mentions the Lord and God and him and his constantly. I mean, there was a reverence toward God. Everybody who signed the Constitution or the Declaration of Independence was either a deist, they believed in God, or they were probably Christian. And there's really no argument about that. If they saw the pursuit by outside religions coming,

0: But I think that they would be alarmed that so many people don't believe in God, that we've become this kind of narcissistic society with, like, with these cameras. You know, here I look, here I'm in this, here I'm in that, and here's what I'm eating. And that there seems to be, and I think that forget about just the general narcissism. I think as a human being individually, when we start thinking that we're in charge, that's a miserable way to live. And more and more and more and more and more. And I've been a Christian my whole life.
1: Yeah.
0: You know, and now I'm 63 and I'm like, okay, you know what? I'm upset about this, but I'm just going to give it to the Holy Spirit and I'm going to let the Holy Spirit go take care of this. Because there is to realize that I'm not in total control. And also to realize what I think the rising use with all the suicide, the things that are happening is to realize I've written a musical, Belva, which we'll talk about another day.
1: Okay.
0: But the byline is don't give up before the miracle. We have to realize that if we get up every day and think, okay, what are my social media numbers? We're in trouble. If we get up every day and say, which is I try to say, God, guide me to accomplish your purpose and succeed in the things for which you've sent me. In other words, my purpose is higher than just me. I think we're going to be a better nation if we think that way.
1: I agree with you. Jeanine Turner, go to Jeanine Turner and follow her everywhere online. Also go to constitutingamerica.org.com. Go there and go check out the Constituting America YouTube. What I meant with the question was, and that was an incredible answer, but maybe it wasn't clear enough. We are Western.
0: No,
1: it's okay. And it's on me. We are a Western civilization country founded on Judeo-Christian values. You can pursue any religion you want. I support anybody who wants to, as long as the religion isn't go kill my dog or throw that rock at me. If the religion isn't a violent one, I'm fine with that.
0: Yeah.
1: Exactly right. But we're still founded on Judeo-Christian values. That's what makes us unique. We're seeing Western civilization under attack in Europe. We're seeing it under attack here as well. I wonder if the founding fathers would have done something to say, hey, You can believe that way and you can go worship that way, but don't forget why we were founded and how we were founded and why you came here to begin with. You came here because it gave you more opportunity. Don't try to change the structure of who we are. Do you think they'd be surprised by how diverse all of that is in this day and age? Glad to talk to Jeanine Turner every single time. And again, a great conversation that does continue. I do long form stuff for you. That's why the show after the show continues. Got to hit a break here on the radio show. We're back after this. Listen, we've got to face reality. 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
2: Talking to Jeanine Turner, really enjoyed talking to Ted Nugent. I mean, a couple of interviews that I'm always honored to have. Those two are really, really smart, conservative-leaning Americans. I mean, Ted, very conservative. Jeanine is actually saying, no, we're just going by the founding documents, and the founding documents are with the basis of this country. And if that makes me look conservative, that's fine, because I'm actually going by the founding documents. Really appreciated having both of them. Ted is up and running right now over on YouTube, joepags.com/YouTube. 37 minutes long. There's a lot in there, including a lot about music and the music industry. What artist does he think brings a lot of power to the stage today? Go check that out. Got to get out of here for now. That is Sam. That is Polo. I am Joe. I'll be sat here again tomorrow. Same time, same place. We'll see you then.
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12: From
4: ABC News. I'm Dave Packer. President Trump is contradicting Iran.
9: Vice President J.D. Vance says Iran has agreed to allow nuclear inspections, something that was part of the Obama nuclear deal, which Trump scrapped. But Iran's foreign ministry says there are no new plans to let inspectors into their nuclear sites.
12: They're wrong. They're wrong. They know they're wrong. They told us inside, and we have it down 100% inspections.
9: Still, President Trump saying there's, quote, no rush for these inspections to begin.
4: ABC's Rachel Scott. The Senate late today approving for the first time a bipartisan war powers resolution in a rebuke of President Trump over the war in Iran. Four Republicans joined Democrats, including Senator Bill Cassidy.
13: The reason I voted for them in the first place is I feel like Congress needs to have more input into the policies that are being made. And I feel like this is the only way I can make that point.
4: Primaries today in South Carolina, Maryland, Utah, and New York. New York City's mayor has weighed in on some local races that could shape the Democratic Party slate. ABC political director Avery Harper.
14: This is a big night for Zohran Mamdani, even though he himself is not on the ballot. We've seen him endorse a slate of progressive candidates in some of these New York City districts. In some cases, endorsing folks against powerful incumbents. It puts him at odds with Hakeem Jeffries, who could possibly be the Speaker of the House if Democrats are to take back control of the House.
4: It is now day seven for residents in the Boyle Heights section of L.A. where a massive solar panel warehouse fire is burning. ABC's Melissa Adan.
15: We've seen them tearing down walls, deploying firefighting robots to clear the debris inside. They're just trying to put out the smoldering flames. This is not the first time that this warehouse has actually had its solar panels burned. It happened 2 years ago, and this same company over in Washington State had one of their facilities there burn for 60 days.
4: You're listening to ABC News.
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19: Why'd I go to the doctor? Working on the farm, my heart kept skipping a beat. 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
23: From the WPBI 25 Weather Center, I'm First Warning Meteorologist Glenn Glazer. This evening here in South Florida, isolated showers and thunderstorms are possible, drifting from west to east. Low temperatures in the 70s and light winds out of the southwest under partly cloudy skies. On Wednesday, hot and humid, highs in the 90s, the heat index in the low 100s, and a chance for strong thunderstorms.
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31: Welcome back to the Lars Larson Show. It's a pleasure to be with you on a Tuesday. It's a little honestly provocative talk radio for the United States of America. And you're invited to take part. Let me give you an idea of what's coming up first. And in a moment, I know some of you have been emailing me about this. I mean, some of you hate Donald Trump with a passion. Is Donald Trump handing Iran a $10 billion payday? I'm going to dig into that in just a moment, and I'll give you my opinion on it. First, welcome to the program. If you want to join the best conversation in talk journalism, it's here every day at 866-HEY-LARS. And if you're a naysayer, we put naysayers right to the head of the line every single time, have for 30 years, and we will never deviate from that. 866-439-5277. Send your emails to talk at LarsLarson.com. Oh, and you can vote in our X poll. And this one is an interesting one. Should the government get rid of sell-by dates on your groceries? Well, starting July 1, less than 2 weeks from now, food makers and retailers in the state of California will no longer be allowed to slap a sell-by date on most packaged food that is sold to consumers. There's a brand new state law that they say is aimed at reducing food waste and clearing up confusion over expiration labels. Now, if the government, state, federal, or otherwise, ever manages to clear up confusion where the private sector is not, I will be amazed. The shakeup comes from Assembly Bill 660. It creates a statewide standard for food date labels and effectively eliminates the patchwork of phrases. And we all know the phrases. I do the grocery shopping along with Tina. When we go grocery shopping, part of my job is to watch for those labels. Sell by, freshest by, expires on, best if used by, all of those. They're going to try to come up with a single solitary standard for all food, and that is likely to reduce food waste. Should the government get rid of sell-by dates on your groceries? I'm going to have to say yes on this, although ordinarily I don't like ideas that come out of the Golden State. You can find the poll on X at Lars Larson Show and at LarsLarson.com, and brought to you by AMAC, the Association of Mature American Citizens. AMAC has the conservative values I believe in. I joined about a decade ago. You can join too. Just go to amac.us or call 888-262-2006. AMAC is better. Better for you and better for America. And I have to mention this before I give you a rundown of what's coming up this hour. Mayor Karen Bass of California, the city of Los Angeles mayor. Remember, she was the mayor who happened to be gone last year in 2025 when the Palisades fires happened, destroying 9,000 homes, and she was outside the United States, even though she had promised when she ran for office, ran for mayor of L.A., that she would not be traveling all over the place. Well, guess what? They just had another major fire in Boyle Heights. It is a gigantic fire that is a giant warehouse, and the fire has been going on now literally for days. And guess what happened? Mayor Karen Bass managed to be outside the city. She was out of town during the emergency. She was going to the opening of Barack Obama's presidential center in Chicago. You know, that giant, ugly stone monolith that they built? Bass went there to hobnob with politicians and acolytes of Obama. The sky above L.A. filled with toxic smoke. And, yep, she did it again. 866-439-5277. A shout-out to our friends in Cape Girardeau, Missouri. Yep, birthplace of Rush. Catch Great Talk Radio every day on KZIM. That's AM 960. And you can find my show there Monday through Friday. What's coming up this hour? The Supreme Court's biggest decisions are still, well, they're still coming. They haven't arrived yet. Now, I would imagine the Supreme Court has actually already made these decisions. I would imagine they are already written up. The only question is, what day are they going to drop them? They are decisions about, for instance, whether or not biological boys can compete in sports and compete against biological girls and women. They are questions about whether or not you can count ballots that come in an election after arriving after Election Day. I know, it's that crazy. There's birthright citizenship, and I have a feeling there's a reason they're holding that one back. I have a feeling that one is going to be a barn burner. So, which rulings are going to send shockwaves across the country? The federal government now admits it sent out at least $186 billion in improper payments last year, and I think that's the tip of the iceberg. Before Congress spends one more dollar, shouldn't it verify who's actually getting the money? And voters in Massachusetts backed a tax cut by a 2-to-1 margin, but state leaders said not so fast. Who should have the final word? Imagine this. If you're a voter in Massachusetts and you say, I'd like the opportunity to vote down this tax increase, and then the Democrat Attorney General of Massachusetts that writes the ballot explanation writes it so badly that they turn around and say, I'm sorry, you aren't going to get a chance to vote on whether or not to have your taxes go up or not. Do you think the fix is in? Because it sure sounds like it to me. And take a moment to cast a vote in my X poll. You'll find it two places, on X at Lars Larson Show and on my website at LarsLarson.com. So consider this. Did Donald Trump hand Iran a $10 billion payday? The New York Post asking, the U.S. government on Monday, yesterday, formally waived oil sanctions for Iran for the next 60 days. That allows up to $10 billion in revenue as the talks about nuclear weapons go on in Switzerland. The Treasury Department waiver lasts through August 21. That gives Iran the ability to openly sell its oil for the first time since the 1990s. You know what they've had to do before? They've had to sell it under the table to sneaky types like China. So China gets a bargain basement price. Iran gets to sell its oil illegally, but they don't make nearly as much money without having to be paid under the table. Tehran has long sold its oil, mostly to China, in violation of U.S. sanctions. And, of course, the Chi-Coms have been right in the middle of all that. They can now eliminate the discounts of almost 10 bucks a barrel. This is the price for getting the exports resumed from the Gulf post-war, helping Iran discover it can put this chokehold on the world's economy whenever it wants. The Trump administration is also offering to unfreeze about $100 billion in Iranian assets and help out with a $300 billion Gulf Arab Financed Reconstruction Fund. The $300 billion is not coming from American taxpayers, but that doesn't make it much better. It is still a massive reward for Iran. It sounds like they kind of won the war. At least that's my take. By the way, I want you to think about what could happen. You're sitting at work, your phone goes off, and on the screen, it's your child's number. Your adult child is calling you, and your kid's voice is panicked, saying, I've been in an accident, Dad or Mom, and he needs money wired right now. Now, ordinarily, you'd move heaven and earth to make that happen. That's exactly what the scammers are counting on, and here's why. 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
5: Hey, welcome back to the Lars Larson Show. It's a pleasure to be with you, and always glad to welcome back to the program Hans von Spakovsky, who's a senior legal fellow at Advancing American Freedom. Hans, welcome back.
14: Lars, thanks for having me back.
5: So the U.S. Supreme Court, we were just talking about one of their decisions today, but it was a lesser one. There are some majors that are coming out, and the ones I count would be the one on counting ballots that come in after Election Day. You've got birthright citizenship still to be decided, and at least a couple of others. What are the ones that you think are the most significant that are probably going to turn heads? And is the U.S. Supreme Court deliberately saying, let's hold those off until the last minute when we've got one foot out the door?
14: Well, in addition to the cases you cited, which I think are very important, remember, they've got two cases in front of them, basically the same issue out of Idaho and West Virginia. Those states passed laws saying biological males cannot participate in girls and women's athletics. Yep. And they were sued by folks saying, oh, you can't do that. That's discriminatory. And that's a really important case because it will affect women, girls, both their public their safety and their ability to win scholarships to go to college. So that's a really big case. Now, another set of cases which are really important are two cases involving the president firing members of the commissions that run federal agencies. For example, he fired a woman named Rebecca Slaughter. She was a commissioner on the Federal Trade Commission. And yep. Congress passed a law saying the president can't fire these people unless he's got a cause, unless they somehow did something wrong in office. The problem with that is that, look, these federal agencies carry out executive branch functions. I mean, the FTC can sue you. So can the SEC. They can fine you, impose big penalties if you supposedly, you know, violate the law. That is the essence of an executive branch function, and that's why the president's the head of the Justice Department. And yet, he's told he can't really supervise any of these independent agencies. Trump is saying that's unconstitutional. He's right about that. And hopefully the court will come down on his side and overturn a 90-year-old decision that said it was okay for Congress to do things like this.
5: Okay, so Hans, let me go back to the one involving boys, biological boys competing against biological girls or women. Do you see any way for the U.S. Supreme Court, based on the questions they were asking when they heard the oral arguments, you see any way for them to figure out, to say, yes, it's legitimate for biological males to compete against females and legitimize this practice?
14: Well, I have no doubt the three liberals will say it's okay, but no, I think the states and women, real women, are actually going to win this case.
5: Good.
14: Particularly because, remember, last year the court upheld, 6-3, a Tennessee law that made it illegal for doctors and others to basically surgically mutilate minors and feed them drugs to supposedly change their gender. And I think that's an indication of how the court will rule in these two cases.
5: Okay, let me ask you about birthright. This has been one of my hobby horses for 30 years. I've said, look, the 14th Amendment says, subject to the jurisdiction thereof, if you just happen to be born in America, but your parents were not here legally, like the parents of Wong Kim Ark were here legally, he was a citizen, illegal alien kids or not. Is the Supreme Court going to punt on this one, or will they give us a real substantive decision that defines what birthright citizenship is and what it isn't?
14: I think they're going to give us a substantive decision. I'm not sure how they could get around doing that. My fear is that this case probably will have the biggest political costs if they come out and say Donald Trump's interpretation, your interpretation, my interpretation, are all correct. It is
5: so
14: correct.
5: What are they going to release it on Friday night before 4th of July or something and then try to skate out of town or what?
14: Yeah, that's very possible. I mean, remember, look, next week is the last week of their term, and we've still got more than a dozen cases that they haven't released the decisions yet.
15: I know. Hey, I want to ask you about one other, and I'm going to put a twist on it. So it never makes sense to me that you can count a ballot that comes in after Election Day. How do you see the court ruling on that? And can they apply that to any of the elections that happened this year? For example, L.A.'s mayor's race, which decided that Spencer Pratt was out, but I think they did it based on ballots they received after Election Day. If the court decides those ballots weren't valid a couple of weeks ago, then does it go back and invalidate that election too?
14: No, because this is only about federal elections.
15: Okay.
14: If their decision comes out the right way, I mean, I agree with you. I think they should say, no, you can't count ballots coming after Election Day. It will only apply to federal elections, which means in the November election, it would prevent California from doing the same thing again, except they could do it only for their state elections.
15: Okay, so, and then they'd have the bizarre result of saying we're going to count some votes for local elections that we're not allowed to count for federal elections?
14: Can
15: they do that?
14: Well, they can, but given how bad they are in the first place in counting ballots, I think it would be complete chaos and a total mess if they tried to do that.
15: So is your prediction the fact that it has gone this late? Your prediction is they are going to come out with the bombshell birthright citizenship decision, and they'll probably drop it sometime late next week?
14: Yes, although I wouldn't want to go to Las Vegas and put any money on it.
15: No, but I don't know, Hans, you're the lawyer. I'm not a lawyer, but I read that thing, and I don't see, even when you read Wong Kim Ark, which I've heard lots of liberals have tried to tell me, see, Wong Kim Ark, they already decided this. I said, yeah, they decided if you are born to parents who are legally in the country. But we're not talking about those people. We're talking about the people who are born to parents who are, you know, to kids who are born to parents who are not legally in the country in an entirely different case. And if they say, well, they're the same, then what does subject to the jurisdiction thereof actually mean, if it means anything at all? That is Hans von Spakovsky. Hans, thanks very much. Senior legal fellow at Advancing American Freedom. 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
1: ABC News, I'm Dave Packer. Primaries today in South Carolina, Maryland, Utah, and New York. New York City Mayor Zoran Mamdani has weighed in on some congressional races. And tonight, ABC News can project that Mamdani-endorsed City Comptroller Brad Lander will be the Democratic nominee in New York's 10th Congressional District. And we're watching a very close race in New York 13 between Mamdani-supported Darylisa Avila Chevalier and incumbent Adriano Espaillat. President Trump says that Tehran has agreed to nuclear inspections. Iran insists it's made no such promise. And leaving Switzerland, Secretary of State Marco Rubio has arrived in Abu Dhabi to speak with Gulf allies about the Iran deal.
2: We want to hear their thoughts, especially in the aftermath of this weekend in Switzerland, and make sure that their views are taken into account in every decision that we make.
1: Police in Chico, California say the suspect in a deadly library shooting wanted to carry out a, quote, Columbine-style massacre. Investigators say two people were killed. A juvenile was injured in last night's shooting. This is ABC News.
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16: From the WPBN 25 Weather Center, I'm First Warning Meteorologist Glenn Glazer. This evening here in South Florida, isolated showers and thunderstorms are possible, drifting from west to east. Low temperatures in the 70s and light winds out of the southwest under partly cloudy skies. On Wednesday, hot and humid, highs in the 90s, the heat index in the low 100s, and a chance for strong thunderstorms.
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19: Hey, welcome back to Lars Larson Show. It's a pleasure to be with you. 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I've got to mention this story. I mean, this is just because I have covered courts and cops for so long as a reporter. And now that I do talk, which I've done for the last couple of decades, couple, three decades, I don't get a chance to cover these stories as much anymore. But imagine this, to have used a drone to snatch the knife out of a suspect's hand, a first in U.S. history. And it sounds like the kind of thing that you would only see portrayed in a movie, and everybody would react to it by saying, that's never going to happen in real life. Just like when they, there are people who occasionally will say, well, why didn't the police just shoot the gun out of the guy's hand? And you say, because that only happens in the movies. It doesn't happen in real life. Jim Cooper, the sheriff of Sacramento County, California, he announced yesterday that drones will continue to play a major role in law enforcement. His department disarmed a suspect using a drone earlier this month. Yesterday, the Sacramento County Sheriff's Office said it used a drone to disarm a known felon and a parolee at large who was hiding in the corner of a garage. And rather than rush into a potentially deadly encounter, one drone pilot came up with an innovative solution. By attaching a powerful magnet to the drone, the pilot was able to safely remove the knife from the suspect's hand before the deputies move in. That sounds like a Batman or Superman kind of move, probably more like Batman. The sheriff's office claimed the action marked the first time in U.S. history that law enforcement personnel had used a drone to successfully disarm an armed suspect. The ACLU, of course, has raised concerns about law enforcement's use of drones, saying that unmanned aircraft equipped with facial recognition software, infrared technology, and the rest will cause unprecedented invasions of our privacy rights. So I guess according to the lawyers over at the ACLU, they would have preferred that the police send an officer in and maybe get the officer stabbed. I actually like the result that they send, a drone in with a big magnet and just suck the knife right out of the guy's hand. And then there's this. The Supreme Court has sided with the Trump administration. That decision came out today in an immigration case dealing with the government's power over green card holders accused of crimes. Now, I've told you before, 20-plus years ago, I had a producer who worked with me on this program. She was a legal resident alien in the United States, and she worked for me for a period of time, for a number of years. And she knew that if she ever got any kind of criminal accusation, her green card could very much be at risk. Well, this was a decision split along the typical lines, 6-3 decision. So the three liberals did what liberals always do, take the wrong side. And what they decided was whether or not an immigration officer's decision to put lawful permanent resident Mook Chow Lei on immigration parole when he returned from a short trip to China because he'd been accused of a counterfeiting crime. And they said border officers did not have the burden to establish by clear and convincing evidence that he had committed the crime involving moral turpitude. They said the court has now said to the government, if you suspect somebody and you believe that you've got the evidence that somebody has done something wrong, then at that case, in that case, you can take away their green card. And I see no problem with that. And then you've got this out of Massachusetts. I mentioned this case last night, but I wanted to put a real emphasis on this. You've got people in Massachusetts, voters, who want to have a tax cut. So what ended up happening? They were supposed to get a vote on the tax cut. Only a ballot initiative that would have cut the state's tax rate to 4% from the current 5%. So it would have been a 20% cut in the overall tax rate. But in June, the state Supreme Court ordered the initiative kept off the ballot on the grounds that a summary prepared by the Attorney General, Andrea Joy Campbell, was significantly misleading and failed to meet the state's requirement that the Attorney General provide voters with a fair, concise summary of the initiative. Except the Attorney General of Massachusetts is a Democrat, and Democrats almost always favor taxes. So in this case, the people were denied the right to vote on something because a pro-tax Democrat attorney general wrote a bad summary of an initiative petition. And if that makes sense to anybody, it sure stinks to me. You've got supporters of the initiative who spent about $1.5 million to gather more than 100,000 signatures to put it on the ballot, and then it gets sabotaged by a Democrat attorney general. Shame on her. And then Marco writes in from San Antonio. Hey, Lars, I listen to your radio program once in a while. We're almost the same age, and we have a bit in common. I'm a blue-collar worker, so our lives are a bit different. The reason I'm writing is due to your dialogues with that doctor who's often wrong. More than once, I have turned your radio off due to the ridiculous stuff that he says that you don't challenge. The main thing he is wrong about is the so-called COVID vaccine. A friend of mine lost his Democrat sister and parents due to the vaccine. His sister had a brain aneurysm within 48 hours of the jab. Both his parents got COVID within 2 weeks after the jab, and they died. I believe it would not be difficult for you to have him listen to people who've suffered as a result of the jab, signed Marco in San Antonio. Marco, Dr. Henry Miller and I have had that conversation over and over and over again. And as you may know, if you listen to the show on a regular basis, I did not take the jab during COVID. And I said so on the air at the time. I said I made the decision. I don't think I need it. Now, have I had COVID? Sure. I believe I've had it. Have I ever been tested negatively for it? Sure, I have as well. But the fact is, I didn't think I needed to have the vaccine. Do I think the vaccine has done a tremendous amount of damage to an awful lot of Americans? I believe that it has. And in fact, I think one of the reasons why you used to hear regular reports on mainstream media that talked about what percentage of Americans had taken the COVID jab and which percentage had not, I'm going to tell you something right now. I believe, based on the latest numbers, that the vast majority of Americans have decided they no longer want that jab, which is why the medical establishment, if you want to call it something else, the medical establishment has effectively said, we don't want to be involved in pushing this nonsense because it's a problem. And nobody is taking the shots, not nobody, but fewer people are taking the jab. And as a result, I could have the same conversation with Dr. Henry Miller week after week after week. I don't think that would actually do any good. I think it'd be a better idea for you to listen to the show more regularly and understand where I'm coming from. I've disagreed with Henry Miller on the jab and issues like that for a long, long time. Hey, are you dreading these already hot summer nights? You know the feeling. You're tired, you're ready for bed, but instead of sleep, you're kicking off the covers. You're flipping the pillow over and over, and you wake up feeling sweaty at 2 o'clock in the morning. Most people blame the summertime heat, but the real problem could be your mattress, trapping heat in there all night long. And that's why I love my Ghost Bed. 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
2: Hey, welcome back to the Lars Larson Show. It's a pleasure to be with you. Consider this. The federal government handed out $186 billion in improper payments last year, and they even admit that's not even the full amount. It's almost certainly bigger than that. Should Congress add some kind of welfare verification before Independence Day? I thought we'd talk about that with Rachel Sheffield, who is a research fellow at the Grover Herman Center for the Federal Budget at Heritage. Rachel, welcome back to the program.
13: Thanks for having me on.
2: I guess I just wonder, how in the world can any organization, any enterprise, any company, any government be so sloppy as to hand out $186 billion in improper payments?
13: Well, when you have a welfare system that is as large as ours is, 90 different programs, and we spend $1.7 trillion

0: Yeah, I mean, those are two different things. One thing, you know, you can say, well, okay, you know, someone's going in, right, and then we're just making erroneous payments versus people that are actively trying to scam the system.
1: Yep.
0: You know, I mean, money is still lost in both cases, but, you know, unfortunately, we don't really know the answer to that. What we, you know, we can say that most of the, well, so for example, in the food stamps program, which is one of the largest welfare programs on the books, we know that there is about $10 billion in improper payments every year. And those are just payments that are erroneous payments typically. But yeah, when it comes to fraud, when it comes to things like benefit and trafficking, you know, people selling their cards or skimming or giving us, you know, providing faulty information so that they can qualify, you know, we don't even know because we don't count it very well. We have, you know, some bits and pieces here, but unfortunately, that's a number that we just really don't even have a good handle on.
1: I mean, I guess I wanted to approach it in a kind of a Neanderthal way, and that is say, okay, if you've sold your SNAP benefits and we find that they have been sold, then you're cut off from SNAP for the next 6 months, the next year, the next 2 or 3 years. Maybe if you've done it a couple of times, you're cut off for life. You're off the system altogether. But does the system react that way?
0: Well, not necessarily. No, it currently doesn't. I mean, there are some sanctions, you know, and there are some, you know, there are some members of Congress that want to strengthen those to say, yes, like if you do that, then you're cut off completely. But you know, the way that the system currently works, is that you have welfare money coming from the federal government.
1: Yep.
0: Down to the states, right? So the money is coming, the most of the money is coming from the federal government. I mean, the vast majority. And then the states are administering it. So there's not a lot of incentive on the part of the states to prevent fraud, because it's not, you know, it's not coming from their coffers. So the entire incentive structure is wrong.
1: Rachel, you know, I could think of a way to solve that. If you just said to the states, look, we're sending you $100 million for SNAP. If we find out that you gave $10 million of it out to people who weren't entitled to it, then we're going to take that $10 million off the top of the next tranche of money we send to you. And in other words, you're going to pay for the mistake. We can't maybe claw the money back from the person who is improperly given SNAP, but we can take it out of your next allocation of money. You could do that, and the states would all of a sudden have an incentive to actually pay attention, wouldn't they?
0: Yeah, no, right, and you're on to something. In fact, last year in the One Big Beautiful Bill Act, there were some provisions put in that said, you know, if such and such percentage of your payments are erroneous, then you're going to lose this percentage of your SNAP funding.
1: Yep.
0: So there is something in, you know, we do have something. You know, it's maybe not the most. I think it basically comes up to you can lose as much as 15% of your SNAP funding. So, you know, that certainly is something. You know, I would say that if you, you know, and this is one of the policies that, you know, we've recommended at the Heritage Foundation, is that states should just have a bigger part from the beginning, right? That they should be putting more of their money into these programs from the start. So it's not just all federal dollars. You're exactly right. And then, yeah, even adding to that, to make sure that this isn't just, you know, federal dollars, you know, money coming from federal politicians, federal bureaucrats, down to state politicians and bureaucrats to spend, changing the structure so that we have the right incentives in place.
1: Well, and in fact, I could even see if the SNAP fraud is being done, say, by false retailers who are redeeming all these SNAP benefits, you say, we catch you doing it. You are no longer allowed to be involved in the SNAP program at all at the retail end of it. Say you're cut out of it. We find out you're associated with any, you know, you've gone to work for a different store. They're going to have to tell you you're not allowed to have any contact with this because you got involved in fraud, and we're going to punish that fraud by cutting off your access to it. We could do that if we wanted to, couldn't we?
0: Yeah, absolutely. And you bring up a good point that, right, this isn't just people, you know, it's not just people like individuals who are, you know, where there's fraud. But, yeah, it's the retailers themselves that sometimes are involved in fraud, you know, that they're, in these schemes. And so, yes, making sure, I mean, it's better first.

0: you know, if we did a better job actually of verifying retailers, you know, going preventing rather than trying to then, you know, repent and try to go chase the money, which is oftentimes the way it's done. You know, you pay and then you just figure out maybe if there was something going on. But prevention, which, you know, screening some of these retailers better to make sure that they're, you know, indeed legitimate. And
1: if they're not, then they get cut out of the system altogether. That's Rachel Sheffield, who's a research fellow at the Grover Herman Center for the Federal Budget. 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
7: From ABC News, I'm Dave Packer. A symbolic vote in the Senate today.
8: On this motion, the yeas are 50, the nays are 48. The concurrent motion is agreed to.
7: Adopting a House-passed Iran War Powers Resolution, 50 to 48. While it won't do much to curb the White House from striking Iran again, it does sound a strong message to President Trump. The president threatening to cancel negotiations with Iran if they do not agree to long-term nuclear inspections.
9: Iran's reasonable if they're smart. Otherwise, we'll have to finish the job, which will take about maybe less than a week.
7: Now, while the president says Tehran already agreed to those inspections, Iran insists it's made no such promise. The U.S. Supreme Court dismissed the case of a Rastafarian inmate who had his hair forcibly cut off.
10: So in the case of Damon Landor, it was the forcible cutting of his hair, which he, in all Rastas, considered to be sacred, the most physical manifestation of their faith. It could involve cases of taking away a Bible or forcing a certain inmate to eat something that's against their religion. People that have that experience now won't have as easy a recourse in court.
7: ABC's Devin Dwyer. Results coming in for primaries today in South Carolina, Maryland, Utah, and New York. ABC News projecting South Carolina Attorney General Alan Wilson, the winner of the state's Republican governor runoff primary, telling supporters,
11: I also want to give a shout out to President Trump. I was honored to receive his endorsement.
7: In the Maryland Republican gubernatorial primary, ABC News projects Dan Cox will move ahead to face incumbent Democrat Wes Moore in November. New York's wealthy 12th district, ABC News projects Mika Lasher will win. And an uptown upset, ABC News now projecting New York Mayor Zoran Mamdani endorsed candidate Democratic Socialist Daraliza Avila Chevalier will defeat incumbent Congressman Adriano Espaillat. This is ABC News.
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15: From the WPBS 25 Weather Center, I'm First Warning Meteorologist Glenn Glazer. This evening here in South Florida, isolated showers and thunderstorms are possible, drifting from west to east. Low temperatures in the 70s and light winds out of the southwest under partly cloudy skies. On Wednesday, hot and humid, highs in the 90s, the heat index in the low 100s, and a chance for strong thunderstorms.
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1: Hey, welcome back to the Lars Larson Show. 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In a moment, I'm going to ask you this question, and it is not a rhetorical question. Should drag performers be tipping children at elementary school events? I know it sounds disgusting. It is disgusting. We'll talk about what's happening in Michigan here in just a moment. But first, the Pentagon dropped its flu vaccine mandate, and now one recruit is dead and more than 100 others were sick. Was ending the mandate the right call? We'll talk about that. Nebraska is fighting a law that allows some people living overseas to vote in state elections. Is that protecting voting rights, or does it create a dangerous loophole? One in three young Americans say they're not proud to be Americans. One in three say they are not proud to be Americans. Are colleges producing graduates or just anti-American activists? And I want you to take just a moment to cast a vote in our X poll. Now, every day, my producers and I come up with a question. Some days it's me, some days it's Mackenzie, some days it's Joel. Should the government get rid of sell-by dates on your groceries? California is doing it July 1. So next week, retailers, food makers across the Golden State of California will no longer be allowed to put sell-by dates on the groceries. And why? Because it's a confusing system right now. You have some that are packaged and labeled sell-by. You have some that are labeled as freshest if used by, or expires on, or best if used by. All of those different dates, California plans to consolidate all of those and make it a simple, understandable, and coherent system. I actually have to applaud what they're doing. Should the government get rid of sell-by dates on your groceries? I would vote yes on that one. You can vote any way you like. You'll find the question at Lars Larson Show and at LarsLarson.com, and brought to you by AMAC, the Association of Mature American Citizens. AMAC has the conservative values I believe in. I joined about a decade ago. You can join, too. It's easy. Just go to amac.us or call 888-262-2006. AMAC is better. Better for you and better for America. I want to give you a couple of updates on a couple of stories we've been following. Number one, the FBI has arrested two more men in connection with an alleged plot to turn the White House UFC Freedom 250 event into a mass casualty attack, bringing the total number of defendants in that case to seven. Todd Blanche, the attorney general, has announced charges against 455 defendants across 45 states and territories for health care fraud schemes involving about $6.5 billion in false claims submitted to Medicare, Medicaid, and other programs. And the Supreme Court has left in place a ruling that struck down a key Voting Rights Act protection for disabled voters and people who cannot read or write in seven states that limits who can assist them at the polls should strangers be allowed to help disabled people vote. Oh, and by the way, a little shout out to our friends in Waterbury, Connecticut, who catch Great Talk Radio all day on WWCO, that's AM 1240, and you can find my show there Monday through Friday. Now, about those drag performers, the Daily Wire has the story out of the state of Michigan. a school district is currently facing a lawsuit. A parent decided to bring that lawsuit. Why? Because of pride flags in the classrooms. Well, now they're getting fresh scrutiny because a video has surfaced showing drag performers dancing for children at a pride event held at an elementary school. Now, think about what that means. In most communities, you've got elementary is kindergarten through fifth or sixth grade at most, which means those kids are no more than about 12 years of age. The video circulated on social media shows the drag performers dancing provocatively while children hand them cash tips during what the organizers described as a family-friendly pride celebration held at a Grosse Pointe public school facility. After distributing the footage to parent groups and criticizing what he described as teachers pushing an ideological agenda, district officials banned the parent from attending school activities. What this comes down to, he says, is the school did not like what he had to say. The newly surfaced footage has reignited criticism of the district, especially since school officials were willing to sanction and punish a parent for objecting to pride-related messaging, while at the same time allowing a pride event featuring drag performers and children giving them tips. Consider all that and ask yourself what you would do if you were sitting on the school board in that Michigan school district in Grosse Pointe. Let me go to Paul in Idaho. Paul, you're a naysayer. What's on your mind?
0: Well, hey, Paul. I thought about what you had said about, I guess you said that the Iranians were given a certain amount of money.
1: Yeah.
0: But
1: Donald Trump has given them sanctions relief. They'll be able to sell about $10 billion worth of oil. They'll also have some of their assets that were frozen unfrozen, so they have access to hundreds of billions of dollars.
0: Yeah, I find that hard to believe, but if you read it, I believe you.
1: Well, I'm just telling you, this is what we're told the Iranians are getting out of the deal that they did. New York Post reporting that as of Monday, as of yesterday, that the U.S. government has waived sanctions on Iran. That means they will make as much as $10 billion in the next 2 months selling oil. And they also have some assets unfrozen, about $100 billion in assets that are unfrozen. Now, if those numbers are not accurate, I'd be glad to give you the accurate numbers if you can give me a better source for them. But at this point, all the mainstream media are reporting that that is the amount of money we're talking about.
0: Yeah, okay, I can believe that, but I can also believe that it smacks of fake news.
1: But faked by whom? This White House is not afraid if news organizations come out and use numbers that are fake. This White House is not at all shy about coming out and correcting that when it happens.
0: Well, I guess the only thing to make it a worse phone call would be Joy to come on.
1: Yeah, I get it. And that could actually happen. Paul, I appreciate the call, and thanks very much for listening to the show. By the way, I got to tell you something. If you're looking for a gift for your favorite dad in the family, I've got an answer for you. Skip all that random last-minute gift-giving. Give him something he'll actually use. It's called the Chef IQ Sense Smart Thermometer. I've got three of them, and I absolutely love them. This thing connects to your smartphone. It tells you exactly when your food is done. So if you've got a dad or a man in the family who loves to barbecue, there's no guessing, no cutting into a steak to see if it's ready. 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
12: Hey, welcome back to the Lars Larson Show. 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And join me in welcoming Dr. Henry Miller, medical doctor, molecular biologist, Glenn Swagger Distinguished Scholar at the Science Literacy Project. Dr. Miller, welcome back.
13: Good to be with you. Thanks,
12: now,
13: Lars.
12: In the piece you just wrote, you're saying that a flu outbreak that happened at a basic training wing in San Antonio, Texas, could have been resolved a lot more differently if a new mandate had not come down that made flu shots voluntary or optional for recruits instead of mandatory, right?
13: Absolutely. Absolutely. And this was inevitable. And the tragedy is that if Secretary of Defense Hegseth had asked any of his three surgeons general, there's one each for the Army, Navy, and Air Force, they'd have told him that this was a terrible idea and that history and medical theory argued against it.
12: I guess what I'm wondering is only 40, when they made it optional, only 40% of the recruits decided to get the vaccine. So there were still a number of people who did get the vaccine, but 60% of them decided not to. What does that say?
13: Well, it tells you that, this is a training facility. It has the recruits for the Air Force, Air Force Reserve, Space Force, and so on. These are young people, and, you know, young people tend to have a sense of invincibility. And also, there's been a lot of fake information around about the hazards of vaccines. The other factor, of course, is that we're beyond the usual seasonal flu season. And so people don't associate the flu with illnesses in June.
12: No, they don't. I mean, they tend because unlike COVID, the flu at least does respond to seasons, and that has to do with what, weather and people being outside and or being in close quarters during the winter, fall and winter.
13: Exactly, and also the new strains of flu reach us from the southern hemisphere, and often cause outbreaks. So. This was really inevitable, and if you're at all a student of history, you know that the military has been susceptible to infectious diseases since the Revolutionary War. There were almost three times as many deaths among soldiers in the Revolutionary War from disease, infectious diseases, as from combat. And we saw that replicated again in a very clear way in World War One, which coincided, you'll remember, with the Spanish flu.
12: Yep.
13: And so there were far more deaths from infectious diseases, in 85% of which were Spanish flu, compared to combat deaths. So this was a terribly unnecessary own goal.
12: Okay, so tell me this. Why do you think Hegseth did it? Because my recollection is I'm not that crazy about Hegseth anyway, because there's some other reasons not to be crazy about Pete Hegseth. I know some people are very rah-rah about him, but that's okay. But this seems to have been the issue more for, say, RFK Jr. than it does for Hegseth. Why do you suppose he made that decision to end a, 75-year history of the Air Force having a mandatory flu shot every year? And why do you suppose he ended it? Because they've now effectively admitted that it was a mistake to do so, because they have now once again made it mandatory for all recruits arriving at Lackland Air Force Base.
13: Yeah, I think your guess is probably a good one, that that Kennedy whispered in his ear and prattled about the dangers of vaccines and bodily autonomy and so on. And that the bodily autonomy is one of the reasons that Hegseth used. And you know, we don't have total freedom, total bodily autonomy in the population.
12: No, and in fact, let me ask you something, because if they stopped giving the flu shot, but weren't they giving all the other standard immunizations that recruits usually get when they arrive at basic training?
13: I assume so. It would be really frivolous not to give them the usual inoculations, especially because some of them are going to be sent to tropical climates and
12: yep.
13: so on. In the military, you forfeit some of your bodily autonomy. For example, facial piercings are prohibited in the military. And just imagine if the pilot of an F-22 decides that he's going to celebrate his first passing Mach 2 with a swig of margaritas from a thermos that he brought on board. You just can't do certain things.
12: No. There are things you give up. The only thing that I think would make the argument stronger, Henry, is if the medical community would acknowledge that there were some problems with the COVID vaccine. You understand that where an awful lot of the, you know, the mythology, both the true information and the false information, is being fueled by the fact that the medical community is unwilling to go back even 5 or 6 years and say, you know what, we were wrong about a bunch of things. And I wish the community would do that.
13: There are certain things that we could debate. We could debate whether the lockdowns were excessive, whether they lasted too long, and so on.
12: Yep.
13: But the COVID vaccines were a really smashing success in general. We had about 1.5 million deaths as it was from COVID, and the modeling suggests it could have been twice that.
12: Yeah, but didn't we proportionately, didn't America have proportionally even more deaths than the rest of the world? The total number of deaths was, what, 6 or 8 million, and 1 million in a country that amounts to a tiny fraction of the world's population?
13: Yeah, but you can't compare us to some of the wealthier, healthier countries in Europe, and especially Scandinavia, because we have poor neighborhoods, we have poor people, we don't have universal health care. And so it's not directly comparable.
12: I mean, thank God. Henry, you're not suggesting we'd be better off with universal health care like Cuba, are you?
13: No, I'm not. But I'm suggesting that that's part of the reason that there was greater penetration of vaccination in some of these other countries. And that's why they did somewhat better.
12: Well, I'll tell you what, I wish... I mean, even the new information that's come out in the last week or so about the wet market theory and why Anthony Fauci was pushing so hard to go against the theory that the virus came from the Wuhan Institute of Virology, because he was implicated in that. He was implicated in the funding of the research that went on there, the same kind of research that had been forbidden by President Obama, the gain-of-function research that nobody seems to be able to explain, except if you did that, then you'd have to start questioning a lot of people in the medical establishment. Dr. Miller, thanks very much. Back in a moment, Nebraska lets people who have never set foot in America vote in their state elections, and the RNC is now bringing a lawsuit to stop that. We'll get to that and your phone calls and emails coming up next on The Lars Larson Show.
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3: ABC News, I'm Dave Packer. A symbolic vote in the Senate today adopting a House-passed Iran War Powers Resolution, 50-48. It also passed the House. While it won't do much to curb the White House from striking Iran, it does sound a strong message to President Trump. And the president's threatening to cancel negotiations with Iran if they do not agree to long-term nuclear inspections.
4: Iran's reasonable if they're smart. Otherwise, we'll have to finish the job, which will take about maybe less than a week.
3: While the president says Tehran already agreed to those inspections, Iran insists it's made no such promise. The U.S. Supreme Court dismissed the case of a Rastafarian inmate who had dreadlocks, which he considers sacred, forcibly cut off. Primaries today in South Carolina, Maryland, Utah, New York. In New York, all the candidates endorsed by Mayor Zoran Mamdani projected to have won, including two congressional districts. One of them, two, unseating longtime incumbents. This is ABC News.
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12: From the WPBN 25 Weather Center, I'm First Warning Meteorologist Glenn Glazer. This evening here in South Florida, isolated showers and thunderstorms are possible, drifting from west to east. Low temperatures in the 70s and light winds out of the southwest under partly cloudy skies. On Wednesday, hot and humid, highs in the 90s, the heat index in the low 100s, and a chance for strong thunderstorms.
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15: 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John, thanks for listening. What's on your mind?
16: Hi. I heard that earlier segment where the gentleman was talking about the flu and the flu shot. He was acting as if he knew everything about it, but he gave no bona fides as to where he's getting his information. The flu shot they give you gives you your strain. So there's no guarantee you're not going to get a flu. And quite honestly, people who get the flu shot often do get the flu.
15: Yep.
16: So I don't
15: John, at the beginning of every segment when I talk to Dr. Miller, and I disagree with Henry plenty, but I mentioned he is a medical doctor, so he's an MD. He's a molecular biologist. At one point, years ago, he worked for the FDA, and he now works for a science organization. So I give his bona fides. Now, if you didn't hear them, that's not his fault. So he is a medical doctor.
16: Hold up.
15: We have talked about how the flu shot is concocted. I mean, there are usually about 100 different strains of the flu running around. And the folks who create the flu shot usually try to find the five or six that they think are most likely to be the predominant strains of the flu this year. And there are years they miss badly. And we have talked about that as well. But what I'd ask you about is this. In this case, Pete Hegseth said, stop making the flu shot mandatory for recruits. Now, how long has it been mandatory? Since the 1950s. And now, what's happened now that they've had this bad experience where they had a bunch of recruits that got sick? Have they reimposed the rule? They have. So they've effectively admitted that deciding to make it voluntary instead of mandatory was probably a mistake. Otherwise, why would they have changed back to the original policy that's been in place for the last 75 years?
16: I think it comes down to the fact that the people at large have been sold a bill of goods that this flu shot is some magic.
15: I don't disagree with you about that. I don't disagree with you about that. And if you ask me, have I had a flu shot this year, I would tell you, no, I have not. And in fact, I used to get the flu shot every year. I don't anymore. And so it's not that we disagree, but John, I'd ask you this. When the Air Force says, we've been doing this for 75 years, we're going to stop do it, and they stop doing it, and you get over 100 people who get sick, and one guy dies, and they immediately go back to the old policy, aren't they effectively admitting that they think that what they did was wrong?
16: I think you could say that, but quite honestly...
15: I'm asking you, John. You're the one who called all hot under the collar about this. I'm asking you. If somebody tells you, we're going to change this policy. How long have we had it? 75 years. But you want to change it. Yep, I want to change it. And then it works out badly, and the first thing the person who changed it does is say, let's go back to the old policy. What are they saying to you?
16: Quite honestly, they're going back because they think they made a mistake, but I don't necessarily know that they did.
15: Okay.
16: I don't think they can prove anything.
15: Well, there's, you know what, John? You can't prove a negative. There is no way for somebody to say, if, you know, hold on, don't interrupt me, please. There's no way for somebody to say, I know what would have happened if they'd left the old policy in place. There is no way to prove that one way or another. But when you have the same policy in place for 75 years and then you give it up, somebody dies, a lot of people get sick, and you go right back to the old policy, to me, that's effectively saying, yep, we goofed. That was we should not have changed the policy, right?
16: If that's the way you want to interpret it, yes.
15: Okay, can you tell me a different interpretation that fits the facts?
16: Yes, because you cannot prove a negative, just as you said, and you can't prove that.
15: No, but you're going to give me a different interpretation. No, but you're going to give me a different interpretation. You're going to tell me why the Air Force went back to its old policy, even though the old policy was a dumb way to go.
16: I cannot give you one.
15: Okay. Fair enough. And I appreciate the phone call, John. I mean, I get what you're saying, but when you call up, we always give Henry Miller's background so that you know where he's coming from. Now, do I think that somebody with an MD is always right about what they're saying? I don't. But I do think that if you say he has no credentials for understanding what the flu shot is, yeah, as a matter of fact, he does. By the way, I've got to mention this. Nebraska law currently lets people who have never set foot in America vote in their state elections, and the Republican National Committee is suing the state of Nebraska to stop it. Now, consider this. I had never heard of this before. My mom was born in Nebraska about 100 years ago, but Nebraska is now being sued. Why? Because they have a 2009 federal election law. It says the state of the state election law violates the state constitution. It allows U.S. citizens who have never lived in the state of Nebraska to vote in Nebraska elections. The part of the election law that the RNC lawsuit goes after is this. It says, and listen carefully because it's complicated, a person who is the age of an elector, meaning they're old enough to vote, and a citizen of the United States residing outside the United States who has never resided in the United States, who has not registered to vote in any other state in the United States, and who has a parent registered to vote in Nebraska, shall be eligible to register to vote and vote in one county in which either one of his or her parents is a registered voter. I don't know why they would write such a convoluted law to begin with, because think about it. What they're saying is you're an American citizen. You don't live in America. You haven't lived in America. You haven't lived in Nebraska. But if mom or dad lives in Nebraska, all of a sudden you have the right to vote in Nebraska's elections. That's crazy. Hey, by the way, I take supplements every single day, a whole bunch of them. But if I'm taking a supplement, I don't just want to get better numbers on a lab test once a year. I want to actually feel the difference. 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
1: Hey, welcome back to the Lars Larson Show. So it turns out that the public opinion polls show that about one-third of young Americans say they are not proud to be American. Is college teaching kids to hate America? Gregory Lykov joins us now, who's a campus reform correspondent. Gregory, welcome to the program.
2: Thank you for having me on.
1: Hey, before I put any kind of color on it myself, because I've got my own opinions on this, what in the world is going on there that a third, at least a third, of young people are saying, I'm not at all proud to be an American? What is happening?
2: Yeah, I mean, it's crazy. We are seeing that the education system is constantly pumping out younger Americans that are more and more ashamed of their Americanness. And we actually saw this trend exacerbated under the Biden administration, where only 18% of young Americans said that they were extremely or very proud to be American, compared to 36% today. So this trend is actually decreasing with the decrease in programs like DEI, critical race theory, frameworks that emphasize America's failures while downplaying the successes of our country. And that's what we have seen upper education really do, continuously downplay our greatness as a country.
1: Well, so what do we do to fix it? Or is it something that we can fix? And when I say we, I don't necessarily want the government to come in and impose a fix. But what do we have to do to correct this problem? I think people should be proud to be Americans. And if they're

0: dances that are supposed to be in celebration of America's 250th anniversary. However, all of them didn't mention the Bill of Rights, nor major founding father figures like George Washington, for example. While we had five of those courses of those 15, so one-third, mention slavery and immigration and focus on it, we again constantly see this trend of higher education focusing on the wrongs of our country while ignoring the principles that made reform in our country possible. And the only way to fix this is by having a higher education system that teaches those very same principles, so we show students that we can actually be a great country even if we had failures in our past.
1: Well, in fact, Gregory, I'm with you, because the last thing I'd want to see is have America behave the way the old Soviet Union did, where the state could do no wrong. I mean, that especially showed itself during the big meltdown at Chernobyl, because there were all these engineers who knew you can't question the state. If this was a state-designed plant, you can't suggest there's a flaw. I don't want a country where people say, oh, the government can do no wrong or government agencies can do no wrong, because that's crazy, too. But if you say, yep, we've got our flaws, we've got our faults, but this is the best country on earth, because no other country affords its citizens the God-given rights that America recognizes as part of its founding documents, and no other country affords the kind of freedoms that citizens enjoy here. And if you believe there is a country that affords you better freedoms, name the country. Tell me which one it is.
0: Yeah, definitely. Look, you bring up Chernobyl. My mother was living in Kiev during Chernobyl. And yeah, and, you know, in there, no one knew what was going on. No one knew the disaster, the nuclear disaster. We had a state that couldn't admit its faults. And that would be the worst outcome for the United States. The United States should teach our students about the wrongs of history, about the failures of the Western world and all, but we should also promote the values that, again, made reform possible. That is by far the most important thing. And at the end of the day, we're talking about a state like the Soviet Union. The only party that wants to make a state like the Soviet Union in within the United States is the Democrat Party.
1: I knew where you were going.
0: It's very ironic, yeah.
1: Well, isn't that crazy, though? Because I don't understand. I mean, look, I'm probably two or three times as old as you are, Gregory, but I know people are going to say, oh, you're just an old man. Thanks very much, boomer. But the fact is, I just don't get it. And it's funny that most immigrants to this country, no matter where they're coming from, they arrive in America and they say, look at all this opportunity. And what you get from the kids who actually grew up here is, oh, I see nothing good here at all. And I just wish there were a way of inculcating into those young men and women, say, can you see through the eyes of, say, an immigrant who comes to this country legitimately, that this is a country full of freedoms and full of opportunity?
0: Yeah, definitely. I mean, look, the American dream is that each generation is being left off with a better start. It is given the opportunity to expand the ideals that make America great. But when we have a generation that doesn't understand what those ideals and what those, what those really principles are, when we have an entire generation that either doesn't understand them or doesn't want to abide by them, then we're going to have the American dream also fall. And that is the concern here, that when we have Americans not understanding what makes our country great, what makes the United States more protective of freedoms than any other country on earth, including countries in the Western world, then Americans are going to be the very ones that are going to crush our country. And it's going to be a very devastating loss.
1: Yeah, I think you're absolutely right. Gregory, I'm glad for the work you're doing at Campus Reformer as a correspondent. We appreciate you taking the time. And by the way, that was interesting that your mom was living in Kiev. You know, I have to tell you one of my personal pet peeves, Gregory. I hear all these news anchors saying, you have to say it Kiev, not Kiev. And I said, why is that? They say, because that's how people say it in Ukraine. I said, then why don't you call it Ukraina? Because they don't call it Ukraine. They call it Ukraina. When I hear an American news anchor calling it Ukraina, then I'll believe that Kyiv is the right way to say it. Gregory Lykov from Campus Reform. Gregory, thank you very much. I appreciate you coming on. By the way, what would happen this summer if you're traveling and you get sick during that trip? Whether you're flying across the country or taking a road trip or heading out with a family, the last thing you want is to be away from home without the medications you rely on. And that's why it makes sense to prepare before you travel. Believe me, I do that every time. And it's one of the reasons I always recommend All Family Pharmacy. 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So if I already have a prescription, All Family can fill it. If not, I just fill out a short medical

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7: From ABC News, I'm Dave Packer. Both the Senate and the House have now passed a war powers resolution to block military action in Iran without congressional approval. President Trump called the vote poorly timed and meaningless, claiming that he has Iran on the ropes, calling for the four Republicans who joined the Democrats to pass the resolution 50-48 while calling them losers. Outgoing Republican Senator Bill Cassidy from Louisiana was one of them.
8: We are elected representatives, and the need to communicate with the American people and with the Congress, I hope that they will understand that that is what's involved here.
7: Meanwhile, mixed signals about the Iran peace deal.
9: Vice President J.D. Vance says Iran has agreed to allow nuclear inspections, something that was part of the Obama nuclear deal, which Trump scrapped. But Iran's foreign ministry says there are no new plans to let inspectors into their nuclear sites.
10: They're wrong. They're wrong. They're wrong. They know they're wrong. They told us inside, and we have it down 100% inspections.
9: Still, President Trump saying there's, quote, no rush for these inspections to begin.
7: ABC's Rachel Scott. The Senate and then the House Tuesday approving one of the more far-reaching pieces of housing legislation to come up for a vote in more than 35 years. The 21st Century Road to Housing Act, in part, limits corporations' ability to buy single-family homes.
11: The Senate last night passed it with overwhelming bipartisan support. Five Republican senators voted against the bill. Among them, Florida Senator Rick Scott, who tells Fox News he doesn't think it'll help.
12: It's at the local level.
13: As a final step, the president's signature would make this bill law. Christiana Cordero, ABC News, Washington.
7: Primaries Tuesday in South Carolina, Maryland, Utah, and New York. And while he was not running, one of the big winners in New York City was Mayor Zoran Mamdani. All of the candidates he endorsed are projected to have won three congressional districts, ousting two sitting congressmen. You're listening to ABC News.
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7: Officials say a massive warehouse fire in the Boyle Heights section of Los Angeles may have started with work on rooftop solar panels. ABC's Melissa Adan at the scene.
15: We've seen them tearing down walls, deploying firefighting robots to clear the debris inside. They're just trying to put out the smoldering flames. This is not the first time that this warehouse has actually had its solar panels burned. It happened 2 years ago, and this same company over in Washington State had one of their facilities there burn for 60 days.
7: A federal judge says the Trump administration can't block SNAP recipients from buying sugary foods.
16: Judge Amy Berman Jackson agreed with SNAP recipients in five states who sued for the right to buy things like candy and soft drinks using government benefits. The Make America Healthy campaign says taxpayers shouldn't subsidize obesity and diabetes, but the judge sided with the plaintiffs, who said the ban, which is backed by the USDA and Health Secretary RFK Jr., makes it difficult for people with chronic illnesses to access food or drinks necessary to maintain their health, including things they need to manage blood sugar. Wayne Cabot, ABC News.
7: Even with economic uncertainty, donations to charities were up in 2025. According to Giving USA's annual report, donors gave U.S. charities $617 billion last year, a 3% inflation-adjusted increase over the previous year, giving increases across the board. Corporations, living individuals, and bequests all got more. Dave Packer, ABC News.
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19: From the WPBN 25 Weather Center, I'm First Warning Meteorologist Glenn Glazer. This evening here in South Florida, isolated showers and thunderstorms are possible, drifting from west to east. Low temperatures in the 70s and light winds out of the southwest under partly cloudy skies. On Wednesday, hot and humid, highs in the 90s, the heat index in the low 100s, and a chance for strong thunderstorms.
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0: Welcome back to the Lars Larson Show. It's a pleasure to be with you. You know, I want to talk about rare earths. and about rare metals, because rare earths are the ones you hear about all the time. The Chinese have a giant stranglehold on most of that. But what people forget about is there are some very basic materials like copper and gold and silver. Copper is absolutely essential to the modern society that we live in today. And if you say, well, are we facing a shortage of copper? We are. And in fact, the United States has seen the price of copper, the worldwide price of copper, triple in the last decade or so. Now, if I'm wrong about any of that, the guy who's going to be able to set me straight is David Watkinson, who's president and CEO of AmeriWest Critical Metals. Mr. Watkinson, welcome to the program.
1: Well, thank you for having me.
0: Am I wrong that we're going to be running short of copper in about 30 years and that the United States is only mining about half as much as we actually use every year and we have to import the rest?
1: Yeah, that's correct. I mean, we have demand that's continuing to grow. Like you mentioned, we have electric vehicles, solar and wind power, battery storage in the grid, and new data centers now that are being built that are all consuming power and need copper. And, you know, we have a deficit in worldwide supply that's starting to occur because it's taking so long to get mining projects into production. So this is something that the United States government has identified as, a critical metal issue that needs to be addressed. And that includes also having domestic supply of certain metals like tungsten and other things that we rely on production from other countries like China. And those metals aren't always available to us. Being in a war with Iran is a good example where we've used a lot of tungsten in armaments, and we don't supply it or produce it domestically. So this is something that the Department of Energy and Department of War have identified as things that we need to get domestic supply of.
0: I'm talking to David Watkinson, who's president and CEO of AmeriWest Critical Metals. So your company has its eye on a mine that was actually first identified, or an area to mine for copper, that appears to be a very generous supply of copper on the west coast of the United States. And it was identified 50 years ago. There were actually plans on the drawing board to put a mine there in Oregon about 30 years ago. And now, finally, AmeriWest is talking about opening that mine up and producing a gigantic amount of copper from it. Would you mind describing that for my audience?
1: Yeah, the name of the project is called the Bornite Project. So it was discovered back around 1976 by Amoco Minerals, and then a company called Plexus Resources identified the potential and did exploration in the 90s and completed an environmental impact statement to reopen the mine. And it was a very high-grade underground copper mine. They planned to produce a mine at a rate of about 1,000 tons per day and produce copper and gold and silver as byproducts. So I actually worked on the project back in the 1990s. For Plexus, and Plexus went on to be one of the companies that formed Kinross Gold Corporation that became a major gold mining corporation today. But that project essentially has been sitting there since the 1990s, and we acquired it in November 2025 and are looking to do exploration there. And, we see the potential to develop a high-grade underground mine.
0: Well, what's holding it back? If you already done the environmental impact statement, you already know the copper is there. You have some idea of how much is there. You might get 1,000 tons a day of copper out of there. What's holding it back? Why has it never moved forward?
1: Really, nobody has really done anything to advance it since the 1990s when that project was being developed then. Gold was $350 an ounce. Copper was a dollar a pound. Silver was $4 a pound. So we're in an era now where, gold price is $4,200 an ounce. Silver price, I think, is close to $65 an ounce. Copper is above $6 a pound. So, and now with the resurgence of copper as a critical metal in the United States and a push by the U.S. government to get copper mines into production, it seems like a perfect time to try to reactivate this project. And, you know, we'll end up having to go through the permitting process again, according to, you know, standards that are here today, which are different than the early 1990s when it was being permitted. But, you know, we hope to be able to move the project, you know, through the exploration and permitting and into production over, you know, a fairly quick period of time.
0: So, Mr. Watkinson, I want you to put this in context, because that's the first thing I thought of. When I saw 1,000 tons a day, I said, how much is that? And I looked up America's current production, which is around 3,000 tons a day. If you could open this mine and make it produce that way, is it fair to say that would increase America's production of this essential metal, copper, by 30% for the entire country out of one mine?
1: So we'll mine a 1,000 tons a day of rock, and within that rock, you know, the average grade might be in the range of 3% copper, right?
0: Wow.
1: So
0: okay.
1: the deposit would hold maybe, 138 million tons of copper potentially, right? Depending on what we know from the 1990s. So, you know, we'll do exploration to confirm what historical work was done and bring it current to today's standards and develop a new resource estimate, based on current metal prices and other economic factors. But it is a significant potential mine that could certainly help with domestic supply of copper. It to me, it's a world-class deposit in the sense that it's because of its grade, although it's a small deposit.
0: Okay, but when people have described it as 1,000 tons of copper a day, that's not accurate. It's actually 1,000 tons of 3% ore per day, right?
1: Yeah, that's correct. That's correct.
0: Okay, but still significant in terms of have we seen many new copper mines open in America in the last 10 or 20 years?
1: Not that I'm aware of. I mean, you certainly have some of the old mines like Bingham Canyon that have operated for many years, but there's been very few new copper mines that have been developed in the country. And this is the whole issue with why we have this push on critical metals today is, you know, there just weren't new mines being developed here. A lot of them were being developed in, other countries where it was easier to permit and faster to get a mine into production. So a lot of companies, started working overseas to get these mines in production rather than doing it here.
0: Hey, Mr. Watkinson agreed to stay for a second segment. We'll be back in just a moment. There are people who are concerned about the environmental implications of a brand new copper mine. We'll be back to talk about that. Hey, are you already dreading those hot summer nights? And you know the feeling. You're tired, you're ready for bed, but instead of going to sleep, you're kicking off the covers and flipping that pillow over and over, and you wake up sweaty at 2:00 in the morning. It's no fun at all. Most people blame the summertime heat, but the real problem could be your mattress trapping that heat all night long. 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
1: Hey, welcome back to the program. It's a pleasure to be with you, and a real pleasure for me to have David Watkinson with me, president and CEO of America West Critical Metals. AmeriWest may take a mine that was first identified about 50 years ago on the drawing board for a potential mine 30 years ago, and only now being brought perhaps to fruition, but with a lot of opposition. And David, you knew when you came on this program, you know my point of view on this because I sent you a commentary that I wrote about it. But you know that you're going to get critical questions from people saying, but what about that wilderness area right next door? Well, let's hit that one head on. Is there a way to mine the copper, the gold, and everything else out of this mine, out of the bornite mine, without having any adverse effect on the wilderness area nearby?
2: Yeah, the project is located adjacent to the Opal Creek wilderness area. So this was an area that was subject to the 2020 Beachy fire, and the whole area essentially was burnt at that time. So it's the scenic area was prior to 2020, the landscape has certainly changed. Our project, you know, is adjacent to this wilderness area, and it was actually carved out of congressional legislation when the Opal Creek Wilderness Area was brought into existence back in 1996. That is in congressional law, which is a big advantage. But yes, I mean, we're a highly regulated industry. We'll go through an extensive permitting process with federal and state agencies, and, you know, we'll develop a project that, you know, protects the environment and, you know, is socially and environmentally responsible.
1: Well, and in fact, every story I've seen about this, of the stories that have popped so far, have essentially suggested, well, it's going to ruin the wilderness area. Is there any reason to believe that America's mining industry, under the current rules, regulations, and technology, is not capable of mining without despoiling a wilderness area?
2: No, it public land is supposed to be utilized for a combination of uses. You know, obviously recreation is one of them, but mining and forestry and other land uses are, you know, supposed to be allowed on these lands. You know, we have to develop these projects and try to, you know, develop them in a way that minimizes disturbance and protects the environment. This is an underground mine. It's a small mine, you know, by standards historically. You know, Plexus was looking at.
1: So, Mr. Watkinson, we're not talking about an open pit mine if that's what people are imagining. Yeah.
2: Absolutely not. And I mean, people are concerned because of the history of mining, you know, has. A lot of mining was done, you know, in the 1800s and early 1900s without any environmental laws or standards. You know, we had the Clean Water Act and Clean Air Act come in the 1970s, and then, you know, much more regulation has come in. And Oregon is one of the most highly regulated mining jurisdictions to operate in. They have a very clear standards on how projects are regulated. There'll be multiple agencies that will oversee, you know, the permitting process, and the public will be involved in the permitting process as the project develops. So, you know, we'll move through a series of phases through exploration, and, you know, if it makes sense to develop a mine at some point in time, you know, the public will all be involved in that process. You know, we're trying to reach, you know, figure out who the stakeholders are in the area and reach out to them, and, you know, develop good relationships as best we can, and try to develop the project in a way that has potential to benefit different organizations.
1: And the face of the mine, could you give me an idea? I mean, I know you don't know the actual plan for it yet because you're still in the process of developing that. But how big a face is this mine going to have? Just a, you know, where the ore would be brought out of the ground.
2: In the 1990s, the project would have impacted about 46 acres. That was what the size of the impact they were looking at permitting in those days. And then the site at the end of the mine life would all be reclaimed. So it would be brought back to, you know, as close to, you know, pre-mining standards as possible. So if there were buildings, they would be torn down and that site reclaimed. If there were mine tailings on the property, that area would be reclaimed and reforested, you know, as part of the reclamation plan for the project. So, and view mining as kind of a temporary use that might occur on the land, but eventually the project's back, you know, reclaimed and brought back to pre-mining standards.
1: And Mr. Watkinson, would the ore be removed from that site and then taken somewhere else for processing? You're not building a processing plant on the site, or are you?
2: We would have a processing plant, so we would use what's called a flotation process where we remove the sulfide materials, which have the copper in them. We might have a gravity circuit that removes the heavier metals like gold and silver. And then we produce a copper concentrate, and that copper concentrate is then shipped off site and ends up going to a smelter somewhere for further processing. So all the metals are essentially going in a concentrate that's shipped off site.
1: But the whole thing is 46 acres out of...
2: That's what it was. The underground mining footprints are very small. We take from the milling process, we end up with about 50% of the material that goes back underground to fill the voids that we've mined, and about 50% of the waste material from the milling process. And after the minerals have been removed, gets stored on surface in an impoundment. And that impoundment is, you know, designed and eventually reclaimed. So it has to meet the higher standards for construction and is, monitored during the life of the mine and even after closure.
1: How many jobs might that create if you get to the 1,000 tons of ore a day? How many jobs are we talking about?
2: I think we'd be looking somewhere around 80 to 100 jobs that would be there. And they're typically high-paying jobs. I think the average underground miner now makes over $100,000 U.S. And we'd be looking at, potentially... as much as 80% of the workforce hired from the local area. So anybody that, has worked in the forest industry, for example, can easily transition into mining jobs where they're using heavy equipment and that type of thing. But we also have skilled labor too, right? So we have, engineers and geologists, electricians, mechanics, millwrights, administrative staff. So there's a wide range of types of jobs that would be developed at a project like ours.
1: You know what, Mr. Watkinson, I hope you end up making it happen. That is David Watkinson. He is the president and CEO of AmeriWest Critical Metals. They're talking about opening a copper mine and gold and silver in Oregon, and it might produce 80 to 100 six-figure jobs. By the way, I want you to picture this because it can happen to any of us. Your phone rings and you're at work, and it's your child's number. I mean, I'm talking about your adult child, and your kid's voice is on the phone, and he's panicked. He's saying he's been in an accident, needs money wired right now. Now, ordinarily, you'd move heaven and earth to make that happen. And that's exactly what the scammers are counting on. Because here's the play. 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
1: ABC News, I'm Dave Packer. Congress has now passed a war powers resolution to block military action in Iran without congressional approval. Four Republicans in the Senate joined Democrats to pass the resolution, including Louisiana's Bill Cassidy.
2: We are elected representatives, and the need to communicate with the American people and with the Congress, I hope that they will understand that that is what's involved here.
1: President Trump called the vote poorly timed and meaningless. And President Trump's now threatening to cancel negotiations with Iran if they do not agree to long-term nuclear inspections. While the president says Tehran already agreed to that for, quote, infinity, Iran insists it's made no such promise. Primaries Tuesday in South Carolina, Maryland, Utah, and New York. And while he wasn't running, one of the big winners in New York City was Mayor Zoran Mamdani. All of the candidates he endorsed projected to have won in three congressional districts, ousting two sitting congressmen. This is ABC News.
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12: From the WPBI 25 Weather Center, I'm First Warning Meteorologist Glenn Glazer. This evening here in South Florida, isolated showers and thunderstorms are possible, drifting from west to east. Low temperatures in the 70s and light winds out of the southwest under partly cloudy skies. On Wednesday, hot and humid, highs in the 90s, the heat index in the low 100s, and a chance for strong thunderstorms.
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14: Welcome back to the Lars Larson Show. It's a pleasure to be with you. I'm glad to get to your phone calls and emails. You know, the month of June has been taken over by the LGBTQ+, et cetera, crowd. They've declared it Pride Month. Now, it's funny because we have one day every year, Christmas, that is set aside for our Lord and Savior Jesus Christ and to mark his birth. We have one day set aside for all of America's presidents as President's Day. We have one day set aside for men and women who've made the ultimate sacrifice and died in uniform. We call that Memorial Day, and one day set aside for those who served in uniform, and that's Veterans Day, but an entire month set aside for LGBTQ concerns. And to a lot of us, that seems completely inappropriate. But it's more than that, because this is also the month that America marks the 52nd anniversary in 2026 of Title IX, the law that opened up classrooms and scholarships and athletic opportunities to generations of girls, or at least that was the intent. So I thought we'd talk about that today with Paul Runko, who's Director of Strategic Initiatives at Defending Education. He also writes for the Daily Signal. Paul, welcome to the program.
15: Hi, Lars. Thanks for having me.
14: So what would the founders have made of today's current education system in America, and what would they make of the way in which Title IX, which is supposed to extend equal rights to young ladies when it comes to athletic opportunities and educational opportunities, what would they make of what's going on right now?
15: Well, it was really interesting. My organization, Defending Education, over the last 6 months, we've been working on this research project that we just unveiled called the Founders Almanac of Education. And we looked at what the founders thought 250 years ago of what education, what classrooms, what schools should look like. And it might shock a few people in today's education system to know that they favored instilling patriotism in students, making sure that they turned out to be virtuous citizens of this new country called America, and that they were full, chock full. And so those are the goalposts that our founders wanted for American classrooms. And I'm not quite sure that we're fulfilling that mission.
14: No, and in fact, if anything, it sounds like Title IX is actually being used against young ladies, because the LGBTQ crowd has, I guess, I don't know, what do you call it, superseded them and said, if somebody says I identify as woman, then I get all the privileges extended to biological women at the expense of biological women. At least that's the way I see it.
15: Yes, and I think our founding fathers, you know, gentlemen like George Washington, Thomas Jefferson, John Adams, would be so dumbstruck about this whole conversation we're even having. You know, they obviously believed in biological sex 250 years ago, and so I think they'd be shaking their heads and possibly rolling around in their graves having to participate in even a conversation on this topic.
14: Do you think that, does it seem to you that perhaps we've crossed the Rubicon on this one, that there was a point for about a decade where Americans, so in politics and all, were trying to adopt the politically correct woke ideology, but now it seems they may be turning back from it, and that's happening not just in government and in politics, but it's also happening in the private sector among individuals, or are we turning a corner on this one?
15: I think we are turning a corner, and, you know, my organization has been around since the COVID pandemic, when parents started to rise up after they saw what their children were learning in the classroom on Zoom school. And ever since then, you know, parents have really pushed back on this agenda in schools and in the culture at large. And so I do think we're seeing a little bit of a turn of the tide. You know, if you look at any polling on this issue, you know, particularly women's and girls' sports, it's an 80-20 issue, and a lot of us would probably argue it should be more than that. But I think we'll be seeing some different opinions here in the future politically.
14: Well, then what do we need to do to continue to push around that corner? Because, I mean, I've been asking for the last half dozen years, where are the parents, where are the grandparents, where are the coaches that would stand up and object in favor of actual biological girls? And to a large extent, they've been missing. There are a few of them. But the vast majority of coaches and school boards and teachers and the like have simply gone along with whatever the politically correct determined was the way you had to go. And they've kowtowed to the LGBTQ. How do we get this to continue to change and do it quickly so we don't wreck the futures of more young ladies and women?
15: Yeah, two things come to mind. I think about the civil rights complaints that parents have filed all around the country to rectify these situations using federal civil rights law. And the Trump administration has been fantastic in opening investigations and settling investigations into things like biological men participating on women's sports teams. And then there's also a couple of Supreme Court cases that are due here in the next week or so on this very topic. And so we'll have to see what the Supreme Court says, but there could be some very great legally binding opinions from the Supreme Court on some of these transgender issues soon.
14: Do you think that's perhaps why the Supreme Court has been holding out? Because oftentimes they'll release a number of their opinions early in June. We're now in late June, headed toward July, when the court actually walks out the door for a couple of months and doesn't come back till the first Monday in October. What are they telling us by holding up these decisions, or at least the release of the decisions, the last minute? Are they telling us anything?
15: Yeah, I'm not a lawyer or a legal scholar, but my gut tells me that they really want to get this right, and they want to have really sound legal standing in order to deploy what we hope is a victory for women and girls in sports. And so I think it's more about we want to make sure we get this right and less about, you know, the political pressure that might come afterwards.
14: Do we expect that some of these institutions, if the Supreme Court says this is the law of the land, one of the things I disagreed with the Obergefell decision, the gay marriage decision, but the minute the court came down with that decision, there were counties all over America that said, okay, we're now going to issue marriage certificates for gay couples. I mean, they moved with lightning speed. Will we see the same kind of transformation if the Supreme Court comes out with a decision decidedly in favor of biological girls and against men who call themselves girls?
15: I certainly think we'll see some of the states that are in favor of these transgender athletes participating in girl sports push back. And so, unfortunately, this is going to take additional legal action for enforcing whatever decision comes down for the Supreme Court, but it's a great step in the right direction.
14: Well, let's hope so, because what else do we need to do? And tell my audience what they can do to help defending education, or if they run into problems they think might be well addressed by defending education, since you're the director of strategic initiatives.
15: Absolutely. Yeah. Parents are concerned about anything going on in their schools, even, you know, sex-based discrimination or even racial discrimination or anything concerning. They can reach out to us at defendinged.org, and we can help them either expose what's going on in their schools or help them fight back either with their school board or with their school administration.
14: Paul, it's a pleasure to have you on the program. You're welcome back anytime, so thank you very much.
15: Thanks so much.
14: That is Paul Runco. Paul is the Director of Strategic Initiatives at Defending Education. He also writes op-eds for the Daily Signal. By the way, I've told you before that everybody talks about those weight loss injections because the results are dramatic. I'll give you that about the GLP-1s. They work by lowering your blood sugar and reducing your appetite. 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That's why doctors created a weight loss supplement called Lean. 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
0: Hey, welcome back to the Lars Larson Show. The U.S. Supreme Court always delivers some of its biggest decisions late in the month of June, sometimes into the month of July, but usually into the month of June. So we've been waiting for some big ones. But one of the ones that wasn't one of the gigantic decisions, but it did come down today, had to do with the right to hold private property, and if you end up owing taxes on that property, property taxes, that the county may take the property back. But then the question is, if the county you live in takes your property back for taxes you have not paid, and then they sell your property, do they get to keep the difference? And I thought for certain that the U.S. Supreme Court would decide that that was absolutely wrong. And they did not, unless I've misunderstood today's decision. I thought we'd test that with Deborah Lefetre, who's a senior attorney in the Pacific Legal Foundation's property rights practice and co-counsel on the case Pung versus Isabella County. Deborah, welcome back to the program.
11: Hi, thanks so much. Happy to be here.
0: Did the Michigan family lose in this case, unbelievably?
11: So the Michigan family gets the right to keep fighting is what they get, because what the court did is it vacated the decision below. In the Sixth Circuit, they lost. They just flat out lost. And if the court had affirmed that, then, you know, the game over. But the court didn't do that. What the court decided was that although they cannot get fair market value for the house that the county foreclosed on and sold, only the auction proceeds, they can continue to argue that the process that the county employed to foreclose and sell the property was so unfair that it would not be just compensation to restrict them to the auction proceeds. And so that is the question that will now go back to the lower courts, because the Supreme Court decided not to decide it.
0: Well, and that's what I don't understand, Deborah. I'm talking to Deborah Lefetre, who's an attorney with Pacific Legal Foundation, because just so people understand, here's a family that has a house, and they denied the property, a family, a property tax exemption that they were entitled to by law, and they said the estate of the owners of the house was owed $2,200, $2,242 in back taxes.

0: court to give back to the Pongs doesn't even come close to the fair market value. And so the petition to the Supreme Court said, hey, we don't think this was fair in any respect.
1: Yeah.
0: And so we want fair market value for the taking of the house. One of the important things that the court did here is it clarified that what was taken was the equity in the house, because some courts were confused and thought it was the surplus proceeds from the auction. But that's not it. It's how do you value that equity? And what the court held today is that in most cases, a tax foreclosure auction is going to be close enough, and it won't be something you can argue about. But that auction has to be conducted fairly. And the auction in this case, there were a lot of shenanigans that went on with the procedures in this case, as you know.
1: What were they doing? What should my audience know about? Because this sounds interesting.
0: So they changed the way they assessed the tax. You know, they assessed it after the tax rolls were closed and never sent out a bill. It was only when Mr. Pung showed up at the clerk's office to pay it that he was told, oh, no, you owe an extra $2,000. They sent notices to a different address that they never sent notices to before. They didn't know about the foreclosure. They were literally seeing Mr. Pung's counsel in court days before the foreclosure and just neglected to mention, hey, we're foreclosing on the house, knowing full well that he would have paid the $2,000 to avoid it, you know, had he known about it, but he didn't know about it.
1: Well, and almost sounds like somebody was engineering to get a hold of the property. Is that the case?
0: Well, it's certainly
1: like it was a scam
0: in the complaint. You know, that Mr. Pung, you know, filed his complaint alleging that the tax assessor was acting, frankly, vindictively. And you know, and we know even from Justice Thomas's concurrence in the Pung case, you know, he relates the extraordinary facts of this case where, you know, he'd already gone to court. Pung had gone to court and the assessor had been told you can't charge him this tax. And every single year she continued to assess him the tax.
1: Does it sound to you like there's some people involved in all this who wanted to either get the money or get the property or both? Or were they just doing this out of some kind of vendetta against the Pungs?
0: Well, you know, I don't want to speculate too much about whatever personal relationships might happen here, because this is a Supreme Court decision and it's going to apply well beyond Mr. Pung and Isabella County. What it does is it puts all counties and all states on notice that their auction procedures have to be fair, that they can't simply lowball, you know, the equity value when they are taking very expensive houses to cover very small debts.
1: Exactly. Taking away a $200,000 house on a $2,200 debt, that sounds completely wrong. Deborah, thank you very much. By the way, you've got a lot of dads out there, and they've got to be prepared. I know I'm a dad. I'm a stepdad anyway. And being prepared, that's just part of the solution, part of the things that we have to do. You're the one who keeps an eye on the family, plans ahead for problems, and makes sure that everybody has what they need when they need it. But here's the real question. 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
5: From ABC News, I'm Dave Packer. Back from negotiations in Switzerland, Vice President J.D. Vance says Iran will allow international nuclear inspectors into the country as negotiations continue on a potential peace deal. But Iranian state media reports that Iran has made no new commitments regarding its nuclear program to that President Trump.
6: They're wrong. They're wrong. They know they're wrong. They told us inside, and we have it down 100% inspections. And if they were right, I'd cancel the meetings right now.
5: The U.S. has temporarily lifted oil sanctions on Iran, allowing them to sell oil in the U.S. for the first time in years. The Pentagon asking for nearly $80 billion in funding to cover the costs of the war so far. Congress has passed a war powers resolution to check President Trump's war in Iran without congressional approval, but don't expect the president to go along.
7: The vote largely symbolic, but a clear sign of lawmakers' growing frustration.
8: Obviously, it's going differently than originally kind of we were told it was going to go. I agree with the original aims, but it does not seem as if we've accomplished that.
7: As the Senate was voting, President Trump was in Pennsylvania, touting progress on Iran.
6: We just achieved a historic peace agreement with Iran to end the conflict in the Strait of Hormuz.
7: But there was no conflict in the Strait before the president launched the war.
5: ABC's Rachel Scott, also on the Hill. Congress passing a landmark bipartisan bill aiming to make owning a home more affordable for families. ABC's Christian Cordero.
9: The bill's objectives? Increase the housing supply by restricting Wall Street investors from buying single-family homes and cutting red tape to build new homes. A recent Zillow analysis found the cost of buying a starter home is $1 million or more in a record 242 cities nationwide.
5: The bill becomes law with the president's signature. Quarantine now. Over 18 Americans. It's over from those cruise ships. Passengers at the center of the Hunter virus outbreak a month ago. 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
12: Two people are dead after a shooting inside the Butte County Library in Northern California, and an 18-year-old is in custody. Chico Police Chief Billy Aldridge says the shooter's an 18-year-old named Bradley Scott Sayer of Chico.
13: He has no known connections to any of the victims in the library. And based on information revealed during the interviews, our detectives believe the suspect was influenced by the Columbine high school shooting.
12: Tens of millions in Western and Southern Europe are facing dangerous conditions as a life-threatening heat wave continues. ABC Chief International Correspondent James Longman reports from Europe, where Tuesday was
14: France's hottest day on record. Iconic sites like the Eiffel Tower and the Louvre had to close early. Here in the UK, we could reach the highest ever daily June temperature. Hundreds of schools have closed or shortened hours. Rail services have also reduced. And across Europe, drowning deaths have soared as people try to cool off in rivers and lakes. Six people have died in Germany over the weekend and 40 across France in just the past week. Temperatures here are projected to remain around 100 degrees through the end of the week.
12: Startup Catalyst Space is teaming up with NASA to try and rescue NASA's Swift Space Telescope. Swift's orbit is decaying, which could send it into Earth's atmosphere where it could burn up. Catalyst's robotic spacecraft Link will push Swift into a more stable orbit where it can continue its mission for, projected, another 10 years. Dave Packer, ABC News.
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17: From the WPBS 25 Weather Center, I'm First Warning Meteorologist Glenn Glazer. This evening here in South Florida, isolated showers and thunderstorms are possible, drifting from west to east. Low temperatures in the 70s and light winds out of the southwest under partly cloudy skies. On Wednesday, hot and humid, highs in the 90s, the heat index in the low 100s, and a chance for strong thunderstorms.
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18: 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Gary McNamara and Eric Harley talk about everything from politics to social issues and news of the day. Whether you're up late or you're just starting your day, welcome to the show. 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
19: All across America, we are Red Eye Radio. He is Eric Harley and I'm Gary McNamara. Good morning. Welcome. Hi. You know, we had said yesterday because we had read a couple of articles saying, well, there's this great debate going on in the Democratic Party about this great split between the Democratic Socialists of America and everybody else. And we said, no, the Democratic Socialists of America are taking over. And that's sort of, you know, the Democratic Party, slowly but surely. It's the direction of where they're going. We look at New York City and you can say, well, New York City has gone full communist. Mm. But as we all know, when you look at Bernie Sanders, when you look at AOC, when you look at Plattner, when you look at what's going on in New York City and other New York races from yesterday, clearly, as we said, that's the direction, that's the momentum of the Democratic Party. But it gets you into moments like this, though. I mean, this is the problem, because there it looks like they're not trying to moderate. In Texas, for example, Talarico's trying to come across as a moderate. And then stuff comes up.
20: Yeah.
19: Audio comes up. Audio appears.
20: Yeah.
19: Here he is. Listen to this here. Interviewed James Tallarico running here in the state of Texas for the Senate as a Democrat. Here we go.
20: All right.
21: Yeah, and that's, you know, I always think of myself as a Christian who hates Christianity, right? And like...
22: So, a vegan who eats barbecue and a Christian who hates Christianity.
19: Right. Now that is unsuccessfully trying to walk the tightrope.
22: Boo Christianity! Hey, dude, you're in Texas.
19: You know,
22: wow.
19: I'm a God-fearing person, but you know something? The problem is God.
22: Yeah. We shouldn't fear him.
19: Now the headline in Fox News is even better.
22: Oh, wait, I called him a him. Now I'm in trouble. Wait. Let's go to God's social media page and see what his pronouns are.
19: Okay. Here's the headline.
22: Uh-huh. I can't find his LinkedIn page. Yeah.
19: Here's the headline from about Tallarico. Tallarico says he hates Christianity in unearthed interview with transgender Latinx theologian. The hell is a transgender Latinx theologian?
22: I don't know.
19: How does that differentiate you from a regular theologian? You know?
22: Okay, I want to see...
19: You theologian, you. Oh, apparently theologian is not the problem with that.
22: Right. No, that's... No, what I want to see is... I want to know what... And I'm going to ask the people at Guinness, not the beer company, the world record people, or the beer company.
19: You can ask both.
22: I don't care. What's the longest hyphenated that liberals have used to describe a person? I want to know.
19: Go to AI.
22: I want to know.
19: If you can find that in AI.
22: How long they have to tell you everything about the person before they tell you about the person.
19: Yeah.
22: My gosh. Wow. Okay. And they're still going with that Latinx thing, huh?
19: Yeah.
22: Really? Wow. That sounds like a box of tissues in Del Rio.
19: Not going to give that one up.
22: Yeah. That it's all my friends from Del Rio. I'm telling you right now. Laughed at that so hard, all my buddies. We have a group that we've been in friends since grade school. We get together. We try to get together every year. We just got together a few months ago. And I remember when that Latinx thing started. My gosh, they were laughing. It was the hardest laughter I'd seen in a long time. Latinx, what's this supposed to be? Because one of the guys was saying, like, remember we were saying at first Latinx?
19: Yeah.
22: We were saying it wrong.
19: Yeah.
22: You know, apparently.
19: Well, that's because we were on this very early on. It was like Antifa.
22: We were saying Antifa.
19: And because anti-fascist.
22: Exactly.
19: Right, exactly. But even though an anti-fascist is a fascist, as we know.
22: Right, yes.
19: Forget about how to pronounce the word. They do everything wrong with words.
22: Yes, exactly.
19: The pronunciation is wrong. The definition is wrong.
22: Right. this entire thing, it's shaping up. This is the very clear definition of the cultures of where we are as states. You know, you look at what happened in New York. All right. Mamdani's people win. And did you expect anything else?
19: Well, it's what we said yesterday. I mean, there really isn't. There may be a there may be a quiet, very small debate going on in the Democrat Party, but but those people are being pushed out.
22: Oh, as
19: you saw with Goldman.
22: Right.
19: Let me I'm going to see what the he was down by 30 at one point.
22: Mm-hmm.
19: This is Representative Goldman. Remember, he was all part of the, you know, he was one of the impeachment counsels and constantly pounding on Trump.
22: Right.
19: Day in and day out. He was what we called one of the pit bulls.
22: Yeah.
19: Him and Adam Schiff.
22: Yeah.
19: Were the pit bulls. Pit bulls. Pit bulls. And he got annihilated.
22: Yeah.
19: Last night. Why? He's not a racist.
22: Yeah. Right.
19: I mean, if there's anything that clear after the Plattner victory, you know, where it's like, hey, let's actually go for a Nazi. If you're looking for some type of consistency coming, when you look, for example, in the Northeast in this country, you know, that's where it's going.
22: Yeah. Yeah, exactly.
19: But, you know, the Jonathan Turley, I was reading yesterday, he said, oh, my God. He said, Goldman talking about, you know, he got kicked out of the coffee shop or whatever.
22: Mm-hmm. Right, right.
19: Because we'll read it later on. You know, you look at it and it's like Goldman is completely unacceptable now for the Democratic Party. Why? He's not an anti-Semite. He supports as a Jew, he supports Israel.
22: Yeah.
19: Now, quietly, he supports it.
22: Right.
19: He's not out there saying this is ridiculous what we're doing.
22: Right.
19: But quietly, he supports it. He doesn't go overboard in doing it.
22: But remember, that's the whole thing. Silence is violence for them.
19: Not overboard by the Democrat standard, not by my standard. I want to make that clear.
22: Right, right.
19: But
22: silence is violence. If you're not, if Goldman's not going to be a loud anti-Semite, you know, he's going the opposite direction, though. This is the problem. We know why Kamala didn't choose Shapiro. We know why.
19: Yep.
22: Shapiro, by the way, was the choice that everybody thought and looked at and said, look, a governor that, and by the way, he wasn't a moderate, but some of the media were calling him a moderate, the whole thing. Nope. Sorry. And remember the story that came out about him? Asked him if he was secretly working for the Israelis during the interview process for Kamala's campaign, Governor Shapiro?
19: Oh, yeah.
22: That was, this is where they are.
19: Yeah.
22: You have to be an anti-Semite.
19: Yep. Wow. Right now, with 95% of the vote in District 10, Lander is up 65.9 to 34.1, almost 32 points over Goldman. And what's Goldman's sin as a Democrat?
22: It's not an anti-Semite.
19: Not an anti-Semite racist. I mean, it's just taken full control of the Democratic Party. In the Northeast, in Michigan, that was talked about, you know, yesterday,
22: as
19: to what's going on in Michigan, and you just look at it, and it's just like this is where they're going.
22: No, this is it.
19: This is where the Democratic Party is going, full bore communist racist.
22: Yes,
19: it's where they're going.
22: Yes, you know the
19: communist racist. Nazi.
22: I have to throw
19: Nazi there.
22: Exactly.
19: It's really, when you look at it.
22: Yeah, Trump is still Hitler. I don't know where it goes from here. But I said after October 7th, there's a solid line on one side, radicals, on the other side, everybody else. And the Democratic Party are the radicals. And they, after October 7th, proudly put on display their anti-Semitism all across the U.S. And now it is part of the basis of their party. You don't qualify. I mean, we knew that. Again, when Kamala overlooked Shapiro and said, no.
19: No, but I think you made the best point. When they brought him in to vet him.
22: Yeah, they asked him.
19: Are you working for Israel?
22: Are you secretly working for Israel? Are you an Israeli spy?
19: I know. So you look at, you know, when we talk about it, we've talked about identity politics, where they judge people by groups and not individuals. And you have had many Democrats, fewer now, because they're basically, you know, they've been basically pushed to the side. But you had Democrats over the last 10 years say, we got to stop the identity politics, which is judging people by groups and not individuals. That's gone. You have the radical transgender movement, the most misogynist and sexist policy that's been institutionalized, by a political party in my lifetime.
22: Yeah.
19: As misogynist and sexist as you can get. And now the anti-Semitism, the support for communism and wild support for a Nazi?
22: Yeah. Yeah.
19: Senate candidate?
22: Right.
19: I mean, it's just, we're not making this up. This is, this is reality right now.
22: This is reality right now.
19: And how do we know? Because the old time Democrats are going, you know, the ones that have been pushed to the side, where the hell is this going?
22: Right. Yeah. Look, it's, and I've had a couple of people who are, I don't know, they really don't describe themselves in email, who have said they have lots of friends who are Democrats who are not radicals. This has happened in recent days. They're not radicals. They're not the ones, because we were going over their, basically, the new communist agenda stuff, which we'll have to revisit, of course, and because people won't believe it. It's going to be like the Obama thing, the interview with the San Francisco Chronicle from 2008, that people won't believe it. It's actually there, and that this is what they're promoting. This is what they officially want to do and dismantle the Constitution and mm-hmm. all of it that comes along with it. But folks reaching out to me are saying they're friends, you know, they're not radicals. But here's the difference. If you're voting for them, then you are. On one side, the radicals. On the other side, everybody else. If you're supporting them politically, then you are radical.
19: I told you a couple of weeks ago about a boss from a long, long time ago who hired me. He was liberal, but he always said, I'm not an insane liberal. Mm-hmm. And he was egging me on a few weeks ago. We don't talk that much, but we message each other. Everything's cordial. Really love their family and everything else. Mm-hmm. But he always said, I remember because he was talking about, you know, an SUV. Yeah, I still drive an SUV, whatever. I mean, I'm not a mm-hmm. crazy, but this goes back decades upon decades ago.
22: Yeah.
19: And he said, oh, you're going to vote for, what's going on with Tallarico, whatever. You're going to vote for Tallarico? And I went, when I talked about it on the air, I was cutting the lawn, you know, I was doing stuff. And I said, you know, and I just didn't get back to him. He goes, what's going on? How come you won't do it? What do you support now? I'm like, wow, he's really egging me on here.
22: Right.
19: It caught me off guard.
22: Right.
19: And I just laid out why I can't vote for the Democrats. And I talked about the radical transgender movement. I talked about the sexism and misogyny of it. Mm-hmm. Talked about identity politics, mm-hmm. and even use the examples, you know, this, you've got to stop judging people by groups, laid out the Democrats that said it,
22: right.
19: And then talked about anti-Semitism. And he just, you know, wrote something, whatever. It wasn't even, I don't even remember what it was. Then about an hour went by and he writes back to me. He goes, on further thought, did you copy and paste what you sent me?
22: Wow.
19: You know,
22: this is, again, a reminder, he knows what you do for a living.
19: Right. He said, he hired me.
22: I know.
19: He said, did you copy and paste this like from the MAGA handbook or something like that?
22: Yeah.
19: And I laid out to him what I don't like about the Republican Party.
22: Right.
19: And that I've been, you know, an independent, even though I voted, I have voted exclusively in Republican primaries and for Republican candidates
22: right.
19: since, you know, since then. But the Republican Party is not conservative enough for me. I laid that all out. He goes, did you copy and paste that from the MAGA Bible or something like that?
22: Yeah,
19: it was. And I would just say, the point was he could not accept that that's where the Democratic Party is. Right. So he might still be more of a moderate. He just will not accept, and I wonder if that's the case.
22: Oh, yeah.
19: He will not accept the fact that that's where the Democratic Party is going. He views that as...
22: He doesn't believe what you're telling him about the Democrats. Okay, that makes sense. Okay. Yeah.
19: We are Red Eye Radio.
22: Brought to you by Hotshot Secret.
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0: We are on our radio. He's Eric Carly, and I'm Gary McNamara. So, yeah, I really think, you know, when you talk about some of the emails you've gotten where, you know, people say, well, my Democrat friends aren't as, you know, wild and crazy as that. Well, talk to them and ask them if they'll actually defend it and go through all the different things.
1: Yeah.
0: And you get a blank stare. Because I have not found one Democrat, and I know a lot.
1: Yeah. Yeah.
0: That will actually argue any of these points. They'll just throw back at you, well, you're just, you know, you're a right-wing talk show host, and so you're just throwing. Yeah. Yeah. They won't actually debate the issues. They throw the labels back at you.
1: Yeah.
0: Their defense is, you know, where I stand on, you know, where I stand on the issues. And but it doesn't matter. It doesn't matter if I say I criticize the Republican Party all the time. They're not as conservative. Well, you're a conservative then. And as a conservative, you're intolerant of what? Explain. Well, I'm just done with this. I'm not going to get into an argument with you. And they turn around and they walk away and I'm just smiling.
1: Yeah.
0: I'm like, no, we're just having a discussion. I'm not angry.
1: Right.
0: I'm not angry at you or anything.
1: Right. No.
0: And so I really think there's a huge segment of Democrats, especially in the Heartland, that are in complete denial.
1: Right.
0: They're in the denial stage right now.
1: No, I think they are.
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6: ABC News, I'm Dave Packer. Back from negotiations in Switzerland, Vice President J.D. Vance says Iran will allow international nuclear inspectors into the country as negotiations continue on a potential peace deal.
7: Meanwhile, you have Iran saying that, no, we are not allowing any inspectors to visit those locations, and we don't know what the United States is talking about.
6: ABC's Louis Martinez, who covers the Pentagon. The Senate, for the first time, voting to end the war in Iran. Four Republicans joining Democrats to say the war must stop now unless the White House seeks congressional approval. The vote largely symbolic, but a clear sign of lawmakers' growing frustration. Wednesday marks 5 years since the deadly condo building collapse near Miami. 98 people died when the building in Surfside, Florida came down. Federal investigators say it actually started about 3 weeks before, when connections between the building's garage columns and its pool deck began to fail, leading to a slow-motion collapse. This is ABC News.
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11: From the WPVX 25 Weather Center, I'm First Warning Meteorologist Glenn Glazer. This evening here in South Florida, isolated showers and thunderstorms are possible, drifting from west to east. Low temperatures in the 70s and light winds out of the southwest under partly cloudy skies. On Wednesday, hot and humid, highs in the 90s, the heat index in the low 100s, and a chance for strong thunderstorms.
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1: And I'm Gary McNamara along with Eric Harley. 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
2: 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I did mention that I'm traveling this week. In fact, I'm heading out later this morning, heading to the airport for the 44th annual Shell Rotel Super Rigs. This is incredible. By the way, I've been a judge now this is my 26th year judging Shell Rotel Super Rigs, and I couldn't be more excited. 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
1: Yeah. You go have your fun.
2: Oh man,
1: you go play and have fun, and I'll sit here and continue just to shovel away in the coal mine.
2: You know, it's both work and fun. It is, because we judge rain or shine, and hopefully there's only a little bit of rain. It looks like Thursday is going to be good. But usually it's fairly hot, but it's so much fun looking at these cool rigs. It really is. I've been doing it, again, this is my 26th year, and it's a ton of fun. So you're welcome. And we also, man, there's so much going on out there. It's just, I don't get to take in all of the fun because we're working as judges. But if you're a spectator or a driver, you can take it all in for all 3 days. It's pretty cool.
1: And I'll be suffering here.
2: Yeah.
1: Am I protesting too much?
2: Probably. You can come with me. Come on out.
1: All right. Is it going to be hot?
2: Bristol, according to the forecast, is mid-80s. I think Thursday is going to be 85, but then it's going to cool down. We may have some rain on Saturday. I've at Super Rigs 1 year, we were in Florida, not far from Orlando. The first tropical storm of the season came in, and we were judging trucks in pouring rain. I mean, a tropical storm. And the winds weren't bad. So as tropical storms go, Florida probably was like, nah, this isn't a big storm. And the first truck that pulled up was a yellow Peterbilt with a hurricane mural on the hood.
1: Wow.
2: I'm not even joking.
1: That's cool.
2: The name of the truck was Riding the Storm Out.
1: That's cool.
2: And the trucker was there with his family, his daughter and his wife. And We were knee-deep in water, but we loved every second of it. I mean, there was no lightning or anything, no heavy winds. Rain, you sometimes will pause the judging line depending on how long the rain's going to take. But, it looks like the weather's going to be mostly in the 80s.
1: Cool. Well, I can't go. I have a chlorine generator system being put in my pool today. Actually replacing the old chlorine generation system.
2: All right. Well, so yeah.
1: This is when, what I'm figuring is, it's really amazing.
2: Mm-hmm.
1: I remember 20 years ago right now, the advice you were giving me when I was setting up the mortgage and everything else at this time.
2: Yeah.
1: Wow.
2: Yeah. How long? 20?
1: It's 20 years, January. I'll be in the house 20 years as of January 12th, this upcoming January 12th.
2: Whoa.
1: So the house right now, they were building.
2: They started building it about right now?
1: Yeah, they were clearing the property and everything else. So everything that everything that you have, I'm getting everything. It's like I'm getting everything redone. I'm getting new windows in the back. I'm getting new doors. I'm getting a new chlorine generation system. Wow. I'm going to get the whole, the back, pool deck. The moat, get the moat in perfect shape, and whatever has to be done, I got just a few years ago a new furnace and air conditioning system.
2: Yeah.
1: A lot of that was because I had the old Freon system. The old Freon system, and that's
2: right.
1: Well, we really don't have any left. If you want a Freon charge for this system, it's going to cost you $1,000. What?
2: Yeah,
1: this goes back about 5 years ago, six years ago.
2: Yeah, wow.
1: When I got the new system in. So, that's all done. But, yeah.
2: We talked about it then, because it was like, just keep in mind, 15, 20 years down the road.
1: Yeah, here it is.
2: I mean, my house was built in 1968, so it's almost as old as I am.
1: So, again, to the White House, if you want to know anything about water and clean water, come ask
2: that's
1: me
2: right.
1: if you're looking for some advice on the reflecting pool.
2: Did you see they're writing tickets, citations for people who put their hands in the reflecting pool water? I don't know.
1: Is that because of bacteria?
2: I don't know. Is it the people's bacteria that they're spreading to the water or vice versa? Trump's like, I don't trust these people. I don't know these people. They're putting bacteria in the water. Everybody knows.
1: Or they just don't want you, it's sort of like don't.
2: It probably isn't a good thing.
1: Don't feed the animals.
2: Yeah, right.
1: Pet the animals to stay away from it. But you and I said, look, you've got a huge body of water like that, even a couple of feet deep.
2: Yeah.
1: If you don't have a modern chlorinated pool system of some kind, you're going to have problems.
2: Well, I'd say even more so with the shallower water.
1: Yeah.
2: Because the water will heat up, faster. So, yeah.
1: Yeah, I can't wait. I've been using. Because my chlorine, what happened was the actual chlorine generator, which is the system that hooks up, to the computer and actually does the electrolysis and makes the chlorine out of the salt water, that went on me like over the wintertime.
2: Yeah.
1: So I went and ordered what I thought was a replacement. I couldn't find a replacement. There's no replacements for that model anymore. And I looked at it and I just went, I looked at some of the new systems and I went, wow, they've advanced in 20 years.
2: Yeah.
1: It's like, okay, I'm just going to get a whole new system.
2: Yeah.
1: So I've been so busy and everything with, just so much and dad and name it, that it's just, now. And you got to pay attention when you don't have that chlorine generator. And like, I don't like this. I have to pay attention every single day to my pool.
2: Yeah.
1: When you're adding chlorine instead of having the system all set. And the thing is, when you have the chlorine generator, which is in the system, chlorinated water comes out of, every outlet.
2: Mm.
1: So it's distributed much better.
2: Yeah.
1: And I actually saw, I had a brush, just a tiny bit. I could see it on the side. Mm. And I have these amber glasses. If you wear it, you can see it. You can see when it's developing that you can't even see with the naked eye.
2: Right, right.
1: And so it's like, I'm scrubbing to make sure nothing's in there. And my pool's never been green, ever.
2: Yeah.
1: And that's like, it's a point. It's maybe, is this a guy thing?
3: No,
1: am I sexist for saying this?
3: I would be late to a wedding if I ever, and when I have my pool, if I saw just the smallest spot of green.
1: I know.
3: Stop everything. Tell them to wait. They can get married tomorrow because I got to clean the pool.
1: Well, I always get the postcard, you know, from my city because they know I have a pool.
3: Yeah.
1: You know, and because of mosquitoes,
3: right,
1: you cannot have standing water,
3: right,
1: and it cannot be algae in your pool. No green pools. I'm like, you don't need to enforce me.
3: Right. Yeah.
1: You don't need. I'm completely. I have an obsessive compulsive disorder.
3: Yeah.
1: Over clean water in the pool.
3: Yeah. Yeah.
1: You know. And
3: yeah.
1: I will, and it's legal because I have guerrilla law where I live, which is, you know, Gary, first three, you know, guerrilla law.
3: Right, right, right.
1: You know, yeah, Gary law. I have Gary law.
3: Gary law.
1: I call it guerrilla law.
3: Right.
1: And if you pee in my pool,
3: uh-huh,
1: it's a death penalty.
3: Yeah. So why did it turn blue? It's like, like the Adam Sandler movie? Like in Grown Ups? Ew!
1: I guess you can put some chemical in that does that. Does that?
3: I don't know.
1: Yeah, I think there's some chemical.
3: Is there?
1: I heard that.
3: I wish
1: one
3: I would
1: time.
3: Have known
1: yeah.
3: that because we had our kids were small.
1: You know,
3: back then.
1: I don't know. Maybe that's just an urban legend.
3: Probably.
1: Just like the inside of a banana peel can, you know, is a hallucinogen that can
3: you know,
1: get you high.
3: You know how you can tell. You know how you can tell. Because your kids haven't been out of the water in 4 hours. There's no way they didn't. Of course they did.
1: I don't know why, but when, you know, for example, I actually know the chemistry. I'm not going to go into it. The chemistry of how the chlorine works and everything else. And, you know, the oxidation and everything once the chlorine's in and good chlorine, bad chlorine. I understand all of that, which is great. And I understand the vast majority of my blood work. And I've come to realize maybe ignorance is bliss. Maybe I need to be what a significant portion of the country has become, which is just, I don't care about anything.
3: Yeah.
1: I don't want to know.
3: Yeah.
1: I don't want to know. I don't want to know.
3: By the way, I was at a resort one time with a buddy of mine. And he goes, hey, let's swim up to the bar. It had a swim up bar. And he swims up. The bartender says, and we're kind of just, you know, sitting there for a minute. And the bartender goes, hey, you want a beer? He goes, no, I just came up to pee. And then I swam off and left me there. And I'm looking around and everybody's, and I'm like, oh, I got to go. Because I don't even know if he's telling the truth or not. Oh, man. Yeah. Yeah. It was, I'm half certain it was a joke. I really hope it was a joke.
1: The problem is,
3: yeah,
1: the half.
3: Yeah. I know.
1: The half circle.
3: I know.
1: That's the problem.
3: I still, to this day, can't be sure.
1: Because did you, like, swim away from the area slowly?
3: I went in the opposite direction that he did. Yeah. I'd like that would help. I was like, please have chlorine. Please have chlorine. Please have chlorine.
1: So to have a good time in Bristol, though.
3: Yes, yeah. We're going to have a great time. We want you to come out and have a great time with us all 3 days. And it celebrates... By the way, this is a working truck show. We do have some show trucks that come out, but these trucks actually work, the ones that compete for the prizes, the top prizes. These are working trucks, and this is our way, Shell's way, of saying thank you for the job you do, and they also look great. And it's unbelievable to see them shine the way they do, knowing some of the jobs they do with them. It's incredible.
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0: He is Eric Cronin, and I'm Gary McNamara. I just wonder how long it'll be before I hear this commercial run by the Republicans in Texas. We played it once to start off the show, but it's just our audio cut of the day, and it's just so beautiful from James Tallarico, the Democrat. The Democrat Socialist of America who's trying to pretend he's not and trying to walk that fine line.
1: Yeah.
0: This is a tough one. Listen to this one.
2: Yeah, and that's, you know, I always think of myself as a Christian who hates Christianity, right? And like,
0: I just love how you're just struggling for words.
1: I'm like, where do you go from that? Happy Easter? What? I'm a Christian who hates Christianity. Well, that wouldn't be a Christian.
0: That would be a non-Christian.
1: That would be a non-Christian,
0: right.
1: Whether agnostic, atheist, or whatever.
0: Funny thing is, you were talking about hyphenating before.
1: Oh, how many hyphens have we got to put there?
0: Yes.
1: Oh, my gosh.
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2: From ABC News, I'm Dave Packer. Both the Senate and the House have now passed a war powers resolution to block military action in Iran without congressional approval. President Trump called the vote poorly timed and meaningless, claiming that he has Iran on the ropes, calling for the four Republicans who joined the Democrats to pass the resolution 50-48 while calling them losers. Outgoing Republican Senator Bill Cassidy from Louisiana was one of them.
3: We are elected representatives, and the need to communicate with the American people and with the Congress, I hope that they will understand that that is what's involved here.
2: Meanwhile, mixed signals about the Iran peace deal.
4: Vice President J.D. Vance says Iran has agreed to allow nuclear inspections, something that was part of the Obama nuclear deal, which Trump scrapped. But Iran's foreign ministry says there are no new plans to let inspectors into their nuclear sites.
5: They're wrong. They're wrong. They're wrong. They know they're wrong. They told us inside, and we have it down 100% inspections.
4: Still, President Trump saying there's, quote, no rush for these inspections to begin.
2: ABC's Rachel Scott. The Senate and then the House Tuesday approving one of the more far-reaching pieces of housing legislation to come up for a vote in more than 35 years. The 21st Century Road to Housing Act, in part, limits corporations' ability to buy single-family homes.
6: The Senate last night passed it with overwhelming bipartisan support. Five Republican senators voted against the bill. Among them, Florida Senator Rick Scott, who tells Fox News he doesn't think it'll help.
7: It's at the local level.
8: As a final step, the president's signature would make this bill law. Christiana Cordero, ABC News, Washington.
2: Primaries Tuesday in South Carolina, Maryland, Utah, and New York. And while he was not running, one of the big winners in New York City was Mayor Zoran Mamdani. All of the candidates he endorsed are projected to have won three congressional districts, ousting two sitting congressmen. You're listening to ABC News.
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2: Officials say a massive warehouse fire in the Boyle Heights section of Los Angeles may have started with work on rooftop solar panels. ABC's Melissa Adon at the scene.
11: We've seen them tearing down walls, deploying firefighting robots to clear the debris inside. They're just trying to put out the smoldering flames. This is not the first time that this warehouse has actually had its solar panels burned. It happened 2 years ago, and this same company over in Washington State had one of their facilities there burn for 60 days.
2: A federal judge says the Trump administration can't block SNAP recipients from buying sugary foods.
12: Judge Amy Berman Jackson agreed with SNAP recipients in five states who sued for the right to buy things like candy and soft drinks using government benefits. The Make America Healthy campaign says taxpayers shouldn't subsidize obesity and diabetes, but the judge sided with the plaintiffs, who said the ban, which is backed by the USDA and Health Secretary RFK Jr., makes it difficult for people with chronic illnesses to access food or drinks necessary to maintain their health, including things they need to manage blood sugar. Wayne Cabot, ABC News.
2: Even with economic uncertainty, donations to charities were up in 2025. According to Giving USA's annual report, donors gave U.S. charities $617 billion last year, a 3% inflation-adjusted increase over the previous year, giving increases across the board. Corporations, living individuals, and bequests all got more. Dave Packer, ABC News.
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14: From the WPBS 25 Weather Center, I'm First Warning Meteorologist Glenn Glazer. This evening here in South Florida, isolated showers and thunderstorms are possible, drifting from west to east. Low temperatures in the 70s and light winds out of the southwest under partly cloudy skies. On Wednesday, hot and humid, highs in the 90s, the heat index in the low 100s, and a chance for strong thunderstorms.
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15: Now, it's Red Eye Radio. Gary McNamara and Eric Harley talk about everything from politics to social issues and news of the day. Whether you're up late or you're just starting your day, welcome to the show. 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
16: All across America, we are Red Eye Radio. I'm Gary McNamara along with Eric Harley.
17: Hi.
16: All right, so let's, as we analyze what happened last night when we look at the primaries and the rise of the Democratic Socialists of America, which just by happenstance we started talking about on Monday's show, about where they're going, the convention that they held and where they want to go, the most radical positions that you could possibly ever imagine: defund the military, and defund the police.
17: Yeah.
16: Government ownership of all large corporations, anti-Semitism, but I mean that's where they are. That's where they are now. The anti-Semitism, radical transgender movement. But you look at it as radical as you could possibly get. This audio cut is from CNN, and the reason I find this fascinating is because we don't live in the bubble of today. And since we have retained some brain function, even though, you know, I'm a child of the 60s.
17: well, I was born in the 60s, so.
16: I was born in the 50s, so.
17: Yeah.
16: But even though we are one of the rare people of that age to retain our memory, but we don't, no, we just, seriously, we don't live in the bubble of today. And so this is really incredible. And most people probably miss this, younger people especially. But it was really, 18 years ago where Van Jones came on the radar.
17: Yeah, yeah.
16: Van Jones was part of the Obama administration, and he was considered the most radical socialist advisor of a president at that time. Remember?
17: Oh, I'm telling you. When he came on to CNN, we were like, where are they going.
16: Yep.
17: Yeah.
16: That this guy is so incredibly radical by 2008 standards. I want to make that clear.
17: We'd have to go back. He was saying radical things like, there should be co-ed softball teams. They should have boys' restrooms right next to girls' restrooms. You radical!
16: No, he was viewed as the socialist influence.
17: No, he was.
16: The dedicated socialist activist in the Obama administration.
17: Right.
16: Here he is last night.
17: Okay.
16: And I just wanted to set it up because people may not know that.
17: Yeah.
16: You're not talking about we're not playing a Republican strategist here. This is Van Jones. Here we go.
18: Do you think Democrats not in New York City should be learning from this?
19: Well, first of all, New York City matters because the two most exciting left-wing candidates are here, AOC and Mamdani, but also this is the stronghold for the establishment, Schumer and Hakeem Jeffries. This is a battle between the establishment and this insurgency, and the roof is collapsing on the Democratic Party establishment tonight. If Mamdani gets a hat trick, 3 out of 3, this is a new era for the Democratic Party, and you can't write off New York City because this is the place where both it's a power center for the establishment and the insurgency, and they're going head-to-head tonight. And right now, this is no longer a movement. This is a movement and a machine at the same time. There's just no way to sugarcoat this. If Mamdani pulls off the hat trick, it is a new era in Democratic Party politics.
18: Well, and if you're a moderate Democrat who's on the election, who's on the ballot this November, Van, I mean, they're all going to get asked about the positions that we're hearing from these other fellow Democrats.
19: Well, look, I think, you know, from our frontline Democrats will be able to make their case for themselves. I think they'll be able to do okay. We got a lot of national security Democrats in other parts of the country. But this is a big deal tonight. And I think that, look, I don't know. I don't know what you want me to say here. This is a straight up battle between the establishment and the insurgency. And the establishment is getting its butt kicked tonight in New York City.
16: And across the country. And by the way, we know this because of the capitulation across the board.
17: Yeah.
16: When you look at and this goes back, not this isn't like in the last month.
17: Right.
16: That's not, oh, we are surprised by this. You and I aren't surprised by any of this.
17: No.
16: Remember,
17: no,
16: it was,
17: no.
16: You know, you look at the, you look at as far left as you can get is when you start promoting something that is, everyone knows, is biologically nuts. The radical transgender movement.
17: Yeah.
16: When it came to radical transgender movement, for example, in the House of Representatives, basically 99.99% of the Democrats voted to allow men to compete against women, believe, because this is a legislation that they promoted. You can't say, oh, I don't believe it, I just passed the legislation. Well, then you believe the legislation that men should be in girls' locker rooms, men should compete against sports. If a man says he's a biological woman, the man is. We said that that was a benchmark because when you are able to successfully promote and indoctrinate to young people things that are absolutely scientifically untrue, that are self-evident and obvious, we always use that as a benchmark that they can at that point sell the most insane ideas, and that's what the Democrat Socialists of America have been successful in doing. So when you see Van Jones, you can see Van Jones is upset about this. He doesn't like it. And remember, by 2008 standards, he was the most radical Democrat out there.
17: He was the driving force inside the Obama operation. I mean, that's really what he was seen as, to the point that when he went to CNN again, we were all going, my gosh, how far are they going to go at CNN? Now, you go back to the running up to the mayoral election in New York City. You and I had the discussions, and I said a few times, the party itself, remember the endorsements weren't all there. Schumer wasn't endorsing Mamdani. There were key Democrats who were not endorsing. And I said, it's clear at that point, that the party sees this threshold. And they've got to decide, are we going full commie or not? Because if we're going full commie, then everybody get on board. Everybody do the endorsement. Get out there, campaign. Put on your happy face and let's go. And if you're not, then what's going to happen? Well, Mamdani didn't have any problem winning the mayoral election. Now the party, you see this, what's going on with Hochul, you know, it's and what's happening at the state capitol with state lawmakers. And you and I always said, well, wait a minute, he's got lots of friends there in the hallways at the state capitol. He's going to get what he wants, you know, for and make the rest of New York pay for New York City. And Hochul's going to have to capitulate, you know, on most everything. And so she's trying to ride that fence. But Van Jones makes the point. This is the party crossing that line that I was talking about then, leading up to the mayoral election that put Mamdani into power, at where they were going back and forth, going, well, I don't know, do we go? And yes, the radicals lead the party. Not everybody in the party, not every Democrat is a radical, but the party is radical. They are led by the most radicals. And if you're not on board, they're coming after you, even if you're a Democrat. You know, this goes back to people writing me saying, well, my friends don't believe these things that they believe in. Well, if they're voting for them, sorry, but they do. And where it goes beyond New York, you know, I mentioned earlier, well, New York's going commie, you know, no surprise. But where it goes beyond New York is its effect, as it always is. The potential of the effect nationally for the party. Because what do they see? They see the energy from Mamdani and his power and leveraging that he can get for whatever reason. And, of course, in New York, that's not going to be hard. By the way, there's no such thing as a blue wave in New York. It's already it's already a blue wave. But for the party outside of New York, where do they go? Well, you know, Tallarico in Texas is, oh, you know, I'm a vegan that eats beef and
16: no,
17: a Christian
16: but, no,
17: who
16: but
17: hates
16: that, the
17: Christianity.
16: That's, but that's the exact, Michigan, for example, and Texas especially, is the fact that this is more than just the Northeast.
17: Yeah, that's what I'm getting at, is that you have to now look at the effect, and we've talked about this before. What happens, you know, people may say, well, you know, New York City can do this little experiment of theirs. But when it starts to really spread throughout the party, and you and I have been doing this long enough to see it, that influences, and it's, you know, for whatever, you know, however it's working right now, this big communist influence that they believe they have the momentum on, that's where they believe their energy is. The party has embraced it. It is the Democratic Party all across the U.S.
16: Well, and that's why we warned when Trump became president the second time that the administration better deal with prices, and they never did.
17: Right.
16: Because if you don't deal with prices, if you do the opposite and want government involved, and that's, you know, we know that's what the tariffs were about.
17: Mm-hmm.
16: When you've got a president on the Republican side that believes that the government should have equity in companies, then it's not a long throw to the Democrats going, look at the Republicans are going. We can sit there and we can actually, as Democrat socialists, say government just needs to take over all the large corporations because they're not rich. Socialism works when prices skyrocket and socialists come in and say the government will take care of you.
17: And by the way, the housing Senate bill that passed in the House and had Republican support.
16: And the president supports it.
17: And that's what the president was calling for at the State of the Union address earlier this year. You know, big corporations can't own more than 350 houses and everything else. the language isn't in this particular bill, but where this kicks open the door to greater public housing and the government owning housing is where, again, you don't have to say anything more, but one of the chief architects of this entire bill was Elizabeth Warren. Elizabeth Warren and Donald Trump worked together to make it happen. That should tell you everything of where this is going. Because once they get the power, they will take that bill and they'll translate it into, well, nobody should own your property.
16: Here it is. Since you brought it up, I wasn't going to bring this up at the moment, but it fits right in. Wall Street Journal, lead editorial. Mamdani, slumlord. He wants to build more public housing when there's no natural gas in many of the current buildings. New York Mayor Mamdani last month issued a housing plan that calls for building more, what else? Public housing.
17: Yes.
16: So it's startling to hear even some progressive elected officials complain about the appalling conditions at the city's existing housing projects. Mm-hmm. New York Attorney General James, Brooklyn Borough President Reynoso, and New York City Council Member Hudson on Monday issued a press release condemning a months-long natural gas outage at a New York City Housing Authority complex in Brooklyn. This is unacceptable. Mm-hmm. Without gas service, a simple but essential home-cooked meal becomes much more difficult, they say. Tenants deserve to live in dignity with basic necessities like working stoves and ovens. Yes, they do. Perhaps the Democratic leaders could file a complaint with the city about this slumlord. Oh, wait, the city, Mamdani, is the slumlord.
17: Yes.
16: And a months-long natural gas outage in these buildings is not unusual. Tenants regularly endure leaky pipes, mold, rodent infestations,
17: of course,
16: and furnace breakdowns. Perhaps Mr. Mamdani considers this the warmth of collectivism.
17: Yes.
16: They say the public housing say they need $78 billion to bring every apartment up to standard. That's $439,000 per unit, which is about as much as the cost of a home in most parts of America.
17: Yes, actually.
16: And it's a bill that adds up when the city delays maintenance so it can spend money instead on union pensions and more social welfare.
17: I think the median cost of a home was right at like $417 or something like that. So you look at this entire thing and you've just given the Democrats down the road this housing bill that they passed. You've given them the ability to go, well, no, in the spirit of that, then we should move further. Because it was all about what? Creating affordable housing, making houses available. Single family homes is what they're focused on. But that's not what the Democrats are focused on. They're focused on controlling all of that themselves and eventually owning it. And if they can kick the corporations to the curb, and by the way, the corporations in some cities, it's much higher. I think there's two cities. I think Miami and I can't remember the other one somewhere. I think Phoenix maybe. But it's maybe 1% where these corporations own these single family homes. You know, BlackRock, one of the things, if you go to their, and because they were made to be the bad guy, you go to their website. Hey, look, this isn't what we're doing here. And by the way, if it were, then don't rent from BlackRock. If the market decides, I don't like the way big corporations are becoming landlords or the way they treat their tenants or whatever it is, if you don't want to rent from them, you don't have to. I would think it would probably be more expensive to do so. But what the point they made at the State of the Union is that, well, so-and-so was trying to buy that house, then BlackRock came in and then outbid them. Well, that happens in any buyer's market or seller's market. And so you're not going to control that, whether it's corporations or single
16: buyers. Yeah, but it's a minuscule amount. They made it sound like it was a major problem.
17: Yeah,
16: like
17: it was nothing.
16: Tens of millions of homes are being bought, and it's not.
17: It's not.
16: It's a nothing burger. It's not the problem.
17: It isn't.
16: But that's the problem.
17: But now you leave the door open
16: When you have a Republican Party that's becoming more socialist.
17: Exactly. And working with Elizabeth Warren to get this done.
16: And when you have a Republican Party and administration that said, we're going to lower prices day one, and they enact policies that will raise prices.
17: Yep.
16: what the hell do you expect?
17: Right.
16: We are Red Eye Radio.
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21: Active weather to continue this week in parts of the country. USDA meteorologist Brad Rippey says yes.
22: And it does look like for at least the next few days, we'll continue to see active weather, showers and thunderstorms, Great Plains into the Midwest and the Northeast, perhaps turning a little quieter over the next few days across the South.
21: Yet in other areas of the nation starting this weekend,
22: we should also see a drying trend as that ridge of high pressure forms across parts of the southern and eastern United States. Until then, the active weather gates will remain open, and we should continue to see daily showers and thunderstorms in many places east of the Rockies.
21: Isolated tornadoes, large hail, and high winds are a possibility with active weather. But on the positive side,
22: we will continue to see drought relief across parts of the Great Plains. We've largely eradicated drought now across the South, and we continue to receive ample moisture in much of the Midwest.
21: I'm Rod Bain reporting for the U.S. Department of Agriculture in Washington, D.C.
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0: We are Red Eye Radio. He's Eric Harney, and I'm Gary McNamara. Just understand that Goldman lost in New York. Mr. Yeah. Impeachment of Trump.
1: Yeah.
0: Lost in New York, down right now with over 95% of the votes in by 32 points.
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4: ABC News, I'm Dave Packer. Congress has now passed a war powers resolution to block military action in Iran without congressional approval. Four Republicans in the Senate joined Democrats to pass the resolution, including Louisiana's Bill Cassidy.
5: We are elected representatives, and the need to communicate with the American people and with the Congress, I hope that they will understand that that is what's involved here.
4: President Trump called the vote poorly timed and meaningless. And President Trump's now threatening to cancel negotiations with Iran if they do not agree to long-term nuclear inspections. While the president says Tehran already agreed to that for, quote, infinity, Iran insists it's made no such promise. Primaries Tuesday in South Carolina, Maryland, Utah, and New York. And while he wasn't running, one of the big winners in New York City was Mayor Zoran Mamdani. All of the candidates he endorsed projected to have won in three congressional districts, ousting two sitting congressmen. This is ABC News.
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9: From the WPBF 25 Weather Center, I'm First Warning Meteorologist Glenn Glazer. This evening here in South Florida, isolated showers and thunderstorms are possible, drifting from west to east. Low temperatures in the 70s and light winds out of the southwest under partly cloudy skies. On Wednesday, hot and humid, highs in the 90s, the heat index in the low 100s, and a chance for strong thunderstorms.
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1: And he's Eric Carly, and I'm Gary McNamara. I just took a glance at the Babylon Bee headlines in this one.
2: Oh, yeah?
1: This one I liked. U.S. runs out of alcohol after Scotland fans arrive for World Cup.
2: I love it.
1: All right, this was my favorite article from yesterday.
2: Okay.
1: Jeffrey Blahar from National Review.
2: Yeah.
1: New York Democrat, socialists seize the means of election. and he starts out talking about the one woman. He goes, it's got to be a Mondani supporter who took that garbage can, the Knicks garbage can.
2: Yeah.
1: Emptied all the garbage on, and she lost her job. She was, she had a DEI job at J.P. Morgan Chase. She was executive director of DEI, and she took it, and they fired her, I guess.
2: Yeah, all right.
1: And he's used her as, basically the Mandami mentality that exists in New York City. And right. Apparently, by the way, he writes it, he lives in New York City. So he goes, what the hell's going on? What's happening? But it's pretty funny here. He says, the entire social movement that voted to send New York's congressional delegation careening well past the mere left and into outright insanity. For the proprietor of the Cardinal of Fools, that means business is good tonight. For those of you who voted in New York City, though, you're going to get it come next January, good and hard.
2: Mm.
1: In what can only be characterized as a flux for Mandani's popularity among the New York City Democratic-based voters, all three of his endorsed House candidates win their House races tonight. Two of them ousting longtime incumbents to win. To dispense with the sad news first, alas, there will be no Kennedy resurgence in the Democratic Party. At least this year, Jack Kennedy Schlossberg, he insisted it be printed that way on the ballot, was predictably dismissed by the absurdly rich voters of Manhattan's 12th district, who put down their cocktail glasses for a moment to vote for Michael Lasher. Lasher's biggest qualification, near as I can tell, is at least once having a job. This, of course, means that Republicans are stuck with the only remaining Kennedy.
2: Well,
1: in any proximity to federal power. That unfortunately means that by the laws of comic transference, the entire Kennedy legacy is our problem now, not theirs. I can't answer for RFK's vaccine policy, but I am willing to defend the whale head.
2: Well, and sauerkraut isn't that bad.
1: Oh, my gosh, it's just so funny. But Schlossberg, he's been retired.
2: Mm-hmm.
1: Back to whatever Schloss, his trust fund pays him to live on. Fare thee well, simple Jack. You might have been a legendary D.C. disaster, but we'll probably never know. Veteran Democrat Dan Goldman is gone from New York's 10th district, replaced in his congressional seat by pliable stooge Brad Lander.
2: Wow.
1: Lander this morning, despite naming Mandami's. Meanwhile, Democratic Socialist of America candidate Claire Valdez had little problem dispatching the Brooklyn Borough President Antonio Rossano in New York's 7th District, despite having little in the way of New York credentials or experience. What she had was the power of Mandami's support. And the best news of the night was the spectacularly named, you ready? Here we go.
2: Yeah.
1: Dari Alazi Avila Chevalier. I'm looking at the pronunciation guide for that, by the way.
2: Oh, okay. All right. Okay. All right.
1: Has shocked the city by narrowly knocking off a veteran lawmaker and the head of the Congressional Hispanic Caucus. She speaks smoothly and presents well, which means she will immediately take a star seat next January as the single craziest member of Congress, a progressive maniac and person who believes that all prisons should be abolished, who authentically believes murderers should not be behind bars. Her logic is that murder doesn't exist in her democratic socialist demolition man future. She also insists that Hamas did nothing wrong, and she is near religious on this political prong with the remarkable DSA-inflicted spin about the problem in Gaza. It's those darn capitalists' fault.
2: Mm-hmm.
1: She has called the situation in the West Bank a system of apartheid in one breath, then comparing it with the American housing market. She said, I saw so many connections between what was happening to the Palestinians in Palestine and what is happening to so many communities across the U.S., particularly Black and Latino communities who have been priced and pushed out of their homes. When we talk about displacement in the West Bank and Gaza, it's very similar situation where people have been in place for generations being displaced because of corporate interest. Does that line of rhetoric make sense to anyone? Clearly it does, because the dear young one is now headed to Washington, D.C. I pity New Yorkers and sane Democrats alike, but a man's got to put food on the table, and New York City just single-handedly restocked the Carnival of Fools tonight.
2: Yeah.
1: There you go.
2: Yeah.
1: And, but again, I'm not, we're not surprised by any of it. We've seen it coming.
2: We've been talking about it.
1: Why do you think that we've been warning Republicans? Why do you think we've been warning you? You got to stop moving left.
2: Yep.
1: They keep doing it. You got to stop moving left, and you've got to start, because you're not going to convince anybody to vote for you.
2: This housing bill yesterday was one massive example. The language in this bill, which will become law, is not quite
1: has problems in the Senate.
2: They passed it. This was the Senate version they passed. This was the Senate version.
1: It was the House version.
2: No, the House passed the Senate version.
1: They did?
2: Mm-hmm.
1: Wall Street, when did the House? No, I just read last week. We read it in the air. This is the House, still has to go through the Senate, I thought.
2: Double check that.
1: Because then all it would need would be the president's signature.
2: But the overwhelming majority is bipartisan, except for, what they say, a dozen or so Republicans in the House? Yeah, this is the problem that we have here, is this bipartisan, overwhelming support, for something crafted by Elizabeth Warren.
1: They did, yeah, 85-5.
2: Yeah.
1: I didn't know the Senate passed.
2: Yeah, that was just days ago.
1: Okay.
2: Right.
1: How did I miss it? Oh, I know why.
2: Mm. Oh, you weren't. Yeah, you weren't. Yeah, we were out.
1: Yeah, my dad, as I said, there was a lot of stuff that I missed.
2: Yeah.
1: No worries on that. Yeah. So you look at across the board, mm-hmm. you know, and mm-hmm. again, when, you know, we've criticized the tariffs.
2: Yeah.
1: We said they were going to be found unconstitutional.
2: Right.
1: The president's still trying to find any way to implement any tariff that he can for whatever reason he can come up with.
2: Yeah.
1: The president said day one, we're going to lower prices and instituted policies that would raise prices.
2: Well, because.
1: And then claimed falsely that foreign companies paid for it.
2: Right.
1: And Republicans now are looking at this going, manufacturing is down 80,000.
2: Right. You
1: know,
2: right.
1: Where, you know, prices have not come down. The trade imbalance is roughly the same.
2: Yeah.
1: What was accomplished by this, except people screaming about prices, and every poll, including every Republican poll, shows you're getting killed on the economic issues that is prices. And we warned from day one, and we were criticized by members of our own audience for taking the stand.
2: Yeah.
1: And when we said, don't lie about economics to Republicans, don't say foreign companies pay for it when they don't.
2: Well,
1: don't do that.
2: And it doesn't matter what you do, what you say. everyone's bank account doesn't lie to them.
1: No.
2: Whatever you say, whatever you say is happening, is not being passed on to the consumer.
1: The problem is, politically, they can get a win. Economically, they'll never get the win by moving to the left.
2: Well,
1: that's the problem.
2: Hit on something. Because if they do win, if they, you know, based on the fact that the radical left is so radical, then they will feel empowered to keep doing the same.
1: Yeah.
2: What will they do to fix the economy or prices? Likely nothing, at least for the next 2 years.
1: Well, what they've always done with more passion, what we need to do is we need to have the government reinvest, the government invest, which means we need more taxes to have the government have more regulation, more equity, more ownership. That's where Mandami's going with public housing. Look, there is, when you look at public housing in the United States, you probably can't find a bigger failure across the board.
2: Right. Right. There
1: okay.
2: is no win.
1: All right. I may be wrong on that.
2: Yeah.
1: It's one of the many failures. One of the biggest failures has been public housing. We see it right now. Wall Street Journal covering what's going on with public housing right now. They can't get natural gas into the building.
2: Right.
1: They can't do basic repairs.
2: Right.
1: And then when they say, okay, we need to fix it, 430,000, you're talking apartments. You're talking public housing.
2: Right.
1: 430,000 per unit.
2: Right.
1: And so we keep going in these cycles of doing things that we know don't work. If you have any memory, but you've got all these new 30-year-old people coming in that are completely clueless, completely ignorant about how the real world runs.
2: Yeah.
1: But people are so upset, they're going, hey, government's going to take care of you. It's the same thing that you and I said back in 2012? Yeah. Remember, as I called it, the Kevin and Ken vote.
2: Right, right.
1: And these are two people that I know that are not were not radical. One of them became more radical.
2: Not just getting government benefits, but they want the safety net just in case.
1: All productive
2: big safety net.
1: Worked their entire lives, and they said, well, what it comes down to is the fact that I believe that Democrats will have more big government programs than Republicans, and it's that simple.
2: Well, and when you see what's going on right now, you look at the opportunity that the Democrats saw in that housing bill.
1: Yeah.
2: And because they don't have to have the language, because it was pointed out, and I didn't go through the entire bill, but it was pointed out, well, there wasn't a lot of public money for basically what the original idea, what the Democrats wanted, was a lot of public single-family homes, public-owned, public housing, single-family homes, not apartment buildings, right? Single-family homes, public housing. And so, from what I read, that money didn't get through. Doesn't matter. You've opened the door to what? More affordable housing, and government is the answer. And if you've got Elizabeth Warren and Donald Trump working together on something to make it happen, this is the problem with the Republican Party. And it wasn't. He's not the only Republican, of course. The votes had to be there, and they were.
1: But when you look at government housing, huge failure. When you look at government involvement in the mortgage industry, which is private homes.
2: Right.
1: Complete and total disaster in 2008, 2009, which would not have happened if the government hadn't gotten involved in it.
2: And right now, they're still trying to promote more of that.
1: I know. We are Red Eye Radio.
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0: We are Red Eye Radio. He's Eric Carlson. I'm Gary McNamara. I just saw this on X from Joel Pollack.
1: Yeah.
0: After last night. I hope our liberal Democrat friends have learned you are not safe from these left-wing nuts. You don't like Trump. You don't like Republicans. You don't like conservatives. But these DSA, Democrat Socialist of America extremists, they are coming for you. And you have no other friends. Unite with us or it's done.
2: No, I mean, that's really the answer. That's what I was basically what I was saying when people say, well, my friends who are Democrats don't agree with them. But if they vote for them, they do.
0: Yeah.
2: If they vote for the party and support the party, they support all of this. Because
0: there hasn't been a vocal uprising about how radical the Democratic Party has become.
2: Exactly. There is not a movement to squash this. It's quite the opposite. The momentum is going further in the opposite direction. You cannot stop this train.

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2: From ABC News, I'm Dave Packer. A symbolic vote in the Senate today.
3: On this motion, the yeas are 50, the nays are 48. The concurrent motion is agreed to.
2: Adopting a House-passed Iran War Powers Resolution, 50 to 48. While it won't do much to curb the White House from striking Iran again, it does sound a strong message to President Trump. The president threatening to cancel negotiations with Iran if they do not agree to long-term nuclear inspections.
4: Iran's reasonable if they're smart. Otherwise, we'll have to finish the job, which will take about maybe less than a week.
2: Now, while the president says Tehran already agreed to those inspections, Iran insists it's made no such promise. The U.S. Supreme Court dismissed the case of a Rastafarian inmate who had his hair forcibly cut off.
5: So in the case of Damon Landor, it was the forcible cutting of his hair, which he, in all Rastas, considered to be sacred, the most physical manifestation of their faith. It could involve cases of taking away a Bible or forcing a certain inmate to eat something that's against their religion. People that have that experience now won't have as easy a recourse in court.
2: ABC's Devin Dwyer. Results coming in for primaries today in South Carolina, Maryland, Utah, and New York. ABC News projecting South Carolina Attorney General Alan Wilson, the winner of the state's Republican governor runoff primary, telling supporters.
6: I also want to give a shout out to President Trump. I was honored to receive his endorsement.
2: In the Maryland Republican gubernatorial primary, ABC News projects Dan Cox will move ahead to face incumbent Democrat Wes Moore in November. New York's wealthy 12th district, ABC News projects Mika Lasher will win. And an uptown upset, ABC News now projecting New York Mayor Zoran Mamdani endorsed candidate Democratic Socialist Daraliza Avila Chevalier will defeat incumbent Congressman Adriano Espaillat. This is ABC News.
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2: 42-day quarantine has come to an end for the 18 American passengers who were exposed to the Honda virus on board the expedition cruise, the MV Hontas. Jake Rossmarin spoke to ABC News about the cruise.
9: And we couldn't do anything for the rest of the passengers and get help for everyone until they were off because they needed medical attention immediately. And we were actually stuck in the port of Praia for 4 days.
2: The Department of Health and Human Services telling us that it found no sustained transmission of the virus in the U.S., Jeffrey Epstein's longtime executive secretary, Leslie Groff, telling lawmakers she was unaware of her boss's sex trafficking.
10: Groff told lawmakers that she routinely scheduled massage appointments for her boss, but never booked appointments for anyone she knew to be underage, according to a House Oversight Committee transcript released Tuesday. She told lawmakers, quote, "I thought it was just something he did, like going to the gym." Groff, who worked for Epstein in New York for more than 18 years, was previously described by her boss as a, quote, "extension of my brain." She appeared as part of the committee's ongoing inquiry into the federal government's handling of investigations into Epstein and his alleged accomplices. Peter Haralambos, ABC News.
2: A deadly heat wave sweeping across Europe. The heat's so extreme, the British Army is canceling the changing of the guard at Buckingham Palace and Windsor Castle for the rest of the week. At least 18 people have died in France as temperatures reached into the triple digits. Dave Packer, ABC News.
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13: From the WPBS 25 Weather Center, I'm First Warning Meteorologist Glenn Glazer. This evening here in South Florida, isolated showers and thunderstorms are possible, drifting from west to east. Low temperatures in the 70s and light winds out of the southwest under partly cloudy skies. On Wednesday, hot and humid, highs in the 90s, the heat index in the low 100s, and a chance for strong thunderstorms.
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15: Now, it's Red Eye Radio. Gary McNamara and Eric Harley talk about everything from politics to social issues and news of the day. Whether you're up late or you're just starting your day, welcome to the show from the Relief Factor Studios. 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
16: All across America, we are Red Eye Radio. He is Eric Harley and I'm Gary McNamara. Good morning. Thank you so much for being here.
17: Thank you.
16: This really didn't get as much publicity as it should have yesterday.
17: Yeah.
16: A Texas court sentenced eight individuals who were found guilty earlier this year of attacking a federal immigration facility in Texas to multiple decades in prison. Benjamin Song, the leader of the Antifa group, was sentenced to 100 years behind bars for his role in the attack on the Prairie Land Detention Center in Alvarado last 4th of July. We remember that. It's not too far from where I live.
17: Right.
16: Hop, skip, and a jump. The defendants who were convicted on terrorism charges in March set off fireworks and vandalized vehicles outside the detention facility and then opened fire on responding officers in what prosecutors described as a planned ambush. Song, who was convicted of shooting the police officer, received the longest sentence, followed by Maricela Rudo, who was sentenced to 70 years, Autumn Hill, who was sentenced to 50 years, along with Zachary Evitz, Savannah Batten, Megan Morse, Elizabeth Soto, Daniel Orlando Sanchez Estrada, were sentenced to 30 years. A ninth member of the group is set to be sentenced on July 1st. Prosecutors allege that all individuals are connected to Antifa, the decentralized far-left organization that President Trump designated as a domestic terrorist organization in 2025. The attackers drew on radical left ideology as they spray-painted police cars with ice pig and possessed flags that read, "Fight fascism, fight the oligarchy." So there you go. The Washington Post reported that Song and Hill lived in a house in Dallas with several trans-identifying left-wing activists who were part of the local Antifa cell, the Washington Post reported. Song leveraged his military and martial arts background to train his roommates and other Dallas Antifa members in close-quarters combat, according to prosecutors. When police raided the house that Song and Hill lived in, they recovered firearms. Song's attorney insisted outside the courthouse that it was never intended that anybody get hurt.
17: Are you kidding me?
16: That's like the the other case that's going to be appealed. The I got mine blank here. The Austin murder. The in McKinney.
17: Yeah.
16: The McKinney football.
17: Oh, yeah. The Austin Metcalf.
16: Yeah. Thank you. Yeah. You know, and the attorney's coming in to appeal it, and they're going to try to make it a race issue.
17: Well, which started right after the sentencing.
16: Right.
17: Outside the courtroom. That started by the family members. And, you know, that it was, again, you're not going to, they're going to try, but you're not going to win this. It was a very clear case, and the jury found that.
16: Well, when I saw it yesterday, and here's a story, a group of well-known civil rights and criminal defense attorneys announced Monday that they are representing Carmelo Anthony pro bono in the appeal. According to the announcement, his appeal team will include a number of civil rights lawyers. Our appellate team has been retained following the conviction to conduct a fresh independent review of the trial record. The group said, we recognize a profound loss suffered by one young man's family and uncertainty facing another. We extend our respect. Our responsibility is to determine whether legal error occurred and to ensure that every issue supported by the record is fully and vigorously presented on appeal. You and I both know where this is going.
17: Yeah. Yep. And it's...
16: Last week, the evidence from the murder trial was released. When you see it in its totality, when you see the evidence here, I don't know of any other... this is as clear-cut of a legitimate conviction as you could possibly get. It wasn't about race,
17: nope.
16: As we all know.
17: Nope.
16: And we all know, first thing I saw, this is going to be impossible. You're not going to be able to... This case was slam dunk. The only reason you're doing this, if you're leftist civil rights attorneys, is one reason and one reason only. And this is to make it a racial issue when it is not.
17: Right. And it's not going to work. Inside the courtroom, the evidence stays the same.
16: Yeah.
17: The witnesses don't waver.
16: But yeah, when you think about this, how shocking it was when this happened, and we've had the last incident that was done, the one we talked about a week ago.
17: Mm-hmm. Mm-hmm.
16: You know, you've got groups that are being organized online.
17: Yeah,
16: to commit murder and acts of terror,
17: according to the authorities,
16: and that was the UFC
17: group,
16: one.
17: This group in Texas met online.
16: Yep. And I'm so glad that they threw the book at him.
17: Oh, yeah. You know, they didn't capture him for what? A week or two? Mm-hmm. It was days before they got him. I was surprised he was still in Dallas. But he was. They found him in North Dallas when they captured him. And yeah.
16: And in case people don't know what they were, the plan. I love the defense attorney. There was...
17: They didn't intend for anybody to get hurt. Are you kidding me?
16: Right.
17: They weren't carrying protest signs. They were carrying guns.
16: But it was... the loaded guns, Eric, were simply symbolic.
17: Wow. Yeah.
16: Of the oppression of the Icemen.
17: Who's the defense attorney? Alvin Bragg?
16: We all know what they did. They went and vandalized it, and they wanted the officers
17: wanted
16: to come out,
17: draw them out,
16: so they could shoot them from the woods.
17: Exactly.
16: We all know what they were attempting to do. What they did.
17: What they accomplished.
16: And luckily,
17: what they did.
16: Luckily, that one local officer wasn't killed.
17: Right.
16: And you know, this should have been all over the news that these convictions were done. When you think about at any other time in our history, if something like that happened,
17: yeah,
16: it would be
17: yeah.
16: major news.
17: Oh my gosh, yeah.
16: Mainstream media, they're not going to cover it.
17: Right.
16: And it's important to know They were convicted and got severe jail sentences for doing it.
17: Yep.
16: Yep. Because you think about it. Who just meets online?
17: Well, this is what we talked about then. Yeah.
16: And then starts talking about committing acts of terrorism.
17: You know, we've talked about conspiracy versus similar mindset. And sometimes it involves conspiracy. But the similar mindset, to get a group of people who would all agree to take lives. And they didn't know each other beforehand.
16: No.
17: According to authorities. Yep. They met online, which tells you how widespread this is. And we have seen...
16: Yeah, you had a couple of them, though, that were all together beforehand.
17: Right, they knew a couple of them, but they met as a group online.
16: Right.
17: And so, if you're talking about... How many examples? Assassination of Charlie Kirk. Multiple assassination attempts of the current president.
16: The UFC...
17: Yeah,
16: the UFC plot. Last week. That was...
17: Yeah.
16: And the UFC plot reminds me a lot of this.
17: It's also not getting enough attention. I do see it, but it's, you know, you got to look at what, and this is
16: the other thing
17: too.
16: It's almost become normalized.
17: No, this is what they do. This is how they, it is not anymore showing up with protest signs.
16: Like it's a DUI or something.
17: Right.
16: Lots of DUIs happen.
17: Right. And for them, for the people who are responsible for doing this or attempting this, it's normal for them to do it. They feel like it's okay. Gunning down Brian Thompson in cold blood.
16: Yep.
17: Acceptable.
16: Acceptable, right.
17: We'll twist this any way we can. And instantly, the man they say shot Brian Thompson becomes a hero for the left. It's grotesque, but it's exactly where their mindset is. Because, as I've said, if you don't value life from the beginning, you won't value life anywhere along the way. And they don't. It's okay to take a life.
16: But I'm just glad that they believe. I'm just very, very happy that solid sentences were handed out.
17: Yeah,
16: here,
17: yeah.
16: You know, across the board.
17: Yep.
16: And if you look at it, the original organizers of it,
17: yeah,
16: all of them got, you know, 50 years or more.
17: Yeah. Good.
16: To the leader who got 100 years.
17: 100 years, yep. Good.
16: Which means hopefully he never gets out, or when the others get out, they'll be elderly.
17: Mm-hmm.
16: But it's just not acceptable, and that's the thing that bothers me, and you look at, you know, the evidence of becoming acceptable, and you look at Brian Thompson.
17: Yeah, yeah.
16: The healthcare executive.
17: Right, yep.
16: And you talk about, you know, what you want to know where the Democrat Socialists of America are going. It was AOC.
17: AOC said it.
16: Well, yeah, it's wrong, but you have to understand that when a claim is denied, people view that as an act of violence.
17: That's what she said.
16: She justified it. Whereas we know, if you're dealing with an insurance company, you always have recourse in civil court.
17: Right. Yep.
16: You have a recourse.
17: Right.
16: Because the thing was not, it wasn't a specific case of you denied me something that was in the contract.
17: Right.
16: It's simply, if insurance companies deny something, that's a crime. Right. Irrespective of whether you have it in the contract or not.
17: Right.
16: And it's simply, if we don't get everything that we want, then murder is justified.
17: Yeah.
16: And murder is sexy.
17: Well, no, for them, being a hero, look at the smirks on their faces when they're in courtrooms.
16: Mm-hmm.
17: Mangione thinks he's a rock star.
16: You know, I, as I've said before, I would never commit a crime, number one, because it's wrong, but more importantly, I'm in the system. Facial recognition. They will catch me. And I've said before that, no, I really wouldn't want to murder because it's so hard. I know a lot of comedians have done that one.
17: Mm-hmm.
16: Murder is hard.
17: Yeah.
16: But now that, you know, hey, you know, on the chicks front lately, might get me a couple of dates.
17: Well, if you like blue hair. And I don't mean like in your age group blue hair. I mean younger with blue hair.
16: So, Gary, what you're saying is you're looking for insane women. Well, they can be fun.
17: Well,
16: no, but seriously, they
17: honestly do create heroes. They cheer each other in these moments. Where's the outrage?
16: I know.
17: Of the taking of lives or the attempting of taking of lives. Where is the outrage? People just blink and look away.
16: Well, you know, it was an insurance company. Well, you know, it is ICE.
17: What? Yeah. Yeah.
16: The hell are you talking about?
17: No, I mean, it has become totally insane. In the case of Charlie Kirk, he's a guy who was, heaven forbid, talking.
16: Yeah.
17: That's all he ever did.
16: Yep.
17: Was talked. That's it. Words.
16: And I love the people on the left that said, well, you know, he was quite controversial. So are you. Who is it?
17: Who isn't?
16: Who isn't in the media? You and I talk about this all the time.
17: People disagree all the time.
16: You and I talk about, I don't believe I hold one radical position.
17: No.
16: But as we know, there are people that view the fact that we don't have radical positions as the evidence that we're radical.
17: Yeah.
16: Doesn't matter. You're not on my side, you're radical.
17: Right.
16: And therefore your life doesn't count as much as mine.
17: Right. No, that's their mindset.
16: We are Red Eye Radio.
17: Brought to you by FPPF, Fuel Power Max.
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0: We are Red Eye Radio. He is Eric Carly, and I'm Gary McNamara.
1: And this little button there, Gary, is the on and off button.
2: Yeah, that's what that does. Turn the microphone on so people can actually hear you. Yeah.
0: You ready for our audio cut of the day? Got to play it one more time.
1: All right, let's play it.
0: Because this isn't like New York City, mm-hmm. where the Democrat mm-hmm. Socialists of America are just like, hey, United States sucks. Let's destroy it. You got like Tallarico here in Texas trying to ride the fine line.
2: Yeah.
0: All right, so here we go.
2: All right.
0: Here's the latest that the Republicans are using against him.
3: Yeah, and that's, you know, I always think of myself as a Christian who hates Christianity,
4: yep.
3: right?
0: Now, yeah. the only thing,
2: yeah,
0: the only thing that would make sense on, you know, to have that kind of explanation,
2: right,
0: would be for me to say something like, I'm a Buffalo Bills fan who hates the Bills.
2: No, that I get.
0: Because they've never won a Super Bowl.
2: That I get. That I certainly understand. Yeah.
0: And many people would not accept that explanation from me either.
2: Yeah, probably not. But
0: it's just, it's hilarious because I don't know when he said it. I know that the Fox headline was hilarious.
2: Yeah.
0: You know, the Fox head. That's where I first saw it. And I died laughing because of how they run. I'm trying to find it. I got it in my pile of stuff here. Where is it? Yeah. Okay. Oh, there's the other thing that he said. He said his imagination, Tallarico says, his imagination is limited by his white maleness. That's the other thing. We'll have that coming up.
2: Plus, right.
0: Trump promoting national constitutional carry.
2: Oh.
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7: ABC News, I'm Dave Packer. A symbolic vote in the Senate today adopting a House-passed Iran War Powers Resolution, 50-48. It also passed the House. While it won't do much to curb the White House from striking Iran, it does sound a strong message to President Trump. And the president's threatening to cancel negotiations with Iran if they do not agree to long-term nuclear inspections.
8: Well, Iran's reasonable if they're smart. Otherwise, we'll have to finish the job, which will take about maybe less than a week.
7: While the president says Tehran already agreed to those inspections, Iran insists it's made no such promise. The U.S. Supreme Court dismissed the case of a Rastafarian inmate who had dreadlocks, which he considers sacred, forcibly cut off. Primaries today in South Carolina, Maryland, Utah, New York. In New York, all the candidates endorsed by Mayor Zoran Mamdani projected to have won, including two congressional districts. One of them, in fact, two actually, unseating longtime incumbents. This is ABC News.
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12: From the WPBS 25 Weather Center, I'm First Warning Meteorologist Glenn Glazer. This evening here in South Florida, isolated showers and thunderstorms are possible, drifting from west to east. Low temperatures in the 70s and light winds out of the southwest under partly cloudy skies. On Wednesday, hot and humid, highs in the 90s, the heat index in the low 100s, and a chance for strong thunderstorms.
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1: And he is Eric Harley, and I'm Gary McNamara. Welcome and good morning. 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All right, so there it is. Tallarico says he hates Christianity in unearthed interview with a transgender Latinx theologian. Now, this happened a couple of years ago when he did the interview, but it also relates, and we said, wow, these hyphenated labels now. But he's come up with the ultimate one. A Christian who hates Christianity is what Tallarico said he was. But this was in the same interview.
2: Yeah.
1: Texas Democratic Senate hopeful James Tallarico once said that the trans queer Latinx activist theologian was a major source of inspiration for his political philosophy in praising Roberto Espinoza. Tallarico said, I told you I was a boring, straight, cis white man and added Presbyterian to spice it up. My imagination is also just limited by my own background and identity. In 2020, Tallarico said, white skin gives me and every white American immunity from the virus, but we spread it wherever we go through our words, our actions, and our system. We don't have to be showing symptoms like a white hood or a Confederate flag to be contagious. The only cure is diagnosing the virus within ourselves and taking dramatic actions to contain the spread, he said. The first small step is proclaiming loudly and unequivocally that Black Lives Matter. He later said that his anti-white comments were taken out of context. He's now backing off on all of this, but it's like, sorry, it doesn't work. All I have to say is, what a confused young man.
2: He seems very confused.
1: He seems like a confused nutcase.
2: I want to go with him to a barbecue place and ask for the vegan plate.
1: That was still hilarious, though.
2: You know, it's...
1: I'm not a vegan. I eat meat all the time. Look at me, eat meat here. I'm eating meat here. No, you're the one that wanted your campaign to go vegan.
2: Yeah. And then I want to...
1: You said it.
2: Then I want to take him to church and have him talk to the pastor about how he hates Christianity.
1: Well, you know, there's a bunch of these left-wing churches that really aren't churches.
2: Mm.
1: You know, they're really not establishment. You know, they're just, okay, we want, you know what that means when he says this? When he says, I'm a Christian who hates Christianity. He's saying, I want to change Christianity. He doesn't believe in it.
2: Right.
1: That's what it means.
2: Yeah.
1: I want Christianity to evolve to my beliefs.
2: He's saying the Bible is wrong.
1: Yeah.
2: I just want to take the popcorn while he tells that to the pastor or the Pope or anybody else.
1: So here we go. Trump said yesterday that his administration is working on a national right to carry legislation, a comment that could signal White House support for a proposal that would dramatically expand firearm carry rights across the United States. While speaking in Pennsylvania, he recognized National Rifle Association President Bill Bockenberg in the crowd, saying the organization has endorsed him since the beginning because he saved the Second Amendment. Trump then asked the attendees whether they supported national right to carry legislation before adding, yeah, we're working on it. You know what's interesting? If you would have ever told me, because the gun control movement, when I first became a radio talk show host in 89 in the early 90s, was as strong as it ever was.
2: Oh, yeah.
1: It really was.
2: Yeah.
1: If you would have ever told me that by the time, you know, that I went from a young man to an old codger.
2: Yeah.
1: That you would have 29 states with constitutional carry. I would have said no way.
2: Yeah.
1: Isn't that amazing?
2: Yeah.
1: That with all of the rhetoric about gun control, that 29 states, the majority of states, have constitutional carry.
2: That's crazy.
1: It really is. I mean, it's unbelievable. It's good.
2: No, it's great.
1: It's great.
2: I never thought it would happen. Not that many.
1: No, neither did I. And so what I wonder is this is a constitutional legal question that sits in the back of my mind.
2: Mm-hmm.
1: For example, freedom of speech is set really by, you know, it's because it's been tested so much by the Supreme Court.
2: Yeah.
1: And we have it all the time. If you try to violate it, they'll come after you. Mm-hmm. Same with civil rights.
2: Mm-hmm.
1: Sometimes the Second Amendment is treated like, quote, abortion rights. I put that in quotes.
2: Mm.
1: And it's where, okay, the states can do what they want. And I'm like, why for the Second Amendment? Why isn't there a standard? Unless this is what Trump is after. Pass this bill, send it to the Supreme Court. Because it's right. I know a lot of states would say, no, we get to set. No, you don't. On federal rights, you do not get to, you don't get to set it.
2: Right.
1: You know, when you look, for example, at illegal search and seizure, the Supreme Court has said that, for example, DUI roadblocks are okay as long as you stop everybody.
2: Mm-hmm.
1: You can't pick and choose. As long as you stop everybody. But there are states that have said, no, we're gonna go beyond that. You know, we're going to sit there and say, no, we're not going to have, you can't have a roadblock. States have said that violates their constitution.
2: Right.
1: So they're technically giving you more rights than has been set out by the Supreme Court.
2: Yeah.
1: In legal precedent.
2: Right.
1: And that's where I look at the Second Amendment. The Second Amendment is not abortion, for example. There was never any legislation to pass abortion. Abortion does not exist anywhere in the Bill of Rights.
2: Right.
1: As we know. And the Supreme Court said, you know, when and the left lied or is clueless about what they said, they're fascist. No, they're not. They weren't fascist in the Dobbs decision at all.
2: No.
1: What they said was the last Supreme Court saying abortion should be legal created law that does not exist.
2: Right.
1: There's been no federal government legislation to legalize abortion. And if there isn't, and if it doesn't appear in the Constitution, you can't say constitutionally you have that right. When it doesn't exist, is not mentioned, you can't do that. Second Amendment's different. It's mentioned. It's the Second Amendment.
2: Yep.
1: That's how you know it's mentioned, because it's called the Second Amendment.
2: Right.
1: Which specifically is about that. Now, it doesn't go into details, which is where the courts come in. But I look at it and I just say, if you look at the precedent that has been set over certain rights, where it becomes a law of the land, what the standard is. And we've talked about the standard in different constitutional issues. Why isn't there one on the Second Amendment? We know you can't completely ban guns. But if they could pass this and get this passed to have constitutional carry. And then, of course, the left will fight it. It goes to the Supreme Court. The Supreme Court says it's constitutional. Is the Supreme Court saying the law's constitutional, or the Second Amendment says this is a minimum standard?
2: Hmm.
1: How do you get to that? And by the way, I know I'm jumping here and there on this because this just popped into my mind a little while ago when I saw it, before the show. So there's a lot of questions that I have, probably a lot of legal things that I haven't thought of that might put a spoke in my argument or put something in between the spokes of my argument.
2: No, maybe.
1: But does that make sense?
2: Yeah.
1: When I say, you know, because it's so clear the Second Amendment exists, other things that we say are rights don't exist.
2: Well, you know.
1: Not we don't say it, others.
2: Right. Well, and that's it. I think the intent by the administration is to have the Supreme Court hash this out. Because there's no other ruling, because there will be a challenge, a set of challenges. I'm just guessing, I don't know, out of the thin blue, Illinois, New York, California. And their attorneys general will all file cases. And it can't be anything but a broad ruling. If the Supreme Court takes that up, which I think they would.
1: Well, they could simply say that law is constitutional and not make a overall broad assumption that, you know, that there's a minimum standard that all states have to uphold based on their interpretation of the Second Amendment. They would simply be saying this law is legal.
2: Right. Which would be a broad ruling.
1: Yes, it would be.
2: It wouldn't be just one particular case. It would say this law is legal, and so it applies.
1: Well, it would be a broad ruling on the law that the law applies to everyone.
2: Right.
1: It's not a broad ruling on actually the constitutionality of the Second Amendment. It would be a broad ruling that is constitutional to have.
2: Yeah.
1: Carry across the nation.
2: Right, for that law itself. And, man, I can't wait. The question is, can you get it done?
1: Here's an interesting thing, just politically. All the 29 states that have constitutional carry, has there been a massive increase in shootings? I haven't heard the left use that argument.
2: Yeah. Yeah. I haven't seen any data that says that. No, I mean, think about in the wake of mass shootings, what has happened? What have we seen in modern years, in recent years, since you and I have been doing this? More and more people who support the Second Amendment.
1: Yeah.
2: Whether they practice their Second Amendment rights or not.
1: Well, because it makes, you know why? Self-interest, it makes sense.
2: Yeah.
1: I don't want you to have a gun, but I should have a gun so I can protect myself.
2: Right.
1: Why? Mm-hmm. Because cops can't, well, that's what the cops are there for. Well, here's the thing about the Democrat Socialists of America.
2: Now they want to get rid of the cops.
1: They want to get rid of all the cops.
2: Yeah.
1: So are they not, by default, saying everybody should be armed? Or do we let the criminals win?
2: Well, I think it's, you know, what I said yesterday, and that is they'll have their police.
1: Oh, no.
2: Yeah.
1: All right, now I'm thinking Demolition Man.
2: Or the Germans call them the Gestapo.
1: Okay.
2: You fall in line or else.
1: Oh, Plattner's Army.
2: Yeah, exactly.
1: Plattner's Law Enforcement Force.
2: Yeah, at Fort Plattner, that's what they'll be training for.
1: Fort Plattner. Jeez.
2: Oh, my gosh.
1: Ugh.
2: Yeah.
1: We are Red Eye Radio.
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0: 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Seriously.
1: Yep.
0: I don't know if the problem is that we legalized it or that we didn't legalize it enough. Whatever that means. Because it has just gotten so bizarre politically. If you're thinking about getting into a political war room for the Democrats, where do you start? What do you sit down with and go, okay, here's what we're doing now. How do you get even more and more radical? They will.
1: They have,
0: and they do it all the time. My brain just won't get there. I don't know what's next. Wow.
1: Well, whatever it is, it won't surprise us.
0: It won't surprise us for sure.

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5: From ABC News, I'm Dave Packer. Both the Senate and the House have now passed a war powers resolution to block military action in Iran without congressional approval. President Trump called the vote poorly timed and meaningless, claiming that he has Iran on the ropes, calling for the four Republicans who joined the Democrats to pass the resolution 50-48 while calling them losers.

0: users. Outgoing Republican Senator Bill Cassidy from Louisiana was one of them.
1: We are elected representatives, and the need to communicate with the American people and with the Congress, I hope that they will understand that that is what's involved here.
0: Meanwhile, mixed signals about the Iran peace deal.
2: Vice President J.D. Vance says Iran has agreed to allow nuclear inspections, something that was part of the Obama nuclear deal, which Trump scrapped. But Iran's foreign ministry says there are no new plans to let inspectors into their nuclear sites.
3: They're wrong. They're wrong. They know they're wrong. They told us inside, and we have it down 100% inspections.
2: Still, President Trump saying there's, quote, no rush for these inspections to begin.
0: ABC's Rachel Scott. The Senate and then the House Tuesday approving one of the more far-reaching pieces of housing legislation to come up for a vote in more than 35 years. The 21st Century Road to Housing Act, in part, limits corporations' ability to buy single-family homes.
4: The Senate last night passed it with overwhelming bipartisan support. Five Republican senators voted against the bill. Among them, Florida Senator Rick Scott, who tells Fox News he doesn't think it'll help.
5: It's at the local level.
6: As a final step, the president's signature would make this bill law. Christiana Cordero, ABC News, Washington.
0: Primaries Tuesday in South Carolina, Maryland, Utah, and New York. And while he was not running, one of the big winners in New York City was Mayor Zoran Mamdani. All of the candidates he endorsed are projected to have won three congressional districts, ousting two sitting congressmen. You're listening to ABC News.
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0: Officials say a massive warehouse fire in the Boyle Heights section of Los Angeles may have started with work on rooftop solar panels. ABC's Melissa Adan at the scene.
9: We've seen them tearing down walls, deploying firefighting robots to clear the debris inside. They're just trying to put out the smoldering flames. This is not the first time that this warehouse has actually had its solar panels burn. It happened 2 years ago, and this same company over in Washington State had one of their facilities there burn for 60 days.
0: A federal judge says the Trump administration can't block SNAP recipients from buying sugary foods.
10: Judge Amy Berman Jackson agreed with SNAP recipients in five states who sued for the right to buy things like candy and soft drinks using government benefits. The Make America Healthy campaign says taxpayers shouldn't subsidize obesity and diabetes, but the judge sided with the plaintiffs, who said the ban, which is backed by the USDA and Health Secretary RFK Jr., makes it difficult for people with chronic illnesses to access food or drinks necessary to maintain their health, including things they need to manage blood sugar. Wayne Cabot, ABC News.
0: Even with economic uncertainty, donations to charities were up in 2025. According to Giving USA's annual report, donors gave U.S. charities $617 billion last year, a 3% inflation-adjusted increase over the previous year, giving increases across the board. Corporations, living individuals, and bequests all got more. Dave Packer, ABC News.
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13: From the WPBI 25 Weather Center, I'm First Warning Meteorologist Glenn Glazer. This evening here in South Florida, isolated showers and thunderstorms are possible, drifting from west to east. Low temperatures in the 70s and late winds out of the southwest under partly cloudy skies. On Wednesday, hot and humid, highs in the 90s, the heat index in the low 100s, and a chance for strong thunderstorms.
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14: 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Gary McNamara and Eric Harley talk about everything from politics to social issues and news of the day. 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
15: All across America, we are Red Eye Radio. He is Eric Harley and I'm Gary McNamara. Good morning. Welcome. Hi. You know, we had said yesterday, because we had read a couple of articles saying, well, there's this great debate going on in the Democratic Party about, split between the Democratic Socialist of America and everybody else. And we said, no. The Democratic Socialists of America are taking over. And that's sort of, you know, the Democratic Party, slowly but surely. It's the direction of where they're going. We look at New York City and you can say, well, New York City has gone full communist. Mm. But as we all know, when you look at Bernie Sanders, when you look at AOC, when you look at Plattner, when you look at what's going on in New York City and other New York races from yesterday, clearly, as we said, that's the direction. That's the momentum of the Democratic Party. But it gets you into moments like this, though. I mean, this is the problem, because there it looks like they're not trying to moderate. In Texas, for example, Tallarico's trying to come across as a moderate, and then stuff comes up.
16: Yeah.
15: Audio comes up. Audio appears.
16: Yeah.
15: Here he is. Listen to this here. Interviewed James Tallarico, running here in the state of Texas for the Senate as a Democrat. Here we go.
16: All right.
17: Yeah. And that's, you know, I always think of myself as a Christian who hates Christianity.
16: Yep.
17: Right. And like,
18: so a vegan who eats barbecue and a Christian who hates Christianity.
15: Right. Now that is unsuccessfully trying to walk the tightrope.
18: Boo Christianity.
16: Hey, dude, you're in Texas.
15: You know, I'm a God-fearing person, but you know something? The problem is God.
16: Yeah. We shouldn't fear him.
15: Now the headline in Fox News is even better.
16: Oh, wait, I called him a him.
15: It's
16: now I'm in trouble.
18: Wait. Let's go to God's social media page and see what his pronouns are.
15: Okay. Here's the headline.
16: Uh-huh. I can't find his LinkedIn page. Yeah.
15: Here's the headline from about Tallarico. Tallarico says he hates Christianity in unearthed interview with transgender Latinx theologian. The hell is a transgender Latinx theologian?
16: I don't know.
15: How does that differentiate you from a regular theologian? You know?
16: What? Okay, I want to see...
15: You theologian, you. Oh, apparently theologian is not the problem with that.
16: Right,
15: title.
16: No, that's... No, what I want to see is... I want to know what... And I'm going to ask the people at Guinness... Not the beer company, the world record people. Or the beer company.
15: You can ask both.
16: I don't care. What's the longest hyphenated that liberals have used to describe a person? I want to know.
15: Go to AI.
16: I want to know.
15: If we can find that in AI.
16: How long they have to tell you everything about the person
18: before they tell you about the person.
15: Yeah.
18: My gosh. Wow. Okay. And they're still going with that Latinx thing, huh?
15: Yeah.
18: Really? Wow. That sounds like a box of tissues in Del Rio.
15: Not going to give that one up.
18: Yeah. It's all my friends from Del Rio, I'm telling you right now, laughed at that so hard, all my buddies. We have a group that we've been in friends since grade school. We get together. We try to get together every year. We just got together a few months ago. And I remember when that Latinx thing started. My gosh, they were laughing. It was the hardest laughter I'd seen in a long time. Latinx? What's this supposed to be? Because one of the guys was saying, like, remember we were saying at first Latinx?
15: Yeah.
18: We were saying it wrong.
15: Yeah.
18: You know, apparently.
15: Well, that's because we were on this very early on. It was like Antifa.
18: We were saying Antifa.
15: Because anti-fascist.
18: Exactly.
15: But even though an anti-fascist is a fascist, as we know.
18: Right, yes.
15: Forget about how to pronounce the word. They do everything wrong with words.
18: Yes, exactly.
15: The pronunciation is wrong. The definition is wrong.
18: Right. This entire thing, it's shaping up. This is the very clear definition of the cultures of where we are as states. You know, you look at what happened in New York. All right. Mamdani's people win. And did you expect anything else?
15: Well, it's what we said yesterday. I mean, there really isn't. There may be a quiet, very small debate going on in the Democrat Party, but those people are being pushed out.
18: Oh, as
15: you saw with Goldman.
18: Yeah. Right.
15: Let me I'm going to see what the he was down by 30 at one point.
18: Mm-hmm.
15: This is Representative Goldman. Remember, he was all part of the, you know, he was one of the impeachment counsels and constantly pounding on Trump.
18: Right.
15: Day in and day out. He was what we called one of the pit bulls.
18: Yeah.
15: And Adam Schiff.
18: Yeah.
15: Were the pit bulls. Pit bulls. And he got annihilated.
18: Yeah.
15: Last night. Why? He's not a racist.
18: Yeah. Right.
15: I mean, if there's anything that clear after the Plantner victory, you know, where it's like, hey, let's actually go for a Nazi. If you're looking for some type of consistency coming, when you look, for example, in the Northeast in this country, you know, that's where it's going.
18: Yeah. Yeah. Exactly.
15: But, you know, the Jonathan Turley, I was reading yesterday, he said, oh, my God. He said, Goldman talking about, you know, he got kicked out of the coffee shop or whatever.
18: Mm-hmm. Right, right.
15: Because we'll read it later on. You know, you look at it and it's like Goldman is completely unacceptable now for the Democratic Party. Why? He's not an anti-Semite. He supports as a Jew, he supports Israel.
18: Yeah.
15: Now, quietly, he supports it.
18: Right.
15: He's not out there saying this is ridiculous what we're doing.
18: Right.
15: But quietly he supports it. He doesn't go overboard in doing it.
18: But remember, that's the whole thing. Silence is violence for them.
15: Overboard by the Democrat standard, not by my standard. I want to make that clear.
18: Right, right.
15: And so
18: silence is violence. If you're not if Goldman's not going to be a loud anti-Semite, you know, he's going the opposite direction, though. This is the problem. We know why Kamala didn't choose Shapiro. We know why.
15: Yep.
18: Shapiro, by the way, was the choice that everybody thought and looked at and said, look, a governor that, and by the way, he wasn't a moderate, but some of the media were calling him a moderate, the whole thing. Nope. sorry. And remember the story that came out about him? Asked him if he was secretly working for the Israelis during the interview process for Kamala's campaign, Governor Shapiro.
15: Oh, yeah.
18: That was, I mean, this is where they are.
15: Yeah.
18: You have to be an anti-Semite.
15: Yep. Wow. Right now, with 95% of the vote in District 10, Lander is up 65.9 to 34.1, almost 32 points over Goldman. And what's Goldman's sin as a Democrat?
18: It's not an anti-Semite.
15: Not an anti-Semite racist. I mean, it's just taken full control of the Democratic Party in the Northeast, in Michigan. That was talked about, you know, yesterday, to what's going on in Michigan.
18: Mm-hmm.
15: And you just look at it, and it's just like, this is where they're going.
18: No, this is it.
15: This is where the Democratic Party is going, full bore communist racist.
18: Yes.
15: It's where they're going.
18: Yes. You know, the
15: communist, racist, Nazi. I have to throw Nazi in there.
18: Exactly.
15: It's really, when you look at it.
18: Yeah, Trump is still Hitler. I don't know where it goes from here. But I said after October 7th, there's a solid line on one side, radicals, on the other side, everybody else. And the Democratic Party are the radicals. And they, after October 7th, proudly put on display their anti-Semitism all across the U.S. And now it is part of the basis of their party. You don't qualify. I mean, we knew that. Again, when Kamala overlooked Shapiro and said, no.
15: No, but I think you made the best point. When they brought him in to vet him.
18: Yeah. They asked him,
15: are you working for Israel?
18: Are you secretly working for Israel? Are you an Israeli spy?
15: I know. So you look at, you know, when we talk about it, we've talked about identity politics, where they judge people by groups and not individuals. And you have had many Democrats, fewer now, because they're basically, you know, they've been basically pushed to the side. But you had Democrats over the last 10 years say, we got to stop the identity politics, which is judging people by groups and not individuals. That's gone. You have the radical transgender movement, the most misogynist and sexist policy that's been institutionalized, you know, by a political party in my lifetime.
18: Yeah.
15: As misogynist and sexist as you can get. And now the anti-Semitism, the support for communism, and wild support for a Nazi?
18: Yeah. Yeah.
15: Senate candidate?
18: Right.
15: I mean, it's just, we're not making this up. This is reality right now.
18: This is reality right now.
15: And how do we know? Because the old-time Democrats are going, you know, the ones that have been pushed to the side, where the hell is this going?
18: Right. Yeah. Look, it's, and I've had a couple of people who are, I don't know, they really don't describe themselves in email, who have said they have lots of friends who are Democrats who are not radicals. This has happened in recent days. They're not radicals. They're not the ones, because we were going over their, basically, the new communist agenda stuff, which we'll have to revisit. Of course, and because people won't believe it. It's going to be like the Obama thing, the interview with the San Francisco Chronicle from 2008, that people won't believe it's actually there, and that this is what they're promoting. This is what they officially want to do and dismantle the Constitution and all of it that comes along with it. But
15: folks reaching out to me
18: are saying they're, you know, their friends, you know, they're not radicals. But here's the difference. If you're voting for them, then you are. On one side, the radicals. On the other side, everybody else. If you're supporting them politically, then
16: you are radical.
15: I told you a couple of weeks ago about a boss from a long, long time ago who hired me. He was liberal, but he always said, I'm not an insane liberal. Mm-hmm. And he was egging me on a few weeks ago. We don't talk that much, but we message each other. Everything's cordial. Really like love their family and everything else. Mm-hmm. But he always said, I remember because he was talking about, you know, an SUV. Yeah, I still drive an SUV, whatever. I mean, I'm not a crazy, but this goes back decades upon decades ago.
16: Yeah.
15: And he said, oh, you're going to vote for, what's going on with Tallarico, whatever. You're going to vote for Tallarico? And I went, when I talked about it on the air, I was cutting the lawn. You know, I was doing stuff. And I said, and I just didn't get back to him. He goes, what's going on? How come you won't do it? What do you support now? I'm like, whoa. Wow, he's really egging me on here.
16: Right.
15: It caught me off guard.
16: Right.
15: And I just laid out why I can't vote for the Democrats. And I talked about the radical transgender movement. I talked about the sexism and misogyny of it. Mm-hmm. Talked about identity politics. Mm-hmm. And even used the examples. You know, this person, you've got to stop judging people by groups. Laid out the Democrats that said it.
16: Right.
15: And then talked about anti-Semitism. And he just, wrote something, whatever. It wasn't even, I don't even remember what it was. Then about an hour went by, and he writes back to me. He goes, on further thought, did you copy and paste what you sent me?
16: Wow.
18: This is, again, a reminder. He knows what you do for a living.
15: Right. He said, he hired me.
18: I know.
15: He said, did you copy and paste this like from the MAGA handbook or something like that?
16: Yeah.
15: And I had laid out to him what I don't like about the Republican Party.
16: Right.
15: And that I've been, an independent, even though I have voted exclusively in Republican primaries and for Republican candidates.
16: Right.
15: Since then. But the Republican Party is not conservative enough for me. I laid that all out. He goes, did you copy and paste that from the MAGA Bible or something like that?
16: Yeah,
15: okay. And I was just saying, the point was, he could not accept that that's where the Democratic Party is.
16: Right.
15: So he might still be more of a moderate. He just will not accept, and I wonder if that's the case.
16: Oh, yeah.
15: He will not accept the fact that that's where the Democratic Party is going. He views that as...
16: He doesn't believe what you're telling him about the Democrats. Okay, that makes sense. Yeah.
15: We are Red Eye Radio.
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0: Beer Runner Radio. He's Eric Carly, and I'm Gary McNamara. So, yeah, I really think, you know, when you talk about some of the emails you've gotten where, you know, people say, well, my Democrat friends aren't as, you know, wild and crazy as that. Well, talk to them and ask them if they'll actually defend it and go through all the different things.
1: Yeah.
0: And you get a blank stare. Because I have not found one Democrat, and I know a lot.
1: Yeah. Yeah.
0: That will
1: yeah.
0: actually argue any of these points. They'll just throw back at you, well, you're just, you know, you're a right-wing talk show host, and so you're just throwing. Yeah. Yeah. They won't actually debate the issues. They throw the labels back at you.
1: Yeah.
0: Their defense is, you know, where I stand on, you know, where I stand on the issues. And but it doesn't matter. It doesn't matter if I say I criticize the Republican Party all the time. They're not as conservative. Well, you're a conservative then. And as a conservative, you're intolerant of what? Explain. Well, I'm just done with this. I'm not going to get into an argument with you. And they turn around and they walk away and I'm just smiling.
1: Yeah.
0: I'm like, no, we're just having a discussion. I'm not angry.
1: Right.
0: I'm not angry at you or anything.
1: Right. No.
0: And so I really think there's a huge segment of Democrats, especially in the Heartland, that are in complete denial.
1: Right.
0: They're in the denial stage right now.
1: No, I think they are.
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6: ABC News, I'm Dave Packer. Congress has now passed a war powers resolution to block military action in Iran without congressional approval. Four Republicans in the Senate joined Democrats to pass the resolution, including Louisiana's Bill Cassidy.
7: We are elected representatives, and the need to communicate with the American people and with the Congress, I hope that they will understand that that is what's involved here.
6: President Trump called the vote poorly timed and meaningless. And President Trump's now threatening to cancel negotiations with Iran if they do not agree to long-term nuclear inspections. While the president says Tehran already agreed to that for, quote, infinity, Iran insists it's made no such promise. Primaries Tuesday in South Carolina, Maryland, Utah, and New York. And while he wasn't running, one of the big winners in New York City was Mayor Zoran Mamdani. All of the candidates he endorsed projected to have won in three congressional districts, ousting two sitting congressmen. This is ABC News.
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12: Good morning, everybody. Hope you're off to a great start. We're going to see a daytime high again today, above average at about 94 degrees. It will feel with the humidity like the triple digits. We'll have a chance of some afternoon showers and storms. The tropics right now are quiet. I'm WPBF 25 First Warning meteorologist Sandra Shaw. Have a great day.
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2: 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I did mention that I'm traveling this week. In fact, I'm heading out later this morning, heading to the airport for the 44th annual Shell Rotella Super Rigs. This is incredible. By the way, I've been a judge now for, this is my 26th year judging Shell Rotella Super Rigs, and I couldn't be more excited. 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
1: Yeah. You go have your fun.
2: Oh, man.
1: You go play and have fun, and I'll sit here and continue just to shovel away in the coal mine.
2: You know, it's both work and fun. It is, because we judge rain or shine, and hopefully there's only a little bit of rain. It looks like Thursday is going to be good, but usually it's fairly hot, but it's so much fun looking at these cool rigs. It really is. I've been doing it, again, this is my 26th year, and it's a ton of fun. So you're welcome. And we also, man, there's so much going on out there. It's just, I don't get to take in all of the fun because we're working as judges. But if you're a spectator or a driver, you can take it all in for all 3 days. It's pretty cool.
1: And I'll be suffering here.
2: Yeah.
1: Am I protesting too much?
2: Probably. You can come with me. Come on out.
1: All right. Is it going to be hot?
2: Bristol, according to the forecast, is mid-80s. I think Thursday is going to be 85, but then it's going to cool down. We may have some rain on Saturday. I've at Super Rigs 1 year, we were in Florida, not far from Orlando. The first tropical storm of the season came in, and we were judging trucks in pouring rain. I mean, a tropical storm. The winds weren't bad. So as tropical storms go, Florida probably was like, nah, this isn't a big storm. And the first truck that pulled up was a yellow Peterbilt with a hurricane mural on the hood.
1: Wow.
2: I'm not even joking.
1: That's cool.
2: The name of the truck was Riding the Storm Out.
1: That's cool.
2: And the trucker was there with his family, his daughter and his wife. And We were knee-deep in water, but we loved every second of it. I mean, there was no lightning or anything, no heavy winds. Rain, you sometimes will pause the judging line depending on how long the rain's going to take. But, yeah, it looks like the weather's going to be mostly in the 80s.
1: Cool. Well, yeah. I can't go. I have a chlorine generator system being put in my pool today. Actually replacing the old chlorine generation system.
2: All right. Well, so yeah.
1: This is when, you know, what I'm figuring is, you know, it's really amazing.
2: Mm-hmm.
1: I remember 20 years ago right now, the advice you were giving me when I was setting up the mortgage and everything else at this time.
2: Yeah. Wow. Yeah. How long? 20?
1: It's 20 years, January. I'll be in the house 20 years as of January 12th, you know, this upcoming January 12th.
2: Whoa.
1: So the house right now, they were building.
2: They started building it about right now?
1: Yeah. They were clearing the property and
2: right.
1: and everything else. So everything that I, you know, everything that you have, I'm getting everything. It's like I'm getting everything redone. I'm getting new windows in the back. I'm getting new doors. I'm getting a new chlorine generation system.
2: Wow.
1: I'm going to get the whole, you know, the back, you know, pool deck, you know, the moat.
2: Yeah,
1: get the moat in perfect shape. And whatever has to be done, you know, I got just a few years ago a new, you know, furnace and air conditioning system.
2: Yeah.
1: You know, a lot of that was because I had the old Freon system.
2: Oh.
1: The old Freon system, and that's
2: right.
1: Well, we really don't have any left. If you want a Freon charge for this system, it's going to cost you $1,000. What?
2: Yeah.
1: This goes back about 5 years ago, six years ago.
2: Yeah. Wow.
1: When I got the new system in. So, I mean, so, you know, that's all done. But, yeah.
2: We talked about it then, you know, because it was like, you know, just keep in mind, you know, 15, 20 years down the road.
1: Yeah, here it is.
2: I mean, my house was built in 1968, so it's almost as old as I am.
1: So, yeah. So, again, to the White House, if you want to know anything about water and clean water, come ask
2: That's
1: me
2: right.
1: if you're looking for some advice on the reflecting pool.
2: Did you see they're writing tickets, citations for people who put their hands in the reflecting pool water? I don't know.
1: Is that because of bacteria?
2: I don't know. Is it the people's bacteria that they're spreading to the water or vice versa? Trump's like, I don't trust these people. I don't know these people. They're putting bacteria in the water. Everybody knows.
1: Or they just don't want you. You know, it's sort of like don't.
2: It probably isn't a good thing.
1: Don't feed the animals.
2: Yeah, right.
1: Pet the animals to. Stay away from it. But you and I said, look, you've got a huge body of water like that, even a couple of feet deep.
2: Yeah.
1: If you don't have a modern chlorinated pool system of some kind, you're going to have problems.
2: Well, I'd say even more so with the shallower water.
1: Yeah.
2: Because the water will heat up, you know, faster. So, yeah.
1: Yeah, I can't wait. You know, I've been using. Because my chlorine, what happened was the actual chlorine generator, which is the system that hooks up, you know, to the computer and actually does the electrolysis and makes the chlorine out of the salt water, that went on me like over the wintertime.
2: Yeah.
1: So I went and ordered what I thought was a replacement. I couldn't find a replacement. There's no replacements for that model anymore. And I looked at it and I just went, you know, I looked at some of the new systems and I went, wow, they've advanced in 20 years.
2: Yeah.
1: It's like, wow. Okay, I'm just going to get a whole new system.
2: Yeah.
1: So I've been so busy and everything with, you know, just so much and dad and you name it, that it's just, you know, now. And you got to pay attention. When you don't have that chlorine generator, and like, I don't like this. I have to pay attention every single day to my pool.
2: Yeah.
1: You know, when you're adding chlorine instead of having the system all set. And the thing is, when you have the chlorine generator, which is in the system, chlorinated water comes out of, you know, every outlet. So it's distributed much better.
2: Yeah.
1: And I actually saw, I had a brush, just a tiny bit. I could see it on the side. And I have these amber glasses. If you wear it, you can see it. You know, you can see when it's developing that you can't even see with the naked eye.
2: Right, right.
1: And so it's like, you know, I'm scrubbing to make sure nothing's in there. And my pool's never been green, ever.
2: Yeah.
1: And that's like, it's a point. It's maybe, is this a guy thing?
3: No,
1: am I sexist for saying this?
3: But I would be late to a wedding if I ever, and when I had my pool, if I saw just the smallest spot of green.
1: I know.
3: Stop everything. Tell them to wait. They can get married tomorrow because I got to clean the pool.
1: Well, I always get the postcard, you know, from my city because they know I have a pool.
3: Yeah.
1: You know, and because of mosquitoes,
3: right,
1: you cannot have standing water,
3: right,
1: and it cannot be algae in your pool. No green pools. I'm like, you don't need to enforce me.
3: Right. Yeah.
1: You don't need. You know, I'm completely. I have an obsessive compulsive disorder.
3: Yeah.
1: Over clean water in the pool.
3: Yeah. Yeah.
1: You know. And yeah. I will, and it's legal because I have Guerrilla law where I live, which is, you know, Gary, first three, you know, Guerrilla law.
3: Right, right, right.
1: You know, Gary law. I have Gary law.
3: Gary law.
1: I call it Guerrilla law.
3: Right.
1: And if you pee in my pool,
3: uh-huh,
1: it's a death penalty.
3: Yeah. Does water turn blue? It's like like the Adam Sandler movie? Like in Grown Ups?
1: Ew! I guess you can put some chemical in that does that. Does that?
3: I don't know.
1: Yeah, I think there's some chemical.
3: Is there?
1: I heard that.
3: I wish I would have known that because we had our kids were small.
1: You know, I don't know. Maybe that's just an urban legend.
3: Probably.
1: Just like the inside of a banana peel can, you know, is a hallucinogen that can get you high.
3: You know how you can tell? You know how you can tell? Because your kids haven't been out of the water in 4 hours. There's no way they didn't. Of course they did.
1: I don't know why, but when, you know, for example, I actually know the chemistry. I'm not going to go into it. The chemistry of how the chlorine works and everything else and, you know, the oxidation and everything once the chlorine's in and good chlorine, bad chlorine. I understand all of that, which is great. And I understand the vast majority of my blood work. And I've come to realize maybe ignorance is bliss. Maybe I need to be what a significant portion of the country has become, which is just, I don't care about anything.
3: Yeah.
1: I don't want to know.
3: Yeah.
1: I don't want to know. I don't want to know.
3: By the way, I was at a resort one time with a buddy of mine. And he goes, hey, let's swim up to the bar. It had a swim up bar. And he swims up. The bartender says, and we're kind of just, you know, sitting there for a minute. And the bartender goes, hey, you want a beer? He goes, no, I just came up to pee. And then I swam off and left me there. And I'm looking around everybody. And I'm like, oh, I got to go. Because I don't even know if he's telling the truth or not. Oh, man. Yeah. Yeah. It was, I'm half certain it was a joke. I really hope it was a joke.
1: The problem is,
3: yeah,
1: the half.
3: Yeah. I know.
1: The half circle.
3: I know.
1: That's the problem.
3: I still, to this day, can't be sure.
1: Because did you, like, swim away from the area slowly?
3: I went in the opposite direction that he did. Yeah. I'd like that would help. I was like, please have chlorine. Please have chlorine. Please have chlorine.
1: So to have a good time in Bristol, though.
3: Yes, yeah. We're going to have a great time. We want you to come out and have a great time with us all 3 days. And it celebrates... By the way, this is a working truck show. We do have some show trucks that come out, but these trucks actually work, the ones that compete for the prizes, the top prizes. These are working trucks, and this is our way, Shell's way, of saying thank you for the job you do, and they also look great. And it's unbelievable to see them shine the way they do, knowing some of the jobs they do with them. It's incredible.
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0: He is Eric Cronin. I'm Gary McNamara. I just wonder how long it'll be before I hear this commercial run by the Republicans in Texas. We played it once to start off the show, but it's just our audio cut of the day, and it's just so beautiful from James Tallarico, the Democrat. The Democrat Socialist of America who's trying to pretend he's not and trying to walk that fine line.
1: Yeah.
0: This is a tough one. Listen to this one.

0: atheist, or whatever.
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0: Yeah.
1: Before.
0: Oh, well, you know, how many hyphens have we got to put there?
1: Yes.
0: Oh, my gosh.
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9: From ABC News, I'm Sherry Preston. For the first time in Donald Trump's presidency, both the House and now the Senate have passed a war powers resolution. It calls on the president to get approval from Congress before any more military action is taken against Iran. Louisiana Senator Bill Cassidy, one of four Republicans in the Senate who voted yes, along with all the Democrats.
10: I feel like Congress needs to have more input into the policies that are being made. And I feel like this is the only way I can make that point.
9: President Trump slamming the resolution, which is largely symbolic, calling it meaningless, but also says it makes his job more difficult. The president will be on Capitol Hill today for a lunch with Republican senators. And ABC's Rachel Scott says there's still some confusion over nuclear inspections in Iran.
11: Vice President J.D. Vance says Iran has agreed to allow nuclear inspections, something that was part of the Obama nuclear deal, which Trump scrapped. But Iran's foreign ministry says there are no new plans to let inspectors into their nuclear sites.
12: They're wrong. They're wrong. They know they're wrong. They told us inside, and we have it down 100% inspections.
11: Still, President Trump saying

0: quote, no rush for these inspections to begin.
1: While he's at the Capitol, the president will sign the housing reform measure that passed with wide bipartisan support. ABC's Elizabeth Schulze says it looks to rein in investors buying up homes.
2: What it really does is restricts the purchase of new single-family homes by large institutional investors that already own at least 350 single-family homes. In other words, this really is trying to target the biggest investors that, you know, might just be buying up these properties in large sums and then trying to rent them out.
1: And at the NBA draft,
3: with the first pick in the 2026 NBA draft, the Washington Wizards select Anise Dibansa Jr.
1: Commissioner Adam Silver on ESPN, 9 of the top 10 picks were college freshmen. 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
9: Good morning, everybody. Hope you're off to a great start. We're going to see a daytime high again today, above average at about 94 degrees. It will feel with the humidity like the triple digits. We'll have a chance of some afternoon showers and storms. The tropics right now are quiet. I'm WPBF 25 First Warning meteorologist Sandra Shaw. Have a great day.
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11: This is America in the Morning from Westwood One. Good morning, I'm John Trout. It's Wednesday, June 24th, 2026. Here's what's coming up on America in the Morning.
12: The Senate passes a bipartisan war powers vote in a symbolic rebuke to President Trump and the Iran war. I'm John Stolness in Washington.
13: Sentences handed down in an attack on an ICE detention center in Texas. I'm Clayton Neville.
14: Healthcare fraud crackdown. I'm Lisa Dwyer.
15: An emerging plan to break the Strait of Hormuz bottleneck by evacuating some 11,000 stranded seafarers. Sagar Magani, Washington.
16: On Wall Street, stocks are coming off a losing day amid a global tech sell-off. I'm Jessica Ettinger.
17: ExxonMobil can sue Cuban state-owned companies in American courts. I'm Julie Walker.
18: Cristiano Ronaldo became the first player to score in 6 different World Cup tournaments. I'm Ed Donahue.
11: All ahead on America in the Morning. It's 7 after. A rare act of rebuke by the Republican-controlled Senate Tuesday, voting to approve a war powers resolution that would require President Trump to get congressional approval to wage war with Iran. Washington correspondent John Stolness has more.
12: While one Democrat, Pennsylvania's John Fetterman, sided with most of the Republicans in voting no, four Republicans crossed the aisle and voted yes. Bill Cassidy, Lisa Murkowski, Susan Collins, and Rand Paul. Prior to a speech in Lehigh Valley, Pennsylvania yesterday, the president was asked about criticism of his handling of the Iran war coming from some Senate Republicans.
19: Well, I think anybody that's been critical of it has to be educated, even if they're friends of mine.
12: On the Senate floor, Republican Senator Jim Risch explained why authorizing the war powers resolution right now is a bad idea.
20: Voting on this, whether it passes or fails, sends a message to Iran. If this passes, the Iranians are going to simply stand up and walk away from negotiations. They're going to say this thing's over. The Congress has told the President of the United States, leave us alone. We can do whatever we want to do, and they will walk away.
12: Democratic Senate Minority Leader Chuck Schumer said Republicans who are too afraid to criticize Trump's handling of the war in public should at least express that frustration to him in private.
21: Republicans can complain about Trump's war, his secrecy, and his disastrous deal with Iran all they want behind closed doors. But the only way to ensure this war ends once and for all is for Republicans to act.
12: President Trump is scheduled to meet with Republican lawmakers on Capitol Hill later today. The state of the negotiations with Iran is expected to be topic number one. Ahead of the vote, Democratic Senator Chris Van Hollen urged Republicans to join them in voting yes.
22: We should take a stand today and end this war. And we should finally start putting the interests of the American people ahead of costly and unnecessary conflicts.
12: The GOP-controlled House passed a similar measure last month. Enough Republicans voted with Democrats to prevent House Speaker Mike Johnson from keeping it off the floor. As a concurrent resolution, the War Powers Act has no force of law and does not need the president to sign off on it. In a social media post, the president accused the Senate of providing aid and comfort to the enemy and called it a meaningless vote. John Stolness, Washington.
11: 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Correspondent Clayton Neville has the latest.
23: News broke this week that a ransom note linked to the February kidnapping of Nancy Guthrie may have indicated the 84-year-old died after she was taken from her Arizona home. Months later, her family's still begging for answers.
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24: This is unusual and unprecedented, to say the least, to be sitting here. But, you know, I don't have any comment on the story and not involved in our coverage. But I can't pretend I'm not here. And so since I am, I wanted to just take the opportunity to ask people to really to beg people to come forward. Somebody knows something.
23: With a story back in the spotlight, the family hoping someone says something.
24: And this is a new story today that is on your radar, but this is the life that my sister lives, that I live, that my brother lives, that our extended families live, that our children live every day. And we are in agony. We cannot be at peace, no matter how much I try to come out here every day and smile and find that joy, and I will, I promise I will. This is a moment to tell you that we need your help. We're begging for your help.
23: The Pima County Sheriff's Department in Arizona referring questions about the ransom notes to the FBI. Federal investigators haven't commented. I'm Clayton Neville.
11: 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It's 12 after. When we return on America in the Morning, hundreds of charges and a sweeping health care fraud crackdown. After these messages.
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11: Welcome back. You're with America in the Morning. The threat for severe weather continues today. Here's AccuWeather.com meteorologist LaTroy Thornton with the outlook.
25: Portions of over a dozen states face the risk for severe weather today and through tonight, with a stalled front serving as the focus for that risk today. Places from the western part of the Florida Panhandle, north and west through Arkansas into Kansas and Oklahoma, westward into parts of the Texas Panhandle and far eastern New Mexico, and northward from there through eastern Colorado, southern and western Nebraska, and southeastern Wyoming could have thunderstorms into tonight with damaging wind gusts and large hail. The chance for at least a spotty thunderstorm this afternoon extends to the south and west from there across the Four Corners region, with the potential that some of these storms may be dry, bringing lightning but little to no rain. This worsens the fire risk today and tomorrow across a large portion of that area, with the fire threat remaining high for many inland portions of the western U.S. thanks to the combination of gusty winds and low humidity as well. The west also looks to be rather hot for today, with widespread highs of 5 to 10 degrees above the historical average, away from the more comfortable conditions along the coast. The heat even extends into the day tomorrow for the southwestern states. As this front eventually becomes absorbed into another storm dropping southward out of the Great Lakes region, repeated rounds of rainfall may result, with an area from Kansas and southern Nebraska eastward through the Ohio Valley into perhaps southwestern Pennsylvania in line for at least an inch or two of rain from tonight through Friday night, with amounts perhaps approaching 48 inches to the south and west of the St. Louis area. By contrast, much of the East Coast should be dry today. In Pawhuska, Oklahoma, today looks humid with some sun, but a thunderstorm around, high 81. For Philadelphia, it's looking warmer today and less humid with sun, high 85. That's the nation's weather. I'm AccuWeather.com meteorologist LaTroy Thornton.
11: 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I'm John Trout. Federal prosecutors announce hundreds of charges in a sweeping health care fraud crackdown worth billions. Lisa Dwyer has details.
14: The Justice Department announced criminal charges against 455 people as part of another healthcare fraud crackdown that officials say involved more than $6.5 billion in false claims. In one particularly egregious case, head of the U.S. Centers for Medicare and Medicaid Services, Dr. Mehmet Oz, says a heart doctor in Florida is accused of billing insurers for medically unnecessary cardiovascular screening tests for college student athletes.
5: athletes and then rubber stamping the results as normal without reviewing them. In one instance in 2024,
6: the doctor, we believe from the moment he got the image to said it was fine, was 11 seconds.
5: The test results actually revealed a significantly enlarged heart. The teen patient later died on the basketball court.
6: The October EKG was read as normal. The kid was dead a month later.
5: I'm Lisa Dwyer.
7: The U.S. and Iran continue their dispute over whether Tehran has agreed to nuclear inspections. Here's correspondent Sagar Magani.
8: The U.S. and Iran are disagreeing over whether Tehran has agreed to let U.N. inspectors into its nuclear sites. Yesterday, Vice President Vance said that was agreed to during talks in Switzerland.
9: That is a major milestone for the American people.
8: But today, Iran's foreign ministry said U.N. inspectors are not scheduled to see nuclear sites the U.S. bombed last year.
10: They're wrong. They know they're wrong. They told us inside, and we have it down 100% inspections.
8: President Trump says if Iran had not agreed, he'd cut off talks. Asked when the inspections will happen.
10: There's no rush, but they'll be on the ground at the appropriate time.
8: The dispute came as a UN agency announced an emerging plan to break the Strait of Hormuz bottleneck by evacuating some 11,000 stranded seafarers. Sagar Magani, Washington.
7: It's 18 after. When we return on America in the Morning, sanctions lifted. Iran sells oil in U.S. dollars. After these messages.
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7: It's 20 after. America in the Morning continues with a look at Wednesday business. Here's CNBC's Jessica Ettinger.
16: Wall Street opens this morning after a losing day for stocks yesterday and a global tech sell-off. Chipmaker Micron shares tanked 13% by the close yesterday. It will report quarterly results after the closing bell this afternoon. SpaceX, though, a bright spot. It snapped a three-day losing streak. It gained 1% yesterday. Shares, though, did dip below the IPO price, the initial public offering price of $150. Here's a take from Ritholtz Wealth's Josh Brown on CNBC.
31: They're in the stock to begin with, primarily because the stock's going up. So once that stops and goes into reverse, they're not like looking up the 8K and trying to familiarize themselves with you know, the cash flows, they sell it.
16: Factory job cuts in June neared financial crisis and COVID levels. This is from S&P, the worst since 2009. This even with the Trump administration trying to bring manufacturing back by slapping tariffs on goods imported from overseas. U.S. crude oil back around $73 a barrel as Iran gets something from the U.S. it hasn't gotten since the 1980s. Sanctions lifted and Iranian oil being sold in U.S. dollars. Although the U.S. and Iran are saying two different things about that.
1: President Trump saying this week that Iran's oil revenues would be used to buy U.S. agricultural products, including corn and soybeans. Well, Iran is now pushing back on that claim, with the foreign ministry spokesperson Ismail Barghay saying today Tehran faces no restrictions on how it uses those funds and will also spend the money as it sees fit. President Trump was asked whether he could guarantee the money would not be used to rebuild Iran's military. His response was, we'll see.
16: That's CNBC's Dan Murphy. As prices at the pump fall from Iran war highs, jet fuel has also fallen, but don't expect airfares to come down.
12: I wouldn't expect them to come down. Now that jet fuel prices have dropped, there is no expectation within the industry that you are going to see the airlines say, okay, well, ticket fares are up about 20% compared to last year, roughly speaking. Let's drop it back. That's just not the way it works.
16: CNBC's Phil LeBeau, and he adds,
12: you have two things that drive fares. One is demand, and demand remains relatively strong. Two, supply, and capacity has been limited by the industry this summer. So you don't have an oversupply of seats, and you still have a strong demand market out there. There's no reason to lower the fares. Their airlines won't be doing that.
16: It is day two today of Amazon's four-day Prime sale. Walmart is holding a competing sale. Also on today's watch list, the Fed releases its annual bank stress test results. We also find out sales numbers for new construction homes today.
7: I'm sure you'll have that for us tomorrow morning on America in the Morning. Thank you, CNBC's Jessica Ettinger. It's 24 past. The Supreme Court says Exxon can sue Cuba. Details when America in the Morning continues after these messages.
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0: Welcome back. This is America in the Morning. It's 26 after. ExxonMobil can pursue a lawsuit over property seized by Cuba's Castro regime. Julie Walker reports on the decision made by the U.S. Supreme Court.
1: The Supreme Court rules ExxonMobil can sue Cuban state-owned companies in American courts over property on the island nation that was seized after Fidel Castro took power. The decision Tuesday was the second in as many months in favor of U.S. owners of Cuban property that was confiscated by the communist government more than 65 years ago. The outcome in the two cases could be an additional lever for the Trump administration to exert pressure on Cuba, which is already being squeezed by a U.S. oil embargo. I'm Julie Walker.
0: World Cup history is once again made. The first player to score in six tournaments has emerged, Ed Donahue reports.
2: Cristiano Ronaldo became the first player to score in six different World Cup tournaments. He had two goals in Houston for a 5-0 victory over Uzbekistan. The 41-year-old Ronaldo scored his first World Cup goal back in 2006. His fans in Houston were vocal.
3: Portugal! Portugal! Cristiano Ronaldo!
2: Ronaldo rebounded after a disappointing performance in the opening 1-1 draw with Congo.
4: Mejoramos. La vida es así.
2: He says, we improved. That's life. There are trade-offs we face during matches, during life. And the main objective is always to improve. That's what we do. Ronaldo has 10 career World Cup goals, 8 behind the leader, Lionel Messi. I'm Ed Donahue.
0: On this date in history, June 24th, 1948, the Soviet Union began the Berlin blockade, cutting off land access to West Berlin and setting the stage for the historic Berlin airlift. In 1997, the U.S. Air Force reported that the infamous Roswell incident involved a military balloon project, not extraterrestrials. Seems to be some debate of late on that one. America in the Morning for Wednesday, June 24th, 2026 is produced by Tom Cusick. I'm John Trout. This is Westwood One.
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10: ABC News, I'm Sherry Preston. The head of the UN nuclear agency is signaling that his inspectors will be visiting Iranian nuclear enrichment sites, a key component of the interim deal between the U.S. and Iran to reach an end to the war. The U.S. and Iran, however, are offering contradictory remarks about whether those sites will actually be inspected. The Senate following the House in passing a war powers resolution that would block any further military action in Iran without congressional approval. It was a big election night for New York City Mayor Zoran Mamdani. even though he wasn't even on the ballot.
11: All three candidates he endorsed coming out victorious, raising questions about whether Mamdani's far-left politics can translate into national momentum. Republicans reacting, saying the Democrat establishment officially surrendered to Zohran Mamdani and the socialist wing of their party.
10: ABC's Lana Muiz, the Army's commander of forces in Europe and Africa, unexpectedly stepping down from his post after just 18 months on the job. This is ABC News.
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0: This is America in the Morning from Westwood One. I'm John Trout. Coming up this half hour.
2: The Senate, for the first time, has approved a war powers resolution seeking to block U.S. military action against Iran. Sagar Meghani, Washington.
15: Sentences handed down in an attack on an ICE detention center in Texas. I'm Clayton Neville.
16: Amazon Prime Day Top 5. I'm the new old tech guy, Chuck Palm.
1: The government opposes a plan to auction more than 100 artifacts recovered from the wreckage of the Titanic. I'm Julie Walker.
0: Big tech drags down the markets. Damian Troisi has a report from Wall Street. And in sports, an NBA draft recap with our John Stolness. That and more all ahead after these messages.
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25: Good morning, everybody. Hope you're off to a great start. We're going to see a daytime high again today, above average at about 94 degrees. It will feel with the humidity like the triple digits. We'll have a chance of some afternoon showers and storms. The tropics right now are quiet. I'm WPBF 25 First Warning meteorologist Sandra Shaw. Have a great day.
5: 859132.
0: Welcome back to America in the Morning. It's the first Wednesday of summer, and there's more potential severe weather. Here's AccuWeather.com meteorologist LaTroy Thornton.
26: A large portion of the western states, at least areas just away from the west coast itself, look to have a rather hot stretch continue through today, with much of the Pacific Northwest in line for temperatures rising 5 to 15 degrees above historical averages once again. This latest day of persistent heat in the region brings a risk for heat-related illnesses among heat-sensitive populations even higher. But some relief does come to the northwest later this week, and eventually some showers as well. The heat persists through at least Thursday in the southwest, though, where strengthening high pressure knocks back any chances of rain, and highs reach at least 5 to 10 degrees above the historical average for many places, from interior California through the Four Corners region. However, more comfortably cool conditions remain over coastal areas. The hot and dry conditions keep the wildfire risk elevated across a large portion of the west as well, with gusty winds, low humidity, and the risk for widely separated dry thunderstorms continuing through tomorrow, especially from the Four Corners region into Wyoming, to support the rapid start and spread of fires. More active conditions stretch to the east of there, from southeastern Wyoming, south and east through much of Kansas, parts of the Texas Panhandle, nearly all of Oklahoma, and places as far south and east as the Florida Panhandle, and storms through tonight may bring large hail and damaging winds of at least 70 to 80 miles per hour. There may also be an afternoon thunderstorm around the Florida Peninsula, with a chance for a thunderstorm any time from Missouri into Wisconsin and Michigan, where storms and some showers become more widespread, also extending north and west through much of Minnesota into North Dakota. The eastern seaboard looks dry today, but a shower could sneak into portions of northern New England by this afternoon. That's the weather across America. I'm AccuWeather.com meteorologist LaTroy Thornton.
0: 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I'm John Trout. The U.S. Senate has approved a war powers resolution in a rebuke to President Trump over the Iran conflict. House Democrat leader Hakeem Jeffries strongly criticized Republicans and the Trump administration for a reckless and costly military engagement in the Middle East. Here's Washington correspondent Sagar Magani with more.
3: The Senate, for the first time, has approved a war powers resolution seeking to block U.S. military action against Iran. It was a stunning turnaround from the 9 earlier times the Senate tried to stop the war.
4: The yeas are 50, the nays are 48.
3: Before the vote, Virginia Democrat Tim Kaine said this was different.
6: We're acting with more knowledge, even since the vote we had last week.
3: The resolution's largely symbolic and does not fully carry the force of law. Still, it reflects growing concerns from Republicans over the war and President Trump's deal with Iran to end it. Top Senate Democrat Chuck Schumer says the message is simple.
7: Only Congress has the power to take our nation to war, not Donald Trump alone.
3: The president was already due on Capitol Hill tomorrow to meet with GOP senators. Sagar Magani, Washington.
0: 8 people who were convicted in an attack on officers at an ICE detention center in Texas last summer received their sentences Tuesday. Correspondent Clayton Neville says an ICE officer survived after being shot in the neck.
8: The shooting happened last July at the Prairie Land ICE detention facility in Alvarado, Texas, when a small group was demonstrating with fireworks. Organizers said those fireworks were used solely to gain the attention of the detainees. While family members of the defendants pleaded for leniency, claiming the demonstration got out of control, the so-called ringleader, Benjamin Champagne Song, was sentenced to 100 years in prison. He was found guilty of attempted murder of officers and employees. Autumn Hill and Zachary Evans will serve 50 years behind bars. They and 5 others were convicted on terrorism charges connected to that shooting and received prison terms ranging from 30 to 70 years. Federal prosecutors labeled the incident domestic terrorism, alleging that Antifa operatives planned and carried out the attack. Attorneys representing the defendants, though, said they had no connection with Antifa. I'm Clayton Neville.
0: It was April 14th, 1912, that the Titanic sank, but ownership disputes continue. Here's correspondent Julie Walker.
1: The government opposes a plan to auction more than 100 artifacts recovered from the wreckage of the Titanic. Georgia-based RMS Titanic has exclusive salvage rights to the famous wreck in the North Atlantic. It's extracted dishware, gold coins, and even pieces of the ship's hull, and wants to sell some of those artifacts for the first time, despite previous agreements to only display them at museums and traveling exhibitions. The government argues that plan violates existing court orders and agreements. The company says it doesn't. Meanwhile, items saved by survivors and rescuers have been sold for big money. I'm Julie Walker.
0: With the resignation of British Prime Minister Keir Starmer this week, correspondent Jill Lawless reports Brexit in 2016 fractured the European Union and broke British politics.
2: 10 years ago, British voters decided in a referendum by 52% to 48% to leave the European Union after almost half a century of membership. This week, Prime Minister Keir Starmer stood here in Downing Street and announced that he is resigning as Prime Minister after just 2 years in office. Whoever replaces him in the next few weeks, and is likely to be Andy Burnham, the former mayor of Manchester, will be Britain's seventh Prime Minister in a decade. Those two events are linked. Brexit not only reduced the European Union's membership from 28 countries to 27, but it shook up Britain's politics and its economy in ways that are still playing out today. Politically, Brexit split the country almost in half between two new groups, Leavers and Remainers. And that divide also ran through the main political parties, especially the Conservatives, who were then in government and who split along Brexit lines. Actually, leaving the EU took several years of bitter argument and negotiation, not just between Britain and the bloc, but within the UK itself. The anger and divisions that had been unleashed helped fuel the rise of populist political parties of both the left and the right. British politics today is more divided and unstable than it's been in a long time. The economic impact has been just as profound. Supporters of Brexit said it would allow Britain to break free from Brussels' red tape and strike new trade deals around the world, and that has proved true to an extent. But new deals with countries including the U.S., Japan, and Australia haven't made up for the economic hit that comes from losing trade with Britain's nearest neighbors in the EU. Brexit supporters said Britain would take back control of immigration once it left the EU and its free movement bloc, and that has happened as well. The UK now controls who comes into the country. But that didn't mean there was less immigration in the years after Brexit. The numbers actually rose to a record high before falling back last year to something like their pre-Brexit levels. And meanwhile, the debate over immigration remains a very heated and emotive one in the UK. 10 years on, polls suggest that more British people now think Brexit was a mistake than support it. But it remains a hugely divisive issue, and any prospect of rejoining the EU is a long way off.
0: There's Jill Lawless reporting. Now 16 before the hour. When we return on America in the Morning, 11,000 stranded seafarers in the Strait of Hormuz. Evacuation plans underway after these messages.
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0: Welcome back. You're with America in the Morning. I'm John Trout. A UN agency says a plan is underway to evacuate 11,000 stranded seafarers through the Strait of Hormuz. Correspondent John Gambrill reports on work to finalize a war-ending deal.
1: Iran today has cast new doubt on what we're hearing from America about the interim agreement to reach a deal to end the Iran war. First, we heard from Iran's foreign ministry spokesperson. He told journalists that there were no scheduled visits by the International Atomic Energy Agency, the UN's nuclear watchdog, to those three enrichment sites that America bombed last year. Now, these are really important visits because those sites are where it's believed Iran's highly enriched uranium now remains. And the IAEA is really wanting to see that stockpile and understand if Iran has moved anything out from there or if there has any centrifuges still functional at these sites. U.S. Vice President J.D. Vance had said that Iran had agreed to the IAEA conducting inspections but didn't elaborate. Meanwhile, Vance also said that Iran could start buying American corn, soybean, and wheat with money that the U.S. unfreezes. Now, we heard from the Iranians today that they would consider it, but they didn't guarantee that they would make those purchases. All this is coming as we also saw Iranian President Masoud Pezeshkian traveled today to Pakistan. It's part of his country's continued diplomacy in the region. Pakistan has been a key mediator in the Iran war. And as these two countries try to reach a permanent deal to end the conflict.
0: A shooting suspect scoped out that library before returning with a shotgun and killing two, according to police. Lisa Dwyer reports on Monday's deadly California shooting.
2: Police say that 18-year-old Bradley Scott Sayer of Chico first walked through the Chico branch of the Butte County Library unarmed and then returned with a shotgun. Sayer fatally shot one person at the entrance and another inside. Chico Police Chief Billy Aldridge says Sayer was quickly apprehended.
3: So from time of initial 911 call to an in custody with our suspect was less than 4 minutes.
2: Those killed were identified as 46-year-old Jacob Hall and 75-year-old Robert Johnson. Aldridge says Sayer likely acted alone.
3: We believe that this was an isolated incident and there's no known further threat to our community.
2: One juvenile female was transported to the hospital with minor injuries. Sound courtesy KRCR. I'm Lisa Dwyer.
0: Correspondent Damian Traisi reports a sharp drop in big tech companies pulling down indexes mostly lower on Wall Street on Tuesday.
4: I'm Damian Traisi, and this is the AP Markets Report. Stocks fell on Wall Street Tuesday. The S&P 500 fell 1.4%, weighed down by a sell-off in big technology stocks. The Dow fell 97 points, or 0.1%. The Nasdaq Composite fell 2.2%. The selling was concentrated in companies with a big focus on artificial intelligence technology. They've been making big gains in recent months, helping the broader market on its record-setting run this year. The recent downturn follows rising worries about potential interest rate hikes this year. The Federal Reserve has signaled that it might raise its benchmark interest rate to fight inflation, but higher rates could weigh on economic growth. Damian Troisi, New York.
0: America in the Morning continues. Prime Day is here. And the new old tech guy, Chuck Palm, has been scoping out the savings for you.
5: 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I'm Chuck Palm.
0: Guinness has crowned an Australian town crier as the world's loudest person at 122.4 decibels.
6: Oh, yay!
7: There's no way that you can actually practice for it. You have to just keep it for the day, especially with the world record attempt. It took me 7 attempts just for one word, which was the word now, and my voice was shot. For the next couple of days as well. It was husky. It was terrible.
6: My lords, my ladies and gentlemen, welcome to Canberra.
0: All right. Well, thanks for the shout out. 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
8: In last night's NBA draft taking place in Brooklyn, the league's worst team, the Washington Wizards, had the first selection and surprised no one with their pick. NBA Commissioner David Stern made the announcement.
9: With the first pick in the 2026 NBA draft, the Washington Wizards select Anise Dibansa Jr. from Brigham Young University.
8: Sound courtesy of ESPN, the Utah Jazz selected Darren Peterson of Kansas number 2. Duke's Cameron Boozer went 3rd to the Minnesota Timberwolves. The Chicago Bulls took North Carolina's Caleb Wilson 4th. And the Los Angeles Clippers grabbed Illinois' Keaton Wagler with pick number 5. Now, while Washington's basketball team was having a hopeful night in the draft, the city's baseball team had a depressing evening thanks to the Philadelphia Phillies. The Nationals blew a 5-0 lead and then an 8-6 ninth inning lead, allowing 8 straight two-out runs in the Phils' wild 14-9 comeback.
10: Bryson spots
11: the deep right field toward the pole. It is gone!
8: That call courtesy of NBC Sports Philadelphia. And in the World Cup, Ghana played England to a scoreless draw. Ghana coaches, however, were upset. Video assist failed to penalize England with a red card that could have given them an advantage. England possessed the ball for 79% of the game, the longest by any team to be shut out in the last 60 years at the World Cup. That's your look at sports. I'm John Stolness.
0: Thanks, John. It's 7 till. When we return, just how much are Americans giving? The annual Giving USA report reveals our benevolence when America in the Morning continues after these messages.
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0: Welcome back here with America in the Morning. It's 5 till. A benevolent type, our society. Donors gave U.S. charities $617 billion in 2025. That's according to Giving USA. Here's Marcela Sanchez with more.
1: Donors gave U.S. charities $617 billion in 2025, marking a 3% increase from the previous year. This was according to the Giving USA 2026 report. Bequests jumped 17%, a trend that could indicate the start of the long-predicted great wealth

0: write the script and direct. Letterman already has a history of working with children's IPs. In 2015, he directed Jack Black in Goosebumps.
1: You just released every monster I've ever created.
0: And most recently, in 2019, he brought Pokemon to life in Detective Pikachu.
2: You can hear him, right?
3: Pika Pika!
4: Yeah! Pika Pika Pika!
0: Lily Tomlin voiced the iconic bus driver Miss Frizzle in the original animated series.
5: Take chances!
0: Netflix rebooted the series in 2017, featuring Kate McKinnon as Fiona Frizzle, the younger sister of now Professor Frizzle, with Tomlin reprising her role.
6: Miss Frizzle?
7: Class, please welcome Miss Fiona Felicity Frizzle.
0: This time around, Elizabeth Banks will be in the driver's seat as Miss Frizzle. Banks has been attached to the project since it was in development at Universal 6 years ago. She is also no stranger to adapting young adult and kids' content to the big screen, having starred as Effie Trinket in The Hunger Games.
8: And may the odds be ever in your favor.
0: And Rita Repulsa in the 2017 Power Rangers film.
9: Tell the class what you know.
0: I'm Kevin Carr.
10: On this date in history, June 24th, 1948, the Soviet Union began the Berlin blockade, cutting off land access to West Berlin and setting the stage for the historic Berlin airlift. In 1997, the U.S. Air Force reported that the infamous Roswell incident involved a military balloon project, not extraterrestrials. Seems to be some debate if laid on that one. That's our show for today, Wednesday, June 24th, 2026. America in the Morning is produced by Tom Cusick. I'm John Trout. This is Westwood One.
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14: From ABC News, I'm Sherry Preston. Even though neither the U.S. nor Iran has commented, the head of the U.N. Nuclear Agency is signaling this morning that his inspectors will be visiting Iranian nuclear enrichment sites. That was crucial to the negotiated settlement to end the fighting. The Senate following the House in voting in favor of a mostly symbolic war powers resolution that would require congressional approval before further military action is taken in Iran. Senator Bill Cassidy, one of four Republicans voting in favor of it.
15: We are elected representatives. And the need to communicate with the American people and with the Congress, I hope that they will understand that that is what's involved here.
14: President Trump heads to the Capitol today to talk with members of the GOP and to sign a bill addressing the housing market. ABC's Elizabeth Schulze says this bill would ban Wall Street investors from scooping up single-family homes.
16: There's been some studies on how much of, you know, the housing market is actually owned by these Wall Street investors, and the numbers are pretty small. One report from the Government Accountability Office found it was just about 2% of all homes in the U.S. So we're not talking about, you know, a huge supply of homes that all of a sudden would come on the market because you don't have Wall Street owning them. But it does kind of depend on the market.
14: Candidates endorsed by President Trump and New York City's Democratic Socialist Mayor Zoran Mamdani winning in primaries last night.
17: In New York, Mamdani's growing influence now in the spotlight. All three candidates he endorsed coming out victorious, raising questions about whether Mamdani's far-left politics can translate into national momentum. In South Carolina, it was President Trump's influence that was tested after making a recent endorsement. Attorney General Alan Wilson winning the Republican primary runoff for governor.
18: I was honored to receive his endorsement.
17: Trump-backed Republicans also winning races from Utah to Maryland.
14: ABC's Lana Moise, a judge in San Francisco, barring the federal government from making arrests in immigration courts. You're listening to ABC News.

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4: Good morning, everybody. Hope you're off to a great start. We're going to see a daytime high again today above average at about 94 degrees. It will feel with the humidity like the triple digits. We'll have a chance of some afternoon showers and storms. The tropics right now are quiet. I'm WPBF 25 First Warning meteorologist Sandra Shaw. Have a great day.
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6: Diener, the world is over.
7: What?
6: It's done.
7: What?
6: We might as well just hang it all up now.
7: What happened? We just started. What happened?
6: New York City.
7: Oh, no.
6: Communist. It's terrible.
7: Yeah.
6: We had this conversation with Brian Kilmeade yesterday. It's the South Florida Morning Show. Jennifer Ross, Stephen Diener. Happy. Oh, it's Diener's last day. He's going on vacation, so he's really not here. He's only here in body. Spirit already out the door.
7: Good morning, Jen.
6: Foot on the pedal. Hello. That's the first thing you said. I'm already set to go. See you later. Bags are packed. Leaving right after the show. 901, don't stop me.
7: How much longer do we have here? Gonna hit the road.
6: Hit the road. See you later. You're on your way to Washington, D.C., where they're draining the swamp as we speak. Literally, but that's besides the point.
7: No.
6: Let's talk about the more important stuff in the world.
7: Please.
6: Yesterday, Brian Kilmeade, our cohort, who comes on right after us, actually. By the way, I have to keep on asking him, thank you for the numbers, because you get them because of us.
7: That's right. I mean, he knows. He's well aware.
6: I told him that when I talked to him.
7: You're
6: realize
7: welcome.
6: The reason your numbers are so big are because of us. You know?
7: You're welcome for the ratings.
6: He just looked at me like, what the hell, lady? Who are you? Anyway.
7: He's a good sport.
6: I do, yes. He's a lot of fun. But anyway, he was concerned about what was going to happen in New York City. And he said, you know, as New York City goes, does the rest of the country go? Well, all of your buddy Zohran's candidates there all won. They're going total socialist in New York City. See you later. Bye.
7: What a shame.
6: They're all for, by the way, getting rid of police. They're all for getting rid of ICE. They're all for everything's free for everybody. I don't know what's going to happen in New York City. I really don't. If all these people end up winning in the elections in November, which seems to be the case.
7: Well, you know, it really just depends on who's the governor, how much influence. You know, do you start to have far-left socialist senators and congressmen and women come in, like AOC? You know, how far does this infection spread before people finally wake up and stop voting for these loons?
6: Well, here's the sad part about it. All of these people hate the Jews.
7: Right, it's
6: every
7: true.
6: Single one of them.
7: That's
6: so
7: true.
6: Now you have the feasibility that the mayor of New York City and all of these council people around him hate Jewish people.
7: Correct.
6: And they're running one of the biggest cities in the country, if not the world, and they hate an entire religion.
7: Right.
6: Are you kidding me? I don't understand what is wrong with New York.
7: Wow.
6: I really don't. I mean, granted, this is New York City. This is Manhattan. This is total districts going this way, but Mondami's influence, you can't ignore it. Everybody he endorsed
7: so on, crazy to me.
6: It's crazy to me too, and it's like, geez, what the heck's going on?
7: Well, I can kind of maybe put my finger on it and say that maybe what's going on is the amount of socialist people and the amount of far left people and the amount of just people from Muslim countries that they brought in, you know, shipped in illegal immigration.
6: Here, could very well be.
7: Go ahead and vote, and all of a sudden, you become what you bring in, and that's what's happening in New York. I mean, that in short, that's the way it looks to me. Just look back at everybody that came in over the past, you know, 10 years, or at least through the Biden administration, you know, through the past 5 years, leading into Trump, and obviously they have no rules there when it comes to voting. So that's that. Game over.
6: I don't know. I don't know. Do you see what, by the way, speaking of elections and people that are crazy, James Tallarico, your buddy, your other buddy.
7: Oh, yeah.
6: He's running against Ken Paxton, you know, the former, was the attorney general of Texas, right?
7: Right.
6: That's the guy that Trump endorsed. They just found a whole bunch of interviews from this guy where Tallarico basically says he hates all Christians.
7: I'm like, okay, isn't that nice?
6: That's going to go over big in Texas. Okay. It's as elections go, South Carolina, let's move there. Attorney General Alan Wilson, he's going to be the Republican nominee for governor. He will end up taking on Jermaine Johnson in November. He beat that Pamela Yvette chick, the lieutenant governor.
7: And I thought Nancy Mace had put her name in the hat for that, too. And then Trump didn't endorse her. She's a congresswoman from South Carolina.
6: No, I think he endorsed Pamela Yvette originally, but then he switched it to Alan. I don't know. Then he went to Alan Wilson. He kind of like flip-flopped there.
7: Yeah.
6: So anyway, he won.
7: All right.
6: The big news today, though, at the White House, you're going to be there because your buddy's coming in town. He called me. Mark called me last night while he was flying in. I just told him I didn't have time today.
7: Oh,
6: Mark Rudd. The Root. Whatever his name is.
7: Oh, Rudy there.
6: The NATO Secretary
7: Love
6: General.
7: That guy.
6: He's at the White House today.
7: He's hilarious. And he's got that deep voice. Remember when Trump was there and he said Trump was daddy? He's like,
6: daddy.
7: Yes.
6: He's your daddy.
7: He goes, yes, Trump is our daddy. He's got that deep voice.
6: So he's going to be at the White House today. He's probably going to have to help Trump get over licking his wounds because he's going to Capitol Hill today. He's going to meet with Republican senators to talk about the Save America Act.
7: Good.
6: And apparently... I don't know. John, what is up with John Thune? The guy's useless. He's another one. He's got
7: to
6: go.
7: He's everything I thought he was going to be when we were talking about. I remember thinking back to this back in November of 24 when Trump was putting everybody together and getting all the people lined up and, you know, cabinet members and such. And we started talking about who's going to be the Senate Majority Leader. Would it be Rick Scott or John Thune? And I wanted it to be Rick Scott because he was more in line with the Trump agenda. And John Thune is your typical wishy-washy politician who's just going to go with where the big donors want him to go. And here comes John Thune. I'm like, great. Okay, nothing's going to get done. And here we are a year and a half later, and nothing has gotten done.
6: It's gotten done. Well, he seems to be against Trump on all of this. So it should be interesting how that goes. And then he has dear old Root at the White House to help him celebrate or lick his wounds, whatever the case may be.
7: Well, I hope
6: interesting.
7: Maybe he brings Root to the Senate with him. Come on.
6: That could be a good idea.
7: Yes. Sick him on to the Senate there. Sick him on John Thune. I'm glad Trump is going there to try to push the Save America Act. Good.
6: Oh, good for him. How much money did you spend yesterday?
7: A lot. Why?
6: You did? You went to Amazon Prime Days?
7: Oh, it wasn't even on Amazon. I just spent a lot of money.
6: Oh.
7: That's all.
6: I am such a sucker for these lightning round thing. Oh, my gosh. I bought stuff yesterday.
7: What did you
6: do? It's kind of like when you go into a Sam's or a Costco or a BJ's. You walk in and then you leave $400 poorer for stuff you never knew you needed. It's like, that's how Amazon Prime Days were to me yesterday. Oh my goodness, look at that. It's 40% off. I gotta buy it now.
7: Hydroponic foot massager.
6: I have more crap than I ordered yesterday.
7: For what?
6: And this is why Amazon is so successful.
7: Yeah.
6: Anyway, Prime Day's still going on through Friday. I just want to see, I would be interested to see how much money you spent. I'm sure they'll let us all know. That's amazing.
7: Oh, yeah. I
6: bought a Martha Stewart toaster oven. I didn't need it.
7: Of course not.
6: I was like, wow, it's 60% off, though. I got to get it.
7: Why not?
6: I'm bargaining at $399.
7: Martha Stewart, oh, God.
6: I was like, jeez, Louise.
7: She made it with her own two hands.
6: Yes, she did. Oh, Diener, two of your favorite things coming together.
7: Really?
6: Pizza and Spider-Man.
7: You're right. I do love those two things.
6: Did you see what they're doing?
7: I did not.
6: Oh, you're going to love this.
7: All right, I'll stick around.
6: You're going to love it. You're going to love it. It's all next right here, 850 WFTL.
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4: Good morning, everybody. Hope you're off to a great start. We're going to see a daytime high again today, above average at about 94 degrees. It will feel with the humidity like the triple digits. We'll have a chance of some afternoon showers and storms. The tropics right now are quiet. I'm WPBF 25 First Warning meteorologist Sandra Shaw. Have a great day.
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6: Extra special day to celebrate. This mighty 850 WFTL. It is International Fairy Day.
7: Like going
6: like pixies,
7: on a
6: pixies, okay. Leprechauns, you know.
7: Like fairies.
6: Little witches.
7: Little sprites.
6: Yeah, little sprites. So gotcha. It's International Fairy Day.
7: All right.
6: Okay. Good. You're supposed to bring you good luck.
7: Do you have
6: supposedly if you see one.
7: Do you have a fairy that follows you?
6: Yeah.
7: Good. Mm-hmm. I'm glad that it worked out for you.
6: It's not doing me much good, but it still follows me around. Damn thing can't get rid of it. It is the South Florida Morning Show. Diener leaves right after this, and he's taking a road trip to Washington, D.C. tonight.
7: Right.
6: The President of the United States, when Donald J. Trump will kick off the Great American State Fair.
7: Yeah.
6: National Mall tonight.
7: I know. We're going to miss the kickoff by a day. But we didn't even know this was happening when we booked the trip. It just kind of, we fell into the timeline, which was great. So we're going to be there for the second day.
6: Should be fun.
7: It is, yeah.
6: The fair organizer, Freedom 250, says all 50 states will be represented. Well, that's a lie. Because a bunch of Democratic governors are not taking part.
7: Which is a real shame.
6: I mean, stupid.
7: It's really dumb. I mean, you're celebrating the country's 250th birthday. It's for the 4th of July. How about you just put politics aside and stop with the stupid optics? Well, Trump is involved, so I'm not going to go and let my state be a part of this because it's Trump that's doing it, and he's the president, so we're opting out. It's really disgusting, honestly. I mean, you have Pennsylvania. Pennsylvania, for gosh sakes, with Josh Shapiro there. Pennsylvania with Philadelphia, where the Declaration of Independence was signed, for bleeping sake. I mean, and they're not going to be a part of this? That was the last I saw. Maybe that changed, but they're not going to be part of it.
6: The states I have that are not participating, of course, Massachusetts, what else?
7: Of course.
6: North Carolina, NERV, Washington, state that is.
7: Oh, who needs them?
6: Yeah, Illinois, Oregon, and Connecticut.
7: Okay, so is Pennsylvania going to be there?
6: I don't see Pennsylvania in that.
7: All right, good. So because I had seen
6: their tune.
7: Yeah, I had seen they weren't going to do it. And I'm like, that's a travesty if Pennsylvania is not a part of it. Again, it's where the Declaration of Independence was signed, for gosh sakes. The White House is on Pennsylvania Avenue. The Pennsylvania has to be part of the state fair. Massachusetts is bad enough as well. I mean, think about all the history of Boston.
6: It all started in Massachusetts.
7: Good Lord.
6: Let's really think about it.
7: Hello.
6: Hello. You know, they could have done a whole reenactment of
7: right.
6: One by land, two of by sea.
7: What a shame.
6: It really is. It's just stupid.
7: Crooked politicians get in the way.
6: Yeah, unfortunately. Well, I got news for you. They're getting crookeder in New York because now they're going all socialist. I'd be concerned. And now I know why Kilmeade was worried about New York City yesterday.
7: Oh, by the way.
6: Yes, dear.
7: Just before we get back into New York.
6: Yeah.
7: There's going to be massive flyovers for this event today to kick off America 250 State Fair.
6: Do we get to see the new plane? Is the Air Force One, the Bridge Air Force One, as it's
7: rumored.
6: Called?
7: Rumored. It is rumored.
6: I let me tell you, granted it was Trump picked it, but whoever designed it, the new color scheme is far better than the old one.
7: Yeah, it looks really good.
6: I think it looks just really, really sharp.
7: No, they're going to have live performances, military flyovers, the Thunderbirds are part of it, F-35s, F-22s, F-18s, B-52 bombers.
6: Cool.
7: Trump is there, obviously. Yeah, it's going to be pretty incredible. The clips will be on Twitter, I'm sure, and on the news. I just, you know, it stinks. Again, we're going to miss it by a day, but I'm sure there's going to be, you know, great things going on while we're there. So,
6: oh, I'm sure.
7: Yeah.
6: There's a lot of stuff going on.
7: It's going to be great to see.
6: Yeah, but that's pretty, it's just sad that those states won't be there. Even Rhode Island's going. In Rhode Island, you can't get much lefter.
7: Oh,
6: is that such a word?
7: That's true. No, it is now.
6: It is now. I can't wait for my high school reunion. Let me tell you, I'm going to come back with stories.
7: Oh, I can't wait for that.
6: Before.
7: Can't wait for that.
6: Wow. That was a setback in other news moving along for the president yesterday. Federal judge, color me surprised, out of San Francisco, blocking the Trump administration from making arrests at immigration courts. Apparently, ICE agents were hanging out at the courthouse, just hanging out in the hallways. And they would be arresting people left and right. The some of the people on the side of the immigrants said it had a chilling effect on attendance. I would guess if you were an illegal and you knew the ICE was hanging out at the courthouse, I wouldn't show up either.
7: Jeez.
6: They said nobody was showing up. So now the Trump administration, the ICE guys and women can't make arrests at the courthouse.
7: Oh, goodness gracious. So. Oh, wait, I'm sorry, though.
6: What?
7: I interrupted your story about New York. What else were you going to say about New York?
6: All of Mondami's people won.
7: Oh, okay.
6: So they're going totally socialist in New York. And what happens, okay, so say they all win in November, all righty? Because these are, and they all won, by the way, by a great deal. It wasn't even close in many cases. One of them they called like almost instantly. I forget which one it was. Anyway,
7: Josh.
6: The good news out of New York, however, was John F. Kennedy's grandson, Schlossberg, he lost.
7: Oh,
6: and
7: really?
6: He's far left nut too.
7: Yeah, I
6: was
7: remember
6: shocked
7: that
6: he lost. Actually, Because he wants to replace Jerry, you know, Fat Jerry, Jerry Nadler.
7: That's right. Fat Jerry's retiring.
6: That's it, yeah. He lost to an assembly member, Micah Lasher. I have no idea. I have no idea.
7: That's right.
6: Kate Conley won the primary in the Hudson River District. I don't know. There's Mike Lawler, one of the more vulnerable House Republicans. He's in big trouble. He's the one that will be facing that Kate Conley.
7: Oh, boy.
6: Probably end up losing. But anyway, if you live in New York, I'm sorry. That's all I'll say. Because you're going total communist here in the near future. There's no doubt about it. I just don't get it.
7: It's a shame.
6: Please explain this to me, please. I don't get it.
7: It's just, again, it's you know, what you become what you import. And this is what's happening in New York City.
6: I have a cut there in regard to a very somber day here in South Florida. Today marks the 5th anniversary. Wow. It seems like it just happened yesterday.
7: Yeah.
6: The Surfside condo collapse in Miami-Dade. A ceremony will be held this morning at the scene of that deadly collapse. Now, they have been investigating this collapse of the Champlain Towers South since the inception of this accident. Here's a National Construction Safety Team co-leader. How the hell does he put that on a card?
7: Good God.
6: Glenn Bell. He says it was a combination of things that triggered the failure of this building.
16: We found no evidence of any specific initiating event. The final factor that brought the critically low margins of safety to the point of failure was most likely long-term degradation from corrosion.
6: You know who he sounds like?
7: Who?
6: Jerome Powell.
7: He does kind of sound like
6: Jerome
7: Powell.
6: Doesn't he? Play a little bit and just think Jerome Powell. Sounds just like him.
16: We found no evidence of any specific initiating event. The final factor.
7: You're right.
6: Unfortunately, we all remember that day.
7: Gosh.
6: 1 o'clock in the morning on June 24th, Surfside, the building came crashing down. 98 people killed. Teenager pulled from the rubble after the fact.
7: That's right.
6: It was built in 1981, and since then, we all know if you live in a condo, you know exactly what's going on. They've changed so many things, and rules have changed, and they check all these buildings out, which is a great thing. But unfortunately, if you happen to live in a high-rise that's old, you're getting killed with fees right now.
7: Yeah,
6: okay,
7: true.
6: We need $50,000 from you because we got to rebuild this column over here.
7: Well,
6: but it'll stop your building from falling down.
7: Right, and that goes actually to a thought that I just had where he says, you know, it's just long-term degradation. And who is to say this doesn't happen with other buildings?
6: Oh, it does. And that's why all these how many buildings have been evacuated since? I mean, we don't talk about it a lot, but if you look for it, it happens all the time. And it's because, you know, the salt does horrible things to anything. If you have a place on the water or near the water, you know, your car gets rusted. Your ACs go out every 5 years. It's like crazy. It's detrimental to anything, especially if it's aluminum or steel. Forget it. Salt water just kills it. But in this case, they said one of the main indicators. Remember, people said there was a big crack in the, I guess, the decking around the pool showed up like a week before the collapse. They said that was one of the main gutches. Somebody should have said something like there's a big crack in the ground over here. They said that was an indicator the building was about to go. That was sad, is what it is.
7: Gosh.
6: Okay, happy news.
7: Yes,
6: two
7: please.
6: Of your favorite things, Spider-Man and pizza.
7: I do love those things. You're right.
6: Okay, a collaboration with Sony Pictures, Spider-Man, Brand New Day, and Little Caesars Pizza. They are now offering, they'll soon be offering the Webberoni Pizza.
7: Webberoni Pizza, okay.
6: It's a pizza that resembles a spider web. Basically, they just redesigned the cheese on the pizza, but I think it's brilliant. You got two different cheeses and pepperoni all for $8.99, $9 for a pizza pie.
7: Fine. I'm hooked. Fine. Whatever. I'll do it.
6: I'm just saying. It's available. Movie comes out July 31st. On July 6th, Little Caesars will also give you, if you order the Webberoni pizza, an exclusive Spider-Man poster.
7: Oh.
6: Hurry up, get in there.
7: I'll take the poster, actually.
6: Okay. How many, speaking of gutches you get at fast food, how many World Cup cups do you have from Mickey D's?
7: Two.
6: Oh, you only got two?
7: Yeah.
6: You haven't been back for another?
7: No. Maybe
6: I got
7: we'll
6: some guy
7: on the
6: that
7: road
6: had
7: trip.
6: No idea who he is. No one knows who he is.
7: I know. You got one of those random ones. I'm sorry.
6: Why is it? I just
7: I don't even know who the guy is that you got. That's how bad it is.
6: That's how bad it is.
7: I'm sorry.
6: I would assume, speaking of which, keeping with the decor of this show, you're discussing World Cup soccer in rapid fire.
7: There is so much to get to. It's unreal. And I mean, there's a massive match today in Miami. There's another massive, probably like earth-shattering, earthquake-inducing match happening this weekend. Oh my gosh. And then USA plays tomorrow. Group stage is coming to an end. Jen!
6: Oh,
7: there's
6: dear.
7: So much.
6: What are you going to do in a week when this is all over?
7: Be very sad.
6: What are you going to do when the Tartan Army leaves?
7: Be very sad.
6: You got nothing to talk about.
7: I know. This is why it's so much fun. I mean, you get to experience this once every 4 years, but this has just been at a whole nother level. I've never experienced anything like this with the World Cup. It's been incredible.
6: We're going to lighten it up when we get back, among other things, with politics and what the president's doing today and who he's hosting. But to think about this, there's a thread going on social media. The worst names you've ever heard a parent call a child. Like names, not like, you know, you SOB kind of name.
7: Okay.
6: I mean, like a proper name.
7: You
6: like
7: actually named
6: Steven,
7: your kid. Right, yes.
6: Wait till you hear some of these names. I people are crazy. Let me tell you, it's all next. 850 WFTL.
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4: Good morning, everybody. Hope you're off to a great start. We're going to see a daytime high again today, above average at about 94 degrees. It will feel with the humidity like the triple digits. We'll have a chance of some afternoon showers and storms. The tropics right now are quiet. I'm WPVF 25 First Warning meteorologist Sandra Shaw. Have a great day.
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22: 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On this Wednesday, ABC is asking its viewers to petition the Federal Communications Commission not to audit the network. Apparently, Disney, which owns ABC, is a bit worried that the Trump administration might wind up sanctioning the operation. The problem here is The View, Jimmy Kimmel, and World News Tonight. President Trump is not happy with Disney using its media power to harm him. Understandable. It would be easy for ABC to moderate its approach. When I went on The View years ago, Barbara Walters was in charge. The ladies were mostly liberal, but not hateful. Obviously, that has changed, and Disney signed off on it. Mr. Kimball has also migrated left and almost exclusively spouts a progressive point of view. Jim's a funny guy, but the Trump loathing is sophomoric as well as meaningless. Every night, Jim, give it a rest. ABC's signature news program, World News Tonight, has stacked its lineup with left-leaning journalists. Why? It has to be that the Disney Board of Directors wants that kind of approach. Hollywood is a leftist culture zone, and that might be what's going on. Doesn't really matter. The feds are now involved. Not good for Disney. 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
0: This is a Bloomberg Money Minute. President Trump has ordered the Justice Department to look into gasoline prices, which he says aren't falling fast enough. In a post on Truth Social, he says, quote, the big oil companies are not dropping the price at the pump commensurate with the sharply lower prices they're paying for oil. He did not elaborate on the instructions given to the DOJ. According to AAA, the average price of gas nationally is $3.93 a gallon. Checking on the market, stocks are seeing a small rebound this morning from yesterday's tumble for the S&P 500. After the bell today, all eyes will be on memory chip maker Micron Technology, which is reporting quarterly earnings. And TV ratings have been strong for the World Cup. Fox says it's seen an average of 5.7 million viewers per game, more than double that of the 2022 tournament. Telemundo says its coverage has broken several records. This report is sponsored by Vanguard Investor Choice, a proxy voting program for eligible Vanguard index funds. Courtney Donahoe, Bloomberg Radio.
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2: 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We remain accident and congestion free Palm Beach County. All you need to expect is the usual congestion that comes with the early morning commute. Traffic is a service of Massage Envy in the Traffic Center. 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
4: Good morning, everybody. Hope you're off to a great start. We're going to see a daytime high again today, above average at about 94 degrees. It will feel with the humidity like the triple digits. We'll have a chance of some afternoon showers and storms. The tropics right now are quiet. I'm WPBF 25 First Warning meteorologist Sandra Shaw. Have a great day.
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6: That's a great little guitar riff there.
7: Not bad, right?
6: Yeah. 850 yeah. WFTL, 96.3 FM in Northern Palm Beach County. Stephen Diener on that side of your radio. Me, Jennifer Ross on the other. Thank you so very much for being here. It's Wednesday. It's Diener's Friday.
7: That's
6: He's
7: true.
6: Going to Washington, D.C. on a road trip.
7: That's true. After today, I mean, as soon as we're done. I actually did record this riff yesterday, so I hope you like it. I learned how to play this. Is it good?
6: Yeah.
7: Yeah?
6: Not
7: bad,
6: your
7: right?
6: kid's little... what was that, Guitar Hero guitar? Is that what you
7: played? I was great at that game. Really good at that game. But yes, I am leaving today after the show. And then you'll be here tomorrow and Friday with our buddy Mick. And then we're both gone until after the 4th of July. So it's vacation time. That's how it works in the summer.
6: Squirrel moment. Yeah. On this day in 2004, this is my question for the other radio station.
7: Oh.
6: You brought up guitar. This artist's Fender Stratocaster, he nicknamed it Blackie. Sold at auction at Christie's from just about $960,000.
7: Oh,
6: the most expensive guitar in the world.
7: Do I get a hint? I know this. I know that name, too, for the guitar.
6: I think he had another one named Brownie.
7: I think... Is it B.B. King?
6: Uh-uh.
7: Oh, man.
6: Think of another great guitar player. That's alive.
7: Oh, that's alive.
6: Uh-huh.
7: Eric Clapton?
6: Eric Clapton.
7: Ah, there we go.
6: Very good. See?
7: Yeah.
6: The clue was, I don't think Layla was the buyer.
7: Oh, okay.
6: Well, I left that
7: right
6: part
7: there.
6: Out.
7: I got on the second guess without a clue. That's not
6: bad.
7: Yeah,
6: I'm impressed. We play this game on the other radio station that I do from 10 to 2. See, I get done here and I got to go do another show.
7: Yeah.
6: And we play this game called Musicology. And if Diener can get the question right, then I know it's easy. So I might have to change today's question because you got that way too easily.
7: I am the barometer.
6: Wow. Holy cow.
7: Very good.
6: Anyway, the State Fair kicks off tonight.
7: Yay!
6: The Great American State Fair.
7: This is going to be a great
6: celebration.
7: Sight.
6: It's on the National Mall. It runs through July 10th. So what is it like, a big flea market? Is that what it's like?
7: That's what I
6: imagine.
7: Or
6: like the World's Fair? Or what is it? I really don't. They're calling it the first of its kind World's Fair. So can you buy stuff, or is it just each state? Well, with a few, 1, 2, 3, 4, 5. There's like 6 states not going. They're all Democratic governors who refuse to participate. Idiots.
7: Despicable.
6: It really is. How dumb can you be? It's the country's birthday. Celebrate, you jerk. Anyway.
7: But to answer your questions, I mean, honestly, no one really knows. It's never been done before. My imagination tells me that you have all these pavilions set up. So it is, in my mind, I think going towards what you're saying, almost like a flea market type of feel. You go from state to state. You get a little bit of each state. You learn about the state, the history, you know, the founding, who is involved with it. I'm sure they'll have different little trinkets to buy. I mean, I guess I'll find out when
6: well,
7: we go.
6: Please find out. Yeah. Okay, so like maybe each booth has food from that state?
7: Could be, yeah.
6: Okay, so maybe if you go to Florida, they'll have like conch chowder and maybe shrimp or something. I don't know.
7: Like, you know, key lime pie.
6: Key lime pie.
7: Oranges or something.
6: Could be. I don't know about oranges anymore. It'd be more pot than oranges, I think.
7: Whoa. What is going on?
6: It's true. Most of the orange groves now are pot fields.
7: Wow.
6: Where have you been?
7: I didn't know this.
6: Oh, you know, get out of your shell, will you? Jeez Louise.
7: I'll come over.
6: The orange industry is in big trouble.
7: It is?
6: Yeah.
7: The heck?
6: Yeah.
7: All right. I guess I'll have to switch the pot. I didn't know.
6: Can you get to South Carolina? No, it'll be North Carolina. Who grows all the tobacco? They went to all pot, too.
7: Oh, yeah, that was North Carolina.
6: Yeah, so they'll have pot.
7: We're driving.
6: I figure Rhode Island, if you go to Rhode Island, you'll get clam cakes and clam chowder.
7: Oh, okay.
6: And if that's the case, if they have clam cakes in the Rhode Island booth, eat them.
7: Okay.
6: Because they're the greatest things in the world.
7: I'll try it just for you.
6: They're the most unhealthy thing you could put
7: really?
6: In your body, but they are phenomenal.
7: All right, I'll take a look.
6: Well, it's like a conch fritter, only it's got clams in it.
7: Oh, okay, gotcha.
6: And
7: I do
6: it's
7: love
6: much
7: conch
6: lighter.
7: Fritters.
6: Much lighter. It's not heavy. It's heavy, but not heavy like a conch. Thingy.
7: I am looking forward to seeing what this is like. I mean, this whole state fair idea, this was something that Trump came up with a few years ago. He said he would love to do this for America 250, and it actually came to fruition. So we get to see it and figure out what the heck is going on, and they have all these flyovers today to kick it off for America 250. Trump is speaking at 7 there in the National Mall.
6: Great. You're not going to be there, though, right? Wait, no. Where do you go first? You're going to, like, to South Carolina first?
7: Yeah, we're stopping in Florence, South Carolina tonight.
6: You're going to Italy.
7: That's right. That's right.
6: Italy and South Carolina.
7: According to my Hotels.com reservation, the picture they have up is Florence, Italy. I'm like, I wish I was going to Florence, Italy.
6: That's pretty cool. Yeah. That's pretty cool.
7: So look forward to see how this goes.
6: Okay. How's it going for Tiger? Tiger Woods made his first public appearance yesterday since getting out of rehab.
7: Oh, really?
6: Right, he was at he delivered remarks at the PGA Tour in Connecticut.
7: Huh.
6: How do you like that? He got out of rehab 2 weeks ago. We did see him briefly when he came home to support his girlfriend, Vanessa Trump.
7: Right.
6: During her breast cancer treatment, he was back. So hopefully the Tiger's back on the mend and he can turn his life around. I feel badly. Martin County's all over him. They just want to destroy this guy.
7: Silly.
6: Yeah, it's like, come on. Yeah, move on.
7: There's no reason for it.
6: All right, we all know it. We all know what happened. We all know the guy's got issues. He's got problems, you know.
7: Move on.
6: A lot of people will tell you, you don't prosecute people who are, you know, have an alcoholic problem or a drug problem. Fix him. Help him. Obviously, he's got an issue with the drugs. Well, in this case, prescribed ones because of all the surgeries.
7: Yeah.
6: The guy's had like 40 surgeries, for goodness sakes. It's crazy. Anyway. What did I tease and I didn't get to? Oh, the names.
7: Oh, that's right. Okay. We'll do that.
6: And I've shared this story before about the woman who gave birth in the suite next to me when I gave birth to my first.
7: Yes.
6: And what they called the baby. I think that still tops the list. But there's some other names on this list that you're going to go, if you ever run into a kid with this name, you're going to go, poor thing.
7: Oh, no.
6: It's all next. A50 WFTL.
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2: 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We remain accident and congestion free Palm Beach County. All you need to expect is the usual congestion that comes with the early morning commute. Traffic is a service of Massage Envy in the Traffic Center. I'm Parker Starr.
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4: Good morning, everybody. Hope you're off to a great start. We're going to see a daytime high again today, above average at about 94 degrees. It will feel with the humidity like the triple digits. We'll have a chance of some afternoon showers and storms. The tropics right now are quiet. I'm WPBF 25 First Warning meteorologist Sandra Shaw. Have a great day.
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6: 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Jennifer Ross, Stephen Diener, thanks for joining us on this Wednesday. Is the weather going to be nice?
7: No.
6: Is it going to rain? Okay. That was a quick answer. Other than being hot and steamy.
7: That's about it. It's, look, I mean, honestly, we're in the summer pattern now, so it's going to be hot during the day. You might get some storms later on. It's going to be hit or miss. So that's your weather for the next 2 months. Hot, sticky, humid, storms later in the day.
6: And me complaining about how hot it is each and every day.
7: Correct.
6: Isn't that terrible? I this drives me nuts.
7: That's
6: and every year I say I'm going to move out of Florida in the summer. Become a snowbird. Never happens.
7: Doesn't happen.
6: Anyway, the biggest story would be the elections. And typically you don't worry about other cities and other states until you see things change and the tides are changing. I think if you had to pick cities that influence, if you had to say a city in the world and you go, oh, goodness, it happened in Paris, therefore it may happen in Rome, it may happen in Prague, it may happen, blah, blah, blah. Happens in New York City, you go, more people are moving to Florida. I predict that if these people win in November, there is going to be an influx of New Yorkers, more so than usual, moving to Florida, if not Texas.
7: What's going on?
6: New York City Mayor Zohran Mamdani, your buddy there.
7: Yes.
6: All of his candidates won handsomely yesterday in New York City primaries.
7: You don't like seeing that?
6: No. And these are all, we hate Jews, we hate Israel, and if Benjamin Netanyahu ever steps foot in any of our areas, we'll have him arrested for war crimes. They don't want police. They don't want ICE. They don't want anything except stuff that's free.
7: Right.
6: So, and here's the getcha. The people that are paying the free stuff, they're going to be leaving when you start taxing the crap out of them. And then when things aren't free anymore, what's going to happen to all these people? But anyway, they all won. All of these. Remember when we talked to Brian Kilmeade? Brian Kilmeade, who comes on after us, he joins us once a week now on Tuesdays at like 7:40. He won't be with us next week because we're on vacation. But his big concern yesterday was this could be the change of the tide for New York City going total socialist.
7: Right.
6: This is scary.
7: I don't know, man. We'll see what ends up happening, but it's not a good sign. You know, Mamdani was already the first kind of warning there, and now you have others following in his footsteps. No, you're right. It's not a good trend, to say the least.
6: One of the candidates, I don't even know how to say her name, Daraliza Avia Chevalier.
7: Okay.
6: She defeated a 5-term incumbent.
7: Really?
6: 5-term incumbent. Destroyed him.
7: Oh,
6: see you
7: gosh.
6: Later, bye. I mean, he's taken over. And I mean, if you live in New York and you like what he's doing, all the power to you. One of our listeners yesterday said her friend or her cousin, somebody lives in New York City, and they love him because he balanced the budget.
7: Oh, well, there you go. I don't even know where that comes from, this whole balancing the budget thing. Someone needs to show that to me.
6: I think he's lying, just so you know. I don't think he balanced it at all because New York was in pretty, you know, bad shape as far as being in debt. In the heart of Manhattan, 33-year-old Jack Schlossberg, it's a hard name to say. That's Caroline Kennedy's son and also the grandson of the former president, John F. Kennedy. He lost.
7: Really?
6: He was trying to replace Jerry Nadler. He lost to this Micah Lasher.
7: Did he just like need to change his name to Kennedy? Was there not enough recognition?
6: You know what? I think if you put Kennedy after his name, he should go as Jack Kennedy. Yeah, without it, can you imagine? I'm running as Jack Kennedy.
7: I'm saying.
6: Yeah, you're right. He would have won hands down. He didn't, though. In South Carolina, the guy that Trump endorsed, well, first he endorsed Pamela Yvette, and then he changed it and went back and endorsed the Attorney General, Alan Wilson. He ended up winning the Republican nominee for governor. But Trump didn't endorse either one for this race. It was the prior races that he endorsed Wilson for. And he endorsed both of them. I don't know. I don't get it. At different times in their races, at different, you know, plans in their election. Not this election, but in former elections, he endorsed both candidates. But
7: listen,
6: in this case, the Attorney General Alan Wilson won.
7: Jen, things change. Dear. Information changes. You have to, you know, you have
6: just
7: to go with what's right. Jeez. That's all. But no, you're right. I mean, this New York thing with these socialists winning this socialist wave, and this really presents, and we'll see what happens in November, but this really presents an identity crisis for the Democratic Party. Are you still going to be Democrats? Are you just, you know, far left Democrats like a Kamala Harris, like a Joe Biden, like, you know, so like a Gavin Newsom, Karen Bass? Is that your party? Or are you now socialists? Are you Bernie Sanders, AOC, and Mamdani? Who are you? And how are you going to identify with moderate Democrats who don't believe in your socialist ways?
6: It's going to turn out that the moderates are going to look more like Republicans than moderate Democrats. Yeah,
7: yeah.
6: It just makes you wonder what's going to happen with New York City. It's kind of scary.
7: No, good.
6: All right, we're going to spend some time on this because I left. If there was a name on the Democratic ticket or the Republican ticket in your part of the world, and the person was named Mulva, would you vote for such a person?
7: That reminds you of Seinfeld. Wasn't that a Seinfeld thing?
6: I don't know. I have no idea.
7: Yes,
6: I didn't watch enough. I didn't watch enough of Seinfeld.
7: All
6: Mulva
7: right, so
6: was a Seinfeld thing?
7: Let me tell you the joke. I think I can do this. Yeah, I can do this. It's so there's this an episode of Seinfeld. It's a classic where Jerry has a girlfriend and he forgot her name. So the whole episode is centered around him trying to, it was his girlfriend or George's girlfriend. But anyway, the whole episode is centered around him trying to get her to tell him her name again. Because now he's embarrassed to ask her what her name is again because they've been going out. So at one point she goes, well, you know, with my name, it's hard to forget because it rhymes with a part of the female body. And then she just like walks away. And then he's left wondering, what is your name? So he starts coming up with all these things. And then she kind of gets onto the game. She's like, you don't remember my name. Do you have no idea what my name is? And then he looks at her and he goes, Mulva? Her name ended up being Dolores, is the joke at the end. But that's it's a classic Seinfeld episode.
6: I missed it.
7: Oh.
6: Well, thank you.
7: Mulva.
6: Somebody apparently liked the name when they watched Seinfeld.
7: That is hysterical.
6: There is a thread going on Reddit as to what is a name that's so bad you can't believe a parent actually named a child that.
7: That's a good one.
6: Mulva is on the list.
7: Okay.
6: Another name on the list is Absuddy, which is ABCDE, but it's pronounced Absuddy.
7: Oh, I've heard of that before. Absuddy. Yes.
6: Absuddy.
7: ABCDE.
6: It's all capital. ABCDE. Absuddy. Absuddy.
7: Absuddy.
6: However the hell you say it. There's another one called Espen.
7: Yes.
6: It is the letters ESPN.
7: I've seen that. Yeah.
6: Who does this to a child?
7: Awful.
6: Lester makes the list. Do you know any Lester?
7: I don't, but I don't know. I don't think it's that bad of a name.
6: Neither do I. Ursula makes the list.
7: Ursula, yes.
6: And I think it's because of the Little Mermaid.
7: It's right. She's a villain. So.
6: Yeah, because she was mean. Marvin. Don't understand why that's on the list.
7: Marvin's on the list?
6: Yeah,
7: oh,
6: that's
7: no.
6: not good.
7: That's sad.
6: Bertha. We had Bertha, the choir leader at my church.
7: My brother-in-law's name is Marvin. I'm going to tell him. I'm going to make fun of him now.
6: Really?
7: Yeah.
6: Archibald makes the list.
7: Oh, good old Archibald. Yeah,
6: what's wrong with
7: Archibald?
6: That? Archie.
7: Yeah, Archie, yeah.
6: Hmm. So that's Arch Manning.
7: Right, true. Yeah, that's a good point.
6: Nevaeh.
7: Who?
6: Nevaeh.
7: How do you spell that?
6: Nevaeh.
7: I don't like it.
6: It's heaven spelled backwards.
7: Right. Okay, that's awful. That's really bad.
6: Mulva makes the list.
7: Yes, it does.
6: Todd. Do you know any Todds?
7: I have a cousin named Todd. What's wrong with Todd?
6: I don't know. I didn't make up the list. People are adding this.
7: It's a very common name.
6: Worst name in my life, Placenta. I was giving birth to my oldest, and the woman next to me, she didn't have a name, and the one of the nurses came out, and she went, the woman just named the kid Placenta. I don't get it.
7: Stop.
6: And she walked away.
7: Stop.
6: Swear to you. Well, what about you?
7: I remember hearing about a name. I never met this person, but I remember hearing about a name where someone was named Shadasha.
6: Huh?
7: So here's the catch, though. This is the way it was spelled is what makes this unique.
6: Oh, dear.
7: S-H-A, and then a dash, and then A-H at the end. But you pronounced it Shadasha. Shadasha.
6: No.
7: with you.
6: Who
7: pronounce
6: does that
7: you
6: to
7: pronounce
6: a
7: child? The dash.
6: You've got to be kidding me.
7: I swear to you. I saw it. It was a real name. I never met them, but I saw it.
6: Wow.
7: Yeah.
6: Jeez.
7: So that's your new name from now on, Jen. It's the South Florida Morning Show. It's Shadash and Diener.
6: Shadash and Diener.
7: Or Placenta.

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1: Good morning, everybody. Hope you're off to a great start. We're going to see a daytime high again today, above average at about 94 degrees. It will feel with the humidity like the triple digits. We'll have a chance of some afternoon showers and storms. The tropics right now are quiet. I'm WPBF 25 First Warning meteorologist Sandra Shaw. Have a great day.
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9: I'm Sherry Preston. The head of the UN Nuclear Agency says his inspectors will be visiting Iran's nuclear sites. International Atomic Energy Agency head Rafael Mariano Grossi in Japan saying it is written out clearly as a part of the agreement reached between the United States and Iran.
10: Paragraph 8 of this memorandum of understanding says explicitly that the nuclear activities that are going to be carried out with regards to the nuclear material facilities and will be supervised by the IAEA.
9: He says a memorandum of understanding was signed by both presidents and he expects it to be adhered to. The Senate following the House's lead in passing a war powers resolution. Even though it's mostly symbolic, it does say the White House must get congressional approval before any other fighting takes place in Iran. Candidates endorsed by President Trump and by New York City Mayor Zoran Mamdani winning big in elections held last night. Today marks 5 years since the deadly Surfside condo collapse in Florida. ABC's Michelle Franzen with more on what we know about what caused it.
11: Federal investigators now say the columns in the Surfside condo began failing 3 weeks before the larger catastrophic collapse, causing cracks to grow and loads to shift in the pool deck.
12: Once the first connection failed, other elements of the pool deck were left to carry their loads. But they were not strong enough to handle them due to problems that stemmed from the original design and construction of the building.
11: The update comes nearly 3 years after investigators announced the construction of the pool deck deviated from design requirements.
9: A judge in San Francisco has barred the federal government from making arrests at immigration courts anymore. Public schools in Los Angeles, the nation's second largest district, have adopted one of the strictest screen time policies in the nation. No screen use at all for kids second grade and younger. You're listening to ABC News.
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4: 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We now have one accident to avoid here in Palm Beach County. You'll find it northbound on the turnpike, just south of 45th Street. 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
6: Good morning, everybody. Hope you're off to a great start. We're going to see a daytime high again today above average at about 94 degrees. It will feel with the humidity like the triple digits. We'll have a chance of some afternoon showers and storms. The tropics right now are quiet. I'm WPBF 25 First Warning meteorologist Sandra Shaw. Have a great day.
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8: Happy International Fairy Day, if you happen to see one. It's good luck.
9: Is that a real thing?
8: Yeah.
9: Today's International Fairy Day.
8: All right. You know, like pixies and leprechauns and, you know.
9: Yeah, little sprites.
8: Like that. Yeah. Little sprites, if you happen to see one. Good luck. All Maybe right. they'll help you win one of these lotteries that are out of control again.
9: Very good.
8: Mega Millions. Didn't Mega Millions, when they changed the price to $5, Diener, say, we're going to have more winners, bigger money?
9: Oh, yeah.
8: We got bigger money, not more winners. I think it's like close to $500 million.
9: All they're doing is price gouging you to buy lottery tickets.
8: $5 a ticket.
9: Mm-hmm.
8: I haven't bought one. Well, I've bought one twice since then. So I've sucked it up and spent $10.
9: You know how many times I bought it. So.
8: None. That's exactly. For sure. However, we are all forced, unless of course we have an electric vehicle, to stop by the pump at the gas station right up the street from said wonderful 850 powerhouse of a radio station. Mm-hmm. What was the price this morning?
9: Well, believe it or not, Jen, it's bad news.
8: What do you mean?
9: For whatever reason, and the good Lord only knows why, they decided to up the price like 40 cents overnight. And I cannot tell you why.
8: I'm telling you, these stupid gas companies are gouging the crap out of the American people.
9: I completely agree, because the price went up to $3.89 across the board. Every single gas station I passed, I saw $3.89. I'm like, why? Why?
8: You want to know why? Because starting tomorrow, people are leaving for 4th of July vacations.
9: Price gouging.
8: That's why.
9: Right.
8: That's exactly why.
9: Completely. Just there's no reason for it.
8: They can take advantage of a bad situation. In this case, it's a good situation, because is the Strait of Hormuz not open?
9: It is open, and oil is flowing through, and peace talks are continuing. There has been no indication from Trump that we're going to be attacking. There is no negative, Truth Social post, or at least negative enough, going out that says this is going to happen or we're going to go back to war. It's completely ridiculous. There's no justification for what they're doing to us right now. There's no reason for it. And oil continues to go down. $3.89.
8: So it's almost $4 a gallon again.
9: And then listen to this. Right. And my gosh, look at this. I just saw this. $71 a barrel for oil right now.
8: Okay, $71 for oil. Last time it was $71, it was like $2.85 a gallon.
9: Exactly right. Yes, exactly right.
8: So it's almost a buck more a gallon, because 4th of July is right around the corner.
9: Just because they can.
8: So let me ask you this. You know, Trump is one of the one percenters of the world. Doesn't he hang out with the one percenters, or the people that run all of these major oil companies?
9: Well,
8: are they all Democrats? Is that why they're doing this?
9: Listen to
8: Sorry. No, because, I mean, what's the only reason why ExxonMobil or Chevron or any of these other Shell, these big companies, are gouging us like this?
9: Well, it's interesting you say that, Jen. Because, and it is price gouging at this point, because with $71 a barrel for oil right now, as we speak, that's $3 away from the oil prices, pre-war prices.
8: Yeah.
9: So there's no reason for this at all. And it's interesting that we talk about this, because guess what, Jen?
8: What?
9: The President of the United States has spoken up about this very same thing. Did you know this?
8: No, I did not know this. What did the president say?
9: I will tell you.
8: Did he say it or did he post it?
9: He posted it, which means...
8: it's even better. We have a copy of it.
9: We have the copy, and we get to play our official Trump Post music. Are you ready?
8: Okay.
9: It's worth it. Yes. Yes. Here it comes. The big oil companies are not dropping their price at the pumps commensurate with their sharply lower prices they are paying for oil. Those prices are dropping like a rock. In other words, customers are being gouged. There you go. See, he used the word. I have instructed, and this is the part that I like, and I think a lot of other people like it. I have instructed the DOJ to immediately start looking into this.
8: Oh, wonderful.
9: Gasoline prices better start going down a lot faster than what I'm seeing.
8: So what's he going to do?
9: He's going to stick the DOJ on him. I don't know. He's going to call up these,
8: Mr. Exxon and say, oh, if you don't drop the price, we're going to fine you. And Mr. Exxon's going to say, so what? I'm charging $3.90 a gallon. I'm making a fortune. I can afford your fine.
9: I guess. I don't know. I mean, call Mr. Shell, Mr. Exxon, Mr. whoever else, and say, you better cut this out because this is ridiculous. You're killing us at the pump. You're killing my chances for the midterms. People shouldn't be paying this much for gas. We're ending the war, and you are still charging people for almost $4 a gallon.
8: That's crazy.
9: Totally unjustified. And you know what's interesting, Jen?
8: What's that, Diener?
9: You would think that normal people would be happy about something like that. Even if you hate the guy and you hate water because of him, like people who hate the reflecting pool. Even people who hate water because of him should be happy that he's standing up to the gas companies and the oil companies for their high prices for no reason. Right?
8: Mm-hmm.
9: Well,
8: you would think.
9: The Daily Beast...
8: Oh, dear.
9: Talking about this morning. You want to hear their headline?
8: Mm-hmm.
9: Frantic Trump, 80, for whatever reason they put his age there.
8: Oh, because he's 80 years old.
9: That's right. Panics about gas prices and midnight meltdown. What is wrong with these people? What is wrong with these people?
8: They need something to amuse themselves. I don't know what's wrong with these people.
9: How about this one from Fortune? Trump claims consumers are being gouged by gas companies and orders DOJ price probe as Bessent warns U.S. must avoid foreign choke points. Wonderful. You know what I'm going to start doing?
8: Okay, what?
9: Maybe I'll start trying to find like the best headline of the morning.
8: Yeah, which one was the most ridiculous?
9: Right.
8: I like the Daily Beast.
9: The Daily
8: one,
9: Beast
8: though.
9: One is good
8: so far. Yeah, that's pretty good.
9: Trump 80. Panics over gas prices and midnight meltdown.
8: And no one's talking about the fact that Biden spoke at the opening of that godforsaken Obama library.
9: Oh,
8: who designed that building?
9: It's awful.
8: It looks like, you know what it looks like? The Palm Beach County Jail.
9: It's really
8: bad.
9: Gun
8: club. It really does. Yeah. It looks just like that. A big cement monolith.
9: Yeah, it does.
8: It's horrible. It's
9: cement monolith is a good way to put it.
8: It is not a pretty building at all. Inside may be beautiful, but outside, not doing it any justice. But anyway, Biden spoke. He got lost on stage again. Remember?
9: I remember that last week.
8: But he did that, you know, through his entire presidency, and everybody in the media said he was as sharp as a tack.
9: That's right. So. Yeah, exactly right. But now... point out that he's 80 because he's talking about gas prices. Then he's right. He's 100% correct. We've been getting gouged the entire war.
8: We've been saying this since day one.
9: Right.
8: 80% of the oil that goes through the Strait of Hormuz goes to Asia. Has nothing to do with us. Yet, of course, because the oil, you know, supply is in jeopardy, therefore, let's raise the price for everybody. It makes no sense to me.
9: That's where we're at. So hopefully something comes down in the short term because there's no reason why it shouldn't continue to go down where it was at 340 over the past few days. And then they jump it up to 389. No.
8: I'm telling you, it's because 4th of July.
9: You're right.
8: Everyone's going on vacation. How many people did we have last week? Say 78 million people are traveling. by car.
9: Oh,
8: it's
9: yeah,
8: something
9: it's,
8: ridiculous.
9: It's like a third of the country.
8: Yeah. So this way they can make huge profits.
9: Terrible.
8: And make sure that their retirement umbrellas are well taken care of. Listen to me. Against the big machine.
9: Yeah.
8: This film made me sick.
9: Uh-oh.
8: And it's getting a reboot. We don't have time, do we?
9: Not really.
8: No, okay. I'm not the only one this film made sick, by the way. And I can't believe they're doing a reboot of it. Why? I don't know. I do know. Money. It's all next. 850 WFTL.
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10: Scott Singer says he's America first, but Singer opposed Donald Trump for president and was endorsed by pro-impeachment Democrats. 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
4: 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We now have one accident to avoid here in Palm Beach County. You'll find it northbound on the turnpike, just south of 45th Street. 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
6: Good morning, everybody. Hope you're off to a great start. We're going to see a daytime high again today, above average at about 94 degrees. It will feel with the humidity like the triple digits. We'll have a chance of some afternoon showers and storms. The tropics right now are quiet. I'm WPBF 25 First Warning meteorologist Sandra Shaw. Have a great day.
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8: 96.3 FM in Northern Palm Beach County. Thank you very much for joining us on this Wednesday.
9: Jen?
8: Yes, dear. Mr. Diener.
9: Before, with your permission.
8: Yeah.
9: I just saw something shocking.
8: What's that?
9: You sent me a picture.
8: Oh, geez. This was, we have strange animals here on the mighty Ross Ranch.
9: Even I am shocked by this one. I just saw this 5 seconds before we came back on. You sent me the picture of something that happened at your home.
8: If you understand, around 6 o'clock, all the animals, between five and six, all the animals get fed. And all of the chickens and the ducks, they know they got to go back in their pens because they're running around the yard all day. Tilly goes back in her little place. The horses go in their stalls. The ducks and the chickens go their own ways. So Nora, my granddaughter, usually comes out and helps me. Mm. So we have these bins of food. You know, they're in aluminum containers. And she goes to get the chicken food, and she screams, bloody murder.
9: Wow.
8: And comes running by me like a bat out of heck. And I'm like, she's like, Mimi, run.
9: Oh, my goodness.
8: I'm like, run. And so I turn around, and out of the corner of my eye, I glimpse this thing briefly. And I'm like, what the heck? So I just go running after her. So I said, what's wrong? And she goes, it's a snake.
9: Oh.
8: I said, it's a... She goes, no, it's not a racer. She goes, that's a rattlesnake. I said, we don't have a rattlesnake. It's got to be a pig. She goes, nope, not pygmy. It's big.
9: Wow.
8: Sure enough, it was probably a good five and a half foot rattlesnake.
9: Right there in your yard?
8: Yeah. It was hiding in between there. We have boards on the ground because we're getting ready to build stuff.
9: Right.
8: And it was lodged in between the two of the boards.
9: Yeah.
8: And she was walking on the boards, and I guess she kind of squished it, so all of a sudden its head popped up in here.
9: Oh, my gosh.
8: Scared the crap out of her. So my future son-in-law went out with a nice big gun and blew its head off.
9: Oh, that was from a gun? Oh, my goodness.
8: Of course that was.
9: I thought it was from a shovel.
8: No, he blew its head off.
9: Because the picture I saw is a snake
8: without a head.
9: Yes, that's right. A rattlesnake at that.
8: It's huge. It was huge. Huge. I've never seen a rattlesnake. I mean, I've seen rattlesnakes from my neighbors taking pictures. In all the years I've lived here, which is almost 11 years, I've never seen one that big on our property. So now I'm petrified for the chickens. They're going to get eaten by the rattlesnakes that probably came with this one.
9: I wonder. I mean, hopefully it wasn't a female. I mean, you got to look out.
8: I have no idea. It was very well fed, though. So it has not been eating my chickens, but maybe eggs. I don't know.
9: Wow.
8: If anybody knows anything about rattlesnakes, let me know. But it is one dead, very large rattlesnake.
9: Well,
8: now.
9: Thank goodness everybody was okay. Goodness gracious. Well,
8: anyway.
9: Another day on Ross Ranch, ladies and gentlemen.
8: That's what happens in my life.
9: It's another day.
8: We should start a YouTube channel. Crazy crap that happens around here.
9: Hi.
8: Okay, moving along to bigger and better things. Yes. Election day in New York City. New York City's going communist.
9: Ooh.
8: It's just the only way to put it. All of the Mondami people won. Handily. So it makes me think that come November, they're all going to win in their own little world. Who the heck knows? I don't get it myself, but we shall see what happens. This was Brian Kilmeade, our cohort. He joins us on Tuesdays. This was his biggest concern. He says, you know, he lives off on Long Island, of course. He said, we're pretty red where I am, but New York City, it's not even balloon anymore. It's just going straight communism. It's kind of scary. Biggest city in the world. You know, think about it. It's one of the biggest cities in the world, and it's about to turn. Interesting.
9: I really hope not.
8: Me and you both. The reflecting pool. I know Diener, if you listen to the show, you know, is leaving on his road trip with his family to go to Washington right after the show today. All excited because it's the 250th anniversary. He was all excited to see the reflecting pool. They have treated the algae. They're sucking it up, and they're now vacuuming the algae off the bottom of said reflecting pool. Yesterday, the president says there's proof that somebody put a 350-foot gash in the bottom of the pool, which is why the paint started peeling off.
9: Mm.
8: They put a fence up around the reflecting pool.
9: Oh, they put a fence around it?
8: New security cameras, and they're getting ready to drain it. So I think they start draining it today.
9: Oh.
8: I'm sorry.
9: Shit.
8: So you're going to have a fence-covered, vast emptiness when you get there. I'm so sorry.
9: Why?
8: I have no idea. It's you. I've come to the conclusion. I'm going to call up the president and say it's Diener's fault. Because every time he goes to Washington, D.C., there's a problem with the reflecting pool.
9: Every single time. And I thought this was great. I'm like, oh my gosh, we're being spoiled here now. We're going to see the new improved reflecting pool. And the whole thing is destroyed. There's a fence around it like it's a prison. Oh, no.
8: I'm sorry.
9: This is a mess.
8: It was funny because I was just watching the NBC News report about it. And the reporter there goes, yes, there's cameras here. That's to stop the vandals that no one has seen. And of course, the blue painting, the new blue paint, they refuse to call it American flag blue. I'm like, you know, we wonder what's wrong with this country. The major networks are communists.
9: Oh, my gosh, yes.
8: It's terrible.
9: Yeah, they don't even hide it anymore.
8: No,
9: I mean,
8: it's like, come on, people.
9: Can we put this into perspective on how badly I got screwed here with the situation?
8: Because we all know it's all about you.
9: It's all about me. Yes, that's right. You know that we only do a story if it comes back to me somehow. And in this case, it comes back to me because we were finally going to see this stupid reflecting pool. We're literally going to be in Washington, D.C. tomorrow. Okay? Tomorrow.
8: No water.
9: We're
8: going to
9: be there. And there's nothing there.
8: That's the water going down the drain. No, you'll see the new paint being put.
9: Great. No, that's great.
8: Yeah. You can take pictures of that.
9: Wonderful.
8: Hmm. Okay.
9: Anyway.
8: We move along.
9: We have 3 minutes.
8: We got plenty of time left.
9: Cheer me up.
8: I'm just saying. I'm still trying to get over the name that you threw at me for... worst names in the world.
9: I'm trying to remember what I'm trying to remember what we teased.
8: I'm going to tell you what we teased.
9: I have no idea.
8: The movie that made me sick.
9: Oh, that's right. Okay.
8: I never understood the popularity of this film. And it made a ton of money at the box office. To the tune of $250 million. Can you hit my music, please?
9: Oh, here it is. Are you sure? Because it's creepy and I know you don't like it. All right, here it comes. This is creepy. You're right.
8: But that's from...
9: What is that? Oh,
8: it's the stupidest movie in the world.
9: Very creepy.
8: Blair Witch Project.
9: Oh, okay.
8: I made it through about 10 minutes of that film, because that's why I could never watch The Office. It was the same kind of...
9: The shaky,
8: you know,
9: camera.
8: The shaky... Yeah. I made me sick as a dog. Literally sick. I had to get up and leave. I could never watch the movie.
9: Oh, gosh.
8: They're doing a reboot of it. Of, quote,
9: are they
8: found
9: really?
8: Footage.
9: Right, the found footage style, right? You know, make it seem like that it really happened. That's right.
8: So this is another one that'll make me sick. September 24th, 2027. It's coming out.
9: September
8: 27th. Under wraps. So next year, just about a year and a couple of months, it'll hit. First one in 1999 made $250 million. As a matter of fact, you can go, I forget where it is in Georgia, because I think that's where they filmed, wherever it was they filmed it. There's like the Blair Witch Woods.
9: Maryland, I believe.
8: Is it Maryland? These kids went in. It's a bunch of student filmmakers go missing while they were making a movie about the legend of the Blair Witch.
9: That's right.
8: Oh, it was so stupid. It wasn't even scary. I was like, how did this movie make so much money?
9: It was good.
8: Good for these three kids.
9: Good, I remember.
8: Because it cost them like, you know, a ham sandwich to make.
9: Yeah, that's right.
8: And it was $250 million in their pocket. Never heard from them again, though.
9: No, it's true. It kind of reminds me of, like, you know, some of the things that we just saw in the box office in the past couple months, like that movie Backrooms or Obsession.
8: Obsession was another. My daughter went to see it. She said it was very good.
9: Oh, yeah, that's right. I haven't heard one bad thing about that movie, Obsession. And it cost them, I think, like $750 to make. And it made millions and millions of dollars.
8: Huh. Well, thank you for
9: that
8: segue.
9: It beat out The Mandalorian.
8: Mandalorian, yes. Please.
9: Segue.
8: Nice segue.
9: Thank you.
8: Today on TV. This is already out. Sheep Detectives on Amazon Prime.
9: You're kidding already?
8: Didn't it just like, wasn't it just in the box office?
9: It's like three weeks ago.
8: It's like, it's on Amazon Prime.
9: It got good reviews too.
8: Yeah, it looks so cute. I mean, but it was kind of stupid. You know, the sheep solved the problem.
9: That's okay. It's Hugh Jackman with sheep.
8: It's Hugh Jackman.
9: Can't go wrong.
8: A sheep herder. And you're one of your favorite movies. 3 hours and 45 minutes. I'll never get back from my life. Avatar Fire and Ash on Disney Plus.
9: That's right. And we're leaving today. So we'll have to wait till next week to watch it.
8: Gina, you don't watch anything. You don't even watch it when it hits streaming.
9: I'm
8: going to go see this movie. I'm going to go see Spider-Man. Going to go see Superman. Going to go see Supergirl. Going to go see the Mario Brothers. You don't go see crap.
9: You're not right.
8: Jeez Louise.
9: I wish I could refute that, but you're 100% correct. I have every intention to. It just doesn't happen.
8: Hey, guess what?
9: What?
8: Rapid Fire's next.
9: Good.
8: don't have such enthusiasm about it.
9: We got World Cup, tons and tons of World Cup to go over.
8: Really?
9: My gosh, it's a plethora. It's a veritable feast.
8: Wow.
9: Really
8: and
9: good stuff.
8: You are going to finally agree with me. The Supreme Court made a great decision yesterday.
9: Really?
8: I'm shocked. Yeah.
9: Okay.
8: Wow. I'm really shocked. Neil Gorsuch had a lot to do with it, by the way.
9: Oh,
8: but
9: good.
8: Still, it's just common sense, and it made it all the way to the Supreme Court.
9: All right.
8: Wait to hear about this story. It's next. 850 WFTL.
4: 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Up to two accidents to avoid now here in Palm Beach County, beginning I-95 southbound on the Forest Hill Boulevard exit ramp. You'll find the second northbound on the turnpike south of 45th Street. 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
6: Good morning, everybody. Hope you're off to a great start. We're going to see a daytime high again today above average at about 94 degrees. It will feel with the humidity like the triple digits. We'll have a chance of some afternoon showers and storms. The tropics right now are quiet. I'm WPBF 25 First Warning meteorologist Sandra Shaw. Have a great day.
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18: ABC News, I'm Sherry Preston. More back and forth over when international inspectors will get a look at Iran's nuclear sites after the head of the UN's nuclear agency said inspectors will go in. An Iranian diplomat has just now said that won't happen until there is a final deal. Yesterday, President Trump reacted after Iran said inspectors would not be going in anytime soon.
19: They're wrong. They're wrong. They know they're wrong. They told us inside, and we have it down, 100% inspections. And if they were right, I'd cancel the meetings right now.
18: The Senate, for the first time, passing a war powers resolution. Louisiana Republican Bill Cassidy, one of four in the GOP who voted yes.
20: We are elected representatives, and the need to communicate with the American people and with the Congress, I hope that they will understand that that is what's involved here.
18: And the president calls it meaningless. A judge in San Francisco barring federal officials from making arrests in immigration court. This is ABC News.
21: This is a Bloomberg Money Minute. Meta is stepping into the prediction market arena. CEO Mark Zuckerberg is said to have directed a small team to create a prediction market application similar to Kalshi and Polymarket. Sources tell us the standalone product is still in development and known internally as Arena. It's expected to complement Meta's other social media offerings by giving people a place to interact around live events like sports or politics. Meta declined to comment. Overall, stocks are ticking higher this morning, putting a stop to yesterday's sell-off. Investors are focused on chipmaker Micron Technology, which reports earnings this afternoon. And GameStop says it will release additional materials regarding its proposed buyout of eBay this week. It will include a detailed presentation of the strategic rationale and an operational plan for the combined companies. This report is sponsored by Vanguard Investor Choice, a proxy voting program for eligible Vanguard index funds. Courtney Donahoe, Bloomberg Radio.
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4: 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Up to two accidents to avoid now here in Palm Beach County, beginning I-95 southbound on the Forest Hill Boulevard exit ramp. You'll find the second northbound on the turnpike south of 45th Street. Traffic is a service of Massage Envy in the traffic center. I'm Parker Starr.
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6: Good morning, everybody. Hope you're off to a great start. We're going to see a daytime high again today, above average at about 94 degrees. It will feel, with the humidity, like the triple digits. We'll have a chance of some afternoon showers and storms. The tropics right now are quiet. I'm WPBF 25 First Warning meteorologist Sandra Shaw. Have a great day.
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8: That's where we both come to the table, Jennifer and Diener, with either new stories, older stories. We expound on them. The goal is to entertain, educate, enlighten.
9: I hope so.
8: This will make you happy.
9: Okay.
8: Okay, I'm a firm believer. You know, you kill somebody and you go to prison, you lose all your rights.
9: It should be that way.
8: Yes. It should be that way, right? Well, there was a huge fight, and it was all over religious uses. Okay. That was my excuse for having the dreadlocks. Louisiana prison.
9: Yes.
8: I don't know what the guy's name is.
9: Okay.
8: Damon Landor.
9: Sure.
8: He was all upset. He's a Rastafarian.
9: Oh.
8: It's a religion, don't you know?
9: It is. That's true.
8: It is. He sued the prison he was in Louisiana. Why? Because they cut off his dreadlocks.
9: Mm.
8: It went all the way to the Supreme Court.
9: Yeah.
8: Supreme Court took it up.
9: Wow.
8: Do religious rights does religious freedom give you the right to keep your dreadlocks in prison? Thank goodness they had some common sense. 6-3 decision.
9: Really?
8: Neil Gorsuch wrote the decision, by the way. Yeah.
9: Well,
8: Rastafarian prisoners do not face any similar situation as far as grooming policies go, and you can't say it's a religious exemption. Cut the hair off.
9: Yeah, I mean, you're in prison. I mean,
8: that's it. See you later. You know. Bye.
9: Yeah, you kind of give up those rights when you commit the crime and you go to jail. So,
8: by the way, this has been going on a 6-year fight.
9: Has it really? Oh, yeah. My gosh.
8: The state did not contest that Landor was mistreated and said in court papers the prison system has changed its grooming policy.
9: Oh, so he can grow back his dreadlocks. It's
8: no,
9: been 6 years.
8: No, that's what it was. And then the Supreme Court just ruled, said, no, sorry. Religious freedom doesn't qualify.
9: That's
8: cut
9: interesting, though. Interesting.
8: He
9: case.
8: Cannot seek damages because they cut off his dreadlocks for the first time in 20 years, by the way.
9: Yeah, I believe it.
8: See you later. Bye.
9: Jen, I think I'm going to grow some dreadlocks.
8: Please don't.
9: What do you think?
8: No.
9: How would I look with dreadlocks?
8: They cover in your face. Look good. Come on.
9: I see what you did there.
8: Low-hanging fruit.
9: A face for radio, as they say.
8: I've been told that many times in my life. So I know the reason. Good.
9: Well, Jen.
8: Dear Lord. What are you going to do when the Tartan Army leaves, by the way? Or the Norwegian rowers? You're going to have no life.
9: There's so much fun. This whole World Cup has been such a wonderful experience. And if you don't like me talking about it, tough noogies. It's the biggest thing going on in the world with billions of people watching. So get over it.
8: They're not watching here in the United States.
9: Yes, they are.
8: The only reason they're watching is because these crazy drunken fans are hysterical.
9: That's one of the things that makes it so fun. But yes, they are watching. In fact, the numbers have been fantastic. That said,
8: worldwide.
9: In the United States!
8: I went to the beach on Sunday. There were more foreigners there from different countries than there were Americans. That's who's watching it, and they're in America. So that, therefore, it looks like Americans are watching.
9: They
8: it's not.
9: They are watching. I said at the beginning of this that the country would be interested if the United States had a good team, and they have a good team.
8: The only reason they're excited is because the Tartan Army has taken over Miami. It's hysterical. Or Boston. Or wherever they show up.
9: And with that said, Jen, do I still have any bagpipe music left? No, I don't. No, I'm sorry. Please. It's gone.
8: Thank goodness.
9: Yeah. But they were marching down Ocean Boulevard in Miami with the Miami Police Department as well. It was like a championship
8: parade. Oh, really? Good for him. Oh, that's hysterical.
9: Oh, it was incredible. They had fire trucks. They had police escorts. They had cops dancing with Scottish flags. It was literally...
8: Puts all this together. Okay, you gotta understand.
9: It's incredible.
8: These, there's like thousands of these people in this Tartan Army.
9: Yes.
8: Okay? So they all come over. Number one, how did they amass all of these people together in one area? I mean, did they have a
9: the
8: thing
9: word
8: in
9: goes
8: Scotland?
9: Out.
8: And then, okay, this is what we're going to do when we're going to have this, you know, it's a travel agency put them all together. So they all show up in one city, but once they get to the city, it seems like everything's already pre-planned for them. They got parades, they got boat, you know, parades, they got this, they got that. Somebody's helping to put all this stuff together.
9: Yeah, they're very much appreciated. They work with the cities and everything, and they give money to charity, so everybody's into it.
8: How do they take 6 weeks off?
9: I don't know.
8: That's what I want to know.
9: But they do play today. Finally, Scotland, after preparing for the past 4 days, it seems like down here in South Florida, they're all going to Publix and getting pub subs, which has been funny to watch. They play Brazil. By the way, Brazil on its own is an incredible fan base as well. So you have these two amazing fan bases playing today at Dolphin Stadium or Miami Stadium, as it's called during the World Cup. 6 p.m. in what should be a very fascinating watch tonight for the World Cup. And speaking of some of the other stuff that happened yesterday, we mentioned in the England match against Ghana. Remember I mentioned this, that England, you know, favored against Ghana, but they were running into a problem.
8: What's that?
9: They were going up against a witch doctor.
8: A who?
9: A witch doctor.
8: A witch doctor.
9: Yeah, so I mentioned this yesterday in Rapid Fire. This guy, Nana Kwaku Bonsum.
8: Bless you.
9: He vowed to put a curse on Harry Kane, the British star there for the soccer team. And he said, not too bad. He's not going to get hurt. I'm just trying to help my team. Well, apparently it worked because...
8: The witch doctor was a witch doctor.
9: And they had people filming this, British fans filming this. There was a guy in the front row dressed in all this Ghana garb. And he's blowing powder. He's doing juju curses during the game. During the match yesterday, this witch doctor was doing juju curses on England. And guess what happened? Harry Kane missed a game-winning shot at the last minute.
8: No.
9: And it ended in a 0-0 tie, which was a massive upset.
8: So the witch doctor needs to be banned. If I were Harry Kane, I'd make sure he wasn't there next time they play.
9: Whatever they did, it worked.
8: Wow. So does that mean England's out?
9: No. They are tied with Ghana atop the group standings there at 4 points each. But it was a shocking draw. You can call it an upset. The draw is an upset, and was
8: still
9: in this
8: like
9: case.
8: The guy that just stands there like the statue. Who
9: yes,
8: looks like the
9: he was there.
8: What country was that? That's Ghana too, isn't it?
9: No, Dominican. Democratic Republic of Congo, and they lost to Colombia last night. But yeah, they're a super family who stands there like the statue of their first president. He was there standing the entire match, but DR Congo lost in a 1-0 thriller last night to Colombia. And also of note, Jen.
8: Yes.
9: Cristiano Ronaldo became the first person ever to score in 6 World Cups.
8: Because he's old.
9: Yeah, I know. Because he hit...
8: Salami could beat him because Salami started when he was like 10.
9: Lamine Yamal from Spain, that's Salami. He hit 2 goals yesterday, his first 2 goals of the tournament, and proclaimed it to the camera, we're back, talking about himself in Portugal. So big win for Portugal yesterday.
8: So who's going to win all of it?
9: Well, Argentina, France, Portugal, Germany, maybe United States, Spain.
8: You just pick 16.
9: I know, those are all the favorites. If I had to pick one, it would probably be France, if I had to pick one. I mean, I hope it's the United States.
8: That's that Mbappe guy.
9: Kylian Mbappe, yes.
8: Mbappe.
9: So much action, I can't even. There's so much more, but I'll do it after you're done.
8: Okay. You're talking about the barge?
9: No, go ahead.
8: Tell them. The barge is probably the best story out of Miami.
9: Well, maybe I'll save it for a second. You can go.
8: You weren't even going to talk about it.
9: I forgot.
8: I mentioned it. Hypothetical online situation.
9: Yes.
8: They're asking thousands of people, which bonus would you rather choose? Here are your options. You could be 10% happier,
9: okay.
8: 20% luckier.
9: Okay.
8: You could age 30% slower.
9: Mm.
8: You could be 40% prettier or hotter.
9: Okay.
8: You could get paid 50% more from your job.
9: Oh.
8: Or you could become 60% better in any sport.
9: Oh.
8: What would you pick?
9: I like money, so I'll go 50% more from my job.
8: Okay. What else would you pick? What would be second?
9: 40% more good looking. I think I'm a pretty good looking guy, but if I looked like Ronaldo, I think that would be cool. I would take that. Or like Henry Cavill. I would look like Henry Cavill. I would be happy with that.
8: You fall right into the survey here. 37% would take 50% more money.
9: There you go.
8: Number one. Number two, 20% luckier.
9: Oh, luckier? That's okay.
8: And only 17% would be 40% prettier or hotter.
9: Oh, okay. See, I wouldn't take aging unless that also meant that for the rest of my family. I don't want to de-age while they're all getting older. That would be depressing.
8: Okay. Well, they put things in perspective.
9: Yeah.
8: The last one to come in was the being 60% better at any sport. Because if you're going to be better, you might as well be 100% better
9: right.
8: or you're not going to make it.
9: Play professionally.
8: Yeah. So okay. then you can play professionally.
9: Play nice
8: something like that.
9: Nice little thought experiment there. Well,
8: I'm
9: Jen.
8: I'm glad you think you're good looking, by the way.
9: Oh, yeah. I'm gorgeous. Are you kidding
8: okay.
9: me?
8: Okay. I'm glad. Okay.
9: Especially when I put on a suit, put some gel in my hair. Woo! Watch out, ladies.
8: GQ's after you, sir.
9: That's right. Jen.
8: An issue of Dad Bod. Diener's on the cover. I'm teasing.
9: That's a little flab hanging over the pants. Jen, we got to...
8: You're preaching to the choir over here, bud. I got news for you. It only gets harder as you get older.
9: Oh, no.
8: Told you. You got one foot on a banana peel, the other in a grave.
9: Slipping
8: 40 years old.
9: Right in.
8: Downhill from here.
9: Right in, and you're standing there with the shovel, too. I forgot to play this when I was just talking about it, so here it is. Our World Cup music, gosh darn it. Here's a question for you, Jen.
8: Yes, dear.
9: And it's not my question. Is this the best World Cup ever? Who asked?
8: I've never watched this one, so I can't tell you that.
9: Well, it's funny because I did bring that up yesterday. I actually mentioned yesterday that I do believe this is, for me personally, this is the most fun I've ever had watching the World Cup. And my World Cup watching goes back to 2002. It's really when I really first remember getting into it. I watched
8: it. But it's in the United States. Of course you're going to say that.
9: What do you mean?
8: Because you don't get excited. It's a lot easier to get excited about it when we're hosting it.
9: Oh, it's a huge part of it.
8: Other than when it's in, like, you know, Ghana.
9: No, for sure. It's a huge part of it. But
8: yeah,
9: I've always, 100%.
8: Yeah. I mean, if you're an American, you should be saying that. But I got news for you. If you're German, you don't give a crap. This is just as good as any other World Cup. I think it's because of where it is. That's
9: I think
8: why you're
9: 100%
8: that.
9: Incorrect about that. Because the Europeans, including the Germans, like Freddie, have been enjoying themselves plentifully in our country.
8: Freddie's being treated like he's the president of the third world. I mean, come on. The guy's being flown on private jets. He's going backstage to meet Ella Langley. He's having dinner at the White House. What the hell?
9: Can I finish my story?
8: The guy's a superstar, so you can't base it on him.
9: Let me finish! Sorry, I screamed so loud. I didn't mean to do that. The reason why I bring this up. I didn't mean to do that. I'm sorry.
8: You better be apologetic. Shovel's getting bigger.
9: You're going to drive up here and smack me with it. I'm sorry. My apologies. The reason why I bring this up is because...
8: Where's Harry today?
9: Tom
8: Freddy,
9: Brady.
8: Whatever the hell his name is.
9: No, Tom Brady. is the one who asked the question, is this the best World Cup ever? Because Tom Brady's having a lot of fun watching it, and
8: doesn't he have a financial interest in one of these teams?
9: Maybe. Okay. But that's besides the point. And I'll also tell you this. since you mentioned the barge, Jen, you're going to kill me. I'm going to die. I'm going to die during this rapid fire. Since you mentioned the barge.
8: What barge?
9: Are we talking about exactly? Well, as we know, the Scots like to drink. And as they prepare for their match against Brazil tonight in Miami, in an effort to make sure that the city of Miami and South Florida as a whole did not run out of beer like Boston ended up running out of beer because they were not prepared for such an onslaught, Miller Lite, very smart promotion here, they sent a barge full of beer for the Scots to enjoy.
8: What a brilliant idea.
9: And they put out a whole promotional video. They block it off the boat with cases of Miller Lite. Very smart marketing there.
8: Good for them.
9: Yes.
8: They brought in a barge.
9: So a lot of good stuff today. Switzerland, this is actually a time where now the group stage is ending. Over the next few days, you're going to have two games being played at once because we're in the final stage of the group stages. So you have two games being played at once. That way the other teams can't base their result off of what happened in the other game. You know, like, oh, Canada lost, so we're going to lose on purpose now so they can't get in. Like, stuff like that. So Canada plays Switzerland. Qatar plays Bosnia. Both of those happen at 3. At 6, Morocco plays Haiti, and Brazil plays Scotland. And then at 9, Czechia plays Mexico, and South Africa plays South Korea. So, yes, you heard that right. 6 matches today.
8: Wow.
9: 3 doubles. What a beauty.
8: The president has an extra special guest coming to the White House today.
9: Really?
8: One of Diener's favorite people. Surprised you weren't invited.
9: Me?
8: Yeah. You are going to Washington, D.C. Aren't you going to the White House? Isn't there a state dinner in your honor?
9: Yes.
8: Just saying.
9: We'll
8: tell you who the president is hosting when we get back. 850 WFTL.
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4: 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Up to two accidents to avoid now here in Palm Beach County, beginning I-95 southbound on the Forest Hill Boulevard exit ramp. You'll find the second northbound on the turnpike south of 45th Street. Traffic is a service of Massage Envy in the traffic center. I'm Parker Starr.
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6: Good morning, everybody. Hope you're off to a great start. We're going to see a daytime high again today above average at about 94 degrees. It will feel with the humidity like the triple digits. We'll have a chance of some afternoon showers and storms. The tropics right now are quiet. I'm WPBF 25 First Warning meteorologist Sandra Shaw. Have a great day.
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8: 96.3 FM in Northern Palm Beach County. Jennifer Ross, Stephen Dieter, thanks so very much for joining us on this Wednesday. It's Diener's Friday. He leaves us right after the show. Mick McCabe filling in. Let me preface this hour with this.
9: Uh-oh.
8: Diener's gone. We're not going to be talking nearly as much about soccer unless Mick brings it up because I know nothing about it.
9: It's your loss and everyone else's loss. I'll call in. If you want me, I'll call in from the car and give you a World Cup update. I'm happy to do it.
8: That's okay.
9: Okay.
8: Just keep your eye on the road, please.
9: Okay.
8: Just so you know.
9: Yes.
8: Please.
9: It's a shame, but it's okay. I understand.
8: Gas prices were what this morning?
9: $3.89.
8: They knew you were going. And let me tell you, this is why I've been telling you the gas companies have been gouging us since day one. How much is a barrel of oil?
9: $71, which is significant because that's $3 higher than the pre-war price. But yet, we're pretty much at the pre-war price of oil. But yet we're still at $4 a gallon. Make it make sense.
8: Well, that's because they're gouging you. Why? Why are prices going to stay high? 4th of July travel.
9: Yeah, it's price gouging.
8: Yeah, they're going to make.
9: It's the definition.
8: It is. It is the true definition. These oil companies, they should be slapped. These CEOs. I'm sorry what they're doing to the American people.
9: Well, that's why.
8: Because you're not the only one taking a road trip. 78 million people are driving somewhere.
9: It's like it's almost a third of the country.
8: Yeah,
9: but
8: they're
9: it's
8: all leaving for the 4th of July.
9: Trump put out that post overnight that's going viral this morning saying he's going to stick the DOJ on the oil companies and the gas companies because he says they're price gouging the American people. And he's absolutely correct. There's no reason for this other
8: that's
9: than what
8: crazy.
9: We just said.
8: That's nuts. I'm afraid to ask, what's diesel? If gas is almost $4 a gallon.
9: Yeah, true.
8: That's crazy.
9: No reason for it.
8: It's got to be way up there now. So sorry about that. Mm. So if you are going on a road trip, you'll be among a lot of people. When do you get to Washington, D.C.? Because I don't know if Ruta is going to be there. Because today the president will host the NATO Secretary General Mark Ruta. And you're like, who's he? Remember during the NATO meeting, the NATO summit in Prague, when who was fighting? Was it Israel and Hezbollah?
9: No, it was Palestine. It was
8: Israel and
9: Hamas.
8: Palestinians.
9: Hamas, yeah.
8: And they were going back and forth, and Trump had to get involved, and he dropped the F-bomb.
9: I think he
8: dropped the F-bomb on both of them and said, stop the nonsense.
9: It was on live TV. He said, they don't know what the bleep they're doing.
8: Right. Well,
9: yes.
8: Yeah, and they had and a lot of people couldn't bleep it in time.
9: Right.
8: So that's when Trump and Ruta were having a press conference, the infamous words of the NATO Secretary General.
3: You can't stop him. Let him fight for about 2-3 minutes. Then it's easier to stop him.
5: And then Daddy has to sometimes use strong language.
8: Daddy has to use strong language, meaning Trump has to come in. Who's your daddy? So that I think Ruta will never live that comment down.
9: He is your daddy.
8: It'll probably be put on his gravestone.
9: I want him to call him Daddy again while in the White House today. Let's do it.
8: It should be interesting. Well, Trump is also going to Capitol Hill. He's going to meet with the Republican senators. They're talking about the Save America Voting Act and the current Iran peace deal.
9: Good.
8: Apparently, well, yesterday, the Republicans and the Democrats all voted for this let's end the war deal, although it really is more ceremonial than anything else. It has no bearing on the war, but that's besides the point. Trump apparently is losing. It's John Thune that's losing it, the Senate Majority Leader. The guy can't get, I mean, come on, he can't get a paper bag out of the way. He can't get rid of the filibuster. He can't get the Save America Voting Act passed. He can't get anything done. So they say it's going to be quite the fight on Capitol Hill today. So I don't know if Trump goes to Capitol Hill. I didn't look at his schedule before he meets with Mark Rutte, or if Rutte's there to like pick him up after the fact.
9: Knock him into shape. Bring Rutte with him. Knock there these people into shape.
8: He'll come in and he'll go, Daddy's here.
9: Exactly.
8: Straighten up people or else. When we get back, it is a somber anniversary here in South Florida. We will discuss next. 850 WFTL.
4: 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We still have two accidents affecting your commute here in Palm Beach County, beginning northbound on the turnpike south of 45th Street. You'll find the second on Okeechobee Boulevard, just west of Military Trail. 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
5: From ABC News, I'm Sherry Preston. An Iranian diplomat is now rejecting comments from the head of the International Atomic Energy Agency, who said earlier today his inspectors would be going to Iran to look over nuclear sites. President Trump is expected to huddle today with Republicans on Capitol Hill as confusion continues over exactly what is contained in the Memorandum of Understanding. Here's ABC's Rachel Scott.
6: The Trump administration says a deal has been reached to allow inspections of Iran's nuclear facilities, but Iran flat out denies it.
7: They're wrong. They know they're wrong. They told us inside, and we have it down 100% inspections. And if they were right, I'd cancel the meetings right now.
6: The head of the UN's nuclear agency signaling Iran's nuclear sites would be inspected.
8: Whether this happens today after tomorrow, or in 1 week, or in 10 days.
6: But it's unclear when.
5: While at the Capitol, President Trump will sign the new housing bill into law that bans big Wall Street investors from buying up single-family homes. In Texas, the family of a woman killed by a Tesla driver has now filed a lawsuit against the driver and the car maker.
9: Local and federal investigators have yet to determine why a Tesla Model 3 slammed into the Houston-area home where Martha Avila lived. Her son-in-law, Justin Barber, doesn't want people to jump to conclusions.
10: This world has enough animosity amongst parties.
9: At the same time, says Avila's daughter, Jennifer,
11: I just want some justice.
9: The couple is suing the driver and Tesla for undisclosed damages.
5: The driver says the autopilot malfunctioned, a claim that has yet to be verified. Europe's life-threatening heat wave continues. ABC's James Longman is sweating it out in London.
12: In France, it was the hottest day on record. Icons of Paris, the Eiffel Tower and the Louvre had to close early to keep tourists safe. With hundreds of schools closed and trains cancelled, crowds are flocking to lakes and rivers to beat the heat.
5: That, however, has led to a surge in drowning deaths. In London, the hot weather has caused them to cancel the changing of the guard all week. 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
3: 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We still have two accidents affecting your commute here in Palm Beach County, beginning northbound on the turnpike south of 45th Street. You'll find the second on Okeechobee Boulevard, just west of Military Trail. 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I'm Parker Starr.
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5: Good morning, everybody. Hope you're off to a great start. We're going to see a daytime high again today, above average at about 94 degrees. It will feel with the humidity like the triple digits. We'll have a chance of some afternoon showers and storms. The tropics right now are quiet. I'm WPVF 25 First Warning meteorologist Sandra Shaw. Have a great day.
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7: Just to follow up on what, was that Sandra, our meteorologist today?
8: Sure.
7: I think it was her. I don't know, whoever it was. I caught the tail end that it's going to be dry. Apparently, there is a lot of Saharan dust between us and Africa.
8: We're very dusty today.
7: Which is very dusty, which is very good because the dust prohibits the development of hurricanes. So, we'll take it. Between that and El Nino, so far so good. Hopefully it stays that way till the end of November.
8: It's just hot.
7: Boy, is it ever.
8: Very hot. Well, you know, it's a normal summer. You're going to have 90s and thunderstorms for the next couple months. I'll tell you what, though, really bad is the heat wave in Europe. Have you seen this?
7: Yeah.
8: They're not built for
7: it. Well, the problem is they're not prepared for it. They don't have air conditioning.
8: Yeah, exactly right.
7: They're like, oh, it's 105 degrees outside. We're dying.
8: Yeah. It's really bad for them. Yeah, because, you know, a lot of places don't have AC. Their infrastructure was never built for 100 degree temperatures. It's a concern over there. Very bad heat wave. But anyway, good morning.
7: They're all here anyway. Don't worry about it for the World Cup. I'm trying to figure out, you know, what was the longest vacation? Just to go totally off track of Stan here.
8: Why
7: talking
8: not?
7: About the World Cup. What's the longest vacation you ever took? See, because of the constraints of the workplace here in the United States, we can't do what the Europeans are doing.
8: True.
7: What the Kenyans are doing or the Congoans are doing.
8: Kenyans.
7: I don't know who's playing. I'm just trying to pick countries that they're all here. You know, because look at the Vikings there. The Tartan army. I mean, these people, they've been here already a month.
8: Yeah. Yeah.
7: So, and what is it costing them? They all come over here for, I mean, literally weeks and weeks to watch soccer. They got to buy tickets, obviously plane tickets. They got hotel rooms in all these different cities. They got tickets to all these games in all these different cities. They must have been saving since the last World Cup.
8: The party that's happening in Miami has just been unreal to watch these clips of people. It looks like a championship parade.
7: It really
8: does.
7: That's
8: been happening for the past couple of days with Brazilians and the Scottish. And they finally played tonight, but they've been partying since Saturday.
7: Oh, yeah. As the silver fox, that one guy they keep on talking to in the Tartan Army. Good-looking Scottish guy. And he's an older guy. I mean, he's got, well, not because he's got gray hair, but he's a good-looking older guy. And he says, we drink, we go to the gym, we drink, we watch soccer.
8: Perfect.
7: We drink, we go to the gym, we drink some more, we watch soccer.
8: That
7: was about what he said. I'm like, okay, so all you do, well, do you eat? And all they do is drink.
8: They have some haggis in between.
7: goodness gracious.
8: Oh, my gosh. No,
7: it's been outlawed here because of the
8: yeah, actually, it is. It's true.
7: I don't think so.
8: But, no, it's just been incredible. And it's still only the group stage. Just imagine. I have a little preview, Jen. I'll give you a little teaser here for Rapid Fire in about 25 minutes. What could be the biggest sporting event the world has ever seen might happen in the World Cup in about a week and a half, or maybe a week and a half, 2 weeks. It's not guaranteed. There's some things that need to happen for it to take place, some different results that need to kind of fall into place for this one thing. If this event happens, I'm not kidding you, worldwide, it would be bigger than any Super Bowl we've ever watched.
7: Really?
8: Yes.
7: Okay.
8: And I'm not exaggerating.
7: Oh, well, it's probably because of the two teams that are going to be there.
8: I'll tell you in Rapid Fire.
7: Okay. You do that. while they are partying on one side of Miami, there is a very somber ceremony going on. I don't know if it's already started. I know it starts this morning. Today is the fifth anniversary that the Surfside condo building collapsed, killing 98 people. After, what, how many years now? 5 years of an investigation. Yeah. Listen to this guy with the National Construction Safety Team about what caused it.
9: We found no evidence of any specific initiating event. The final factor that brought the critically low margins of safety to the point of failure was most likely long-term degradation from corrosion.
7: So, in other words, if you're on the ocean, watch out. Your building's being corroded by the salt water.
8: Well, they better make sure. I know it's been 5 years, so I guess they've been, you know, keeping up these other buildings. But there's plenty of buildings throughout the eastern and western coast of Florida that would fall into that category of possible degradation.
7: And a lot of them already have been shut down. And a lot of people have been assessed thousands and thousands of dollars because, oh, guess what? We got to rebuild the base. We got to do this. We got to do that. They said this guy also went on to say there was a critical clue. He said, remember the people talked about there was a huge crack around the pool?
8: Yeah.
7: From the pool to the building, all of a sudden this big, he said that was kind of like the Andreas fault. That was like the beginning of the end. He said the minute that crack opened, it just kind of like everything else just degraded around it.
8: Well, that's what I don't understand, though, is think about all the buildings throughout both coasts of the state for decades. Mm-hmm. And as far as I can remember, maybe I'm wrong, I don't think this had ever happened before, and it hasn't happened since, where you have an entire building just spontaneously collapse. So why this one building? And that's what I've never understood.
7: Well, they just said, like he said, it's just a bunch of factors triggered together.
8: Crazy.
7: I don't know. It you know, they're not saying it was bad construction. It was just the building was old. It was built in 1981.
8: Yeah.
7: You know, I don't know if...
8: I just don't get it. Why, out of all the thousands and thousands of buildings, decades in this state,
7: but
8: it's
7: had,
8: that one.
7: It had, they already said it had severe design and construction flaws. Mm. So... between that and I don't know enough about building a building.
8: Right.
7: I just found out the other day when you build a two-story building, the foundation has to be thicker. Did you know that?
8: Now I do. Thank you.
7: I did not know. Oh, you want two stories? Well, we got to put in a bigger base. I'm like, okay, why? More weight. Okay, thank you.
8: Makes sense, yeah.
7: So I know nothing about building. I have a hard time putting two boards together, don't ask me anything. But anyway, it's a somber day. It's also International Fairy Day. Happen to run into a little pixie, be happy, and then go buy a lottery ticket. I think, let me see, Powerball's like 400 and something million. What's that? Mega Millions. Oh, we're going to have more winners because we raised the price to, you know, godforsaken $5 a ticket. What is Mega Millions for tonight? Mega Millions for Friday night's $589 million.
8: That's not bad.
7: Not bad. So it's almost half a billion there. $327 million tonight for Powerball. They both kind of snuck up on you.
8: Maybe I could afford some gas if I get one of those because for whatever reason gas went up.
7: Well, I told you the reason gas went up. Number one, price gouging.
8: The price gouging is.
7: 78 million people are traveling by car, by vehicle, by bus, by... whatever the transportation mode is that uses gasoline and diesel. And that's why prices are up. I don't think they're going to come down until after the 4th of July holiday. unless Trump intervenes, because you said it was what, a gallon? Almost $4 a gallon this morning?
8: Yeah, went up back up to $3.89, and that's not right.
7: That's such a crock.
8: And think about what you just said. I know we have to go to break here, but I mean, what you said there is the definition of price gouging, where, well, because people are driving around, so the price is going to go up. That's like saying, well, there's a hurricane coming, so now everything costs more. It's the same exact thing, and that's illegal. I don't understand why they're getting away with this, but to that point, as we mentioned earlier, Trump did put out that statement overnight saying they better stop it. He actually did say these oil companies are price gouging, and we're going to put the Department of Justice on it immediately if they don't put the prices down.
7: What I don't understand is, you know, Trump's a very wealthy man. The people that run these the oil companies, Sunoco's, the Shell's, the Mobil's, whatever the case may be, these CEOs are the 1% of the 1%ers.
8: Sure.
7: Aren't these people his friends?
8: I guess
7: or
8: at
7: are
8: some
7: they all
8: point.
7: Democratic, you know, I hate Trump people?
8: Who knows?
7: It makes it look like all of these oil executives are I hate Trump people because they keep on raising the price and it's not right. So I hope he takes them down.
8: Fair.
7: Good. When we get back, New York City may be lost forever. Till Kilmeade was right when we talked to him yesterday. He was all bummed out about this. Boy, did he pick it. It's next, 850 WFTL.
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3: 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We still have two accidents affecting your commute here in Palm Beach County, beginning northbound on the Turnpike, south of 45th Street. You'll find the second on Okeechobee Boulevard, just west of Military Trail. 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
5: Good morning, everybody. Hope you're off to a great start. We're going to see a daytime high again today, above average at about 94 degrees. It will feel with the humidity like the triple digits. We'll have a chance of some afternoon showers and storms. The tropics right now are quiet. I'm WPBF 25 First Warning meteorologist Sandra Shaw. Have a great day.
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7: 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Jennifer Ross, Stephen Diener. Thank you so very much for joining us on this Wednesday. Yesterday, and it's a new segment of our show, it's around 7:40 on Tuesdays. Brian Kilmeade, our cohort from Fox and Friends and from Fox News, and the man never sleeps, by the way. He talks to us early in the morning, but he's, what is he up? What did he tell us? He's up at like 4 doing interviews?
8: Yeah, I think he starts his day at 4 a.m.
7: That's nuts. Anyway. But he's like in full makeup in a suit at 4.
8: Right.
7: You know,
8: right.
7: We're just rolling out of bed. Anyway, he's
8: got
7: to look good. But yesterday he was talking about with us and he said, you know, the big concern in New York City is how this wave of primaries are going to go and how much influence is the mayor, Zohran Mamdani, going to have. Because he had three candidates who are just like him. They're socialists. They all hate cops. They hate ICE. They want to get rid of all of them. They want to get rid of anything that's law and order and replace it with a social program. They want everything to be free for everybody. Well, no, for the poor, because the rich are going to pay for it. And they hate Jews.
8: Oh, well, you know, there's just small details.
7: And every single one of the people that Mamdani endorsed won, by huge margin.
8: It's not good.
7: That's not good. One of them, 7th District Congressional District, Brooklyn Borough President Antonio Reynoso and Queens Councilwoman Julie Wan, they were both defeated by this Claire Valdez for State Assemblywoman. I don't know. And then you got the other one, I can't pronounce her name. She defeated, her name is Daria Lisa, it's a very long name, Avia Chevalier. She defeated a 5-term incumbent.
8: Wow.
7: 5 terms.
8: So these are all socialists.
7: These are all socialists.
8: Just fall under the Mamdani umbrella.
7: Yeah, the Daria Lisa chick is Harlem, Washington Heights, and the Bronx. They're all going by the wayside.
8: So Mamdani, AOC, Bernie Sanders. This is becoming the Democratic Party. And this is the part that I find most interesting. You know what I mean? Like, yes, it's very sad to watch what's happening in New York. These people are starting to take over. But also, from a political standpoint, it's almost like watching this evolution in real time of the Democratic Party, and it's like they've lost themselves. They've lost out to the socialist wing of their party, and we're watching it happen in real time. Now, will this translate to November as well? We'll wait and see, but it certainly looks like it.
7: It's looking that way because they all won by so much.
8: Right.
7: It's crazy. By the way, they all believe that if Benjamin Netanyahu ever steps foot in any of these boroughs of New York City, he would be arrested for war crimes and locked up.
8: It goes without saying, of course.
7: Yeah, because they don't like Benjamin Netanyahu. They don't like Israel.
8: Goodness gracious.
7: Yeah, they said they would charge him with the genocide. So... Maybe you were right.
8: These are the people who are winning. That's
7: and
8: great.
7: These are the people that are winning, just so you know. I don't get it, because they believe that Mamdani balanced the budget.
8: I
7: have yet to see any knowledge of that. Have you seen any paperwork that shows that Mamdani
8: balanced the budget? I don't know where that came
7: from. The budget.
8: I'm not saying it can't be true. If it is true, I don't know kind of, you know, how he pulled that off, probably in some shady, underhanded way that's going to cost people a lot of money. But maybe I'm wrong. Maybe the guy's an economic genius, and I'm just not aware of it.
7: Could very well be. A guy by the name of Jack Schlossberg, you know him? It's John F. Kennedy's grandson, Caroline Kennedy's son. He lost.
8: See, he
7: was trying to beat Jerry Nadler. I think you called it. He needs to change his name to what?
8: He should change his name to Kennedy.
7: He should. He'd win. Because Jack Kennedy's winning. Okay, he's running.
8: Hello?
7: Okay, I'll vote for him.
8: Jeez.
7: I'm surprised he didn't. I'm surprised he didn't capitalize on the fact that his grandfather was the president of the United States. But that's besides the point.
8: Jen?
7: There is some... What's the matter?
8: I was going to say, I think I know what we need. And maybe those in New York who are upset, I think I have a solution. Would you like to hear what it is?
7: Yeah, sure.
8: How about an emotional support taco?
7: A what?
8: I just came across this. Taco Bell is launching... An emotional support taco.
7: You've got to be kidding me.
8: No, I'm not. And originally, this is now for depressed World Cup fans. If your team has been ousted in the World Cup, you can go to Taco Bell and get an emotional support taco.
7: For free?
8: I'm not saying that.
7: Okay. Well, yes. It should be for free if it's an emotional support taco. Does it come with a little jacket?
8: It should, actually.
7: You know?
8: They want to be there for you in this time of need, Jen.
7: Yeah, no, they're just capitalizing on the World Cup.
8: That's right.
7: They're doing,
8: which is very smart.
7: Yeah, I give them credit for that.
8: They're calling it there. It's starting today through July 13th. The rewards members, you can use their app, and you can, you know, from there, go into the app and get your emotional support taco. You can enter for chances to win merch and food and maybe even to get some of those tacos.
7: Wow.
8: So go and check out your emotional support taco at Taco Bell.
7: You do that. Well, I now that it. You've opened that door up,
8: yes.
7: And you gave me that segue.
8: I try.
7: Little Caesars.
8: Oh.
7: Now offering.
8: Yeah.
7: This is big because it ties right into your favorite movie of the year, Spider-Man Brand New Day, which comes out July 31st.
8: I'm all in.
7: Yeah, you say that now. You haven't been any movie that you said you're going to go see.
8: I have to go see this one.
7: I got to give Little Caesars credit, though, because all they did was they took a bunch of cheese and pepperoni, stuck it on top of a pizza, and then they swirled the cheese around so it connects like a spider web, and they call it the Webberoni Pizza. It's Spider-Man's pizza.
8: Clever.
7: It's hysterical. It's very clever.
8: It's ridiculous.
7: By the way, it's only $9. So if you, it starts July, and then starting on July 6th, if you go to Little Caesars, if you order the exclusive Webberoni pizza, apparently you get some kind of poster as well.
8: Okay.
7: I don't know what kind of poster it is, but all anybody's talking about with Spider-Man is the popcorn bucket.
8: Oh, yeah.
7: It looks like the arm with the web coming out.
8: That's
7: and the
8: right.
7: popcorn sits on the top and at the bottom, and the arm part is, it's all one, is the drink part. So they have now combined the drink and the popcorn together in the popcorn bucket for Spider-Man Brand New Day.
8: I am fully expecting you to buy me all these things, just so you know.
7: Coming up, is it Rapid Fire?
8: Yes, Rapid Fire. And you know, I'm going to tell you what could be the biggest sporting event of all time.
7: Yeah, you do that. I'm going to tell you. The NBA, okay, why is it that no one knows anything about the NBA draft? I mean, this is going on and not a word is being spoken about.
8: Totally lost its luster.
7: Why have they ever? They need to get it. Who's their commissioner? They need to find somebody. They need to get Goodell over at the NBA
8: because
7: he's done wonders for the NFL. Anyway, there was a draft last night. The kid that won, he's a monster that went first, and he broke a record. It's the first time this has ever happened. It's pretty cool, actually. Got to give the kid credit.
8: Okay.
7: Never heard of him before, but we will talk about him next. 850 WFTL.
3: 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We still have two accidents affecting your commute here in Palm Beach County, beginning northbound on the turnpike south of 45th Street. You'll find the second on Okeechobee Boulevard, just west of Military Trail. 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
5: Good morning, everybody. Hope you're off to a great start. We're going to see a daytime high again today, above average at about 94 degrees. It will feel with the humidity like the triple digits. We'll have a chance of some afternoon showers and storms. The tropics right now are quiet. I'm WPBF 25 First Warning meteorologist Sandra Shaw. Have a great day.
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29: ABC News, I'm Sherry Preston. When it comes to international inspections of Iran's nuclear program, Rafael Grossi, head of the UN's nuclear agency, summed it up this morning saying,
30: "There's a war of words here. Some say yes, the others say no."
29: And that was before an Iranian diplomat this morning declared there will be no inspections until a deal with the United States is finalized, the Trump administration saying Iran has agreed to let inspectors in. The president also just now posting the U.S. will control Iranian money that is being unfrozen and will use it to buy food for Iran from American farmers. The president goes to Capitol Hill today to sign the bipartisan housing reform measure and for a lunch with Senate Republicans. New York City's mayor has a big day on primary day. All of the congressional candidates he endorsed won. Two of them beat incumbent members of the House. More brutal heat hitting Europe. At least 40 people have drowned in France trying to cool off. This is ABC News.
31: This is a Bloomberg Money Minute. Meta and Microsoft each committed tens of billions of dollars in additional data center leases in the most recent quarter, adding to the massive amount the industry is spending on artificial intelligence. Those pledges have helped push overall commitments to future data center leases to more than $850 billion among the largest cloud computing companies. Turning to trading, stocks are seeing a modest rebound this morning. Investors looking ahead to memory chipmaker Micron Technology's earnings results this afternoon. An electric vehicle startup Slate says its subcompact pickup truck will be priced at just under $25,000. The company is pitching a customizable low-cost pickup as an antidote to increasingly expensive trucks and SUVs. The base model lacks standard comforts such as power windows or an audio and infotainment system. 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
32: I'm Dan Franzese, a conservative pro-Trump businessman and political outsider running for Congress in South Florida's 25th district. Unlike all the career politicians in this race, I'm focused on results with my platform of affordability, accountability, and America First. I will work with President Trump to finish the job of making America great again. I'm Dan Franzese, and I approve this message.
0: Paid for by Dan Franzese for Congress 2026.
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3: 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Up to three accidents to avoid here in Palm Beach County, beginning northbound on the Turnpike, just north of Palmetto Park Road. Find the others northbound on the Turnpike, south of 45th Street. And finally on Military Trail, just south of the Beeline Highway. 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I'm Parker Starr.
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5: Good morning, everybody. Hope you're off to a great start. We're going to see a daytime high again today, above average at about 94 degrees. It will feel with the humidity like the triple digits. We'll have a chance of some afternoon showers and storms. The tropics right now are quiet. I'm WPBF 25 First Warning meteorologist Sandra Shaw. Have a great day.
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7: Educate, enlighten, encourage, engage. The Trumpster's at it. Apparently, fake news is really under his crawl today because he went on Truth Social just about 5 minutes ago and posted this.
8: Uh-oh.
7: Iran has informed the United States that despite troublemaking fake news reporting to the contrary, there are, quote, in all capitals, no tolls, no insurance costs, and no other charges of any kind being sought or received by Iran on the ships traveling through the Strait of Hormuz.
8: Well, that's good
7: This
8: news.
7: Is fake information.
8: Whoa. All right. Nice.
7: And if it were true, negotiations would end immediately. He also says the only money Iran's getting is their money that we're going to take off of, out of holding. We're going to spend it. We're going to buy soybeans and other stuff from American farmers and ship it to Iran because they need food.
8: Wow.
7: So that was the Trumpster just moments ago.
8: Those are good things.
7: Okay. I don't know how to say this guy's name, but last night was the NBA draft and no one talks about it.
8: Yeah, you're right.
7: The NFL has the draft and they shut down a city.
8: Yes.
7: And they take over, TV for 4 days.
8: It's true.
7: It really is. It's, yeah. It's like nuts. People in these cities pay millions of dollars to have the rights to host the draft.
8: Right.
7: The NBA draft takes place and everybody goes, wah, wah, wah.
8: No one knows who these guys are.
7: And the only reason I bring this up is because this kid just made history.
8: Oh.
7: He's the Washington Wizards got the first selection and they picked this BYU forward, AJ DeBonsa. I think that's how you say his name. I'm not sure.
8: Go for it. I don't even know who he is, so I can't help you.
7: He is the only player in BYU history to go number one in the NBA draft.
8: Oh, look at that.
7: Ever. So how do you like that?
8: I did not know that.
7: He won the Julius Erving Award, Best Collegiate Small Forward.
8: Dr.
7: He's 6'9". I don't know what small forward means. What does small mean? You got to be under 7 feet? I don't get it.
8: I mean, that used to be power forward size, but I guess he plays small forward.
7: What does that mean? I don't know what small forward means. Does that mean he's short?
8: It's just, you're normally of a certain size, so
7: he's
8: you're small
7: 6'9".
8: Forward instead of power forward. Yeah, that's more power
7: what
8: forward
7: the,
8: size. Yeah.
7: They're calling him a small forward.
8: I guess that's
7: he's
8: what they played him.
7: How big do you have to be a power forward? 7 feet? This is absurd.
8: Well,
7: he averaged 25 and a half points a game, by the way.
8: Yeah, not
7: Kid's
8: bad.
7: Kid's good. Tonight, the Heat plays. They picked somebody last night, but they already sent them whoever they picked last night. That's Nate Ament from Tennessee. He's going to Milwaukee.
8: That's right.
7: In order to get the Greek guy there, they had to give up all their draft picks, I think.
8: Yes. So anybody who they were drafting last night was going to Milwaukee for Giannis as part of that trade. But it is funny that you're right. As far as the NBA draft is concerned, this used to be a really big deal. I mean, I remember I would watch the NBA draft every single time.
7: No one watches anymore.
8: For whatever. I don't know. Like within the past, maybe since COVID, it just has died off.
7: Why?
8: I don't know.
7: Are there no likable NBA guys? Because I know, what's his name? From the Lakers there. I can't stand him.
8: LeBron?
7: LeBron. I'm not a fan. I mean, he's really the face of the NBA. So, I mean, and there's, I know he's kind of like, you know, polarizing. You either like him or you hate him. There's nothing in between. So, I mean, who's the other big stars? I don't even know.
8: I mean, they have a lot of guys, but look, let's get into the weeds here. I mean, Giannis is one of them coming to Miami. Nikola Jokic from the Nuggets. I mean, there's, you know, Jalen Brunson from the Knicks who just won the championship. Wemby.
7: Your guy, the big guy. Yeah, he's like 7'12".
8: So I mean, they do have star power. It's just I don't know. It's different.
7: They need a new commissioner. Is what they need.
8: I think you're right.
7: Go apply, Dino.
8: I will. Thank you.
7: You go do that.
8: Or maybe it could be this guy. Thank you for that segue, as we say. Gianni Infantino.
7: Oh, I know him.
8: Yes.
7: It's my cousin's second removed uncle.
8: That's right. You guys went to Catholic school together. Yeah. He is now the president of FIFA. Gianni, or as Trump calls him, Johnny. Johnny. I calls him Johnny. I love it.
7: Are they friends?
8: They are, yeah. They get along really well. And so what's the little backstory here as we go into this? Back in 2019, when this World Cup was announced for North America, Trump obviously played a big part in getting FIFA to agree to bring the World Cup to North America. Primarily, a lot of the games are played in the United States, but they have games in Canada and Mexico. Infantino here kind of became close with Trump over time as they were planning for the World Cup. He was in the Oval Office a few months back. He was showing him, you know, with the trophy and things like that. And now, Gianni says, we're going to be together in the final.
7: Huh?
8: Listen to this, Jen. Actually, he was with Brian Kilmeade yesterday, our buddy on Fox News, who joins us here now every Tuesday. Here is Infantino talking about Trump and the plans that they have for the World Cup together.
4: Will the president be giving out the World Cup?
9: We will be together with the president, enjoying the final and handing the trophy to the winner, of course, together.
4: Together you'll be doing it.
9: Of course, we are together all the time.
8: There you go. They're together all the time. So like it is confirmed that it was funny because I mentioned this yesterday, kind of in passing, that Trump was going to be at the final and hand out the trophy. And I guess everybody forgot that was the case because Infantino reiterated this. This was originally the plan, but he reiterated this yesterday and made news. And everyone's like, whoa, Trump's going to be at the final handing out the trophy. So something to look forward to there at the end of the World Cup, mid-July.
7: And a little bit of history to go with that. The FIFA president usually presents the trophy. It's the first time since 1982 that a head of state will be joining him.
8: Oh, very cool.
7: I don't know who it was in 1982.
8: I don't know where it was played in 1982. I have to look that up.
7: I like that.
8: Yeah.
7: Boy, you can tell Trump's a sports fan, huh?
8: Oh, big
7: time. Look at all the sports he's brought to the White House.
8: That's incredible.
7: Including boxing or kickboxing or whatever it is.
8: UFC.
7: That too.
8: That's the one.
7: Just so you know. Do I have any time left?
8: Oh, my gosh. Yeah, go ahead.
7: Okay. M&M's. Mars. They make them, right?
8: Yes,
7: they
8: yes.
7: announced going with Robert Kennedy there to get rid of all the artificial dyes in M&M's. Okay, so coming out in August, exclusively on Amazon, by the way, you'll have special packs of M&M's that are without artificial dyes.
8: Only on Amazon, interesting. Uh-huh.
7: For the original option.
8: Okay.
7: Now, there will not be any blue and brown ones in the new artificial dye-free M&M's. Why? The blue natural flavoring, coloring that they're using is a high-protein algae, and it is, some call it pond scum.
8: Okay.
7: And apparently it is gumming up all the machines in the factories. So every time they try to make a blue M&M, they have to shut down production because this stuff is killing the machines.
8: Oh,
7: so now they're in the process of finding something else or remodeling their machines. So in August, when the new M&M's hit, there will be no blue ones. There'll also be no brown ones because you need blue to make the brown coloring.
8: Oh, no. This is
7: so they said the process is now turning into a multi-million-dollar initiative to change the color of M&M's.
8: We got the algae disaster in the reflecting pool. We got algae in our M&M's. It's a total disaster. Get rid of the algae. This is not good.
7: It's spirulina is what they're using.
8: Fine.
7: Which is the algae. High protein algae. It's probably in some of your superfoods.
8: Yeah, probably.
7: But it gums up the machines for Mars. Can you imagine? Sir, the machine's all clogged.
8: Okay, so great. Is it bad? I imagine, like, when we talk about the machines, I imagine, like, the old, like, quarter slots you would go to, like, at Denny's or something. Or, like, at the grocery store, you put the quarter in, you'd turn the little knob, and the M&Ms would come out into your hand. You don't really see a lot of those anymore. Like the old gumball machines?
7: Yeah, they're like bacteria factories.
8: That's okay.
7: That's why.
8: You know what? It built up our immunity.
7: Yeah, sure.
8: That's what it did.
7: Drinking out of the water hose built up immunity, too, in those mud pies that we ate.
8: Bring back drinking out of the water hose. Bring back the gumball machines and bring back ball pits. All these things built up our immunity.
7: No, no, no ball pits. Yes. Those things gave me the heebie-jeebie-skeebies.
8: You had a diaper in there at one time.
7: Oh, God, please, no. No, please, no.
8: No. Oh, Jesus.
7: What was that, Arnold? Was it Arnold Schwarzenegger? What was the movie? He has to dive into the ball pit to find the...
8: Oh, Jingle All the Way.
7: Yeah, remember?
8: Classic, yeah. He's
7: to find the diaper. I'll be back.
8: He's looking for the ball. I'll finish with this, Jen.
7: Yes, dear.
8: I've been teasing it now for about 30 minutes.
7: What's that?
8: This could be, in my opinion, and I don't think I'm far off on this, maybe the most...
7: When have you ever been right?
8: That's true. That's fair.
7: Just saying.
8: Well,
7: ever been right? We're never right. So I take that with a grain of salt.
8: I have been right, though, about this World Cup. In fact, maybe I was wrong because this has been even bigger than even I thought it was going to be this entire World Cup.

0: World Cup and how much attention and love it's gotten from around the world. Hold on, let me do this the right way. Yeah, let's bring it back here one more time before I go on vacation.
1: I was thinking Johnny Depp the minute you played this. It reminds me of Pirates of the Caribbean.
0: That's the last time we talk about World Cup until I come back on July 6th, unless you and Mick talk about it tomorrow or Friday.
1: It has to be Mick because I know nothing about this, any of this.
0: Side note before I get to this, the USA, I do want to mention this since I won't be here. USA does play their final group stage game tomorrow night, 10 p.m. against Turkey. Now, they've already won their group. They've already advanced to the next round for the knockout stage. So, really, the drama comes here with two things. One, how many guys do they play who are on the one yellow card already? Because if you get another yellow card, then you get suspended for the next game. So, it's risky. Also, if they do end up winning this game with whoever they play, it'll be the first time ever in the 96-year history of the World Cup that the USA has won all three of their group stage games.
1: Wow.
0: So, just something to keep an eye on there.
1: Long time.
0: It is. And that's why a lot of the excitement, too, is coming from, is that we have a really good team. So hopefully actually advanced maybe to the quarterfinals and beyond. And you know who else could go to the quarterfinals, Jen?
1: Which one? It's either, Spain.
0: Yes.
1: Argentina.
0: Yes.
1: Or Portugal.
0: All of them.
1: Oh, they're all three are going to the finals?
0: Well, we don't know.
1: Only one team goes to the final.
0: True. But two, we could get a quarterfinal matchup. Okay, so quarterfinals meaning, you know, the final eight right before the semifinal, the final four.
1: Well, I get you.
0: If Portugal ends first in their group, which means they would have to beat Colombia next week in Miami, by the way. Portugal versus Colombia and Miami. Hello, what a crowd that's going to be. This weekend. If they end first in their group, they will play Argentina in the World Cup quarterfinals, meaning, for those who are not keeping score at home, you will have the two biggest, most recognizable, most followed athletes in the entire world, Lionel Messi and Cristiano Ronaldo, going up against each other in their final World Cup each to see who advances to the semifinals. Would it be Ronaldo to get his first ever World Cup, or would it be Messi trying to repeat as World Cup champion before he retires? Would I tell you, this would be the most hyped sporting event in the past 100 years.
1: You're probably right.
0: I really don't think I'm exaggerating.
1: No, I will agree with you purely because of those two guys.
0: Right.
1: It's crazy to watch how rabid fans are.
0: It's unbelievable.
1: They're so passionate about these two guys.
0: I mean, Holyfield Tyson, Muhammad Ali, George Foreman. You go back. I mean, Sonny Liston. You go any Super Bowl. Tom Brady in the Super Bowl, whatever sporting event you think was hyped up massively. You know, big fights, big matches, big games. I honestly think this would take the cake of anything over the past 100 years. And I'm praying, I'm on my hands and knees as I speak to you right now, praying to the soccer gods that this happens. We need this. We deserve this. For America 250, for the world, we need Ronaldo and Messi in the quarterfinal to see who goes home forever. And who advances to the semifinal? Could you imagine this scenario?
1: Didn't Ronaldo make history last night?
0: He did. He became the first player ever to score in 6 World Cups.
1: Wow.
0: I know.
1: He's an old man.
0: Yeah, he's 41.
1: Great.
0: And Messi actually just turned 39 today. Today's his birthday.
1: Oh, today's his birthday.
0: Yeah.
1: Are they playing today?
0: Does
1: Messi play today?
0: No. They don't play again until Friday or Saturday. One of those. So, yeah, just keep an eye on it. That would be amazing if it happens, right? Oh, my gosh.
1: I don't know if this is true, but you're talking about sports. You're talking about the World Cup. Apparently, Robert Kraft, you know who he is?
0: Yeah, of course, Patriots owner.
1: Owns the Patriots.
0: Sure.
1: He does. Now he wants the Patriots to play a game in Scotland.
0: I did see that. I think that's
1: true.
0: Yeah, because of
1: that
0: how much they just, it was like long-lost brothers coming together, the Scots and the Bostonians. It was like love at first sight.
1: So
0: they love
1: I would
0: each
1: assume
0: other.
1: Since Bob Kraft wants that, that's what will happen. The Patriots will play in Scotland somewhere along the line, probably next year.
0: That'd be great. They should do it.
1: Well, how many games are international? Because they want, what did he say? What did the Ginger Devil say? He wants like 18 games internationally now or 12? What was it?
0: Yeah.
1: What a lot.
0: No, he's going to want one every single week, an international game. Right now, I think we have 8 or 9 coming up this season.
1: So it could feasibly be that the Patriots are playing in Scotland next year.
0: That would be awesome.
1: That would be great.
0: Yeah.
1: Wow. When we get back, it's all fun stuff.
0: Good.
1: There's a bunch of things you can watch on television if you don't want to listen to us.
0: Okay.
1: There's a bunch of fun facts about movies that I have. And more importantly, think about this. The greatest R&B group of all time, just named the top 5 by Billboard magazine.
0: Hmm.
1: Actually, they got the top 50, but I only got the top 5. All right. So we will discuss.
0: We're not going to do all 50?
1: No, we're not going to do it. I'm going to do 5. That's it. That's all I got. It's all next. 850 WFTL.
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9: 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Up to 3 accidents to avoid here in Palm Beach County, beginning northbound on the turnpike just north of Palmetto Park Road. You'll find the others northbound on the turnpike south of 45th Street. And finally, on Military Trail, just south of the Beeline Highway. Traffic is a service of Massage Envy in the Traffic Center. I'm Parker Starr.
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11: Good morning, everybody. Hope you're off to a great start. We're going to see a daytime high again today, above average at about 94 degrees. It will feel, with the humidity, like the triple digits. We'll have a chance of some afternoon showers and storms. The tropics right now are quiet. I'm WPBF 25 First Warning meteorologist Sandra Shaw. Have a great day.
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1: Last segment of the day. We try to end it with good notes. Sorry, I won't tell you that the socialists are taking over New York City because they all won by a landslide in the primaries.
12: Nope.
1: We won't tell you the gas is $3.90 a gallon.
12: Nope.
1: We won't tell you that the reflecting pool is now surrounded by a fence and being drained because of vandalism.
12: Not going to go there.
1: Because Diener's all bent out of shape.
12: I swear.
1: Good news, NATO Secretary General Mark Rutte, he's at the White House today. I don't know if he's going to say, who's your daddy, when he walks in.
12: I love that.
1: I just thought it was hysterical. And then Trump tonight kicks off the celebration on the National Mall for the Great American State Fair.
12: Love it.
1: Which will not include Massachusetts, North Carolina, Washington, Illinois, Oregon, and Connecticut, because they're loser states.
12: It really is a shame.
1: Governors is what they do. Stupid.
12: Especially not to have, like, Illinois there, or Chicago, one of the great American cities, and then you don't have Connecticut and Massachusetts. For God's sakes, Boston. You know what I mean? Like, those are part of the original colonies.
1: Yeah, could you pick a more historic town?
12: Terrible.
1: Please. These people are idiots. By the way, Todd, you sent me something about Shohei. I can't open up the file, but I'm assuming it means that he's a father. We talked about it yesterday.
12: Shohei Ohtani.
1: Shohei. Yeah. When are we going to do a shirt that says Shohei?
12: I can't believe they haven't done it, especially with L.A., like Showtime Lakers. I can't believe they haven't done Shohei.
1: Why do they have not done Shohei?
12: I don't know. You got to trade
1: Prime Day continues. It runs through Friday. I spent a fortune yesterday. I bought a Martha Stewart toaster oven that I didn't need, but it was 50% off, and I couldn't resist.
12: God bless.
1: I only leave you with good news.
12: Yes.
1: Let me see. We talked about the M&Ms. Best road trip states. Diener's going on a road trip.
12: Yeah.
1: These are the states that offer the most amusement parks, national parks, beaches, lakes, scenic drives, cost, safety. You want the five best?
12: Yeah, sure.
1: You're not going to any of them. Well, actually, you're going to drive through one of them.
12: Oh, good. Okay.
1: Minnesota's number one.
12: I'm not going there.
1: Too much snow. Utah, number two.
12: I would like to see Utah. Have you been there?
1: Yeah, I've skied there.
12: Oh, good.
1: Yeah. I've only been in the winter, never been in the summer.
12: Okay.
1: Louisiana, been there. It's a pretty state. It's like Alabama. Southern Louisiana, Southern Alabama, beautiful.
12: Okay.
1: It's all the
12: I do enjoy going through Southern Alabama. I've never driven through the Louisiana, actually.
1: And, all the ones they're trying to get rid of.
12: Oh, all the, like, the old plantations and things like that.
1: Those mansions. Oh, I'm sorry. You know, and I understand it's a bad part of our history, but you can't erase history. But those plantations are
12: just architecturally speaking.
1: Yeah, they're phenomenal. New York. And then Florida, number five. I have driven through most of Florida, I can tell you. We got a lot of things to stop and see.
12: Yes.
1: The worst states? Number one's my home state, Rhode Island, purely because you blink and you miss it. However, I will disagree with you. Driving through, yes, not much to see. But to spend a vacation there, without a doubt. Newport, Jamestown, you can't beat them in the summer. I don't care who you are. Even Kenny Bunkport, take that.
12: Yeah.
1: They don't have what Newport's got.
12: That's right.
1: Other bad states, again, probably because they're small, Delaware, Connecticut, California makes the list because it's so expensive.
12: Oh, by the way, yeah, it's so expensive. Just real quick, I'm sorry to go back to this. Yes. I was talking about the possible matchup of Messi and Ronaldo in the quarterfinal.
1: Yes, dear.
12: To make it even bigger, that game might actually be in Miami if it happens.
1: What?
12: That game might actually be in Miami. If it happens.
1: I mean, you know, it's a snowball's chance and HE double toothpicks, but, you know.
12: We're still
1: holding on hope.
12: It could happen. Anyway, go ahead. We got 1 minute left before I go on a road trip vacation, Jen. What else you got?
1: Highest grossing actor of all time.
12: Tom Hanks.
1: You would think somebody like that. Pick somebody else. No.
12: Leo.
1: No.
12: Brad Pitt.
1: No.
12: George Clooney.
1: No.
12: Okay. Scarlett Johansson.
1: No, but you're getting close because it's a Marvel person.
12: Oh.
1: The highest grossing actor of all time, one Stan Lee.
12: Oh, see, I was going to say.
1: Because he made a cameo in every single one of his Marvel movies and they made more money than anything.
12: I was going to say Robert Downey Jr., but yeah, that's right, because he was in all of them. That's funny.
1: And then Peter Billingsley, you know him as Ralphie from A Christmas Story. What is he doing now?
12: What?
1: He's an executive producer of Iron Man.
12: Oh, cool.
1: I like that.
12: Love that.
1: And Diener just mentioned this. He's taking a road trip. So, Diener, I send you off with my favorite song about road trips.
13: I'm leaving on a jet plane.
12: Love this song. Thank you.
1: I'm leaving in a not-so-jet plane.
12: Leave it on
1: a minivan,
12: car.
1: But that's okay. It works either way. Have a safe road trip.
12: Thank you.
1: Call us from Washington, D.C., the depleted, unwatered reflecting pool.
12: Yes.
1: When you're standing in the bare desert there, let me know.
12: Wait, tell me real quick, who is the top five R&B?
1: Oh, geez, I forgot. Play the music. This group.
12: This group. Here we go. Yeah.
1: That group, Earth, Wind, and Fire, best R&B band according to Billboard magazine. Number two, who was number two? Temptations, Sly and the Family Stone, the Isley Brothers.

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2: Good morning, everybody. Hope you're off to a great start. We're going to see a daytime high again today, above average at about 94 degrees. It will feel, with the humidity, like the triple digits. We'll have a chance of some afternoon showers and storms. The tropics right now are quiet. I'm WPBF 25 First Warning meteorologist Sandra Shaw. Have a great day.
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5: And without a formal peace deal in place. All of it happening as both houses of Congress pass a war powers resolution that requires congressional approval for any more fighting.
6: The vote is largely symbolic and is unlikely to force any change in policy, but reflects a growing concern within the Republican Party 4 months into a war that's unpopular with the American people. The president was in Pennsylvania as that vote went down, praising negotiations amid conflicting messages between the U.S. and Iran.
7: Iran's been great. I mean, you know, if Iran's reasonable, if they're smart, otherwise we'll have to finish the job.
6: The Trump administration says a deal has been reached to allow inspections of Iran's nuclear facilities, but Iran flat out denies it.
5: It's ABC's Rachel Scott on Capitol Hill. New details about Bill Gates' relationship with Jeffrey Epstein. ABC's Aaron Katursky has that.
8: A newly released transcript shows Bill Gates expressed regret about his years-long relationship with Epstein and told the House Oversight Committee when he tried to cut ties, Epstein wouldn't have it and plotted to use Gates' sex life against him. I was not blackmailed, Gates told the committee, but, you know, it looks like Mr. Epstein's brainstorming was going in that direction.
5: Europe's life-threatening heat wave continues smothering much of the continent.
9: Experts warn of a dangerous heat dome looming over continental Europe, trapping hot air and allowing temperatures to build. Spain, Italy, and the UK all sweltering. Rome, one of 15 Italian cities under a red warning, the highest weather alert possible. And in London, the changing of the guard has been cancelled for the rest of the week.
5: ABC's James Longman in London, where it could top 100 degrees this week. Dow futures down 31 points. 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
12: 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If you're looking to find a home, you might find one where the seller is willing to come down in price. Redfin says 46% of home sellers gave concessions to buyers in May. That is the highest share on record for that month. And the share of homes sold after a discount was offered even higher in some certain metros, some 60% or so in Atlanta, Phoenix, Raleigh, and Charlotte, 76% in Nashville. On the other hand, good luck if you're trying to buy a home in the Bay Area or the New York City metro. More than half of those homes are selling above the asking price in Newark, New Jersey, San Francisco, San Jose, and in Nassau County on Long Island. The AI boom is behind the fierce home buying demand and competition in the Bay Area. As for New York City suburbs, they're popular with buyers because they're in proximity to one of the biggest job centers in the nation, and also it's difficult to build new homes there. And that's the Bloomberg Real Estate Report. I'm Denise Pellegrini.
0: 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So some new luxury courses are being built on sandy soil, often in rural, hard-to-get locations that require less landscaping and have faster drainage. New clubs like Highgrove in Central Florida, Childress Hall in Texas, a four-hour drive from Dallas, also have tight membership caps

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4: Good morning, everybody. Hope you're off to a great start. We're going to see a daytime high again today, above average at about 94 degrees. It will feel with the humidity like the triple digits. We'll have a chance of some afternoon showers and storms. The tropics right now are quiet. I'm WPBF 25 First Warning meteorologist Sandra Shaw. Have a great day.
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6: Brian Kilmeade here. Thanks so much for listening. Big hour coming your way, so hold on tight. We got Mark Pincus, billionaire founder of Zynga, former Democrat and now Trump supporter, author of a new book, Life at the Speed of Play. 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And Brett Baer is standing by, chief political anchor of Fox News, anchor of Special Report. His book is a bestseller, The Case for America, an argument on behalf of our nation. And don't forget to go to my YouTube channel. That's all Brett spends. He's all his time's on YouTube.com/@TheBrianKilmeadeShow. Let's get to the big three.
7: Number three.
8: Well, we see an incredible enthusiasm everywhere, in every host city. The cities are full. The stadiums are full. The atmosphere is great. Right. People are coming, and they want to come to America.
6: It's so true. World Cup better by the day as legends Ronaldo and Messi find the back of the net. Global fans celebrate America, and the U.S. shows all of us they're ready to make history.
7: Number two.
9: This has been signed, has been agreed. Nuclear activities that are going to be carried out will be supervised by the IAEA.
6: Rafael Grossi, he's head of the IAEA, maybe the head of the UN soon. Chaotic start for the Iran talks, but the oil is flowing through the strait. It's been consistent. The question is, at what costs? And why do the Iranians seem to be setting up to toll the strait? I have some suggestions.
7: Number one.
10: Abolish ICE. Free Palestine. And join GSA.
11: It was not the end of a political movement. It was the beginning.
12: It's socialism in the motherfucking house!
6: Yeah, that's the loser, Jamal Bowman, you know, he who pulls the fire alarm. Victorious night for socialists in New York City as Mayor Mamdani goes 3-for-3 over Hakeem Jeffries, replacing liberals with radicals. What it means for the party and ultimately the midterms. And Brett, I imagine that's one of the themes on Capitol Hill, Democrat or Republican. Is this a blue bubble in New York City, or is the bubble spreading across the country?
13: Yeah, Brian, good morning. I think it's a big storyline, really do. I think as big as anything that is pulling apart Republicans, you know, the Iran war and how it's going, or how they feel about things. You know, you look at polls. I think that is as cataclysmic when it comes to the Democratic Party, potentially, is this rise of Democratic Socialists. I mean, if you look at the list, when someone officially signs on to the Democratic Socialist agenda, it's pretty stark. some of the things, and you know, maybe that candidate doesn't agree to, with all of that, but it is on their website about what they agree to. And in middle America, a lot of those things are non-starters. So if there is anything, it is a light at the end of the tunnel for Republicans who are in their own, you know, wilderness as far as approval on a number of fronts.
6: But the Republicans, at least, you could say some are moderate, some are conservative. You can't say some want to be communists. Socialism is an economic philosophy that doesn't gel with free enterprise, but it's a debate. But when you talk about all these other visions of foreign policy, I mean, why are you dug in on Gaza and the Palestinians? Why are you thinking so about being anti-Israel is a pathway to a better America? You know, why are you not running against Russia, China, North Korea, and Iran? Why do you see our main ally as our enemy? These are fundamental questions. You got to take a step back and go, what's going on? Whose agenda is this?
13: Yeah, and it's a big part of that agenda. If you look at the campaigns of one of those candidates, it's a recurring theme. I mean, almost more than affordability. And it's kind of stark, you know. And listen, I think the actions of Israel, you know, defending itself, are talked about from the Israeli point of view all the time about existential threats it faces. Some of its actions obviously have been criticized about how it's operated. But as far as this level of antipathy towards Israel, it's pretty stark, and it's also getting traction across the country.
6: So if you're Hakeem Jeffries, how do you approach today? You know, he thinks he's going to be the next speaker, but is he? And why do you keep losing your candidates? Nancy Pelosi wanted Dan Goldman. Hakeem Jeffries wanted Dan Goldman. They wanted Espelot, the chairman of the Hispanic caucus, to win again. He didn't. So what do you think if you're Jeffries?
13: Well, I mean, I think you try to characterize and spin it as a Democratic power and a win and passion and look at the voter turnout or et cetera, but in the back of your mind, you have to be thinking, even if you win as speaker, it's going to be tough. So Democrats historically have had a great track record of herding the cats with all of their members once they get the majority. They're able to do it far better than Republicans, at least Nancy Pelosi was. I don't think we've seen Hakeem Jeffries in that role, and it would be exponentially different with Democratic Socialists in that mix.
6: But would you think that when Joe Crowley loses to Alexandria Ocasio-Cortez, that was 8 years ago, and now look at that, how that has grown. Even Nancy Pelosi would have trouble dealing with the numbers she's going to be dealing with in terms of people who have different philosophies of government than her, in her own party.
13: Yeah, I mean, she had issues with the squad, but that managed to deal with them, you know, eventually get them moving in the same direction. But I think this would be a different animal.
6: So I want to talk about your interview last night. Mark Rutte, he's the General Secretary of NATO. Cut 23.
14: I think the president is doing exactly what is needed, degrading Iran's nuclear capability. Could you imagine if Iran would get its hands on the nuclear weapon? This is an exporter of chaos. It is an exporter of terrorism. It would be devastating for the region. It would be devastating for the whole world. And if that moment would come where they would get their hands on that nuclear weapon, it is too late. We have seen it with North Korea. So I think the president is doing exactly what is necessary. I'm completely behind him.
6: But he was unable to convince me through your interview that he'll get any of the NATO allies to do anything. To me, you could use that leverage to do what they want and say, Mr. President, they'll help you out in Iran if you would help them out in Ukraine. But I don't think he's playing that card as of now.
13: No, you know, he is what they called the Trump whisperer from NATO, but the other European leaders, you know, have to sign on to what he's saying, and I'm not sure all of them do. And I think he's going to have an interesting meeting today, and we'll see what comes out of it. I do think that on the big picture, they believe a non-nuclear Iran is a very good thing. I think collectively they are happy that they're at the negotiating table. and less concerned that they're negotiating away things that, you know, some people who at the beginning thought was going to be a part of this.
6: Yeah, I could not be more disappointed with the memory of the Memorandum of Understanding. And since that time, 93 vessels between Friday and Sunday passed through, and they're getting about 50 a day. And now the price of oil is going down in the 70s and no longer in the 90s or going over 100. So that's good. But how do you characterize from what you know about how the talks are going 5 days in?
13: You know, I've had a number of conversations. It's early. There is definitely a dichotomy with what they are seeing in the negotiations one-on-one with the Iranians in Geneva and what comes out on social media, you know, from various Iranians, whether it's the IRGC or others, saying, you know, the Strait of Hormuz is closed, the IAEA inspectors aren't coming, et cetera, et cetera, et cetera. So they say that's all about playing to an internal audience. But every time it happens, it gets picked up and digested in the U.S. media. And it does not look good for the president. So this process is going to be bumpy, but I've heard from multiple sources that it's going as well as they can expect.
6: So what do you think Marco Rubio is doing now with the Gulf states? Assuring them? Are they assuring him? Where do you think they stand? You have great relations with MBS over in Saudi Arabia. UAE yeah. has been maybe our staunchest ally that's not in NATO. But he's seeing everybody. What are they saying? Are they disappointed that we're unable to protect them during this battle? Are they disappointed they have to write a $100 billion check and leave it somewhere?
13: You know, it's mixed. I'm told in these GCC countries, UAE is like, you know, ready to go. They think that we stopped short, that we should have kept going. And they're concerned that Iran with money is going to come back to be the threat that it has always been. And of course, they are a country that it took more than 2,500 incoming over the past few months. I think Saudi is more happy or happier, in the fact that they're at the table and they believe they can get a good deal. But there's concern. And I think what Rubio is doing is trying to calm everybody down and saying, give us this time. If it doesn't work, we're going back at it, which is what the president has said. I don't think there's any going back at it, though. I think we have, you know, issues internally, politically, as far as wanting to get this behind us and gas prices and setting the table for the midterms. And two, I do think there's more to this munitions story than has been public as of yet, as far as where we are on the ability to rearm and do it fast.
6: So today, it looks like the president is not only going to meet with the NATO General Secretary, he's also meeting with defense contractors. And the Deputy Secretary, Steven Feinberg, leads the procurement efforts. Multiple officials allege he has steered contract towards his Cerberus-owned companies, prompting a conflict of interest concern from armed services. And now the president is going to again bring in these contractors, say, why aren't you picking up the speed when it comes to weapons? What's your take on this? It's hard to know what the real story is.
13: I think there's fire behind the smoke. I think that we'll see. There's a big munitions meeting today, I think, at the White House after close of business. And these companies are going to make their case in front of the president. The Pentagon is running on fumes. It's out of money. And that's why this supplemental of $80 billion is being talked about and is so crucial because, you know, the coffers are dry. I think the Army is going to run out before September.
6: Which is insane because they have $850 billion a year.
13: Yeah. So you talk about munitions expended. What we've done across the world, moving the Navy, et cetera, it's very pricey. And I think that there's going to be a real come-to-Jesus moment here up on Capitol Hill about where things stand and maybe what has been said about where things stand.
6: General Donahue, a four-star general that many people think, Brett, is the finest general in our armed forces, have been told, really, to retire. He wasn't asked to be part of the Iranian campaign. But it looks like he and the Pentagon are no longer going to be associated with each other. By almost all accounts, in my personal one, from what I saw, and by the people around him, this is a huge loss.
13: Yeah, and there's a number of those guys, Randy George, others, who, the exit out was not expected or not welcomed and kind of surprising. That's also making some folks, including Roger Wicker, chairman of the Senate Armed Services Committee, upset. He has lots of questions about all kinds of things. Anyway, all of that dynamic between Congress and the administration when it comes to the Pentagon is tense. And we'll see how the administration handles it.
6: Yeah, Brett, so the case for America, an argument on behalf of our nation, now as we get closer to the 4th of July, do you find there's a thirst to find out more about the journey to 250? Is that what you found when you were talking to people about your book?
13: Yeah, the book has really done well on its, on the merits, because people, I think, are hungry for this, making the case. But one of the things, and I talked to you about this, is that people have been going to the website, thecaseforamerica.com, and you can read about the book and you can order the book there, but you can also make your case with a 30-second video, your case for America, what's great about America, or what you think about America. And thousands and thousands of people have come on and done it, and I use some of those clips on the show at the end of the week. I just see this thing, that there's this hunger to have this shared love of this moment. I think it's a shame that some people on the left have put America 250 and tied it to President Trump directly, and thereby, somehow tainted some of the events. I think that there's a hunger beyond that, no matter your political ideology, and I've seen that in the people that are filing the videos.
6: Awesome. That's great. It was a great idea, by the way, have people participate. Brett Baer, we'll look forward to seeing you tonight at 6.
13: Okay, see you.
6: Go get him. 1-866-408-7669. Your calls and your emails next. Don't move.
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0: show like no other. It's Brian Kilmeade.
1: I was in Nablus for over almost 2 months, and I visited many cities in the region, both in the West Bank and in Israel. And what I found in my time there was a system of apartheid. And I saw so many connections between what was happening to Palestinians there in Palestine and what was happening to so many communities across the U.S., particularly Black and Latino communities, who have been priced out and pushed out of our homes. When we talk about displacement in the West Bank or in Gaza, it is a very similar, visually similar situation where people who have been in a place for generations are being displaced because of corporate interests, because of folks who are coming in, claiming the land, and buying it up and kicking the people who live there out. And I've seen a lot of similarities, not just in the way things are done, but also in very institutions that are enacting that violence. The tear gas that was being dropped on Palestinians in Gaza in 2014 was the same tear gas that was being dropped on Black protesters in Ferguson in 2014. And that memory, that summer for me was incredibly formative because it showed me that connection is not only one that is like, but it is the very same system.
2: You mean people use tear gas when people are out of control, like in Ferguson? That means if you use tear gas in Gaza and tear gas to break up a riot in a city, that means it's the same exact thing and the same exact cause? That is the idiocy of Dariliza Avila Chevalier, and she won the runoff yesterday for the Democratic primary nomination, which is going to go right through to November. There'll be no legitimate contest. So she's going to be in Congress. This woman is vehemently anti-American. She is vehemently anti-Israel, as you just heard. She is mischaracterizing what's happening in the Middle East. And now she considers herself a policymaker, and she might be on a committee that does that. But that is something, for the most part, 2 years ago, that Democrats would go, that's not us. But now that's what's winning elections. Now, is New York a bubble? Not really, because Chris Rabb won in Philadelphia and Pennsylvania. Is it a bubble in New York with three straight socialist wins? Not really. Look who is the D.C. mayor, an extreme socialist. Is it just in this inner city blue cities? Well, a blue city called Seattle? Sure. But these are growing socialists. 8 years ago, it was isolated. It was just AOC beats Joe Crowley, a leader amongst Democrats who thought might be a speaker material. And now it's spreading throughout the party. I think in the short term, it's going to be good news for Republicans. Gives them a real shot at holding both chambers. But in the long term, it's bad for our country. It's more than an economic philosophy. It's an anti-American philosophy.

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2: ABC News, I'm Sherry Preston. President Trump heads to Capitol Hill today to sign a housing reform bill and to meet with Senate Republicans less than a day after a vote he didn't like.
3: On this motion, the yeas are 50, the nays are 48. The concurrent motion is agreed to.
2: The Senate with four Republicans voting aye for the first time during President Trump's term, approving a war powers resolution. It demands that he get congressional approval for any more military action in Iran. The president calls it meaningless. This morning, an Iranian diplomat says international inspectors will not be allowed to check nuclear sites until the deal with the United States is finalized. More dangerously high temperatures settling in over Europe. Dozens of people have drowned in France while trying to get away from the heat. Camp Mystic, the Texas camp where 25 girls and two teen counselors died in a flooding nearly a year ago, has filed for bankruptcy this morning. Families of the victims have sued the camp. This is ABC News.
4: This is a Bloomberg Money Minute mixed picture for stocks this morning, even as crude oil futures fall and worries about AI fade. President Trump getting pumped up over gas prices, ordering the Justice Department to look into why pump prices aren't falling fast enough. Slow start for Amazon. As we move into day two of the 4 days of Prime deals, Numerator says the average household spent about $89 as of 4 p.m. Eastern yesterday. That's down about 16% from last year. Electric vehicle startup Slate Auto opening pre-orders today for its modular bare-bones electric subcompact pickup truck, priced starting under $25,000. Slate already has 180,000 reservations. And growing number of parents reportedly turning to GLP-1 weight loss drugs for their kids. Wall Street Journal says they're using Wegovy to fight the childhood obesity epidemic, even though the drug isn't approved for those under 12. This report is sponsored by Vanguard Investor Choice, a proxy voting program for eligible Vanguard index funds. Denise Pellegrini, Bloomberg Radio.
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1: Good morning, everybody. Hope you're off to a great start. We're going to see a daytime high again today, above average at about 94 degrees. It will feel, with the humidity, like the triple digits. We'll have a chance of some afternoon showers and storms. The tropics right now are quiet. I'm WPBF 25 First Warning meteorologist Sandra Shaw. Have a great day.
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3: 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The lead researcher saying self-selected music doesn't change your fitness level. It just helps you to tolerate sustained effort for longer. The study was published in the journal Psychology of Sport and Exercise. 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I'm Lisa Brady, Fox News.

0: more you listen, the more you'll know. It's Brian Kilmeade.
1: Hey, welcome back, everybody. We're with Mark Pincus, billionaire founder of Zynga, former Democrat and now Trump supporter, author of a brand new book, Life at the Speed of Play, launch products that people love. Mark, welcome.
2: Thanks.
1: So how did you make your money?
2: The old-fashioned way, I guess. I built it one company at a time, one product at a time, and I founded my first company when I was 28 at the beginning of the internet era. And amazingly, it was acquired after 7 months. It was the first consumer internet acquisition.
1: And what was that?
2: It was called Freeloader. And it was a free downloadable product that attached to your browser, let you subscribe to internet content. It dialed in the middle of the night because, remember, it used to be really slow. Downloaded all the internet, put it in an interactive screensaver with ads on your computer, and 2 million people downloaded it in the first month. It was known as push technology. In fact, Fox, in the middle of all that, got involved with Pointcast. I don't know if you remember that era, but so the company was acquired for $38 million after 7 months. So that, you know, at a young age, gave me the ability to pursue a career as a founder. And then I went on, I created another company, support.com, which was an enterprise software company. It was the first subscription software company before SaaS, and that went public in 2000. And then eventually I started Zynga, public. We created social gaming and kind of mass market casual gaming. Mm-hmm. And was public for 11 years and then merged with Take-Two a couple years ago.
1: So from that takeaway, you're now afraid of what's next. A lot of people were concerned about the internet. Look out, I'm worried about what's going to happen. And now we're in a similar spot when it comes to AI. Why were you not intimidated by this new era where we watch the new era of AI, 22-year-olds at commencement addresses booing AI, when you would think 65-year-olds at the Villages would be booing AI?
2: Right.
1: It's the 22-year-olds, and here you are, a 28-year-old, and you're like, I'm loving this brand new, untamed internet world.
2: I maybe it's the way, I just was wired that I used to be obsessed with new media before there was an internet, and then the internet came around, and I said, oh my God, this is the thing. So I've always just loved trying to connect the dots on these new technologies and make them accessible to the mass market. And the greatest joy that I get, that I try to talk about a little bit in the book, is creating products that can deliver real meaning in people's lives. And the most meaningful thing is usually social. It's it's improving the relationships. We counted success at Zynga in marriages.
1: So, and you mean through gaming?
2: Yeah.
1: Yeah. And you would actually track that?
2: Yeah. Yeah. Well, we couldn't, there wasn't a metric. We couldn't, monitor you to see if you got married, but people, our fans would tell us, there was a couple from New York and London that met in Words with Friends and eventually got married and fell in love through the words they created.
1: So you said you're waking her up, and Bill Clinton, I think, was president during the emerging internet era. George Bush took over, and there was the crash, the bubble burst.
2: Yes.
1: I remember right in 2001 when he took over. Where were you in all that?
2: I was in the middle of this. I was building this boring enterprise software company, support.com. We named it .com because every CIO was told to buy internet infrastructure, and we worked on the internet. So we said, let's call it support.com, and it helped sell a lot more software, oddly. And then we went public on the last day of the .com IPO window, only because we were a real company with $170 million in revenues. And so I lived in the middle of this thing. And I'll tell you that my peers and I thought it was crazy. When we were in the middle of the bubble, we were not the biggest believers. We were saying, this is not going to end well.
1: So when I remember very succinctly when President Trump took over the first time, he set up a business community, like a business consulting group, like all the leading business leaders. He put them together. Elon Musk was on it and Jamie Dimon. And then they had the stuff at they had one controversy just crop up, and they end up disbanding it. But I always thought that the tech companies and the way they were handling the political environment was whatever's left works. Remember the Zuckerbucks and the way they went everywhere to make sure that Trump lost in 2020. But then he becomes president in 2024, and it's a different approach. You actually went through a transformation yourself. Mm-hmm. Can you bring us through your personal one with the one that we all witnessed from above?
2: Sure. So, yeah, I grew up in Chicago. I was just your basic pragmatic Chicago liberal. You know, we, like a lot of mainstream America, you know, we were conservative economically, fiscally, but liberal in terms of social policies. And really, I think the ethos underneath it was libertarian, and it was about freedom. It was people just want freedom to live their lives without government involvement. And the Democratic Party seemed to align more with that for a long, long time. And you just put up with the bad fiscal policy and the no understanding of economics. You kind of held your nose and you had to make a choice. And then they went through this amazing shift. And it was kind of post, it was during the pandemic and post-pandemic. I saw, and I got close to Obama and thought, and he loved tech and was very pro tech and seemed very mainstream. But then I found starting in 2023 and then 2024 that all of a sudden the script for the Democrats just really went oddly far left. And also there was this divergence happening at the same time between what was actually like what you could find out with primary data and what was being told to us by mainstream media and by Democratic leaders, including Obama. And my, you know, real red pill moment was I remember reading an Atlantic article, and the Atlantic is a very, you know, progressive magazine, and they covered how odd the coverage was of Trump's Charlottesville speech and how it was clipped and edited. And
1: by the way, Charlottesville is when the business council broke up for the White House. That was the moment where they go, okay, we can't work for the Trump, but go ahead.
2: Yeah. And I was just like, this can't be true. And that they wouldn't clip it this much and make it sound like the opposite of what he said. And one of the reasons we were supposed to hate Trump was the, you know,
1: Charlottesville. He's a racist,
2: yeah.
1: Right?
2: He
1: and a Nazi. Good people on both sides.
2: Yeah, and that's like the tag you give to destroy someone, cancel them as Nazi. And so then I went back and found the original footage. They intentionally misrepresented it, and that just kind of destabilized me. And then at the same time, very soon after, I saw Biden moved to these strange places, and all of a sudden the script for the Democrats, I don't know who was writing it, but all of a sudden they started talking about these socialist policies. Like, here's the way we're going to stop inflation. We're going to put price caps on grocery stores and food and tax unrealized gains. And I was like,
1: wealth tax.
2: Well, yeah, it was even before wealth tax. You know,
1: that's hot. Yeah.
2: Now they're on wealth tax, and these are anti-freedom. I mean, they're the idea that it's a bright line when the government starts confiscating Absolutely. Private property. That is not part of, in my mind, a free society. And they do, it's a Trojan horse. You start with the billionaires, or in Illinois, just crypto, you know, and then once we're across that line, in fact, they wrote the California wealth tax bill in, or, you know, the proposition in a way that a simple majority of the California legislature can apply it to every California
1: citizen. They have a
2: supermajority. Yeah.
1: And they have a supermajority. By the way, our guest is Mark Pincus. If you're not tuning in or watching the stream, billionaire founder of Zynga. He's got a brand new book out called Life at the Speed of Play, launch products people love. I want to play into what you said. There was a turning point. Are you, you know, instead of a center left, which we thought Joe Biden was his career, right? Pro against crime and other things. He ends up being extremely left. But listen to what Brad Lander, who won last night, said turned it for him. Now, he's a socialist who cited Venezuela and Cuba as models. Crazy, right? Listen to this. Cut two.
3: Our party needs to admit that Joe Biden's hug BB strategy was a catastrophic failure. Yeah. I believe it made us complicit in genocide. Yeah. Bombs we paid for killed over 70,000 Palestinians, mostly women and children. Tanks we sent made over a million people homeless. Humanitarian aid is still not getting in.
1: Mark, almost everything he said is wrong.
2: Yeah,
1: what he
2: these
1: said
2: are
1: now.
2: Just
1: and
2: there
1: were
2: selective
1: protests
2: morality.
1: October 8th against Israel, who were attacked over October 7th. They were prepared for this argument before they put one IDF soldier into Gaza.
2: Yeah, it's we're in this odd moment of selective morality where and selective facts. It's just, yeah, the DSA was organized in San Francisco on October 8th. They led marches in New York. And yeah, before they even the terrorists were even stopped and before. So, you know, there was any response and yet and then they're saying things that are they know are not true when they say 70,000 people, mostly women and children. I mean, it's even the UN doesn't say that. So it's really strange. I mean, I've never lived through a moment like that.
1: Because it's like someone else on the outside is manipulating it. And, you know, George McGovern, they said, was basically almost a socialist. He was extremely left. But I never thought he was. I thought that was his economic philosophy. You know, I was too young to. But if you look back on the fight and how he lost every state, 49 states or whatever it was. You go, well, America didn't want an extreme left socialist tendencies, but I didn't think he was ever anti-American.
2: Right.
1: I think with the socialist economic philosophies come an anti-Americanism or resentment. We don't hear the resentment towards our enemies, Russia, China, North Korea, Iran. It is towards, I guess, the Republicans and Israel.
2: Yeah, it's really bizarre. And when you start attacking Israel, like the most similar country in the world to us in terms of values, they're more progressive.
1: Strong military, democratic, it's a democracy.
2: Yeah, and in a lot of ways, you know, it's like if you really want to compare back to the 1930s, it's like they're Britain and they're already in this fight, you know, against these enemy forces. And, you know, starting with Iran, an extreme Islam, and are we going to partner with them and support them or, you know, turn and say, actually, Germany's not that bad. Britain is the problem. You know, it's
1: and that turned you and the success that you've had.
2: Yeah. So in July of 2024, I wrote a post in the Free Press that I wasn't supporting Trump yet. I just questioned. I said, I propose that maybe Biden is even riskier bet for the country than Trump. And that unleashed real intense anger and hatred from the left. And
1: friends or just people?
2: Yeah, friends. I mean, people like Kara Swisher, who I'd been friends with for decades, said, you know, wrote a really personal, vindictive, you know, hateful post about me. So, yeah, it got personal really quickly.
1: So Kara Swisher, who just left, is trying to leave CNN because Oracle founder, the Ellisons, bought it. You know, bought it and are going to be changed. She goes, I'm out. She wants to break her contract. So she's an extreme left Trump hater. And Trump, you know, that would be Trump derangement.
2: Yeah, yeah. And there's, and I think most of Silicon Valley is just independent minded and we're trying to look at primary data.
1: Would you say, Mark, AI is a little bit different than the Silicon Valley, like the AI men and women who are pioneering that seem to be a little less political, more towards entrepreneurship and free enterprise and less like Democrat or Republican. So Trump wants to do business with them and they see Trump as an opportunity, cryptocurrency. They say, well, President Trump was for rich himself. No, he says, listen, I didn't understand it then. I understand it now. You guys, I'm going to give you some room to grow. I'm going to put David Sachs in charge of it. He understands it. Yeah. Understand that if you got out of control, you're going to hurt yourself. But I'm going to let it grow. I'm going to let AI grow. You know, people are wary, and we got some things. I have a few more questions on the other side. Do you have a few more minutes?
2: Sure.
1: Okay, great. So Mark's going to stick around. Pick up his book, Life at the Speed of Play, Launch Products People Love. Back in a moment.
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0: 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I've been surfing here since I was a kid. Now, seeing my grandson out on the water, it means everything to me. Watching him and taking in the blue waves, the sea breeze, the blurry horizon.
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0: If you're interested in it, Brian's talking about it. You're with Brian Kilmeade.
1: So Mark Pincus is here, billionaire founder of Zynga, among other companies. His book, Life at the Speed of Play, launched products people love. And right now, there's going to be around AI. And I just was reading you, Mark, what was in Axios today, that Five Eyes, our intelligence alliance, is worried about the speed of Japan and China's progress, along with ours, that they are capable in a matter of months of really creating havoc with governments and businesses. Can you put that in layman's terms?
2: Yeah, we are in a race, not just in America, but worldwide. And it's not even that we need to get to AGI or get to the AI, win point first. We have to stay in the lead and keep staying there. And what we just saw with Mythos, because it's an American company, they could go to our government and say, you need to fix everything because we just broke into everything. Our model could break into everything, in a few hours.
1: They turned themselves in.
2: Yeah.
1: They said, look what I did.
2: China isn't going to do that, right? They're not going to say, hey, CIA, guess what? We just broke all your codes.
1: Shut your lights and shut your water, right?
2: Yeah. And so it's so vital that we continue to move faster. And it's important for the salvation of the free world.
1: But you also wrote this book because you want people to know this is an opportunity now, using AI to create that company.
2: Yes. My message to any of your listeners out there, what I wrote this book for is an invitation to say, if you've had an idea, something you've just thought, why isn't there this product or this thing out there? Now is the best time ever for you to actually build that, and you can do it with no engineers, nobody else.
1: You could ask AI to do what your idea
2: is. Ask AI how to do it. Ask it to be your thought partner and then ask it to be your factory. And now is the best moment. You don't need to quit your job. You could just do this as a side hustle. And this book is a how-to. Like, what do you
1: because
2: do next?
1: You did it.
2: Yeah.
1: Right? How many companies have you started?
2: Five that have
1: did you
2: been
1: have
2: successful.
1: Any that didn't work?
2: Yeah, I've had failures the whole way through. Part of succeeding is failing a lot, failing really quickly.
1: Maybe not using that word, right? It's just like, okay, I haven't won yet,
2: Yeah, so, my dad used to say you're in between successes,
1: I would love to spin that, just like you can never say I can't.
2: Yeah.
1: Right? It doesn't work. It gives wrong signals. Pick up Mark's book. He's lived the life that he writes about, Life at the Speed of Play, launch products that people love. Mark, thanks so much for coming in.
2: Yeah, I love talking to you about all this.
1: Yeah, great. You listen to Brian Kilmeade Show. 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

0: understanding with Iran. The head of Iran's nuclear watchdog, Rafael Grossi, said that his inspectors today would be going into the country. The regime says nothing will happen until a final deal has been signed. Grossi earlier today saying,
1: "There's a war of words here. Some say yes, the others say no."
0: Mick Mulroy is a security and military consultant for ABC News.
2: Iran can see the popularity or the unpopularity of the war. So they know that, and they know the economic consequences of their shutting down of the Strait of Hormuz. It was really the only leverage they had, but they played it, you know, from their perspective very well. It's 21% of the world's energy supply, and it has dramatic impacts on the cost of everything.
0: Camp Mystic, the Texas Christian camp where 25 girls and two counselors died in flash flooding last summer, has filed for Chapter 11 bankruptcy. Families of the victims filed a lawsuit in November saying camp operators failed to take the steps necessary to protect the girls as floodwaters rose on the 4th of July. A wildfire east of the Utah-Nevada border has exploded in size over the past 24 hours. Here's ABC's Jim Ryan.
3: 50 miles outside Salt Lake City, the Iron Fire has consumed more than 24,000 acres. South of that, the Cottonwood Fire is scorching the earth and darkening the sky.
4: We always knew going in that it was going to be a mess if we ever got a fire in this location.
3: Kaylee Guild of the Utah Division of Forestry, Fires and State Land says an intense drought is depleting the lakes and reservoirs used by firefighting aircraft.
4: It sucks, but this is where we are at this point of the game.
3: Jim Ryan, ABC News.
0: The Eiffel Tower and the Louvre in Paris closing early. The changing of the guard in London canceled this week, all because of the intense heat wave in Europe. This is ABC News.
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2: Good morning, everybody. Hope you're off to a great start. We're going to see a daytime high again today above average at about 94 degrees. It will feel with the humidity like the triple digits. We'll have a chance of some afternoon showers and storms. The tropics right now are quiet. I'm WPBF 25 First Warning meteorologist Sandra Shaw. Have a great day.
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1: 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It's Brian Kilmeade.
4: So glad you're there. It's the Brian Kilmeade Show coming to you from here, right in New York City, which is basically becoming a socialist haven at 48th and 6th in Midtown Manhattan. Standing by is Senator Tim Sheehy. He wouldn't know what that's like. He spent most of his time in Montana. Senator Armed Services Committee, retired Navy SEAL pilot. Tim Sheehy with us in a matter of moments. Trey Gowdy at the bottom of the hour. So we got an action-packed hour. So before we get to Tim, we know the President of the United States got a couple of meetings today. He's going to Capitol Hill, talk to senators like Tim, the whole caucus. There's some that are upset about the president on the and the DEI choices acting. They wanted a chance to vote on the new guy, and they didn't. And he also wants the Save America Act passed. So see if they can get past that. He also wants to blow up the filibuster. We'll talk to Tim about that. So let's get to the big three.
5: Number three.
6: Well, we see an incredible enthusiasm everywhere, in every host city. The cities are full. The stadiums are full. The atmosphere is great. Right. People are coming, and they want to come to America. Hey.
4: And by the way, that's the bagpipes are about Scotland playing Brazil today. World Cup better by the day as legends Ronaldo and Messi find the back of the net. Global fans are celebrating this country, and the U.S. shows they are ready to make some history on the field.
5: Number two.
7: This has been signed, has been agreed. Nuclear activities that are going to be carried out will be supervised by the IAEA.
4: Rafael Grossi, he's head of the IAEA, chaotic start for the Iran talks, but the oil's flowing through the strait. But now, all of a sudden, they're starting to have an Iranian insurance company. Tolls and fees are set to be set up within 60 days. Will that be acceptable? I hope not.
5: Number one.
8: Abolish ICE. Free Palestine. And join DSA.
9: It was not the end of a political movement. It was the beginning.
10: It's socialism in the motherfucking house!
4: Yeah, that's Jamal Bowman, the two times loser in New York. Victorious night for socialists in New York City. Mayor Mamdani goes 3-for-3 over Hakeem Jeffries, replacing liberals with radicals. What it means for the part of this city I'm in right now and ultimately the midterms. I'm going to start with that, Senator Sheehy. Thanks so much for being with us. I'll sit down so we can have a Zoom shot here. So, Senator, do you think this is a New York bubble with the rise of socialists? Because you're on the floor with Democrats on a regular basis. Or do you think this is spreading throughout your opposing party?
11: I think it's a systemic widespread for all Democrats, Brian. I mean, this isn't just New York. We're seeing the DSA brand spread from coast to coast. And it's kind of this imported red-green alliance, which most people don't know about. But, you know, Marxism and Islamism go back a long ways. And Mamdani's the poster child for it. The red-green alliance, which is the Marxist, socialist, communist ideology of constant social revolution, of rising up against whatever establishment there is, has been wedded to the Islamist movement for quite some time. I mean, the Iranian Revolutionary Guard Corps, oddly enough, is connected to this. I mean, the revolution in Iran in 1979 was very much a woven together product of the Red-Green Alliance. And the New York City DSA movement that we're seeing now, led by Mamdani, who's the poster child, is that as well. And they're the vanguard. They are giving political permission for Democrats to mirror these policies from coast to coast. Abdul al-Sayed in Michigan. Michigan is not exactly a hotbed of socialism. I mean, it's an old Rust Belt state of factory workers and, you know, blue collar people. But apparently Now the Democrats' choice for Senate is also a Democrat socialist who is also an Islamist. And of course, anti-Semitism now appears to be an accepted platform of the Democrat socialist. Now, I think the Democrat Party has a choice now. They're at a crossroads, or I should say they're at a Y in the road. Are they going to work as an establishment? Hakeem Jeffries, Chuck Schumer, are they going to work to say, listen, we are not the party of anti-Semitism. We're not the party of socialism, Marxism, and communism, which has killed more people than every other ism combined in the history of mankind? Are we going to be the blue-collar labor party that we used to be or not? And I think that that struggle's happening as we are watching right now, and I think it's pretty clear which side's winning.
4: I want to talk about the I hear you, and I could play a ton of soundbite that'll just support you. Free Palestine, abolish ICE, abolish prisons. One of these women actually went on abolishing prisons. Can you imagine this? Let alone everything else they stand for. But doesn't it sound familiar? Do you remember the hostages when they luckily were able to get out of the tunnels in Gaza? They said that their captors were celebrating the protests in America, and there was communication between them. Why would they be looking at Columbia University and celebrating and have communication between them, like Mahmoud Khalil and some of those links? Don't you think that needs to be fully explored?
11: I mean, it should be explored, but I think it's pretty evident why. It's because throughout history, and this is the Islamist movement has focused on a global caliphate. This goes back to the 700s AD when you saw a very new religion, which was Islam. Obviously, Prophet Muhammad and, you know, the 620s to the 680s as the Sunnis and Shias split as a diversion. It really wasn't a religious split. It was a cultural one between the Persians and the Arabs who were sharing a religion but refused to, of course, come together in the ideology of that religion. And in the 700s, they became an expansionist religious empire to create a caliphate. And all the way up through Iberia and Spain and all the way to Constantinople, which at one point, Constantinople, today's Istanbul, was the largest Christian city in the world. Of course, now it's a seat of a major Muslim nation in the Ottoman Empire. So the expansionist belief of Islam is always they want to create a global caliphate of Sharia law. And that's not conspiracy theory. That's just quite literally what they say. That's what the Quran says, what they've done. So it makes all kinds of sense for a radical terrorist group in the middle of Gaza to celebrate that their ideology is now being promulgated in the greatest city of the greatest nation on earth, right in New York, in the heart of New York City, Columbia, one of our greatest institutes of higher learning, traditionally, at one point led by Dwight D. Eisenhower. Imagine that. Dwight Eisenhower, after being a five-star general, before becoming president of the United States, was the president of Columbia University. Imagine that today. Imagine what would happen today on the Columbia campus with all these lunatic Hamas, Jew-hating communists, if they put an American war general in charge of Columbia. You'd have an absolute, it would make Antifa look like child's play. So those terrorist groups look to the U.S. and see that we have these, of course, funded Muslim protests across the nation celebrating their ideology. It validates them, and of course, that is their mission, is to spread this murderous ideology around the entire world in any way possible.
4: So Senator Tim Sheehy with us now, please watch on the stream. So, Senator, the big story, of course, the talks that are going on with Iran, the Strait of Hormuz has rebounded. They had 93 vessels going from Friday to Sunday, 32 prior to the weekend. About 100 ships per day is the goal, and they're getting there. So would you say the talks are progressing in a way that you're happy with, or are you concerned with the fact that they got immediate sanctions relief and are cashing in on their oil at full market rate?
11: Well, of course, I'm deeply concerned any time we allow any revenue recognition to be realized by the IRGC. The Iranian Revolutionary Guard Corps is the murderous brigade, essentially, that runs Iran. They are an organization that is bent on terror destruction. And any revenue, any cash, any money, any intake to the Iranian nation flows directly to the coffers of the IRGC and is then redirected into their expansionist efforts. Of course, the straits being open, the product of that will bring down gas prices. That's good for the global economy. That's good for America. Of course, we want our nation to succeed in these talks. I don't want to be fighting Iran for another 47 years. I don't want to be bombing Iran for another 47 years. And I hope that the delegation is successful in finding an off-ramp. But the goal of this is not to find an off-ramp. The goal of this is to make sure that this murderous barbarian regime stops killing Americans, stops killing our allies, and stops spreading terror around the world. And I think it's important we don't conflate those two goals. The goal is not to have an off-ramp. The goal is to solve a very serious threat to America. And those things can diverge at some point. And if we find that Iran is recognizing revenue and then redirecting that cash into terrorist activities, bullets, bombs, rockets, missiles, and insurgent groups, then we have to put an immediate stop to it. And right. We can open the straits by force, and we should open them by force should they decide once again to attempt to close.
4: Have you seen the war plan that would allow the force to be opened by force? Have you seen it?
11: Yeah, I mean, look, we've had that plan on the books since the 80s, Brian, as you know. I mean, this is not the first Strait of Hormuz crisis we've faced. And when we hear that straits are, quote unquote, closed, as I've tried to explain to a lot of people this past several months, there's not a chain link fence they pull across. There's not a magical gate they shut and say they're closed. You know, you shall not pass. It's a matter of commercial risk tolerance. And the insurance industry has a far lower tolerance for risk, for hull risk, for loss than they have in previous generations. And the last time we had a real straits crisis in the 80s, you know, the insurance industry had more of a tolerance for commercial risk. The truth is, if 100 ships try to drive through the strait, the 95, 98, 99 of them will make it through. But that 1% is a level of risk that the insurance industry is not willing to backstop. And that's where Project Freedom came in, where we could provide an insurance backstop, U.S.-backed guarantee with military protection for vessels, and scaling that up to a broader, more expansive operation is possible and should be done. So we're very capable of opening the straits. It just comes at a cost that, of course, the president has to make the decision of the risk to our forces. And the industry has to make the decision of risk to their balance sheet. So the straits, Iran does not have the power to close the straits. They have the power to impose risk on vessels passing the straits. And when that risk reaches a certain level, the industry says, we're not going to take it.
4: We have the New York Times today, and they say right now ships going through have to give 48 hours notice. And Iran says they're going to be issuing their own insurance and they're going to be charging fees. It's an infrastructure they're setting up to take over in 60 days. The president told me today it's not true. What do you think?
11: I hope it's not true. And I think what we see with this messaging difference between the admin and the Iranians, this is not a reflection of the president's administration. This is a reflection of the counterparty we are dealing with, which is a regime that has zero belief that they need to adhere to agreements with America or any Western nation. They view that their mission for a global caliphate supersedes any legal mechanism, national or international, and they will just say whatever it takes to get things done. So I have no doubt they are telling Vance and Kushner and Witkoff and the Europeans exactly what we want to hear, and they turn around and do something else. And that's who we're dealing with. That's the reality of our counterparty in these negotiations.
4: Senator, I talked to someone extremely close to negotiations who said there's moderate forces and then there's the supreme leader forces, and that we're trying to prop up the moderate forces. Do you believe that they're playing good cop, bad cop, and there are no moderate forces? For example, they label the speaker and the president as a moderate force within the realm of the Iranian party. Is it a mistake to think there is some?
11: I think it's a mistake to believe that our definition of moderate may apply there. We have to realize, like, let's not let the window move too far here. Moderate in Iran is still, by our standards, people who still want us dead. They still hate America. They still have no desire to be friends with us. But maybe they're willing to say, listen, let's hold off on the killing of our own people and fueling proxies for a bit until we lick our wounds. And whereas the extremists are welcoming the destruction of this confrontation. But I do think we are dealing with multiple factions. There's no questions that our negotiating team is having to deal with the fact that we're not dealing with a unified counterparty. We're dealing with multiple factions within the Iranian regime, because we've obviously decimated a lot of their leadership. And some of those factions probably genuinely do want to make a real deal to bring hostilities to an end. Some of them probably want to find a way to recognize revenue and bring cash in to wait out the clock and wait out Trump so that they can get to a new administration, whether it's Republican or Democrat, and roll the dice and say, we're going to be treated better next administration. And there's probably a group, too, that says, we just want to fight. We want to fight,
4: yeah.
11: And we want to show the fight of the great Satan will happen, and they're spoiling for that fight.
4: I want General Donahue, four-star general, have had a chance to meet and be on base in Germany as well as in North Carolina, and he's got this reputation of being maybe the finest active general in our Army for every day that he was wearing that, having a star on his shoulder. Now he's up to four. He was let go last night, and he was fired, and I don't know why. But it seems to be a personal animus with somebody. within the Secretary of War's cabinet? Because I know he's had no negative interactions. You know him too, and you know who a warfighter is and who knows politics to go far in the military. What do you think of General Donahue, and how do you feel about him being let go?
11: Well, there's no question that CD, as we all call him, is one of our absolute best general officers. There's no question he's, a tremendous career service. And we both come from the special operations world, and we've both worked together on some of the same units over our deployments. So tremendous respect for CD. And it definitely is a loss of the nation. He's retiring. You know, from my understanding, it was, you know, he was going to retire and did retire. I just saw him a few weeks ago in Europe, and my understanding was he was retiring. I didn't hear that he was specifically fired per se, but
4: he was told to retire. How about that? He was told to retire.
11: Yeah, I think it was clear that he was showing that there's not going to be a next career progression for him. So I think you were right in that point that, you know, that there was not going to be a next step. Listen, that's a loss. I have a great relationship with our Secretary of Defense, Secretary of War now. And I think he's doing a much needed realignment of the GOFO, the General Officer Flag Officer Corps. I think that there would have been a great benefit to the Army for CD to have, a future role, whether that was his choice or someone else's choice. The bottom line is, you know, he's retiring and moving on. He's leaving an incredible career behind him. But I think there's no question it'll be a loss to the Army. But we also have some fantastic leaders right across the rest of the formation.
4: Yeah.
11: So it's a loss, and CD's a great man. But at the same time, I think Hegseth and his team are doing a much needed realignment and also reduction of the GOFO Corps. We had way too many GOFOs, officers, flag officers.
4: But it's like telling Tom Brady to retire at 35, knowing he'd win three more Super Bowls by the time he's 45. J.D. Vance said this about Israel. Do the one where it says, wake up.
12: Over the last 3 months, two-thirds of the defensive weapons that have protected your homeland have been built by American hands and paid for by American tax dollars. The problem for Israel is not Donald J. Trump. And anybody in Israel who thinks their biggest problem is the President of the United States needs to wake up and smell the reality of the situation
4: that country is in. We're up against a break, but your thoughts about that?
11: Listen, at the end of the day, Israel is our closest ally in the region, hands down. And it's true the rest of the world is turning on Israel right now, but that's not something we should revel in. It's something we should be extremely disturbed by, because they're fighting for their very survival. And they're probably the only nation in that region that truly reflects American values. And there's no question I'll stand with them always, not because of some AIPAC influencer campaign, as everyone loves to say. It's simply because they are the only beacon of democracy, freedom, and liberty in the region. They've been our closest ally from intelligence to military cooperation. I'd be quite honest to say I believe we've gotten more out of our partnership with Israel than they have over the years, because their ability to collect intelligence, help us target, and help us know what's going to happen before it happens has saved many, many American lives.
4: Senator Sheehy, I couldn't agree more, and you're the one doing it. Senator Tim Sheehy, thanks so much. Good luck in your meeting with the president today.
11: All right. Thanks, Brian.
4: Back in a moment.
13: It's Brian Kilmeade.

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1: If I were there now, I would give the Iranians about a week to actually deliver on allowing Americans to come in and inspect everything, anytime, anywhere, inspections by Americans on the ground in Iran. And if they didn't do that, and if they couldn't demonstrate that they were serious about getting rid of all the infrastructure to build ballistic missiles, I'd reinstitute the blockade and I'd put more economic pain on them. I would keep the strait open, but I'd certainly keep it open in a way that the Omanis and the Iranians can't even begin to think about charging a toll or a registration fee or underwriting ships that are going through that strait. It is an international waterway. It's why we went to war.
2: That is Secretary of State. That is Secretary of State Mike Pompeo. And he has set it out. Listen, this is the deal you have. This is how to make the best of it. And that's what's got to be. Take the frozen funds, pay back the families that have been abused, and rebuild our bases.

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2: ABC News, I'm Sherry Preston. President Trump heads to Capitol Hill today, where he will meet with congressional Republicans about progress in the war. One big sticking point has been when nuclear inspectors will be allowed into Iran. Another, says ABC contributor Mick Mulroy, Israel's bombing of Hezbollah in Lebanon.
3: If Hezbollah keeps attacking them, which is a direct proxy force of Iran, they actually have IRGC members embedded with their military side of Hezbollah, then there's not much the United States can do. And they're not going to convince Israel not to defend itself. Yes, there could be ceasefires on both sides that both countries could help facilitate. But if they expect a complete peace with Israel still being attacked, I think they really just don't want to see this MOU move forward.
2: Camp Mystic has filed for bankruptcy. That's the Christian girls camp in Texas, where 25 campers and two counselors were killed by rising floodwaters on the last 4th of July. This is ABC News.
4: This is a Bloomberg Money Minute. Some positivity surrounding stocks today. That's as crude oil futures fall, even hitting below where they were when the war with Iran started. Downbeat headlines, though, on the housing market. Sales of new homes falling again in May to the lowest level since the start of the year. That's as heavy discounts on homes failed to offset the perception of high mortgage rates. American Express in the hot seat on Capitol Hill over its alleged relationship with the late sex offender Jeffrey Epstein. Lawmakers grilling Epstein's longtime assistant about his office's work with Amex related to travel for women. And Microsoft co-founder Bill Gates tells Congress Epstein was potentially trying to blackmail him related to extramarital affairs. Gates says he has no direct knowledge of Epstein's crimes with underage victims. An electric vehicle startup, Slate Auto, opening pre-orders today for its modular bare-bones electric subcompact pickup truck, priced starting under $25,000. 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
9: Good morning, everybody. Hope you're off to a great start. We're going to see a daytime high again today, above average at about 94 degrees. It will feel, with the humidity, like the triple digits. We'll have a chance of some afternoon showers and storms. The tropics right now are quiet. I'm WPBF 25 First Warning meteorologist Sandra Shaw. Have a great day.
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3: It was not the end of a political movement. It was the beginning.
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5: Yeah, Jamal Bowman, no wonder he lost. He's so civil. By the way, he can't even wear a collared shirt to a rally. That is Trey. Joining us now is Trey Gowdy to comment on this, former chairman of House Oversight, host of the wildly successful Sunday Night in America with Trey Gowdy. Sundays at 9 o'clock, author of a brand new book, The Color of Death. It's a novel. Trey, welcome back.
6: Hey, Brian, how are you? I can't think of Jamal Bowman without thinking about my local fire department.
5: Exactly.
6: Is it just me or...
5: Well, I mean, he lost twice, didn't get the message. He's more radical than ever. Every other word is an expletive out of his mouth. And he did pull the fire alarm and then deny it, but they caught him on film. But thankfully, Mike Lawler beat him twice. Hopefully, Lawler can be successful again. But I wanted to play that montage for you because that's the mindset that won in New York City. And being that you're not in New York City, unlike where I'm at now, do you believe this is a blue bubble or is that bubble beginning to spread?
6: I think it's going to spread a little bit, but only because so few people vote in primaries. If you go back and look at how many people enabled AOC to beat Joe Crowley, it's a pretty small number. Now, she's a household name now, and some of these other comrades may become household names too. It's like the most extreme elements of the House Freedom Caucus, not the normal guys, not like Jimmy Jordan and others, but the most extreme. I think the volume outpaces the size. Martha, I love Martha McCallum, so do you. I made this comment to her earlier. It's hard. It is hard to live in New York right now. And if you're a business, you don't feel wanted. If you're a person of any means, I don't get like wanting to tax success. But I think socialism is a movement, but politically the power is going to be concentrated in urban centers and will be offset, by the rest of the, people that did not go to mental hospitals in South Carolina.
5: I look at Plattner in Maine, not an urban setting, and he destroyed a left-wing liberal governor, well-known. I know she's 78 years old, and that was an issue. But Plattner, being a socialist, he embraced Bernie Sanders. Bernie Sanders really led him through. Elizabeth Warren led him through. And this other theme of anti-Semitism is one of the reasons that Dan Goldman, who was just a firebrand liberal, who just got crushed by Brad Lander, who stands for nothing, former DSA member, but now is firmly in their corner. He says it is anti-Semitism. Listen to what Dan said yesterday after losing. Cut 12.
7: What I am most concerned about is that it is clearly veering from the opposition to what another government is doing into outright anti-Semitism, which is on the rise, something I certainly felt during this campaign, and is something that the entire Democratic Party, not just Jews, are going to have to grapple with.
5: You agree with that, right?
6: Yeah, I think both parties are having to grapple with things right now. I mean, look, I was no fan of Goldman's. I thought he was really unfair to the president. But the notion that he's somehow insufficiently liberal to represent even New York is crazy. I mean, it wasn't even close. But then you look on the other hand and you see Republicans with like 99% voting records with the president, and they get washed out. I look, you raised Maine. That's a great point. That is statewide, but it's also a very small state. So Graham Plattner, maybe he can convince sufficient people in Maine. I'm not convinced he's going to. What really alarms me is when you confront voters with his Nazi tattoo, with his treatment of women, they don't care. And my fear is, like, character just doesn't matter in politics anymore. I mean, I was telling Tim Scott the other day, the reason I love him is not just that he votes the right way, he votes and acts the right way. And now I think it just matters, like, what comes out of your mouth. People don't care about your personal conduct.
5: That's true. I mean, Plattner is the biggest example, but hopefully Susan Collins pounds him in the polls. But what they believe, abolishing prisons, this Chevalier, you know, whatever her name is, she wants to abolish prisons.
6: And
5: she runs on the pro-Hamas. Go ahead.
6: That gives you an opening. And as skilled as you are, then I want you to ask the audience, do you really want Dylann Roof in the house next to you? That's who killed 9 black Christians at Mother Emanuel. Yep. Do you really want the Boston Marathon? We Republicans have got to do a better job of personalizing that. To say that we want to abolish prisons or no one serves a sentence longer than 10 years, start putting a face with that. Dylann Roof killed 9 people because they happened to be born black. And these crazy people want him in the neighborhood with you. I just don't think there's much of an audience for that.
5: I hear you, but they also, you know what's so interesting is I think needs to be investigated. I'll keep saying it. The DSA is now more powerful than the DNC. They certainly have the momentum. I want to know how much money is coming outside our borders. That needs to be investigated immediately. We know that Act Blue is being investigated, and we have the CEO saying basically taking the fifth on that. That's got to be done right now.
6: By the way, you know this, but I want to make sure all of your listeners know this. There is no general right to silence. There is a right to not incriminate yourself. So when somebody takes the fifth, you can't take the fifth on a question that's non-incriminating. So anytime you hear someone like the head of Act Blue invoking the fifth, you should just think to yourself, she's done something wrong and she doesn't want to talk about it. And that should tell you about all you need to know about that group.
5: Yeah, lastly, Alan Wilson wins big Republican nomination. So that's not that's a little bit president endorsed both candidates. But I want to bring you over to the Iran situation. You know, Iran says one thing, president says another. It looks like weapons inspectors are going to come in. There's got to be an American in that group if they're going to come in. What concerns, or where do we start? What concerns do we have on the MOU and these talks that are now 5 days old?
6: It's one of those situations where I'm extremely pessimistic, but yet hope I'm wrong. I read the MOU. I was not a fan of it. I think part of this is because we have elections and the Iranians do not. And, you know, if I were giving the president advice, which I try really hard not to, I would get Marco Rubio and John Ratcliffe and himself out there and convince the American people nobody likes war. Nobody likes paying higher prices. But what we're trying to do will echo through the halls of history. And I'm just asking you to sacrifice a little bit longer. The Iranians don't have to ask their people to sacrifice, but we do. I think a lot of what's happening with the strait being closed is kind of being governed by the prospect of us having a bad midterm. If we did not have the midterms coming, I think our patience level would be a little bit higher. I think we should close it again. It is international water. It doesn't belong to them. Our allies need to get off of their fat behinds and come help us. But I don't want to give money to the Iranians. I don't want the Iranians to have old money because we both know they're not going to build schools for girls. Brian, they're going to kill people.
5: I hear you. No wonder you have such a great show. Highly rated. Sunday Night in America with Trey Gowdy sets the standard for the whole week. Sundays at 9:00. Trey, thanks so much.
6: Brother, I am the lead-in for the most talented man on television, Brian Kilmeade. You're the closer. I'm the setup man.
5: I do come on after you. That's the only thing I'll give you. But thanks so much, Trey. 10:00. Back in a moment.
6: Take care, brother.
5: You got it.
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1: We are back. It is my privilege to bring in Fox's number one analyst of the World Cup and fantastic player in his day, Alexi Lalas, one of our favorite guests, whether the World Cup's happening in America or not. Alexi, you're personally having a great cup. I know you don't judge yourself ever since you took the uniform off, but I do. It's been great getting your insight and seeing the sparring on the set. How do you gauge it so far? What part of the cup has surpassed your expectations, and what are you still wait and see mode on?
2: Well, first off, good morning. Thank you. We are knee deep into this now. Okay. So a couple of things have, I guess, surprised me. The speed in which this World Cup has been embraced by America. Not that it wouldn't have happened. Just again, the speed in which it happened. I think that's been huge. I think, you know, on the field, some of the amazing things that we have seen, whether it's, you know, debutantes having really, really good performances, whether it's the stars showing up on a consistent basis. And as you know, that doesn't always happen. And yet they are bringing it day after day after day. And then I guess it would be the appreciation of America through the lens of the World Cup. We are seeing visitors that come here and almost remind us about how awesome this country is. And then we are also seeing, like I said, Americans kind of come into the tent. We talked about this before the World Cup. America wants to celebrate America. And this World Cup, through this team, the U.S. team, but also through the World Cup, is giving us an opportunity to just kind of, even for a couple hours a day, celebrate what America is and celebrate this great game, and through that lens of the World Cup.
1: I want to play a little of Gianni Infantino, who was on with me yesterday. Cut 33.
3: Well, we see an incredible enthusiasm everywhere, in every host city. The cities are full. The stadiums are full. Sold out 99.6% attendance. The fan zones have more than 3 million people in the fan zones already, in the official ones, but the cities are full. We see the Norwegians, the Brazilians, right. The Argentinians are everywhere. The fans, the Scots, they were in Boston, now they are in Miami. I mean, it's fantastic. The atmosphere is great.
1: He's selling, I get it, but he's actually right. Everything he said was right.
2: Look, knock on wood that it continues and everybody has a wonderful time. It continues to have a wonderful time, that everybody is safe and that we go on. But, you know, a lot of the, the sky is falling type of narratives that were before the World Cup when it came to attendance and organization, they have petered out for now. And that's a good thing. The stadiums have been wonderful in terms of the atmosphere. As Gianni Infantino, the head of FIFA said, they have been full. They have been, you know, unique and wonderful and diverse in terms of bringing people in from all over the place. And, you know, he mentioned the fan fest. It's not just the fan fest in terms of the official organized fan fest, which have been huge, but also the bars are full and the restaurants are full. I was in a plane the other day, and I had put my head down and I was doing some work. And at the end of the flight, I stood up and every single screen was on the World Cup. So people, even that aren't into soccer, recognize this as an event and they are watching.
1: So Alexi, let's talk about the U.S. team, and Seth, thankfully, this first time we talked since they got on a roll. They have had two games. They look real good. I didn't love the last 30 minutes against. It was much different the last 30 minutes, in my view, against Australia. But today, tomorrow, we don't need this game. America doesn't need to win the game. So how do you approach it? Who sits, who starts?
2: Yeah, I think it's dangerous for the team, and I think it's even dangerous for us on the outside to say this game doesn't matter. As you know, in sports, momentum is everything, and this team is flying right now in terms of confidence. There will be changes, and that's completely necessary. We are in this luxury position of the third game. We've already won the group after having won the first two games, but I'm greedy. I'm greedy, Brian. I want to win all three games. I want to continue to make a statement, and I don't want to lose any of the momentum on the field or off the field in terms of people that keep coming into the tent.
1: How many yellow cards? How many people have one yellow card? How many players?
2: We got a bunch of players, four different players out there, including some big players.
1: Would you sit them?
2: Yeah, you got to sit them because as important and wonderful, and I think the game tomorrow against Turkey is going to be a celebration of this team and what they have already done. There'll be a competitive aspect, and I want to win it. Like I said, I'm greedy, but there's also has to be a recognition of a greater good that comes in the round of 32 that's going to be played up in San Francisco. We don't know the opponent yet, but that is, you know, a knockout type of game, and you want everybody ready for that. And so you can't risk having a player get another yellow card and having to sit out.
1: I saw the whole thing, the odds. They say it's going to be Bosnia, but there's a lot of games left to be played. But who would you like to see on the bench? Would you want to see Reyna start? Would you want to see Weah start?
2: Yeah, I think we haven't seen Weah this tournament. I think we'd see him. Ricardo Pepi up top instead of Balogun. And, you know, I love Balogun, but he's on a yellow. So there are plenty of quality players and certainly enough talent to get this third win and to make history in terms of winning every single group game. And these are wonderful times, and this is a wonderful team, and this team has been built on depth.
1: Pulisic, would you play him?
2: Yeah, I think you got him. He was training full. And there's this balance of, yeah, you want to rest players and give players so they're as healthy as possible, but also you got to get into a groove. And it's not that he's going to forget how to play soccer, but I definitely would play Christian Pulisic and, you know, let him go out there and lead this kind of different group and hopefully with the same results.
1: But, you said he's training. Is he training as other players or is he training on his own?
2: Yeah, no, and he's not training alone anymore. We found out from our Jenny Taft that he is training and in full training. And so that's a good thing. Nobody is ever 100%. Last time any of us were 100%, we were 10 years old. So that's never going to happen. But he is training with all the other players, and it's not any specialized thing right now in terms of his injury.
1: So in terms of you and Abramovich, you guys have a great sparring session on the set. How do you think it's going? Are you guys really friends? I think it's really intriguing to see you guys disagree.
2: Yeah, so there's a wonderful drama brewing in terms of our set with me and Zlatan Ibrahimovic, a wonderful legend of the game alongside Thierry Henry. So I'm surrounded by some incredibly talented gentlemen on the field and off the field. Lots of ego flying around. We have back and forth. We agree. We disagree. But it's kind of must see right now. But I have a tremendous amount of love and respect for the work that they're doing, and certainly the wrangler over there when it comes to Rebecca Lowe trying to keep us all in order. That is not an easy job, my friend, but it's fun. Bring it on in. We have good moments and bad moments, and we agree and we disagree, but that's part of the fun.
1: So listen, this is the hardest question yet. Tim Howard came out, maybe the finest goalkeeper America will ever produce, and said, get over it. America's not winning the World Cup. Landon Donovan said, why not? They got to play their best games ever. What does Alexi Lalas say?
2: So it's interesting, as I'm looking at these teams in this particular World Cup and the amount of teams that I say, well, you would need an act of the soccer gods for us to beat them, has diminished to the point where that belief, I think, is justified. In this particular tournament, with as good as this U.S. team is and is capable of being, and as not weak, but weaker in terms of the actual elites. Look, Argentina's flying right now. Spain is still going to be there. France is just incredibly, good. But the opportunity and the pathway, again, you win your group, now you're in an easier pathway. That's something I think America can grab a hold on and be very, very excited about. So, yeah, why not us?
1: I love it. Alexi Lalas, thanks so much. It's great to get you at the halftime show, and then we'll get you tomorrow on Fox and Friends. Alexi,
2: you're
1: thanks
2: the best,
1: so much.
2: My friend.
1: You got it.
2: See ya.
1: Back in a moment. 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
8: From ABC News, I'm Sherry Preston. President Trump has canceled the signing of a rare piece of bipartisan agreement, the bill designed to make housing more affordable for

0: Action can be taken in Iran. There's continued confusion over when nuclear inspectors will begin going to Iran. The head of the International Nuclear Watchdog says it'll be soon. Iran says not until after a final peace deal is signed. Intense criticism and mounting lawsuits have pushed a central Texas summer camp over the financial edge.
1: Camp Mystic had been in operation for nearly a century when severe flash flooding last year took the lives of 25 children, two counselors, and Dick Eastland, the co-owner of the facility. This morning in Houston, Eastland's son and camp manager Edward Eastland filed for Chapter 11 bankruptcy protection, saying Camp Mystic's debts exceed $10 million.
0: ABC's Jim Ryan in Dallas. The International Olympic Committee has today created a potential $100 million fund that'll go toward paying every athlete competing in the Games $10,000 grants. Chief of staff to former New York City Mayor Eric Adams has been arrested as part of an investigation into an alleged bribery scheme. This is ABC News.
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4: Good morning, everybody. Hope you're off to a great start. We're going to see a daytime high again today above average at about 94 degrees. It will feel with the humidity like the triple digits. We'll have a chance of some afternoon showers and storms. The tropics right now are quiet. I'm WPBF 25 First Warning meteorologist Sandra Shaw. Have a great day.
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1: 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It's Brian Kilmeade.
2: Thanks so much for being there. It's the Brian Kilmeade Show. We have a lot going on this hour. Catherine Limbaugh is going to be joining us, Chief Executive Officer of Rush Limbaugh's Legacy. And he's got great history books, children's history books that they're re-releasing for charity. And everybody wants to think about 250. He did a great job. I think it's not so much children's, like until 5 years old, more like 8 to 14, which is the perfect age when you can really get people excited about our past, which to me, all you have to do is introduce it. That usually is enough. And Karl Rove is standing by. So let's get to the big three.
3: Number three.
4: Well, we see an incredible enthusiasm everywhere, in every host city. The cities are full. The stadiums are full. The atmosphere is great. Right. People are coming, and they want to come to America.
2: Really? Okay. Gianni Infantino, I think you're 100% right. World Cup, better by day, as legends Ronaldo and Messi find the back of the net. Global fans are celebrating our nation, and the U.S. shows all they are ready as a team to make history.
3: Number two.
5: This has been signed, has been agreed. Nuclear activities that are going to be carried out will be supervised by the IAEA.
2: Rafael Grossi, head of the IAEA, chaotic start for the Iran talks, but they are going to get weapons inspectors in, meaning nuclear inspectors in. The question is, at what cost will there be Americans in that delegation? I have suggestions.
3: Number one.
6: Abolish ICE, free Palestine, and join GSA.
7: It was not the end of a political movement. It was the beginning.
8: It's socialism in the motherfucking house.
2: Victorious night for socialists in New York City as Mayor Mamdani goes 3-for-3 over Akeem Jeffries, replacing liberals with radicals. What it means for the part of the city and what it means for the party in the midterm elections. I got mixed reviews because a lot of people are saying, well, this is just a blue bubble. What does Karl Rove think? You know, Karl, Wall Street Journal columnist, Fox News contributor, done everything, best-selling author. Karl, when you see what's going on, you're outside New York, I'm in the middle of it. When you see it, do you look at this as a bubble or something more?
9: Well, this is the representative of the extremes of New York City. And let me just tell you, somebody standing up saying, let's abolish ICE, or I don't have any nuance, F Kamala Harris. 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It's not going to sell in most of the country. 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
2: I wouldn't think so, but listen to what they believe. They don't forget abolish prisons. We can't forget that. Cut one.
6: Abolish ICE. Free Palestine. 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
10: We have to use every tool in the toolbox to make sure that we abolish ICE.
7: It was not the end of a political movement. It was the beginning.
8: It's socialism in the motherfucking house.
2: And the DSA. Now, obviously, Jamali Bowman is a joke. Pulled a fire alarm, lost twice to Mike Lawler, getting more radical by the day. But, Carl, the DSA has got to be addressed. I want to know who's financing them. Same with Act Blue. This has to be, we have to pound that into the ground. This is somebody else's agenda. You don't become a socialist in America with a major movement like this. This has got to be financed outside our borders. If not, I want to find out and make sure it's not.
9: Yeah, well, first of all, it would be illegal if they were accepting foreign money.
2: Sure.
9: My sense is they're not that dumb. But look, we've had socialists in America for years. Milwaukee had a socialist mayor. What's unusual about this is that it's not merely the socialist nostrums of the government's going to come in and take over the, you know, the means of production. It is now also with a whole bunch of weird cultural stuff and foreign policy views that are antithetical to what America stands for. You know, we now have a member of the United States Congress who says that America deserved 9/11, and we have somebody who attended a celebration on October 8th of the attacks of Hamas on Israel on October 7th. I mean, celebrated the slaughter of innocents. So this is not the normal. This is not our grandfather's socialism. This is today's very left wing, very dangerous, very, very much at odds with the American experiment. That's what we're facing today.
2: So listen to this. Within the Democratic Party, you're an outsider here. You're just observing. This is not Republican Democrat yet. Listen to Brad Lander. By the way, who took out a very left-wing Trump hater in Dan Goldman over in New York City. Cut two.
11: Our party needs to admit that Joe Biden's hug BB strategy was a catastrophic failure. Yeah. I believe it made us complicit in genocide. Bombs we paid for killed over 70,000 Palestinians, mostly women and children. Tanks we sent made over a million people homeless. Humanitarian aid is still not getting in.
2: The hug of Joe Biden. They're not talking about George Bush. They're not talking about Donald Trump. The hug of Joe Biden, of Bibi, after the October 7th attack was a mistake.
9: Yeah, look, this again, this is New York. So this guy now represents lower Manhattan and some of the more liberal parts of Brooklyn. One of these new members represents what's called the commie corridor, northern Brooklyn and southern Queens. But let me just tell you,
2: he's Jewish.
9: There are Democrats. Yeah, this guy's Lander is Jewish. This guy and the two women who got elected are now today unsettling Democrats in places like Middletown, Ohio, and Dallas, Texas. I mean, you know, you think in South Texas they're going to go for abolish ICE? You know, this is a nutty agenda. Now, it may sell well in parts of the four of the five boroughs of New York City, but the Democrats outside of New York City are beginning to think, oh, really? We're going to have to defend this stuff in battleground districts in Nebraska and Ohio and Pennsylvania, and we're going to try and hope to swing Senate seats in places like Maine and Alaska with nuts like this being the face of our party. You know, look, the Republicans had an insurgent movement in 2010, the Tea Party movement, and it unsettled the establishment of the Republican Party because these were newcomers. But they were generally in agreement with the basic philosophy of the Republican Party and conservative movement: less government, lower taxes, and focus on economic growth. These people are at war with what the Democratic Party stands for. You can remember the time when a New York Democrat was, if you thought about them, they were a New York cop. They were a Catholic priest. They were a working class family of ethnic origins who were looking to find their way up. And it was a bunch of Jews. And now they're at war. And they are saying people like that, the cop, the Catholic priest, the observant Jew, the small business person, the entrepreneur, the person who had a social conscience but was a business person. Those people have no role in our party because we're left wingers.
2: So if you were Hakeem Jeffries today, what do? You lost, and you're supposed to be speaker. Are you still the leader?
9: Well, he's going to have, you know, you think that the Freedom Caucus has been problematic for Republican speakers like John Boehner and even the current speaker. Think about what Hakeem Jeffries is going to face if the Democrats do take the House and he becomes the leader of that caucus. These people are going to be demanding votes on things like free kindergarten and abolish ICE and constrict, you know, the immigration authorities and open the borders and cut the military and reduce support for law enforcement, you know, impeach Trump. I mean, this is going to be if he becomes speaker, if the Democrats take the House, the majority might be made by left wingers like this from places on the East Coast and the far West Coast.
2: So let's talk about Iran, if we could. The President of the United States yesterday cut 18.
12: You want to see trouble? Let them have a nuclear weapon. We're doing very well with Iran. They've been decimated, and we're making a deal with them, and we'll see how that all goes. And right now, as you probably heard yesterday, we had 19 barrels of oil, 19 million barrels of oil come off, and that's the biggest in the history of the Strait, the Hormuz Strait. Our stock market is through the roof and oil prices are tumbling. We actually hit for a moment today. In fact, I think it's going to break it. $70 a barrel. That's lower than we were when we started. And it's been amazing. And the big thing is Iran will not have a nuclear weapon.
2: Where are we at, Carl? You know what it's like dealing with that region.
9: Yeah, well, look, the president's making three big bets. The first bet is that the economy will be in better shape because oil prices will come down. The second bet is that he is going to be able to get a good deal with the Iranians that will constrict their nuclear programs and constrict their presence in the region. And finally, a big bet that Iran is going to live up to that agreement. So the first one, I think the economy is going to get better because oil prices are going to come down, and that's going to and that's going to power the recovery. But the other two are very much up in the air, and I worry about the callousness of the Iranians, and I worry about the president not thinking some of these things through. I thought it was incredibly problematic that he said, well, of course they can have ballistic missiles. Others in the region have them, so why can't they? Well, doesn't he understand that the Iranians have been trying to develop an intercontinental ballistic missile to strike the United States? They've already got a missile that can go 4,000 miles and strike our bases at Diego Garcia. You put an intercontinental ballistic missile and marry a nuclear warhead on it, and we live in a much different world if Iran achieves that. And the president said something very wise in 2020 when he was criticizing the Obama agreement with Iran. He said, Iran has never won a war, but they have never lost a negotiation. And I think he needs to carry that in mind when he's talking about, like, giving them $300 billion. Where's that coming from? Out of the pockets of our allies in the region? You think they want to give Iran $300 billion? You know, what about reducing our presence in the region? The Iranians are demanding that. Why are we silent on their support of terrorist movements? We have J.D. Vance criticizing Israel at the very moment when the Israelis are trying to get a deal with Hezbollah, and the president of Lebanon is saying, I want Hezbollah out of our country. And that's nowhere in the negotiations, support for the terrorist movements that Iran has been providing for decades.
2: I 100% agree with you. I want you people to hear what J.D. Vance said about Israel.
13: Donald J. Trump is the only head of state in the entire world who is sympathetic to the nation of Israel at this moment in time. And he happens to be the head of state of the world superpower. If I was in the cabinet of the Israeli government, I might not be attacking the only powerful ally that I have anywhere left in the entire world. And the second message I would give to some of those cabinet members, Bibi, to his credit, has not gone down this path.
2: So I was wildly insulted and angered by that comment. And I wonder what you thought.
9: If I were the vice president of the United States, I would not be kicking our ally around in the Middle East who has stood by us through thick and thin. And it represents an important part of our foreign policy. Our commitment to Israel is strong. It's important for us to support the only democracy in the region. And it is particularly important for us to be strong when they have to deal with terrorists on their borders. Why aren't we up there saying, you know what, Iran, we want you to stop support of Hezbollah. We want to stand in support of not only Israel, but of the freedom of Lebanon. You're so concerned about the sovereignty of Iran. How about showing some respect for the sovereignty of Israel and Lebanon by withdrawing your support of Hezbollah?
2: Yeah.
9: They get this lecture from the vice president. I thought it was over the top and insulting.
2: Yeah, I thought so too. And I would add that I noticed the tone has been different since. And I saw that one of the key Jewish supporters of the president, Adelson, came out and said, I'm going to withdraw my support if it happens again, or she's withdrawing her support entirely. Sheldon Adelson's widow.
9: Dr. Miriam Adelson, who's a terrific human being. And look, the president has a great many allies, I suspect, who have said to him, Mr. President, why are you allowing the vice president to go out there and gratuitously insult Israel? He didn't need to say those things. He could have made his point that the president is a strong advocate for Israel, and I hope the Israeli government, the Israeli people understand that we stand firmly with you and we're working on behalf of the peace of the region. That would have been appropriate, and then make your private comments to them. Tell the minister to shut up. But to do it that publicly was like, you know, it was like, a you know, beating his chest and looking, trying to look like a big guy. And instead, he looked like he was simply going out of his way to insult one of our great allies.
2: Yeah, I think that in the big picture, I think this is the time you stand by your allies. It doesn't matter what the rest of the world thinks. Who, you know, we watch Europe and their anti-Semitism rage. We watch it sometimes in the Middle East, but thanks to the great work of the previous administration, previous Trump administration, we got a bunch of Gulf states with good relations with Israel. And we also have one country, the UAE, got a piece of the Iron Dome from Israel. So everybody knows Israel does not attack people that don't attack them. That's pretty clear.
9: No, and anyway, but we've wasted enough time on the vice president. I hope he got a sharp lecture when he got home from the president. And if not, I hope he got some candid advice from his advisors that you didn't do yourself, or more importantly, do the United States any good by going out of the way to insult Israel.
2: Tallarico, do you think he's doing a good job in defining himself? Or do you think Paxton's doing a good job defining Tallarico?
9: Paxton's not doing any kind of a job in defining Tallarico. The tension is all inside Camp Tallarico because he's trying to be smart by moderating his views. For example, you know, we need to support the police. And I voted for a state budget that dramatically increased support for law enforcement. But his record keeps coming up and biting him. So the question is going to be, how does he handle that over the course of the campaign? My sense is he's going to handle it by continually trying to be moderate in tone and voice and point to the parts of his record where he did things like vote for the state budget. But I think he's going to try and cover up for the very left-wing views that he has by going after Paxton over all of the scandals in his background. Look, I live in Austin. Austin is like Moscow on the Little Colorado River. I mean, you talk about a left-wing place. And Tallarico originally popped up by taking a suburban Republican seat in the county north of us, Williamson County, and by being a sort of moderate-sounding Democrat. And then they redistricted him with his agreement so that most of his district now is in northern Travis County, which is, you know, the People's Republic of Travis County. And he came out with his true beliefs, which are very left-wing. So the tension is going to be for the next, for the next 5 months. How does he deal with the aspect of that at the same time that he's trying to move to the center in order to get disaffected Republicans and independents? And he's got a shot there. Remember, even before all of these scandals came out, Paxton trailed the rest of the Republican ticket by an average of 177,000 votes 8 years ago and 155 4 years ago.
2: Besides that, you really don't know much about the race. Carl Rove, thanks so much. Awesome job. Back in a moment.
1: Both sides, all opinions. It's Brian Kilmeade.

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12: 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If he can't have his voting bill, he won't sign any bill. 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
14: This is a Bloomberg Money Minute. President Trump has ordered the Justice Department to look into gas prices, which he says aren't falling fast enough. He announced the move on Truth Social, but didn't elaborate on his instructions. Oil, however, is trading lower this morning, with Brent crude below $75 a barrel for the first time since the war in Iran started, now that traffic's flowing again in the Strait of Hormuz. And prices at the pump are lower than they've been in months. AAA has got the national average now at $3.92 a gallon. Overall, stocks are ticking higher, putting a stop to yesterday's big tech sell-off. Investors are focused on chipmaker Micron Technology today, which is set to report earnings after the closing bell. And Bed Bath & Beyond is working its way out of bankruptcy now and says if you've got old coupons lying around, they're still good. The retailer says it's taking them no matter how old they are because it's reopening stores and running a contest to find the oldest coupon. The grand prize is a $100,000 home renovation. Monica Ricks, Bloomberg Radio.
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19: Good morning, everybody. Hope you're off to a great start. We're going to see a daytime high again today above average at about 94 degrees. It will feel with the humidity like the triple digits. We'll have a chance of some afternoon showers and storms. The tropics right now are quiet. I'm WPBF 25 First Warning meteorologist Sandra Shaw. Have a great day.
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0: he's so busy, he'll make your head spin. It's Brian Kilmeade.
1: We understand the great opportunity we all have as Americans. We wish for all to achieve the American dream. We wish all who want to apply themselves to whatever pursuit of happiness or excellence they desire. It's a rare opportunity to be born in America and to have these blessed opportunities. And all that we ask, all that people expect, all that we expect is that you love America, that you recognize how fortunate you are to be an American.
2: And that is some of Rush Limbaugh's thoughts when he was the most dominant radio person maybe ever, certainly in my lifetime. Catherine Limbaugh joins us now, Chief Executive Officer of the Rush Limbaugh Legacy. They have great children's books out. I think young adult books out now that talk about America's history in a fun, entertaining, but accurate way. And that is missing from a lot of curriculums around the country. Catherine, welcome back to the Brian Kilmeade Show. Great to see you.
3: Thank you so much, Brian. I'm happy to be back.
2: Right. You said you feel comfortable in the news environment.
3: Yes. Right? Oh, I love it. Just being in a studio again, I'm like, oh, I'm back. I'm home.
2: Because for a while after Rush passed away, you were on a lot.
3: I mean, for a
2: year or so.
3: Yeah, right afterwards I was, just for a period of time so that we could, you know, continue to talk to everyone. He considered his audience to be extended family, as I do. So it was our way of just keeping connected.
2: Well, what have the last few years been like?
3: Oh, goodness. The first couple of years were really tough. You know, we lost such an important voice. Just hearing him talk about the United States and patriotism reminds me that that voice is so sorely missed. But thank goodness there's people like you that are keeping that going, especially with everything happening here in New York. I picked the wrong day yesterday to come into New York with socialism on the agenda, but perhaps it's the right day for me to be here.
2: Is Florida still home?
3: Yeah, Florida partly and Tennessee.
2: Right. Well. So those two areas which almost feel isolated from what we're experiencing here.
3: Exactly.
2: Do you feel, now that you come into the bubble, do you feel like this push for socialism and far leftism is in a bubble, or do you feel it's permeating throughout the country?
3: I hope it's not. Right here in particular.
2: Do you feel it in Tennessee or Florida?
3: Not really. Not to the extent of here at all. It's honestly scary what's happening here in New York right now. And just knowing that this is becoming sort of relatively mainstream within New York in certain areas is absolutely crazy. I think if Rush was here right now, he would say this is insane. There's actual insanity going on with what people are thinking about. Tennessee, less so for sure. Florida, free state.
2: Yeah, it is. And it's becoming more an enclave. And they feel like America is being sectioned off between that and the gerrymandering, because people just say, okay, a Republican's in power, we're going to gerrymander to give the maximum Republican seat. A Democrat's in power, we're going to gerrymander to make the maximum Democratic seats. So it put less in play. They say only about 18 seats of 435 are in play. Do you worry about that for the country? Do you think we should have more competition, competitive districts?
3: I do worry. I worry a lot about what's happening generally across the board. And I think that's what Rush would be saying to all of us, is we have to continue to put out the message that our fundamental American values that we were founded with are incredibly important. So I think that it's important for each one of us to continue to say we have to hold on to our principles. We have to hold on to what makes us free, what makes us the United States of America, and not let us go the way of socialism.
2: Yeah, here's more from Rush.
1: America allows you to love yourself. America allows you to think you're the greatest thing on earth. America allows you to have confidence and bravado. America allows you the opportunity to put what you think is best on trial and see if it flies. It's always been what America's about. This is a miraculous country. We wanted everybody who sees the flag to know just how lucky we are to be Americans. To be free. What incredible early patriots did to establish this country and preserve and protect freedom and guarantee it.
2: Go ahead.
3: Yeah, no, that's exactly it. I think, you know, Rush always talked about that, how incredibly miraculous our country is and its founding. He would say the American dream is very much still alive. No matter what's being said out there, no matter what's happening in New York, the American dream, every single individual has an opportunity here. And we can never lose that. We can never lose sight of that. And I know that Rush would say it's never time to panic, no matter what's happening.
2: And is that what prompted him to write those young, I think they're mm-hmm. not children, they're young adult books, right?
3: Yeah.
2: I mean, it's like 8 to 14?
3: Yeah, some years ago.
2: Rush Revere.
3: Some years ago, he saw that there was a real void for accurate, patriotic American history. And he wanted to do something beyond what he was doing on the radio to connect to the younger demographic. So it was geared towards the fifth grade reading level, a little bit older, a little bit younger. But we heard from hundreds of thousands of young Americans who said, first, they're enjoying history for the first time, and they're enjoying reading. But what Rush wanted to do was take young patriots, young readers back in time to be at the Mayflower, on the Mayflower, to be part of the American Revolution. He used Rush Revere, which was an American history teacher and his substitute, a substitute American history teacher and his horse, Liberty the Horse. I've confused them totally today, but Liberty the Horse back in time to be a part of American history.
2: And when people want to order the books, mm-hmm. where do they go?
3: Well, we're hoping they'll be everywhere that they normally find books. We joked about this yesterday when I was on a couple of programs that they may be in the back somewhere if they're here in New York, but hopefully anywhere that you look for books, hopefully they'll be there.
2: All right, good. What about your background? You would tell me how many different countries you lived in, how much you're enjoying the World Cup. Now, I grew up with soccer mm-hmm. in my neighborhood in the 70s. So I've been playing since I was in second grade. Mm-hmm. So soccer's not new to me. But as so many people said, I'm getting into it. And now I'm getting into it. But why? What got you into it?
3: Oh, I love soccer. I'm glad we're talking about that. We'll talk about that in a minute. But I grew up around the world. My mother was an American diplomat. My father went to the Naval Academy and then was in international business. So we literally grew up around the world. I was born in Boston, New England, originally. My mother was part of the Adams history, her lineage. And then we traveled extensively throughout my life. I lived in Brazil for many years. And in Brazil, in particular, was where I loved soccer for the first time. I played. Unfortunately, I peaked at 10 years old. I thought I was going to be on the World Cup team, but I peaked at 10. I was a center forward for many years, but I peaked at 10 basically because when we went to Brazil, soccer for young girls was not as popular as you would think. But you know what I was going to say, just back to talking about Rush Revere and talking about Liberty the Horse and why Rush wrote these books is because he wanted young readers and young patriots to know why our country is so important. And speaking about the World Cup, you know, I've been watching a lot of the games, as I know you have. And just being able to see so many fans standing up, singing proudly, you know, holding their heart, their hand over their hearts, being proud to be American. That's exactly the point of this book, these books. And as much as Rush would be disappointed in what's happening with the craziness of socialism, he would be absolutely thrilled to see the revival of American patriotism under President Trump. Just seeing, you know, the athletes standing up and singing on the U.S. soccer team.
2: Remember, they were taking a knee a few years ago.
3: Exactly. And we had a huge campaign against that. We did a big thing for the Betsy Ross campaign some years ago, stand up for Betsy Ross. So as much as Rush would say, you know, it's outrageous what's happening in terms of the socialism takeover, he would be saying that it's thrilling to see these athletes standing, the crowd screaming. You know, that's what young people need to know, why that the Star Spangled Banner means so much to us, why the flag means so much to us, what needed to happen in order for us to be celebrating 250 years of an incredibly miraculous country.
2: You know, the other thing was, just if you think about it, if just explain to somebody where Francis Scott Key got this poem from, mm-hmm. why those words work, what was happening in our country, Washington, the White House had just burned. The Capitol building had just burned to the ground. The British were on the march. They wanted to take Baltimore, maybe take back the country. Mm-hmm. But it was Fort McHenry that was still there and the flag that was still there. And it is now in the Smithsonian, which I just saw last month for a special we're doing. That flag was knitted back together, stitched back together. It was made in the middle of the War of 1812, put up to Fort McHenry, and then they fixed it again. Mm-hmm. Women were doing that at that time. And they took great pride in doing it. And they said, we better hold on to this. It'll be special. Little did we know that whole incident would be chronicled in our national anthem. If you just knew that and the flag was still there and the bombs burst in air because they sunk boats further enough back where the cannons would not hit the fort, theoretically, they would burst in midair and go to the water.
3: Yeah.
2: And that's part of it. I mean, that's the drama of our country.
3: Well, that's exactly right. And that's what Rush Revere, the history teacher, wanted to do, was take young readers right there to be at Fort McHenry, to be a part of American history, and see why those lyrics mean so much to us and understand it. And I think that's what makes this book series so unique and why we're doing this. The only reason that we're really back talking about this is, one, because we're celebrating 250 years of the most miraculous country on earth, and two, because Rush was such an iconic figure for so long. He is a huge patriot, and we really want him to always be honored and recognized, and this is the way for me to do that in his legacy. And also, the books are being relaunched to raise funds for the Marine Corps Law Enforcement Foundation. We love our United States military. We're huge supporters of the military. The Marine Corps Law Enforcement Foundation provides scholarships and financial aid to the children of fallen heroes, which, of course, have paid the ultimate sacrifice for our freedom that we celebrate today.
2: So, yeah, and that's amazing to me, is because as soon as you hear Rush's voice, you expect to hear him later on today, right? 12 o'clock.
3: Absolutely.
2: Right? So you hear him, and you forget that he's not going to be following you. And I remember I wrote him one time because it had been about 5 months since he's been on at Fox, and, you know, he's still doing his show. And I wrote him, and I just said, hey, I just want you to know, I know you can only do so much, but if you wanted to, I like to invite you on to the morning show if you could possibly do it. And he said, Brian, thanks so much, but my focus right now is staying above the ground. And I was wondering for you and for him what it was like knowing that that what he had was terminal, and why it was important for him to keep working. Could you tell me?
3: Oh, absolutely. My goodness. You know, that was his entire life. I'll be honest that being behind the golden mic is exactly what kept him going as long as he was able to be. We would spend many days in hospitals talking about how quickly we can get chemotherapy done so that he can get back behind the microphone. That is, was his total driving force. And he loved this country. He loved the listeners so incredibly much. Of course, he loved his family, but being behind the golden mic, talking to the United States, confronting these huge issues that we're facing, was Rush's entire life.
2: Because really, he was making an impact in the country, now the superpower. And the other thing is, His connection to Donald Trump was so strong.
3: Exactly. I often say that Rush and President Trump are so similar in that they have such an extraordinary connection to people that listen to them, vote for them, or follow them. It's very personal. I always said that Rush and Donald Trump don't talk at you, but they talk to you, and you feel as though, whether or not you know them personally, you feel as though you do. And I'm so thankful to President Trump for taking on the issues that he is now. He takes a lot of arrows, just like Rush did for so many years. But I'm deeply grateful that we have President Trump in office. But just going back to, you know, Rush was really facing a very difficult terminal illness, but his motivation was, how quickly can I get back to the audience? How quickly can I talk to Americans and remind them why our country is so incredible? So if he could be here right now, he would say, I would love to keep going. But unfortunately, it was a year about from diagnosis straight through to his last show.
2: And they told him right there that this is, you can't recover from this?
3: Well, it was a difficult thing because Rush didn't know about it. He was actually on the radio as it was happening. The doctor called me personally and let me know that it was stage four terminal cancer, which I knew from having a lot of experience in cancer. My father passed away from pancreatic cancer. A lot of friends and family have been affected. So I knew right away that we were facing a very daunting battle. But Rush was on the radio and he was so happy to be there that I didn't want the doctor to call him directly. And I really didn't want him to hear this while he was doing what he was born to do and loved so much. So when he was off the show that day, he came home and I asked him if he had a few minutes to talk about things. And he said, yes. And he said, how'd it go? And I said, well, unfortunately, you know, it is a difficult diagnosis, but we're going to fight it. And I never let him know how much time they had placed on it, because in my mind, time is just a number. It can absolutely be changed. So we set out right then to fight it. And I said, you know, Rush, you should stay on the radio. Don't think that time is over now just because you've heard this diagnosis. I think what will absolutely keep you going is to be behind the radio. So we had to, behind the mic. So we had to make adjustments. We had to, you know, strategize how we were going to be in the hospital, how he was going to be on air. But it was difficult right out of the gates. He fought incredibly hard. He never wanted to be a cancer patient on the radio. He never wanted anyone to feel sorry for him. Instead, what he wanted was to connect to so many people that are going through hardships in their life. And
2: yeah, I mean, thanks so much for sharing that. I had never known almost any of that. But you deserve a lot of credit, too, because you had to be his strength through the entire time and also knew what he was going through. And if you could hear it on the air, and you had to be his coach as well as his spouse. But go out and pick up these books. It goes to a great cause. And if you have it, somebody in there, like especially 8, 9, 10, 11, you pick up this book, they'll understand more about the country on year 250. Catherine, thanks so much for putting us on
3: your
2: staff.
3: You're welcome. Absolutely. Yeah. Thank you, Brian. And it's Rush Revere, American History Teacher, and Liberty the Horse.
2: Gotcha.
3: I mixed them up a little earlier, but I'm back.
2: I think you got it. Catherine Limbaugh, thanks so much.
3: Thank you.
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0: 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I've been surfing here since I was a kid. Now, seeing my grandson out on the water, it means everything to me. Watching him and taking in the blue waves, the sea breeze, the blurry horizon.
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1: Yeah, welcome back, everybody. 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I hope to see everybody in person. BrianKilmeade.com is going to be streamed on Fox Nation, but History, Liberty, and Laughs. I try to bring history to life in a fun, entertaining, informative way. 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And it's the last show we're going to do like this. Even though every show is different, I'm going to switch it into my new book, Uniting the States, The Six Crucial Moments That Forged the American Miracle. 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
5: From ABC News, I'm Chuck Sievertson. President Trump was supposed to sign a bipartisan affordable housing legislation at this hour, but on his Truth Social page, he said he canceled it until Congress passes the Save America Act. Trump says compared to the election-related bill, the housing measure is of minor importance. House Speaker Mike Johnson says he anticipates the housing bill will be signed in the next 10 days.
6: We're going to reduce regulation so builders can build. We're going to limit institutional investing in the housing market. We're going to bring the American dream back within the grasp of hardworking American families. Critical to do. Great policy. The president, when we go through the details of the bill, he's going to understand that it's a good product.
5: Day after the Senate approved an Iran war powers resolution, this from ABC News contributor and former Defense Department official Mick Mulroy.
7: The War Powers Act of 1973 requires that Congress authorize anything that continues past 60 days. So this is both a constitutional issue and I think a reflection of how

0: NYPD conducted searches today at various locations in the city in an investigation into corruption at the nation's largest police department. You're listening to ABC News.
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2: Ask yourself this question. Is it really worth holding on to that timeshare that you know you need to get rid of? 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
0: Public schools in Los Angeles, the nation's second largest school district, have now adopted one of the strictest policies restricting screen time in class. The policy passed by the Board of Education will ban screen use before second grade and limit screen time for older students. ABC's Rena Roy.
3: Parents and teachers have raised concern about an over-reliance on technology in school, worrying that digital instruction is replacing hands-on learning and social interaction. Doctors say encouraging too much screen time can lead to a number of health problems. But not everyone supports the change. Critics argue some students rely on classroom technology because they don't have regular access to computers at home.
0: Utah and Alabama have passed laws aimed at limiting screen use in class. Mice are getting smarter. Researchers say the rodents are learning how to resist traditional pesticide treatments. ABC's Elizabeth Worthington.
4: A recent Rutgers University study found that mice are genetically evolving to become resistant to the poisons designed to kill them, also called rodenticides. The researchers looked at samples from New York City, Washington, D.C., New Jersey, and Philadelphia and its surrounding suburbs.
0: A recent study showed that 70% of mice sampled were mutating. 3 years after filing for bankruptcy, Bed Bath & Beyond is making a comeback, and the chain says it will still honor its old coupons. Chuck Sievertson, ABC News.
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7: Scott Singer says he's America first, but Singer opposed Donald Trump for president and was endorsed by pro-impeachment Democrats. As mayor, he supported gun control and worked with Biden on radical Green New Deal policies. Florida conservatives can't afford another rhino career politician like Scott Singer. Dan Franzese is the solution, a pro-Trump businessman fighting for America first. Vote Dan Franzese for Congress.
8: I'm Dan Franzese, and I approve this message.
7: Paid for by Dan Franzese for Congress 2026.
9: Good morning, everybody. Hope you're off to a great start. We're going to see a daytime high again today, above average at about 94 degrees. It will feel with the humidity like the triple digits. We'll have a chance of some afternoon showers and storms. The tropics right now are quiet. I'm WPBF 25 First Warning meteorologist Sandra Shaw. Have a great day.
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United States, delighted to have you with me. The phone number is 877-973-7425. Should you wish to be on the program, I would be

0: very, very happy to have you. 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Get tickets now before the price goes up, and you'll be able to hang out with me in October. The Not Safe for Radio show coming to Metro Atlanta. There's a great hotel if you want to come in and hang out with us. I'll be there shaking hands and taking the stage, and it'll be a lot of fun. We got to start before we get to the just so you know, the president has canceled signing the Save America, or canceled signing the housing bill, and decided that until the Save America Act passed is passed, he's not going to do anything. It's not going to happen. The only thing the Save America Act is really good at right now is getting Republican voters to hate the Republican Congress so that they don't show up in November, so that Republicans can go back into the minority, because the conservative movement profits from being in the minority. That they don't actually want to lead. They want to be in the minority. The conservative movement in Washington does, because they make a lot of money. And so they are getting your hopes hung up on the passage of the Save America Act, which lacks Republican votes in the Senate. The president has bought into this, and so he's going to kill the housing bill, which I'm fine with because I thought it was a bad bill. But he's not going to get the Save America Act passed. What he's going to do is cause Republicans to completely lose everything in November as the socialists ascend. Friends, Mamdani had a good night last night. Here's John King from CNN.
1: That projection, Abby, means that the mayor, Mamdani, does get a sweep of the three races in which he endorsed in Democratic primaries tonight. The Democratic Socialist candidate, Danielisa Avila Chevalier, beating a powerful Democratic, long-standing Democratic incumbent, Adriano Espaillat. A much more narrow race than the other two districts here, but this is, again, a Democrat. This is a mayor making a statement. This is a candidate making a statement. You're having the conversation with your panel about we want new, we want different, and yes, we want more liberal. In this particular case, Espaillat is certainly a Democrat and a progressive, but this is part of the generational divide. We've also seen the Democratic Party. We want new, we want younger, but there's one for the mayor, there's two for the mayor, and there's three tonight. So the conversation is going to be, Abby, number one, how much power does Zohran Mamdani have in New York City politics? Number two, he's also making some enemies tonight, let's be honest.
0: Yeah, he's making some enemies. At the one of the events last night, I think it was for Chevalier, we'll get into her. It was a mostly white crowd, and you need to know the data here. Darlisa Chevalier is one of the candidates who won. She beat Adriano Espaillat, who is the chairman of the Congressional Hispanic Caucus. So the chairman of the Congressional Hispanic Caucus has been ousted by a communist. She calls herself a Democratic Socialist. She's a communist. She won, by the way, with younger voters, college-educated voters, high-income voters, and white voters. So white, high-income, college-educated, young voters supported Chevalier, the communist, in New York City. And again, they call themselves Democratic Socialists in this country, but they're actually communists. And at her rally, when Hakeem Jeffries came on television to talk about the win, they overwhelmingly, and by the way, it was overwhelmingly a white crowd with barista haircuts.
2: You're next! You're next! You're next! You're next! You're next!
0: That is the crowd of overwhelmingly young, white, high-income progressives chanting, "You're next," as Hakeem Jeffries comes on television. So just so you understand who the, and by the way, this woman's going to win. This is a district drawn to be safely Democrat. Chevalier is going to win. These progressives are going to win. She was the leader of Columbia University apartheid divest to stop doing business with Israel. She has called for the abolition of police, prisons, and borders. She has clarified her position on defunding police by writing that her vision means ending policing, full stop, period, no more police at all, ever. She has retweeted posts saying, yes, literally abolish the border and all deportation is wrong. She calls the United States an effing disgrace, referred to the United States as occupied territory, Native American land, and joked about wiping her dirty hands on the American flag and using the American flag as a coaster for her drink. She wrote favorably about communism and wrote that we need to seize the means of production, called for nationalizing utilities, pharmaceutical companies, and seizing all properties from landlords, and wrote that the pyromania associated with anarchism is very intriguing to me. She called Joe Biden a rapist and a war criminal. She said she wouldn't vote for him. She said F Kamala Harris and criticized Bernie Sanders and AOC as being too pro-Israel. She has retweeted a post saying Israel doesn't exist, and she wrote that black and Arab men fetishize ugly colonizer women. That is who Zoran Mandami helped get elected, Darlisa Chevalier, and she will go to the United States Congress with those views. Now, as the leader of the Columbia University Apartheid Divest Group, this is what the group stands for. One, we will not stop until the university fully divests from all forms of settler colonial violence. Two, divestment is not an incrementalist goal. True divestment necessitates nothing short of the total collapse of the university structure and American empire itself. It is not possible for imperial spoils to remain so heavily concentrated in the metropole and its high cultural repositories without the continuous suppression of all populations that resist the empire's expansion. We must divest from this to undermine and eradicate America as we know it. We refuse to allow Colombia to return to a state of normalcy. Normalcy is the structurally impelled displacement and eventual destruction of the Palestinian people. We act in full support of the Palestinian resistance. This action is first and foremost an effort to extend the successes of the Palestinian resistance to the heart of the empire itself, to translate their resilience in Gaza to unrest and violence in America. So this woman, who the Democrats will send to Congress in November, believes that we must eradicate America and the American empire and bring unrest and violence to America. Now, here's the problem. She has to take an oath to uphold, protect, and defend the United States. She will take that oath because she's willing to lie. She's willing to take the oath. But Congress is under no obligation to seat a woman who has taken the position that we must eradicate America and bring unrest and violence to America. That is her stated position. That is what she believes, to undermine and eradicate America and use violence in America. Congress is under no obligation to seat her in November. And if the Republicans maintain the majority, and they're probably not because of some of the things the president is doing, well, the Democrats will seat a woman who is pledged to eradicate America from within. The enemy is from within. She's not alone, though. She also is going to be elected with Brad Lander. He is the man who stood before the Islamists, who sang to them in Arabic, and when he was gone, the imam pledged death to the infidel. Not only that, but Zoran Mandani also supported Eber Kawas. She will go to the New York State Senate as Mamdani's replacement. She said 9/11 was America's fault due to capitalism, racism, white supremacy, and Islamophobia. And she has worn a headband from Hamas. Ladies and gentlemen, we have gone from the Democratic Party being the party of the working class to the party of Islamic socialists. The Democrats' campaign position within 10 years is going to be, let's fly a plane into One World Trade Center. I mean, the Democratic Party is becoming the party of Islamic radicals. They actually are nominating and will send to Congress an Al-Qaeda volunteer in New Jersey, not far from the shadows of the World Trade Center. The real test, however, is not these districts, because these districts were drawn in New York to be districts won by far-left progressive Democrats, and the Democratic Party nationally is going to be bound to these people. The real test is going to be Michigan. See, Michigan is a state that Donald Trump has won twice, and the Democrats there are rushing to nominate Abdul El-Sayed, I believe his name is. He is the doctor. who is not a physician. He never actually had patients. He's claimed in the past that he had patients, but has finally admitted that, no, he's never actually had patients. He's got a medical degree, but he's not actually a physician who sees patients. He also believes Israel should not exist. He is pro-Hamas. He is an Islamic sympathizer. He is Muslim. He believes that Israel shouldn't exist. He is on the side of Hamas and Hezbollah. He believes that the United States should realign itself towards the Islamic world against Israel. The real test is going to be, can a guy like that win Michigan? Will the Democrats rally to a man who is a terrorist sympathizer in Michigan? That's the test. And I don't know that Michigan's going to do that. It's wild to see. The Democrats have decided, at least in urban areas, they can become a fully socialist communist party. This is Jonathan Lamar on Morning Joe this morning.
3: Yeah, and Democrats feel good in recent cycles, since the 24 disaster, about finding the right candidates for the right races. I was talking to some Democrats yesterday who reminded us, as we look towards this November, the success that Democrats had running moderates for the governor's races in New Jersey and Virginia. They won both. But yet, and we're seeing the same there in South Carolina, they feel very bullish about a lot of races coming up this fall. But yes, it's not a one-size-fits-all solution. And in New York City, certainly that's the story here, is Zohran Mamdani, you know, in his early days in office, having significant coattails, being a kingmaker and picking off, you're choosing, Joe, to use his political capital to pick off some incumbents, to put in some of his sort of more of like-minded fellow travelers, more to the left than others. I mean, Dan Goldman has a record that a lot of Democrats are pretty happy with the exception of some of the support for Israel in the months after the war. And also, there's also here in New York, there's sort of the Latino political machine also showing its age. I think that's part of it as well. That's a subplot to what happened here. Mm-hmm. But no doubt, what worked in New York City, Democrats aren't trying to replicate it other places. It's not one size fits all.
0: Yeah, except you're going to be bound by these people. I mean, that's the thing for the Democrats. What Hakeem Jeffries understands, and what Nancy Pelosi understands, and what Chuck Schumer understands, is that these Democrats will become the face of the Democratic Party, because a lot of the upper-income young white people in the media are sympathetic to these people and will overwhelmingly support and give cover to these people. Think about all of the coverage that AOC gets from the media, all the coverage Bernie Sanders gets, all the coverage Elizabeth Warren gets. These people who the Democrats have nominated who hate America will become the face of a Democratic Party. And it, again, is notable the trend line holds up in these urban areas. It is young, high-income, college-educated white people who are voting for the communists who openly despise America. And it is the black and Hispanic people who are standing up against them. And those black and Hispanic people at some point are going to move to the Republican Party. We've already seen it with Hispanic voters. We're going to see it in Texas with James Tallarico on the ballot as Hispanic and black voters decide, this guy's too radical for us. We're going to start seeing this trend line. The Republican Party is going to become an increasingly non-white party, which, by the way, Republicans, is another incentive for you to drive out your anti-Semites and your racists who masquerade as Christian nationalists, who are racists, who are pro-Hitler, who are not yet elected. The Democrats are starting to elect the pro-Hitler crowd. Republicans, you need to drive them out. Tucker Carlson has already walked away from you. Marjorie Taylor Greene is walking away from you. Get the rest of these people out of your party and make a home for these non-white people who love America and hate the communists who want to fly planes into buildings and think it's our fault when it happens. The Republican Party is going to become the diverse party. It's already starting to happen. No one wants to be in the party with the awfuls, the affluent white female urban liberals who have now going to send to Washington a woman who is pledged to destroy America and spread violence across the country. That's actually what the woman is pledged to do in writing. And the affluent white female urban liberals just got her elected. She's still got to get through November, but she will, because that's the way the district is designed. And we will see more in black Hispanic voters leave to flee these awful white women who keep wanting to destroy the country.
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0: You may not agree with him, but he tells you the truth. It's the Eric Erickson Show.
1: Well, welcome. It is Eric Erickson here. Let me give you the state of play happening in Washington. The president has been planning to go to speak behind closed doors at lunch today to the U.S. Senate Republicans who are very angry with him over the Iran deal. The president was going to go to Capitol Hill this morning and sign the housing bill. It is a bipartisan bill to increase the supply of housing in the United States, and it's actually a bad piece of legislation. Oh, the lobbyists love it, but one of the things it does is it restricts investor ownership in houses. They did a terrible job drafting the legislation so that if you are a small businessman who owns rental homes in this country, you too would be impacted by the bill, not just the big BlackRocks and Blackstones and investment companies. It really is amazing that this bill got out. It's a bipartisan bill. You know what they say about bipartisanship in Washington? In Washington, there are actually two parties, the stupid party and the evil party, and occasionally they get together and they do something that is both stupid and evil, and the press calls that bipartisanship. That's what this bill is. And the president was a big supporter of the bill and pushed the bill and got the bill passed and was going to Capitol Hill today for a big signing ceremony. And the Republicans took to the podium to talk about the bill and praise the president for his support of the bill. And while they were talking at their press conference, word came the president decided he's vetoing the legislation. Well, at least he's not going to sign it. Now, if the president doesn't sign the legislation, it becomes the law of the land after 10 days under the Constitution. So he may allow it to become the law of the land without signing it. But the suggestion and the fear on Capitol Hill is he's going to veto it unless the Save America Act gets passed. The Republicans don't have the votes of the United States. This isn't a filibuster in the Senate. This is the Republicans themselves don't have 51 votes in the Senate for the Save America Act. What's going to happen is the president is now going to kill his bipartisan and highly popular housing bill to try to get something passed that is not going to get passed the United States Senate. And, well, now he's going in to talk to senators who are furious with him now over this as well. It's going to be a fun day on Capitol Hill. We'll get into it when we get back. 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
4: ABC News, I'm Chuck Severson. Canceled by President Trump, him signing bipartisan affordable housing legislation. The president on his Truth Social page said he'll sign it only if Congress passes the Save America Act. Trump says compared to the election-related bill, the housing measure is of minor importance. House Speaker Mike Johnson says he anticipates the housing bill will be signed in the next 10 days. Intense public criticism and mounting lawsuits have pushed a Houston summer camp to file for bankruptcy protection. ABC's Jim Ryan.
5: Camp Mystic had been in operation for nearly a century when severe flash flooding last year took the lives of 25 children, two counselors, and Dick Eastland, the co-owner of the facility.
4: Life-threatening heat wave is smothering much of Western and Southern Europe. As part of a federal bribery case, sources familiar with it tell ABC News the former chief of staff to ex-New York Mayor Eric Adams, Frank Caron, his brother, and two others were arrested today. This is ABC News.
6: This is a Bloomberg Money Minute. Sales of new homes in the U.S. fell again in May to the lowest level since the start of the year, as heavy discounts failed to offset high mortgage rates. Single-family home purchases dropped 7.3% as mortgage rates hovered near 6.6%. The median sales price also edged higher to about $425,000, little change from last year. A slide in energy prices are easing concerns on Wall Street, with the Dow up nearly 1% this hour. The Nasdaq's also higher as traders gear up for Micron's earnings report. Electric vehicle startup Slate is now taking pre-orders for its all-electric subcompact pickup truck. It's priced under $25,000 and set to be delivered later this year. And Tesla is getting sued by the family of a 76-year-old woman now who was killed when a Model 3 sedan, allegedly using driver assistance software, slammed into her home near Houston. That lawsuit's one of more than a dozen similar suits against Tesla, blaming its tech for fatal crashes. Monica Ricks, Bloomberg Radio.
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10: Good morning, everybody. Hope you're off to a great start. We're going to see a daytime high again today, above average at about 94 degrees. It will feel, with the humidity, like the triple digits. We'll have a chance of some afternoon showers and storms. The tropics right now are quiet. I'm WPBF 25 First Warning meteorologist Sandra Shaw. Have a great day.
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1: Hello and welcome. It is Eric Erickson here. I am delighted to have you with me. What a day. What a day. The president is intended to go to Capitol Hill today. He was going to sign the bipartisan housing bill, which is a bad bill that he supported. And it's got overwhelming bipartisan support, which means nothing. There are two parties in Washington, the stupid party and the evil party. Occasionally they do something that's stupid and evil, and that's called bipartisan. And it's heralded by the press as a major accomplishment. It's stupid and evil. The housing bill is actually not a good bill. It's loaded up with waste and fraud and abuse. It's filled up with greed. It's filled up with graft. It will punish small businesses who have gotten into the rental housing market, not just the big businesses. It's not a good piece of legislation. But in Washington, they love it because it's a compromise between the stupid party and the evil party. The president was a big champion of the housing bill. He announced he was going to go do a big signing ceremony on Capitol Hill. But the president has now decided to kill the housing bill that he himself wanted, and the White House played a key role in drafting, because he wants the Save America Act passed. Now, I'm going to be brutally honest with you. In Washington, D.C., the professional conservative movement prefers to be in the minority. When you are in the minority, you do not have to lead. You don't have to compromise. You don't have to get anything done. When you are in the minority, you can throw rocks at the majority and say, well, that wouldn't happen if I were in charge. And everyone else has to counter a negative. This would not happen if I wasn't in charge. So what would happen? Well, not that. What's your vision? Well, you don't have to have a vision when you're the minority. You can just say not that. And the conservative, well, establishment in Washington, D.C., they make more money when they are in the minority. You have a bunch of aggrieved people. And aggrieved people, you can keep angry. And keep saying, if we were in charge, we wouldn't do that. And occasionally they become the dog that caught the car. And the professional conservative movement in Washington, D.C. never does well when they catch the car. They tend to get run over by it. Because here's the thing. The country is not all conservatives and not all Republicans are conservatives. And occasionally to get stuff done, actually, you have to compromise. And the conservative establishment in Washington takes an uncompromising position, very much like the Democratic Socialists do, that you absolutely can't compromise. Now, I'm sympathetic to the conservative movement, but I have been a part of this movement for a very long time, and I see how when we get the majority, we tend to always screw it up because we tend to not be able to get anything done. And I'm fine not getting anything done because I think Washington should do less. But the conservative groups in Washington, D.C. feel like if they get in charge and they have an agenda and the agenda is rejected, well, screw everybody. We're just not going to do anything. They much prefer to be in the minority so they don't have to come up with the legislation. They can come up with pipe dreams and they can keep everybody mad and divided. It's very unfortunate. I would like to see the conservative movement lead. The problem I have with the professional conservative movement in Washington, D.C. is very simple. They can't help but die on every hill. It gets them money. Every hill is a hill to die on when you are in the professional conservative movement in Washington. And think about it. There's no check on it. In the same way with the Democratic Socialists. The Democratic Socialists in New York are not hanging out with people who love America. The conservative movement in Washington, D.C. is not hanging out with people who want to get stuff done in Washington. So the conservative movement, like the Democratic Socialists, they move to their extremes and they will not compromise and they will not recognize reality. And as someone who is very conservative, in fact, I would argue more conservative than some of the people who are inside the conservative movement in D.C., but also recognize reality because I'm not in Washington, D.C., hanging out in the circle of jerks that gets together every day for conferences where nothing gets done, where you affirm each other's righteousness instead of actually figuring out what to do with the country. Well, I can see that the Save America Act is never going to pass. Why? Because not every Republican member of the United States Senate is as conservative as you and me. And if you want it to pass, you have to get their votes. And they've made no effort to get their votes. What they've done is tried to bully and browbeat them and say, you're not a loyal American or a loyal Republican or a loyal MAGA. And they're like, you're damn right I'm not. It actually helps the Susan Collinses of the world to stand up against the Save America Act and the Lisa Murkowskis of the world. You may not like them. They don't particularly care for you either, but they're part of the coalition. And if you want to get stuff passed, you have to get them on board because the Republicans need their votes to get to 51. And then you can make a case about the filibuster, but we don't even have to get there because Republicans don't have 51 votes for the Save America Act. And you know what has happened? You are mad at Congress, and that is where the conservative movement thrives. In Washington, D.C., they are professionally experts at getting you mad at Republicans in Congress. Some of you are more mad at the Republicans in Congress than the Democrats in Congress, and that's where the conservative movement in Washington has learned to profit. If you hate the Republicans more than the Democrats right now as a Republican, you are playing into the hands of the professional conservatives in D.C. who don't actually want to get anything done. They don't actually want to pass a voter ID bill. See, they could draft a clean voter ID bill, but that's not what the Save America Act is. They've got you convinced that that's what the Save America Act is, but it's not. It's way more complex than that. It has a lot more things in there that conservatives want, but they're in there and they can't get passed, and they don't want to do a clean voter ID bill. If you did a clean voter ID bill, at least you could put it, make all Republicans against the Democrats and go into November and say, all we want is voter ID. And the Democrats are opposed to it. And a majority of the country, 75-80% of the country supports voter ID. But no, they added things about citizenship proof and that wouldn't clear up the question of whether or not you will have to go register to vote again before November. And the president's been lured in on this and he's decided to sabotage the housing bill, which is a good thing. Don't get me wrong. I'm glad the president is going to kill the housing bill because it passed overwhelmingly with bipartisan support. It's a terrible bill. The president said he supported it, and now he's going to kill it, and I'm glad about that. What I'm frustrated with is that you've got a bunch of these people who are making you so mad at the Republicans, you may not go vote for them in November. And do you not see the socialists on the horizon? Do you not see the crazy socialists on the horizon? Would you rather support Susan Collins or a Nazi? Susan Collins at least will vote for your judges. She may not vote for the Save America Act, but this is the thing in this country that you have to remember is that we are a multifaceted country, and you have to be able to compromise with people to get things done because none of us have the ability to say my way or the highway. And the Save America Act people didn't want to compromise, and so they can't get it passed. And now they're getting you mad at Republicans when we've got a bunch of Democratic socialists who are ready to swarm Washington, D.C. And by the way, there are a bunch of judges that the president could put in lifetime positions that the people who support the Save America Act would rather not confirm so they can filibuster the Save America Act. That's right. There are a bunch of judges that the president has nominated who are held up in the Senate because judges are confirmed on a different legislative calendar. It's called the executive calendar. And legislation is passed on the legislative calendar. And so the conservatives in D.C. are trying to convince everyone that we've got to have a talking filibuster in the United States Senate for the next multiple weeks to try to get the Save America Act passed. And meanwhile, screw the judges. We're not going to lock in lifetime appointments. Yesterday, a judge banned ICE nationwide from rounding up illegal aliens at courthouses. That judge was appointed at the end of the Democrats' control of the Senate in 2016 because they were running out the clock and a deal was struck by the Republicans and Democrats to minimize the number of seats that Democrats could fill with judges. And this is one of the ones who got through. Susan Collins and Lisa Murkowski both voted against that judge. That's how bad the judge is. But she was able to get through. However, Several of them were unable to get through and filled up those vacancies. And the president is now seeking to fill the other vacancies the Democrats couldn't fill, in addition to some others. And so the question I have for you is the Save America Act so necessary that you would rather it than give lifetime appointments to Trump-appointed judges? Which is it? But in Washington, D.C., what you have is members of the conservative movement will speak gobbledygook to you and convince you that you can do all things through the conservative movement. And you can't. And yes, am I frustrated with my own side? I'm really frustrated with my own side because the Save America Act doesn't have Republican votes to pass the Senate. It's not the Democrats holding it up. It's a handful of Republicans who want changes to the bill that they're not going to get. And so my friend, and he is a friend, Mike Lee, is on social media stirring people up against Republican leaders when Mike Lee could be working to try to change hearts and minds among his Senate Republican colleagues. And he's chosen not to do that. He's chosen to be a social media troll. And so that's not going to happen. Thankfully, the housing bill has been sabotaged because of it. But the Save America Act, it's not going to pass. You could get some judges confirmed before the Democrats possibly take over the Senate. You could get some judges confirmed. So what do you want to do? What do you want to do? Do you want to not pass the Save America Act because it's not going to pass, or do you want to get judges confirmed? Do you want to blow up the filibuster? Some of you do. I don't actually think the Democrats are going to have the votes to blow up the filibuster. But I just actually think the optics today are very funny. The president of the United States could have gone to Congress today and been surrounded by Democrats and Republicans and had a bipartisan moment of presidential leadership to get his housing legislation passed. His housing legislation. He's the one who pushed for it. His White House structured it. He could have been surrounded by members of Congress watching the president carried live on CNN signing a bipartisan housing bill that was overwhelmingly supported by both Democrats and Republicans, showing the president is a uniter, not a divider. And instead, he's now going to kill the legislation that's been passed by Congress and tell them unless they get the SAVE Act passed, nothing else is going to happen. Now, I'll be real honest with you. I'm fine with this. The housing bill is dead. I didn't like it. I thought it was a bad bill. And the president's going to kill everything else. And I think that's a good thing. I think Washington does too much. I think Washington should do less. He is accidentally stumbling upon the most conservative position. But it's all over the Save America Act, which I find very funny. It's not going to pass because the Republicans aren't going to vote for it. I mean, that God's honest truth, it's the Republicans who aren't voting for the Save America Act in the Senate. And meanwhile, here's what's happening. The professional class of conservatives in Washington have whipped all of you into such a frenzy over the Save America Act, and the president too now, that some of you are going to be willing to self-sabotage and sit on the sidelines in November and not go vote because the Republicans didn't pass your precious SAVE Act, and the Democrats have just nominated for office a bunch of socialists who are openly pledging to bring violence to America. But because your precious SAVE Act didn't pass, you will put these people in Washington, D.C. to spite your own party. And the professional class of conservatives in Washington will profit from it while the country itself takes a beating by having socialists in charge. It's just funny politics for me to stand on the outside and watch and say, you know, I used to be part of this. I used to be that guy who wanted you to know that it was the end of America if this thing didn't pass. You know what? America kept going on, and I finally realized I don't want to be that guy. I don't want to be the guy whipped into existential frenzy. Many of these people who are in these professional groups on the outside are there because they weren't that good on Capitol Hill, and they're not that good there. They're whipping people into a frenzy and making people angry over a piece of legislation they have no intention of compromising on. But at least in doing so, it killed the House bill. Now, this is the pivot. This is what they'll ultimately do. They'll say, well, that was actually our plan. We didn't actually want the Save America Act passed. We actually wanted the housing bill dead. And so that we got it. We got it. It's to our credit. We were playing 10,000 dimensional chess when that's not really it. But they'll take the win that way because that's all they're going to get. You guys killed the housing bill. God bless you for that because it was a terrible piece of legislation. But now the question is, are you going to incentivize Republicans staying home in November and letting the socialists take over? It's going to be great for your fundraising. It's just going to be really bad for the country.
0: On honest.
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0: You may not agree with him, but he tells you the truth. 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
1: 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A-L-L-E-N. 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I want to have a real conversation with you. Real conversation. Let's be grown-ups on this right now. The Democratic Party is moving hard left, particularly in urban areas. A group of Democratic socialists have taken over. Those are communists, and they're just not yet brave enough to call themselves communists, but they are, and they praise communism. They talk about seizing the means of production, which is communist phrase. The woman backed by the mayor of New York, Ms. Chevalier, who will go to Congress in November, has talked about bringing unrest and violence to the United States and ending the American empire and eradicating America as we know it. For you on the right who are purists, if you are unable and unwilling to make compromises to bring centrists to your side, those centrists may stay home. If you're unwilling to build coalitions with people who disagree with you on some things in order to stop the socialists, you are the socialists' best friend. For all of you who are dogmatically convinced that it is your way or the highway, you could be putting the socialists on the highway to power. If the conservative movement in Washington, D.C., and across the nation is not willing to say, okay, guys, we can't pass the Save America Act right now, but let's do things that centrists look at and say, this is good. Let's do these things. And honestly and objectively make that case. You risk empowering the socialists. This Chevalier lady and these other Democratic socialists who got elected in New York last night in the primary, got the nomination, they will get elected in November. Their districts are designed to get them elected. If you on the right are not willing to be a candidate, a party, an ideology to which centrists can point to and say, I would rather these people than the crazy communists, you're going to play into the hands of the socialists. You better figure out now, what are you willing to compromise on so that centrists side with you instead of staying home? Because you and your echo chamber are as convinced that the Democratic Socialists are in their echo chamber that they're the majority. You think you're the majority. They think they're the majority. I would hate to see what happens with this country when the centrists, the moderates, the independents say, I'm just not voted anymore. Screw them all. And that's where we risk heading. This is a dangerous game both sides are playing with a lot of people in the middle who are going to be the economic casualties of this than the cultural casualties of this. So conservatives in Washington, D.C., I hope that you are willing to recognize it's time to be the reasonable, non-crazy people that the centrists can turn to as the Democrats turn hardcore Islamic socialist. Now, this is all going to have a profound effect economically over time. In fact, there's some stories out there right now about how China is trying to undermine the dollar. Swiss America has been raising the big red flag about the Chinese trying to undermine the dollar for a while. 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
16: From ABC News, I'm Chuck Sievertson. Canceled by President Trump, signing a bipartisan affordable housing bill. President on his Truth Social page said he'll sign it only if Congress passes the Save America Act. Trump says compared to the election-related bill, the housing measure is of minor importance. ABC News White House correspondent Karen Travers.
17: There was great fanfare expected today for this signing, but the president now has a choice. Does he veto this legislation or does he do nothing and just not sign it? And that's important there. One, it passed with veto-proof majorities, so if he does veto it, Congress could take it up again and pass it again. Or if he doesn't sign it, they have then 10 days where then nothing happens and it would become law.
16: The federal judge today barred Trump from implementing a proof of citizenship requirement to vote. It's a day after Congress passed a war powers resolution, largely symbolic, but prohibiting President Trump from further military action in Iran. It's an indication of this, says ABC News contributor and former Defense Department official Mick Mulroy.
18: Iran can see the popularity or the unpopularity of the war, so they know that, and they know the economic consequences of their shutting down of the Strait of Hormuz. It was really the only leverage they had, but they played it, you know, from their perspective very well. It's 21% of the world's energy supply, and it has dramatic impacts on the cost of everything.
16: Intense public criticism and mounting lawsuits push a Houston summer camp into insolvency. ABC's Jim Ryan.
19: Camp Mystic had been in operation for nearly a century when severe flash flooding last year took the lives of 25 children, two counselors, and Dick Eastland, the co-owner of the facility. This morning in Houston, Eastland's son and camp manager Edward Eastland filed for Chapter 11 bankruptcy protection

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3: 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If you're looking to find a home, you might find one where the seller is willing to come down in price. Redfin says 46% of home sellers gave concessions to buyers in May. That is the highest share on record for that month. And the share of homes sold after a discount was offered even higher in some certain metros, some 60% or so in Atlanta, Phoenix, Raleigh, and Charlotte, 76% in Nashville. On the other hand, good luck if you're trying to buy a home in the Bay Area or the New York City metro. More than half of those homes are selling above the asking price in Newark, New Jersey, San Francisco, San Jose, and in Nassau County on Long Island. The AI boom is behind the fierce home buying demand and competition in the Bay Area. As for New York City suburbs, they're popular with buyers because they're in proximity to one of the biggest job centers in the nation, and also it's difficult to build new homes there. And that's the Bloomberg Real Estate Report. I'm Denise Pellegrini.
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8: Good morning, everybody. Hope you're off to a great start. We're going to see a daytime high again today, above average at about 94 degrees. It will feel, with the humidity, like the triple digits. We'll have a chance of some afternoon showers and storms. The tropics right now are quiet. I'm WPBF 25 First Warning meteorologist Sandra Shaw. Have a great day.
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Welcome. It's Eric Erickson here across the United States. We do have some breaking news. The Israeli government has just released a statement via the Israeli Defense Minister. Israel will not withdraw from South Lebanon regardless of United States demands. This comes as Marco Rubio in the Middle East makes clear that the only reason Israel is in Lebanon is because Hezbollah is launching missiles and drones from there. Israel has made that clear, and this deal with Iran cannot control or govern Israel's self-defense. I suspect we are going to hear some people from inside the administration begin whispering that Marco Rubio is trying to undermine the memorandum of understanding. We know he's not a fan of the memorandum of understanding.

0: But I don't know that it's a coincidence that Marco Rubio in the Middle East says Israel is in southern Lebanon because that's where Hezbollah is launching missiles and drones, and Israel has a right to self-defense. And now Israel's defense minister comes out and says Israel will now not be withdrawing from southern Lebanon despite the request of the United States. And even if the United States demands it, Israel will not leave. Big news. Completely changes the dynamic of the memorandum of understanding. I continue to be in the camp that I don't see that this memorandum of understanding with Iran is going to survive the next few months. I mean, we may get to 60 days and then Iran closes up the strait again because they've already now confirmed with Oman that they're going to start charging fees. France and Italy have both come out strongly against the fee. The United Arab Emirates is against the fee that Oman and Iran say they're going to impose. And the Secretary of Energy, Chris Wright, says they're not going to do it, except we literally had Oman and Iran release a statement yesterday saying they intend to start charging fees after 60 days. So we'll see how this plays out, but it's breaking news happening right now. Israel is now publicly saying it will not be leaving southern Lebanon, regardless of the position of the United States. That's not what I wanted to talk about. I was going to try to avoid talking about that situation at all day. There's so much other stuff happening today. And I think everybody's kind of tired of being depressed about how bad a deal it is. And by the way, if you think it's a good deal, you're an idiot, just so you understand. It's not a good deal. But there's no reason for us to dwell on it and remind people how dumb they are by believing propaganda instead of the actual facts on the ground. As a matter of fact, I say that, but if you subscribe to my daily email, and you should, by going to ewerickson.substack.com, you can just text data to 33777. I'll even give you a discount. I pointed out this morning, in the last week, all I've done is accurately document the deal. And the number of people who unsubscribed because they didn't want to hear about it, it was just kind of mind-blowing to me. I get nobody wants to hear bad news. The number of people who want to be lied to, and I'm not going to lie to you. I may have to correct the record. In fact, I need to correct the record. Yesterday, I said in Canada, more people died from assisted suicide in Canada than from were born in Canada. And I got the data wrong. It's actually there are more births than there are assisted suicides in Canada. It's like 3 births for every 1 assisted suicide. However, when you combine the overall death rate in Canada, the mortality rate in Canada, they actually have now, with the help of assisted suicide, slipped beneath the reproduction rate for their society. So I got it wrong. I said there were more assisted suicides than births. So I'm correcting the record. Don't say I don't do that. But I knew I read it on the internet. I went back and found it. And it's actually when you combine the overall mortality rate in Canada and add assisted suicides to it, you're actually having more people in Canada now die than be born. So it is a nation in decline, which is kind of sad. Also, not exactly what I want to talk about. At the end of yesterday's show, there was a press conference from the Attorney General and from Robert F. Kennedy and from Dr. Oz about Medicare fraud and Medicaid fraud. And I played some of that press conference of Todd Blanche, the Attorney General. But I want to go back to this because you really need to hear the details of this, this ongoing fraud that the Trump administration is cracking down on to their great credit. This is the Attorney General.
1: Today, we are announcing federal and state charges, all of which were charged or unsealed at some point over the past 2 weeks, the past 14 days, coordinated nationwide action. Since June 8th, we've charged 455 defendants across 56, like I said a minute ago, U.S. attorney's offices, and 45 U.S. states and territories. As alleged in the various indictments, these individuals participated in healthcare fraud schemes involving over $6.5 billion in false claims submitted to Medicare, Medicaid, and other healthcare programs. The team around me will get into more specifics, but here are a few points that stand out. In one indictment, we're bringing charges against a corporate executive in Arizona in connection to over a $1 billion fraud involving unnecessary wound grafts. This alleged scheme costs Medicare over $1 million per patient. In total, our indictment charges 11 defendants for over $2 billion in fraudulent claims in connection to alleged wound care schemes. The indictment also alleges that these individuals then used the taxpayer money to bankroll multi-million-dollar homes, luxury vehicles like a $135,000 Maserati, jewelry like an $865,000 Bulgari necklace, and to top it all off, to fund the construction of a $4.6 million hotel at a beach resort in the Philippines. We're taking back the money, the luxury cars, the jewelry, and these alleged fraudsters will face... The coordinated actions of the past 2 weeks have resulted in over $182 million in cash and other assets seized, making clear our healthcare fraud enforcement efforts generate a significant return on investment for our taxpayers.
0: That's Todd Blanche, the Attorney General, acting Attorney General, not confirmed by the Senate yet, but he will be. Here is what we have increasingly seen in the United States. The Democratic Party, which has not been able to increase welfare spending in the United States under the federal budget, instead allowed rampant massive fraud to happen under the welfare programs of the United States, including Medicare and Medicaid, in large part because they viewed it as subsidies to minorities, overwhelmingly an immigrant population that they've allowed to flood into this country. They view government works programs as a jobs program. That's why in California, they're never going to finish the high-speed rail program. If they finish the high-speed rail program in California, those people would be out of work. So they will continue it perpetually, funding a program that is designed to never be finished in order for people to have jobs funded by the government. They have never cracked down on fraud, despite knowing it's been happening. By the way, local media in Minnesota has long covered the fraud in the Somali immigrant community. There have been lots of outrage calls for it to be fixed to Tim Walz, but the white progressives in Minnesota have themselves decided better to allow the fraud to happen than to crack down on it and be racist about it, because they have imbibed themselves with a lot of self-loathing. It is a remarkable thing, and so let me just go on a side note here real quick. When we see in New York the sweep of the socialists, it was college-educated, wealthy whites who elected the socialists. In Minnesota and California, it is the college-educated, wealthy whites who are allowing the Medicare and Medicaid fraud to happen in minority communities, and they feel virtuous by allowing the fraud to happen as a way to supplement an immigrant community at a time that we have not increased the welfare budget in the United States. If you have sent your child to the Ivy League and your child comes home a raging progressive, you need to blame yourself. You sent your child to a socialist madrasa. In fact, many, a growing number of private schools in this country at the collegiate level are becoming socialist, communist madrasas, where your children go and are indoctrinated with hatred for the United States. The Ivy League in particular is where your child goes to learn how to hate themselves in this country and to be filled with white guilt if they're white. You as a parent should not be allowing your child to go to the Ivy League. You think it's prestigious for them to get a degree from Harvard and Yale? Oh, you're going for arrogance of prestige, not for competence and core function. The ACC and the SEC have plenty of good schools that will not serve as madrasas for your child to come out of them hating America. And what happens is these white kids begin to hate the country and decide it's okay to bleed it dry through the welfare fraud. Let the Somalis do it. Let the Somalis fund terrorism overseas. We get what we deserve anyway. We're a bunch of racist white people, so allow them to fund terrorism abroad with our welfare tax dollars. That's what's happening in Minnesota. That's what's happening in California. And to their credit, the Trump administration is shutting it down, putting their foot down and saying no more. We're cracking down on the $6 billion with a B dollars in welfare fraud around this country at the hands of people abusing this nation. And by the way, that's money that's not going to take care of your parents and grandparents who need Medicare or Medicaid. That's not going to them. It's going to the pockets of terrorists in Somalia. This is Dr. Oz.
2: The numbers tell the story. I'm going to give you two really important ones. The first is, in the first quarter of last year, we revoked billing privileges for fraudsters of 1,006 providers. Pretty good result, we thought, at the time. This same period this year, the first quarter, we made 1,400 revocations. That's a 40% increase over last year. So 40% more revocations. We also have patient payment suspensions where we just don't pay the bill because we don't think it's legitimate. And this is impressive. The first half of this year, we made 1,000 Medicare payment suspensions. 1,000. That's a lot of people. Nearly 800, by the way, from one state, California. For a similar period last year, we made 219 suspensions. So a five-fold, 500% increase in payment suspensions because we're using tools now that historically had been used marginally. Now, these efforts brand all kinds of new tools for Medicare and Medicaid. The fraud war room that has been put together is a purpose-built tool to identify, track, and neutralize bad actors, often from foreign countries, much more effectively than the old system. The formula is straightforward. The DOG brings a prosecutorial firepower. Law enforcement brings investigative tools. CMS brings data, the analytics. We use administrative muscle to push things through, and we are closing loopholes that fraudsters have avoided and been exploiting for years. Those days are over. Frosters, your time is up.
0: Good. Good. By the way, I got to say, I realize that there are some people out there who are conservatives who are opposed to Todd Blanche being the attorney general because he was the president's personal attorney. I think Blanche is doing a good job. I do. I think he's doing a good job, and I think he should be there. I am actually really impressed with Dr. Oz. I'll be honest with you. I wasn't sure that having him, a TV celebrity, be in charge of Centers for Medicare and Medicaid was going to be good, but he's been impressive, particularly when it comes to fighting fraud. What is remarkable to me are the number of people on the left who just simply refuse to acknowledge the fraud, in large part because they believe the fraud is good and righteous, because we, the people of the United States of America, have not increased our welfare spending for the poor immigrant population Joe Biden let flood into the country. And as a result of that, they have to commit fraud to be able to fund themselves and their families because they're not getting our welfare dollars. That's the mind of the white progressive. Again, I say to all of you, if you and the conservative movement are not willing to come across as reasonable and likable to the centrist voters who you need for the majority, you're going to empower these angry white socialists. You've got to be the reasonable party, the normal party, the normal people. You've got to be normal. The Democrats are going nuts. If you can't be reasonable and normal, you're going to watch a surge of socialists. This is on you to not be crazy, not be conspiracist, not be angry. Love your neighbor. Be approachable, because the socialists aren't going to. The socialists want to bring violence to the country. They're on the record that way. So I'm just telling you, you got to be open to the centrists and the moderates and the independents to build a coalition to stop these crazy people. Because if those crazy people get in power, we're going to have more fraud, not less fraud.
3: Those who love him, listen to find out what he's going to say next. Those who disagree with him, also listen to see what he's going to say next. It's the Eric Erickson Show.
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1: Welcome back. It is Eric Erickson here. I am delighted to have you with me. Debbie emailed me. She said, did you have the clip? I need to find the clip, about from, I believe it was Dr. Oz, and I missed it to get it in the stack, this morning, the video clips. Let me see if I can find this real quick, because this one blew my mind in some of the fraud allegations that were highlighted by the Attorney General and Dr. Oz yesterday in this press conference were absolutely horrific, including this one where a young athlete died because he took a test and the fraudulent doctor didn't pick up on the fact he had a heart condition, because the fraudulent doctor was a fraudster. This kid died as in this fraud scam, and it absolutely surreal that something like this happened. Absolutely horrible, horrible stuff. And they put patients behind profits, profits over patients. And so I am so glad they're cracking down on this stuff. And again, this is something the Democrats themselves could have done, but they chose not to do, because the Democrats are upset we haven't expanded social welfare programs in the country in quite a while. And so they've been fine with the fraud as a way for people to get more money from the federal government. It's just ridiculous and absurd, but this is how the Democrats have chosen to operate in this country, and there's cleanup happening now. And by the way, I can't wait for the outrage. There is going to be massive outrage. You know it and I know it. There's going to be massive outrage from Democrats as more and more evidence comes out about the fraud schemes that people have engaged in this country, in Medicare and Medicaid, and probably even Social Security fraud. We'll get into all that sort of stuff as it comes out. When we come back, that we got to talk about just how the Republicans have an opportunity to keep the Democrats as a permanent minority. But first, I need to tell you about Rinnai, because your time is running out on this. 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
5: ABC News, I'm Chuck Sievertson. It's unclear whether international weapons inspectors will be able to monitor and access damaged nuclear sites in Iran. President Trump has said Iran is willing to allow them, but Iran has rejected that. Secretary of State Marco Rubio.
6: Look, obviously, anytime you enter into a negotiation, it's a process of give and take. This is a temporary measure. It's for 60 days. And as a result, we expect them to live up to the commitments they made.
5: Rubio today in Kuwait City. President Trump canceled today's signing of a bipartisan affordable housing bill. The president on social media said he'll sign it only if Congress passes the Save America Act. The bill passed with a veto-proof margin in Congress, so lawmakers could pass it again into law on their own. A federal judge today barred Trump from implementing a proof of citizenship requirement to vote. Israel denying a claim by a UN-commissioned independent panel that Israel is deliberately shooting children in Gaza and is committing genocide. This is ABC News.
3: This is a Bloomberg Money Minute. TV ratings and ads have been strong for the World Cup. Fox says it's seen an average of 5.7 million viewers per game, more than double that at the tournament 4 years ago. Telemundo also says its coverage has broken several records, and that's because media experts say a lot of these matches are happening during primetime hours in North America. Top advertisers so far include Hyundai, which has also been promoting its Kia brand, Michelob Ultra, Lay's Potato Chips, and Home Depot. But even companies that aren't official FIFA sponsors like Levi's and Heinz are getting a boost thanks to viral posts. On Wall Street, stocks are higher with the Dow up near 1%. The S&P and tech-heavy NASDAQ are also up about a half percentage point ahead of Micron's earnings report at closing. Oil's also trading lower at $70 a barrel. And shares of Google parent company Alphabet are on the rise, up near 2% now, following news that the tech giant will replace Verizon in the Dow Jones Industrial Average before the start of trading next Monday. Monica Ricks, Bloomberg Radio.
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9: Good morning, everybody. Hope you're off to a great start. We're going to see a daytime high again today, above average at about 94 degrees. It will feel with the humidity like the triple digits. We'll have a chance of some afternoon showers and storms. The tropics right now are quiet. I'm WPBF 25 First Warning meteorologist Sandra Shaw. Have a great day.
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1: My fellow Americans, I want to talk to those of you who are Republicans, whether you like Donald Trump, you don't like Donald Trump, but you don't want these Democratic socialists to win. Let's have a conversation here. I'm shaking things up. I was going to talk about data centers and the clearly orchestrated left-wing PR campaign against them. But we need to have a conversation given what happened in New York City last night. Let me start this way. Love your neighbor. You know what does Jesus say? Love God and love your neighbor. What does love your neighbor mean? I know people who really believe what love your neighbor means is stand on their lawn with a bullhorn and tell them repent or burn in hell. I love my neighbor so much. This is how they justified. I love my gay neighbor so much. I don't want him to burn in hell. So I'm going to stand on his lawn and harass him every day saying, repent, burn in hell or repent. It's not really loving your neighbor. That's being a jerk. Just follow along with me here. Bear with me here. There are also a lot of Republicans who are, at this point, you see someone who's Hispanic and you just presume that, well, that's probably an illegal alien. Yes, those people exist. If you're not one of them, okay, I'm not talking about you, so calm down. But there are people, and the Hispanic voters of this country are more predisposed to be against illegal immigration than anyone else because they see the illegal immigrants are coming in and they're taking their jobs. Let me step back because you got to stick around for this point. I actually am begging you to just bear with me here. There is a conspiracy theory that has cropped up on the right that the reason a bunch of right-wing candidates have started winning in Central and South America is because we defunded USAID. Here's the way the conspiracy theory works. It's completely unproven. There is no evidence for it, but people want to believe it because correlation and causation, they get it all mixed up, and some grifters online have convinced them that we stopped funding USAID and suddenly all these right-wingers are getting elected in Central and South America. That's not actually why they're getting elected. It has nothing to do with USAID. It has to do with they've all gotten a taste of socialism and they hated it. Many of them fled those countries and came to this country, and others stayed behind and have now rejected the socialists who, like they want to do in this country, got really bad on crime, were embedded with the gangs and the drug cartels. Look at El Salvador. El Salvador happened before USAID funding. El Salvador, in fact, I saw a typical progressive white guy saying, hey, look, the crime and murder started going down in El Salvador before Bukele became president. So clearly he didn't have anything to do with it. And people were like, you idiot, you overeducated idiot. Bukele was first the mayor of the capital of El Salvador, and he struck a deal with the drug cartels. In exchange for them reducing their violence, he would give them access to businesses and things like that. And so they did. And there was a peace in the capital in El Salvador, and crime started falling dramatically. And then when he got elected as president of the country, all of those drug dealers he had cut the deal with, he rounded them up and threw them in jail. 2% of El Salvador's population is now in prison, probably for life. And crime has been wiped out in El Salvador for the most part. It's the safest country in Central and South America now. And the people there, they want to keep reelecting the guy. There are term limits, and they keep trying to waive the term limits to keep him elected. They're afraid of him no longer getting elected, of what would happen if all these people got out of jail. Same thing is happening in Peru and Chile, Argentina, Colombia now. I mean, Colombia just elected a right-winger that I, as a right-winger, I'm like, this guy's really right-wing. And you know, the outgoing Colombian president says, I defy the results. I think the Jews had something to do with it. Is that not becoming the universal tokenism on the left is the Jews? My point is, Hispanic voters who immigrated to the United States and those who are now left behind in Central and South America, they really hate communists and socialists. In fact, if you remember in 2022, there was a big Republican wave building. And then Roe v. Wade, it actually happened 4 years ago today is the anniversary of Roe v. Wade going away. And it completely neutralized the Republican wave. And I denied it at first, but the data, you can't ignore the exit polling data from 2022. Democrat, particularly women, got fired up about abortion, and it neutralized the Republican wave. Between that and the Democrats making 2022 about crazy Republicans, and by the way, in 2022, the Democrats did what Republicans are doing right now. In 2022, Democrats engaged inside Republican primaries with front groups funded by far-left activists, and their goal was to find the most right-wing nut job to win the Republican nomination so that the Democrats could then say, look, I'm a reasonable moderate. I'm not some left-wing nut job socialist, but this right-wing guy wanted to tear down the Capitol on January 6th. And you know what? A lot of voters agreed with it. You had Joe Biden did that angry speech in front of Independence Hall in Philadelphia, and the entire Democratic message became the Republicans tried a coup on January 6th, and now you got a bunch of coup-supporting crazies who have taken away your right to an abortion, and they want to take power in Washington. And it worked. And the Republicans this time are turning around and doing the same thing to the Democrats. In a number of races, it is Republicans who have helped elevate crazy nut jobs in the Democratic Party so that we can in November say, look at these nut jobs, because, and understand this, and this gets to my point. In 2022, the Republican wave went away because of the crazy nominees and abortion, but Republicans still won. Why? There is empirical data. It is not my opinion. It is empirical data from the exit polling. And the exit polling is the polling of the people who actually showed up at the polls in key districts around the country and precincts to vote. And what did they say? Hispanic voters sided with the GOP and considered these Republicans less of a threat to democracy than the Democrats because the Hispanic voters had all fled third world socialist hellholes and did not want the rise of socialism in the United States. Hispanic voters don't like illegal immigration, and Hispanic voters don't like socialism. Now, combine this with black voters. Black voters in the United States and Hispanic voters are two of the most socially conservative groups in the country, culturally conservative. You know, white Republicans in the South tend to get along pretty well with rural black Democratic politicians. Because those rural black Democratic politicians, they go to the First Missionary Baptist Church. They worship Jesus on Sunday. They're at the local meet and three the rest of the week. And they're all pretty culturally conservative. And they don't like boys and girls sports either. They don't want boys in their daughters' locker rooms or their granddaughters' locker rooms. They think transgenderism is kind of weird. They may be for abortion, but they don't like transgenderism. And they're not really big socialists either, because they or their grandfathers fought against communists in Vietnam. They remember Korea, and they love this country. Joy Reid the other day, I played the audio clip, the blonde-headed black lady from New York who was on MS Now for a number of years until they canned her. She said that black families do not celebrate the 4th of July in the United States. I don't know who she's talking about. My black neighbor is going to have a massive grill out on the 4th of July. There's going to be a whole hog roasted. There's going to be cold watermelon for all of us in the neighborhood. They put on a big display, and they'll come down to my cul-de-sac at the end of the 4th of July, and we will shoot fireworks all night long. Every one of your dogs is going to be horrified by the amount of fireworks that me and my black neighbors and Indian neighbors and Asian neighbors and white neighbors are all going to be shooting in my cul-de-sac on July 4th. I live in a very multiracial neighborhood. In fact, it's the most integrated neighborhood in Middle Georgia. And people have their flags out already. Black people, white people, Asian people, Indians, Koreans, Chinese, Hispanics, they all got their American flags flying because we all love America. Because none of us are crazy. The Democratic Party right now is handing itself over to far-left radicals again. This lady, Chevalier, who got the Democratic nomination and will go to Congress. She will go to Congress in November. The district is designed for someone like her to get elected. she will go to Congress. And she believes and has written about and has professed her desire to bring violence to the United States. She wants unrest and violence in the United States as a means to seize production and radically transform America. She has called for the eradication of America as we know it. Now think about this. There aren't a lot of black voters who want the eradication of America as we know it. There are some college-educated, uppity ones on MS Now, but for the most part, your average black voter in this country is a patriot and loves this country. Many of them fought for this country. Some of them were wounded in battle. Some of them have relatives who died fighting for this country. Hispanic voters, some of them actually walked on foot through jungle and desert to get hire a coyote, a drug cartel member, to ferry them across to this country where they have lived for a very long time. Some of them stood in line at American embassies and got their legal paperwork to come to this country. Others came as illegal immigrants and over time were able to become American citizens. And they walked away from, literally on foot, communists and socialists. Republicans, you have the opportunity to be a coalition of people who love America. White, black, Hispanic, Asian, immigrant, native, people who love America. As the Democratic Party becomes a party of Islamic America-hating radicals who want to wage jihad against our way of life, who want to impose communism and socialism on a group of people, immigrants, who fled communism and socialism. I saw a professor yesterday say that his daughter is in a project with someone getting a PhD. And one of the other students in the PhD program was asked by a professor, a liberal professor, why in her thesis, in her doctoral thesis, she did not include a Marxist point of view on her paper. And her response was, because I grew up in the Soviet Union, so I do not recreationally play Marxists. There are more of us who love this country than them who hate this country. There are more of us who think this country, despite warts and all, is still the best country on the planet. And they want to fundamentally, radically transform the United States. They want to eradicate America as it exists, in the words of Ms. Chevalier, who will go to Congress. Republicans, love your neighbor. And by loving your neighbor, don't be a jerk to your neighbor. Love your neighbor. Be the reasonable person, not the conspiracy theorist. Be the nice person, not the angry person. Be the person who's willing to help your neighbor regardless of the color of their skin. And who is your neighbor? Your community, not just the person who physically lives next door to you. These socialists are angry. They hate the country. They have no sense of humor. They cannot laugh. They do not like the country. They will not praise the country. They find the country at its flaws. Love America and love your neighbor. Love God and your neighbor. Love the country and be pro-America. And you're going to build a multiracial, multi-ethnic coalition to stop the socialists. The Democrats will exile themselves to a permanent minority until they stop hating this country. And all you Republicans have to do is get rid of the racists in your own ranks. And they're there. These guys who call themselves Christian nationalists, many of them are racist. They're white nationalists. Get rid of them from your party. Stop listening to the Tucker Carlsons of the world who want to divide up this nation and hate the Republican Party and hate the nation. They praise Russia. They praise Qatar. They hate the United States. Stop listening to them. Drive the nut jobs who listen to Candace Owens out of your party. You've got to police your own side, Republicans. You've got to police your own side. Get rid of your racists. Get rid of your bigots. Get rid of your America haters. Get rid of your anti-Semites, because the anti-Semites, they hate this country too. Get rid of them. We've gotten rid of Marjorie Taylor Greene. We've gotten rid of Thomas Massie. We've gotten rid of Tucker Carlson. We've gotten rid of Candace Owens. There's a lot to get rid of. You can build a party that is not a white party. You don't need a white party. You need a party of people who love America. And you need to recognize there are plenty of people in this country who love America who are not white, but are more American than the white people who voted for the socialists. I would rather a black or Hispanic American who loves this country and loves George Washington than a white progressive in New York City who believes that George Washington was a war criminal and monster, and those people exist. It is your choice, Republicans. Love your neighbor, love the country, love God, love that person who is not white, who wants to come into your party to stop the socialists, build the coalition, and actually stop the Democrats from taking back power. It is your choice to do it, but you must police your own side to get it done. 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
1: Hello and welcome. It is Eric Erickson here. So during commercial break, I got a text message from a friend of mine, a member of Congress. So member of Congress texts me, gives me the state of play. His understanding is the president is not going to sign the housing legislation, but will not veto it either. Under the American Constitution, if the president does not sign legislation within 10 days, it goes into effect without his signature. The president doesn't have to sign anything. Now, if they head into a recess that is longer than 10 days and the president doesn't sign it, it's called a pocket veto. I think the last pocket veto was George H.W. Bush. In the early 1990s, I think George H.W. Bush, Reagan's vice president, became president, not his son, got the last pocket veto. Don't hold me to that, but I think that's true. There hadn't been a pocket veto since, because Congress doesn't really go into recess for more than 10 days anymore because they don't want to let the president to do a bunch of recess appointments. So the president, as I understand it, don't hold me to this because this is the speculation on Capitol Hill right now, though. The president will allow the housing bill to become law. He's just not going to sign it. If he does veto it, Republicans believe they have the necessary two-thirds votes to override his veto. I'm not so sure, but we will see one way or the other. Sadly, it's a bad bill, but it's going to become law, it sounds like. Dang it. Oh, well. 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
11: From ABC News, I'm Chuck Severson. The head of the UN's nuclear agency signaled today that Iranian nuclear enrichment sites would be visited by his inspectors, a key component in the interim U.S.-Iran deal. But an Iranian diplomat insisted any such visit would come only after a final deal. President Trump has said Iran is willing to allow them, but Iran has rejected that. Secretary of State Marco Rubio was asked about it today.
12: If they don't live up to those commitments, the president has a lot of options at his disposal, including, I'm not saying he's going to do it, I'm saying including reversing these sanctions. They've made very straight-up commitments in Switzerland, and the president has been very clear they need to keep those commitments.
11: Rubio today in Kuwait City at the White House this past hour, President Trump.
13: The war is going very well. As you know, we're winning by a lot. Iran is making very big concessions. We'll see what happens, but it's been very, very, very powerful. It's going very, very well.
11: President Trump canceled today's signing of a bipartisan affordable housing bill. The president on social media said he'll sign it only if Congress passes the Save America Act. The bill passed with a veto-proof margin in Congress, so lawmakers could pass it again into law on their own. ABC News White House correspondent Karen Travers.
14: The Save America Act requires proof of citizenship before registering to vote. And this demand from the president is something he has been making since March, calling on lawmakers to pass that legislation or else he would not sign anything.
11: A federal judge today barred Trump from implementing a proof of citizenship requirement to vote. The president at the White House had this to say about the Save America Act and Democrats.
13: The people that they're pushing are communists.
11: Trump did not talk about the housing bill. Israel is denying a claim by a UN-commissioned independent panel that Israel is deliberately shooting children in Gaza and is committing genocide. 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
7: Good morning, everybody. Hope you're off to a great start. We're going to see a daytime high again today, above average at about 94 degrees. It will feel with the humidity like the triple digits. We'll have a chance of some afternoon showers and storms. The tropics right now are quiet. I'm WPBF 25 First Warning meteorologist Sandra Shaw. Have a great day.
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America. It is Eric Erickson here across the United States of America. The phone number is 877-973-7425. Should you wish to be on the program, if you text Eric, E-R-I-C-K, to the number 33777, you can get the show notes, the live stream, the podcast, the social media links. I've even started putting up cooking videos. I will revive the recipe list. Just give me a bit. I got a lot going on. Been a lot of travel. One more time, though, if you text Eric to 33777, if you click the first link and subscribe, I got to tell you, I was a little bit flabbergasted by the massive number of unsubscribes in the past week, as all I've done is tell people the truth about the Iran deal. And I want to say this, and I think it is something that you get here that you don't get in a lot of places. So as you know, I'm an evangelical Christian. Now, I bring that up because I take very seriously and literally the Bible. Yeah, I believe the Bible is the inerrant word of God. In the New Testament, Jesus says, I am the way, the truth, and the life. He says he is the truth. And in my mind, that to me means the truth is something knowable. We live in a postmodern age. One of the hallmarks of postmodernism is that everyone can have their own truth. You hear people talk about this, my truth. But your truth is not necessarily true. It is.

0: The truth is true. The truth is knowable. The truth is ascertainable. And it may be hard to precisely figure out what it is, but that doesn't mean it's not knowable. And I came from a world where when I got into talk radio, and I started as a partisan blogger, conservative, ran redstate.com for 10 years. And it was my job to rally conservatives, often against my own side. I never wanted to lie to people, but also I understood you could whip people up and get them moving in a direction. I called it, my job was to educate, motivate, and activate. I still believe in that, educate, motivate, and activate. But I also understand over the years that you got to do it truthfully. And there are a lot of people on both sides who want to keep you whipped into a frenzy with a lot of lies. Take today, Pete Hegseth has pushed out General Donahue. And I see a number of Trump supporters online, some of whom have been in the military, say, well, he deserved to be pushed out because he was the guy who caused Afghanistan to fall, and he should have been pushed out by Biden and wasn't. And that's actually a lie. That's a slander against General Donahue, but it's partisan supporters of the president who are just trying to defend the actions of the president, but they're doing so with a lie. Afghanistan had already fallen. Bagram Air Force Base had already been taken over by the Taliban before Donahue was put on the ground to get everybody out. He was a special operator. He's a pretty awesome general, highly respected by the enlisted special operators, among others. And he was the last man out. There's a famous photo of him getting on a plane. He was the last American on the ground in Afghanistan to get out of there. Did his best to round up as many people as possible. He was put in after it fell, after the collapse, after all the bad stuff had begun happening. He was put in to get everybody out safely. And he's being slandered by some Trump supporters as the man who caused the fall, as the man who oversaw the fall when the fall had already happened. Pete Hegseth has pushed him out of the military now and forced him into retirement, along with General George, who is also overwhelmingly respected by members of the military as being very sharp. He had understood where the Army had been fallen behind. He was not a Democrat, contrary to some claims. And again, it's a lot of people who want to justify what happened, so they believe these lies, they seed these lies, they retell these lies, they regurgitate things that aren't true so that they can justify something. General George was highly respected and understood that there needed to be massive reforms within the military, in large part because the military was becoming too woke. The military, the elites within the military, pushed by the Biden administration, were more interested in political correctness than actually killing bad guys. And General George had a reform plan. The problem with George and Donahue is neither of them gelled with Pete Hegseth. Pete Hegseth didn't think they were loyal to him and the president, and so he's pushed them both out. Never mind that members of Congress, very conservative members of Congress, tell me that these men are beloved by the professional military, are not woke people, are not partisan Democrats. They're pretty conservative guys, pretty awesome at their jobs, but they just didn't bend over backwards for Hegseth, who has an ego, and he's pushed them out in favor of political apparatchiks. Now, I'm not going to lie to you about these men. You may want to believe the lie. You make a lot of money telling lies to people who want to be lied to today. And there's a lot of lying going on about these generals on social media by people who believe it's more important to be loyal to a political side than to tell the truth. And again, believe if Jesus is the way, the truth, and the life, one, I got an obligation to the truth because he is the truth. And two, you can know the truth. You can find the truth. And I'm stunned by the number of people who want to believe the lies on both sides these days. And if you want to believe the lies, I'm probably the wrong radio show host for you. If I say something like I got the Canadian information on assisted suicide wrong, I corrected the record. I try to correct the record. And I say all of that to say this to you. Many, many people are right now engaging in a well-funded progressive operation, masked as conservatives, to scare you about data centers. And I am not here to humor you if you hate data centers. And there's a growing hatred of data centers in this country, and it is a well-funded political operation funded by progressives. Let me talk to you first about Micron. Micron is a microchip manufacturer who has built a multi-million dollar facility in upstate New York that is going to employ thousands of people. Thousands of people to make microchips in the United States. Micron can't get its plant open. It's not a data center. It's a plant to make microchips, and it can't get the plant open and employ the thousands of people in the area that it wants to employ, that it's willing to train at their cost, not at the employee's cost, but at the company's cost. They can't get it open because a well-funded group of environmental activists from California funded a lawsuit. They found one person in upstate New York to oppose the Micron facility. And they've now bogged it down in litigation over zoning and regulatory rules and things like that. And they can't get this facility open to build microchips. Now, I want to ask you a question. Are you aware of any major conservative group in San Francisco? Any major group in San Francisco? I bet you not. And yet there is a supposed conservative group that is headquartered in San Francisco that is becoming the front for opposition to data centers. And I believe, if I read it right, it's in the same building as this left-wing environmental group that is suing Micron in upstate New York. It's not a coincidence, folks. There's new data out that 90% of the people who show up at local zoning groups to oppose data centers don't even live near the data centers. A couple of months ago, I showed up to defend a natural gas pipeline that is being built through Middle Georgia. It's being built through my backyard, literally in my backyard. It runs through my backyard. And they're expanding the pipeline because they're building data centers in the South that need the natural gas to power them. They're not taking your power grid power. They're building small turbine power facilities at the data center so that they're not tapping your power grid. And a group of activists led by the Sierra Club showed up to oppose it. None of them live on the easement. One woman showed up at this event who was lured through TikTok posts by environmental groups to show up and oppose it. And she was standing next to me, and the local environmental reporter, who, by the way, is funded, this local environmental reporter is funded by a left-wing group. She did not want, the local reporter did not want to talk to me, who was there to support the data center, to support the pipeline. She only wanted to talk to the People Post for her local story in the local newspaper, and she is funded by a left-wing group, subsidized by a left-wing group. This is becoming, by the way, a very common thing where newspapers are getting grants from left-wing groups to hire environmental reporters who report on the environment from a left-wing perspective. This woman, when asked if she was affected, said her family's affected by it. And the reporter said, well, how is your family affected by it? And she says her family farm, the pipeline will run through her family's farm, just as it will run through my backyard. And the reporter says, do you live on the farm? No, the woman lives in Atlanta. She lives two hours from the family farm, and it's not actually her direct family. It's not her husband. It's not her parents. It's like her grandparents' farm. Her grandparents no longer live. It's controlled by her cousin, but it's the family farm. And so she was coming to oppose a pipeline that'll be used to power data centers. Data centers are not good for everywhere. There are, like, I at some point, if I can ever get the money together, there's some land I want to buy near a place that wants a data center. Some of the people in the community want a data center. Most of them don't. I don't want the data center there. But if it's there, okay. You know what? Your local government can pass rules to make sure that you don't hear the hum, because some of these things emit hums. But there are ways to neutralize the humming if your local government does it right. And then there's the water issue. The water issue is the biggest lie in all the opposition to the data centers. They use less water than a golf course. And a golf course uses 98% recycled water. I can't tell you the number of people who have called this program and said, oh, they're building a data center near me, and they're going to use all the water in our community. No, they're not. They're going to fill up with water one time, and they're going to have a closed recirculation loop that doesn't use the water in your community. People are scared to death of data centers. And the conservative opposition to data centers is being funded by left-wing groups, probably funded by China. Why do I say that? Because the Chinese are desperate to get ahead of us in building data. We're building so many data centers in this country that Apple is saying they're going to have to raise the prices of their products because there's RAM scarcity. There's a RAM shortage in the whole world. Now, think about this. Think about this. Micron wants to build a facility in New York to produce more RAM chips for companies. Left-wing environmentalists have sued to stop the plant from being built. So other companies are having to raise their prices because there's a chip shortage because environmentalists are suing to shut down RAM production in the United States, while the Chinese are funding environmental groups in this country to oppose the build-out of data centers and scare everyone. And a lot of people are willing to be scared because they're tuning into social media channels and to the news that gives them all the fear scenarios. Oh, your groundwater is going to be contaminated. Oh, you're going to hear noise day and night. Oh, they're going to take all of your water. Oh, they're going to generate heat. Oh, they're going to raise your power bills. You know why your power bill has gone up in your community? Because of Joe Biden's inflation, not because of data centers. The data centers are building their own local plants to power themselves. They're putting solar panels on the roofs to power themselves. They're not wiping out your electricity. It's all a bunch of lies. It's a bunch of lies to get you scared because the Chinese need us scared and need us to stop building data centers so they can get ahead of us. It's a national security issue at this point. It's the same thing they did to fracking. They tried to scare you. Oh, your earthquake is because of fracking. Then before that, it was oil. And before that, it was nuclear power. The Chinese, before them, the Soviets, tried to scare Americans into cutting off our nose to spite our face, and it's working right now. And I want you to know I'm not going to lie to you, and I'm not going to humor your lies on this stuff or on anything else out there. My job is to keep you entertained, but to do so truthfully and not to lie to you. There are too many people profiting from lies in America. In fact, I lost a significant amount of revenue because I refused to lie about the Iran deal and tell people it's a great thing. I lost a bunch of subscribers. And I'm perfectly fine losing it. I am not going to lie to you, and I want you to be encouraged to not believe the lies that are being told about the Iran deal, the lies being told about these generals who were fired, and the lies that are being told to scare you out of building data centers.
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1: You know, as I tell you the truth and not the talking points, Stephen Miller, who works at the White House, and his wife are pushing a line after last night's election in New York that elected this socialist woman, that immigration matters more than ever. It's the immigrants who are doing this. And actually, the exit polling shows it's not. In fact, Chevalier, who was born in Florida to immigrant family, but is an American citizen, actually beat a Hispanic immigrant to the United States who got elected to Congress. And she did so on the votes of upper income whites. Upper income white people voted for Chevalier. It was the black and Hispanic voters, the non-college educated voters, and the lower income voters who voted for the Hispanic immigrant, who is also progressive, but has never wanted to defund America and gut America, destroy America, and bring violence to America. She actually has a stated goal of bringing violence to America, and it was the white people who voted for her. And yet you have these people today who immigration is their whipping horse, and they're like, immigration, it's all immigration. The immigrant community rejected the socialist in New York last night. Yo, we have an opportunity to stop these wackadoos from getting elected, but you're going to have to get comfortable with the idea that there are some immigrants to this country who came here because they love the country, and you want them on your side. And if you turn your backs to these immigrants who are more pro-America than the white socialist in New York who just got this communist the nomination, you are going to see the communists come to power. When you build your entire campaign on a single-issue thing, when it's your only issue, you aren't capable of pivoting to when the data comes in that contradicts you. And Miller and his wife aren't, but I'm telling you, it was the immigrants last night who rejected the socialists, and it was the white upper income people who voted for the socialists, and they won. 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
4: ABC News, I'm Chuck Sievertson. The head of the UN's nuclear agency signaled today that Iranian nuclear enrichment sites would be visited by his inspectors, a key component in the interim U.S.-Iran deal. But an Iranian diplomat insisted visits would happen only after a final deal. At the White House today, President Trump.
5: The war is going very well. As you know, we're winning by a lot.
4: President Trump canceled today's signing of a bipartisan affordable housing bill. President on social media said he'll sign it only if Congress passes the Save America Act. The bill passed with a veto-proof margin in Congress. President at the White House had this to say about the Save America Act and Democrats.
5: The people that they're pushing are communists.
4: When asked, Trump did not say whether he would sign the housing bill. Federal judge today barred Trump from implementing a proof of citizenship requirement to vote. New home sales are lower. This is ABC News.
6: This is a Bloomberg Money Minute. Mixed sentiment on Wall Street. Even as crude oil futures fall, we may be seeing some nervousness about tech as investors wait for quarterly results from Micron Technology after the closing bell. Shares of Google's parent gaining on word Alphabet will replace Verizon on the Dow Jones Industrial Average starting next week. And shares of restaurant chain Wendy's surging after a post on Reddit Wall Street Bets implored members to save Wendy's before it's too late, igniting the meme stock crowd. In the housing market, sales of new homes fell in May to the lowest level since the start of the year. And we're hearing Ryman Hospitality Properties is considering selling its 70% interest in Opry Entertainment Group, which owns country music venues, including the Grand Ole Opry and the Ryman Auditorium. 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
9: Good morning, everybody. Hope you're off to a great start. We're going to see a daytime high again today, above average at about 94 degrees. It will feel, with the humidity, like the triple digits. We'll have a chance of some afternoon showers and storms. The tropics right now are quiet. I'm WPBF 25 First Warning meteorologist Sandra Shaw. Have a great day.
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0: He's got the courage to tell you the truth, even when it isn't popular. 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
1: Greetings, my fellow Americans. The phone number is 877-973-7425. Should you wish to be on the program, I am happy to take your phone calls. And honest to goodness, those of you on the phones, I apologize. I've been so wound up with all the other news happening and watching all the stuff come out of D.C. that I just have forgotten to take phones. So now I want to go to St. Louis, Missouri, to Julie, who's waited very patiently. Welcome, Julie. How are you?
2: Hi, I'm great. This is my first time calling, and I just recently started listening to you.
1: Well, thank you.
2: I listen to you in the day when I can, and if I can't hear you in the day, I listen to you on Spotify at night.
1: Thank you. Thanks very much.
2: So I agree with you on niceness. You know, we need to resurrect the correct version of compassionate conservatism. I supported John Kasich in 2016. I've since voted for Trump 3 times, but I agree. You get more people supporting you when you're not a jerk. And one thing that drives me crazy is even under Kristi Noem, the DHS posts on social media were so sarcastic about kicking people out and go home for Christmas, go see your family. It really wasn't about that. It was about getting people out. And if we want to, like, you can deliver that same message kindly, that we have to enforce our laws. We cannot keep everybody. We cannot degrade our legal system. And I spend a lot of time on X trying to convey this message, and I get mocked every time. I say, look, if you want to persuade people, you cannot just insult your way through it and persuade people. And people respond to me and saying, oh, I love how Trump talks. I love it. And if they can't take it, well, screw them. And they're just missing a massive opportunity. And I think that a new opportunity is here with the rise of the communists. So I agree with you.
1: Okay. So Julie, I got to say, for those who disagree with you right now, and by the way, there has been a lot of polling out there, including by some good Republican pollsters, Echelon Insights, for example, my buddy Patrick Ruffini, that there's about 20 to 25% of the public that loves the way that Donald Trump throws punches and talks to people. But it's 20 to 25%. That leaves 75 to 80% of the country doesn't. But also there's this. If you poll Hispanic voters, and it has been done, and you can be dismissive of the polling all you want, except we're seeing it play out now in elections as well. Hispanic voters support President Trump's policies on deportations, but oppose the implementation. And when you ask them about the implementation, what it comes back to is the nastiness of it. They support deportations. They want the illegal aliens gone, but they don't think you have to be cruel about it. And it left an impression with them that the Trump administration was being cruel to people while getting rid of them. And it left a bad taste in their mouths. And so we can have an amen corner here and say we're both right. But it's backed by the actual data, folks. You may not agree with Julie, but the data shows it. And so what you're forced to do is then say, well, I don't agree with the data because I don't agree with polling. I agree with my own anecdote. I like it. Therefore, everyone does. All you got to look is, where are we headed right now? The Democrats have won virtually every single special election in the country, including in some Republican districts in the last year. That should be your big red flag, because when that happened with Barack Obama in 2009 and 2010, the Democrats were like, special elections mean nothing. And it kept happening and happening and happening and happening. And then you had that red wave in 2010. It is the attitude. You do not have to be cruel when you enforce the law. And it came across as very cruel to people. If you're just nice to people, and, you know, by the way, there's this movement now on the right that, oh, niceness is bad. Having empathy is bad. Being nice is bad. Essentially, there's an incentive now on the right to just be a biblical donkey all the time. And you're going to turn people off as much as these socialists are. And when these people sit home because neither side is nice and decent, you risk the socialist communists winning because good people sat home because you weren't nice either. You weren't good either. Adam, calling from Ohio, welcome to the show. How are you?
3: Good, Eric. Always good to talk to you. And you're right about the empathy, because there is an enthusiasm gap right now. And the reason is because if you think about it, Donald Trump won an election, the second time on two things, immigration and dudes in girls' locker rooms. And right now, no one's really talking about that. What they're talking about is how the Democrats co-opt language with the word affordability. So people are talking about that, can they afford gas, groceries, daycare, and health care? And if they can't, they're going to blame somebody. So the question is, who do they blame? So the enthusiasm gap is, who are they blaming, and are they going to come out to vote, to your previous point?
1: Yeah, look, we do have an enthusiasm gap on our side right now, and we've seen this in special elections. I mean, there's a state legislative district not far from me that is highly Republican, and it's a Democrat won it in a special election because Republicans didn't turn out. Same thing in Texas in that Fort Worth district where Donald Trump won it by 16 points, and the Democrats just won it by 8 because Republicans didn't show up. Republicans are not showing up, and that's always a warning sign. If it's a one-off special election, it doesn't mean anything. But when you've got 15 special elections in the country and the Democrats have won, and half those districts are Republican districts, and the Democrats won, there's a real problem that the GOP needs to pay attention to. And so you do not have to be a jerk, a brain biblical donkey on these issues. And you got voters on your side. That's the thing that just frustrates me so much, is that Hispanic voters in the country are extremely pro deportation. They came here the right way. They became American citizens. They took the time to stand in line, and they are furious with people jumping ahead of others standing in line, and they don't like it, and they want them deported. But also, they think you don't have to be a jerk about it. You don't have to gloat about it. You don't have to celebrate it. Just do your job and move on. And Kristi Noem and Corey Lewandowski and Gregory Bovino, they not only wanted to cheer it on, but they wanted to stick their thumb in, on their nose and heckle people on the way out, and it came across as cruel to a lot of people who otherwise share their view on stuff. I mean, and listen, feel free to disagree, but as I always said to candidates when running for office, know when you're in the minority, even when you think you're right. And if you're fine with the heckling and the cruelty, you are in the minority. People simply don't like it. And I'm telling you, we have an opportunity to build a huge coalition in November to stop the Democratic Socialists, but you can't be cruel as an individual to your neighbor. And I will remind you again, who is your neighbor? Where does that phrase come from? It comes from the story of the Good Samaritan, who traveling sees the man in the ditch who has been abused. And Jesus says that guy understood his neighbors, not just your physical next door neighbor. It's the people in your community are your neighbors. Who is your neighbor? It's the story of Cain and Abel, where Cain says, am I my brother's keeper? The answer is yes. Yes, you are. Yes, you are. You're supposed to take care of each other. And that includes the illegal alien who is in this country. You can deport them to respect your laws, but you don't have to be cruel to them on the way out. And just look, I don't want to stay on the soapbox, but I need to point this out to you, and let me give you some data to echo this. I want to talk to you about Athens, Georgia. Athens, Georgia is not exactly a conservative place. It's the home to the University of Georgia. And in Athens, Georgia, the DSA candidate, the Democratic Socialist of America candidate, lost to a moderate black Democrat in an alliance with conservative voters. The far left candidate in Athens, Georgia, lost to a moderate Democrat because the conservatives there realized, we can't get a conservative elected, but we can join forces with moderate Democrats to stop the wackadoo leftists. And it worked. And sometimes that's what you got to do. That's why. So where I live in the South, I vote in Democratic primaries in non-presidential years very often. Didn't need to this year because there were so many Republican primaries. But very often in the state of Georgia, there are still at the local level places where Republicans can't win. And you want a non-crazy Democrat. My local sheriff in Bibb County, Georgia, is an example of this. My local sheriff is way better than the wackadoo leftist who ran against him in a Democratic primary. And so I have supported my local sheriff repeatedly. He's probably, maybe this will be, he's been there for a long time now, getting up in age. But it would be bad. We have a district attorney now who, it's kind of funny. We had an old district attorney who was a progressive, who was deeply ambitious. And he started cracking down on gas stations run by Indians in the area because they were putting those essentially video poker machine gaming devices in, which are now at the local Kroger. It blows my mind. I don't think it's a coincidence. You know those gaming machines that you sometimes see in convenience stores and in gas stations? They started putting them in the local Kroger that everybody goes to. And I don't think it's a coincidence that the number of shootings at that Kroger has gone up since they put the video gaming devices inside the Kroger. People are literally hanging out there. Poor people hanging out hoping to win a jackpot. And then you have the violence in the parking lot. It is not a coincidence in my mind that the violence and the shootings at this local Kroger have gone up since they put in the gaming devices. So the old DA cracked down on it, and it was mostly targeting a bunch of Indian shopkeepers. So the Indian shopkeepers pooled their money together and were able to oust that DA in the Democratic primary with the current DA, who is an incompetent boob who has completely seen crime skyrocket and waves it all away as if it doesn't exist. The judges in the community are beside themselves with how screwed up the district attorney's office is, and no one's challenging the woman. No one's challenging her. And crime is up. People don't feel safe. The whole thing is wild, and no one wants to. The irony here is that the Indian shopkeepers are the big victims of crime in the area now. They cut off their nose to spite their face. And I'm hoping at some point some reasonable person will challenge the district attorney. May have to run as an independent. That also happened in Athens. You had a far-left wackadoo, Soros-funded DA, who was refused to prosecute people with the death penalty, refused to prosecute minority crimes. Crime got out of control, spilled over into a neighboring county, Oconee County, and everybody got together and rallied around an independent candidate. It wasn't a Republican because they knew if you had an R next to your name, you couldn't win. So this person ran as an independent and won, ousted the far-left DA. And now conservatives and moderate Democrats have gotten together in a Democratic primary and ousted a far-left wackadoo progressive socialist candidate for mayor of Athens, Georgia. It is, I got to tell you, sometimes you can't vote in the Republican. This is the thing I always get is people say, I will never vote in a Democratic primary. Well, then getting wackadoo Democrats elected in your area because you know a Republican can get elected. And this happens with Democrats, too, in some places. But I don't want them voting in the Republican primary and getting moderates. I want conservatives where conservatives can win. But in some areas of the country, like where I am, at the local level, Republicans simply have a hard time getting elected. And so I will gladly vote in a Democratic primary for a Republican running with a D next to their name than for a wackadoo Democrat. And that's starting to happen. People are getting the clue. And I'm telling you, folks, there are areas of this country where we're going to be able to lure people who would normally vote Democrat to the Republican Party in the general election to stop the wackadoo progressives from getting elected. Because the Democrats have decided to go full-bore Islamic socialist death to America. I mean, the Democratic Party, it is wild to me. Boy, are not the 9/11 memorials going to start getting awkward in New York City when half the politicians who were there think we got what we deserved on 9/11? That's going to be really awkward, and that's where New York City is headed. I wish we could use the Eden Pure to clean up the air up there and clean up the communists, but we can't. But you can't get rid of the noxious odors from the homeless people and the trash cans from New York City that float into your apartment. If you have the Eden Pure Thunderstorm, you get three of them and save $200. 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It's an air purifier, so it gets rid of dust and pollen and pet dander, all the stuff that floats in the air. It kills 99.9% of bacteria and viruses. 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And the discount code is Eric3, E-R-I-C-K, the number 3. By the way, David, my CFO, David, if you're listening, Fisher, if you're listening, I just need you to know the Cubs are beating the Mets right now.
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3: Far leftist he's upset. People are calling him a terrorist, among other things. Let me just play this for you here.
4: I think that people have a lot of hunger for change, necessary change that they want to see, and they're sick and tired of business as usual politics in the Democratic Party. I think it's now our time to push for a bold agenda: Medicare for all. End this ceaseless militarism overseas. Start spending this money on ourselves.
3: These guys, it happens with both sides. They overplay their hand and they elevate people. This guy is one of those. They call him a champagne communist or trust fund communist from a very wealthy family. That kind of is a pattern with all of these people. They're very wealthy. They're highly educated. And they've never accomplished anything in life, and they just want the power to rule you and control you. And they understand that in capitalism, in the free market does not care who your daddy is. The free market does not care about your daddy. In communism, they can gatekeep their aristocracy. As long as they convince you that you're a victim of the system and you continue to internalize your victimhood, they continue to have the power to control you. And in having the power to control you, they have the power to lord over all of us. If you want to fight socialism, you've got to stop internalizing victimhood. And you got to realize that you have the power to succeed in the United States more than in any other country. That's why so many people are willing to die to come to this country. It's because they know they can succeed here in ways they can't anywhere else. All right. Now, before I get out of here, I got to tell you about Incogni, because I have been I went for a couple of weeks without a phone call from any telemarketer. It was driving me crazy. I was getting one from Kentucky every single day wanting to give me a line of credit. And I'm like, Incogni, I don't know where they're getting my information from. 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
7: Congressman Ted Lieu, California Democrat.
8: Why is that? Did he wake up on the wrong side of the bed? Is he unable to stay awake today? What's causing him to chicken out again? Is it Taco Wednesday?
7: The federal judge today barred Trump from implementing a proof of citizenship requirement to vote, which is in that election bill. About today's Capitol Hill lunch with the president and Republican lawmakers, ABC's Jay O'Brien is there.
9: President Trump does not have the grip on congressional Republicans that he began this term with. And so we were looking to read the tea leaves out of this lunch to see what are their priorities going forward. Are they more unified emerging from this lunch, having heard from the president, than they were potentially before they went in? So that's always been the question hanging over this. But now this housing issue has thrown a wrench into all of that.
7: After the lunch, the president.
10: I think we had a really great meeting, and we're very proud of the party. We like our leader. We like everybody really in the room. I don't like a few people, but that's okay. I think you know who they are.
7: Analysts expected today's latest census report on new home sales to show an increase, but instead, the opposite. An unusually blistering and deadly heat wave is spreading across Western and Southern Europe. You're listening to ABC News.
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14: 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If you're looking to find a home, you might find one where the seller is willing to come down in price. Redfin says 46% of home sellers gave concessions to buyers in May. That is the highest share on record for that month. And the share of homes sold after a discount was offered even higher in some certain metros, some 60% or so in Atlanta, Phoenix, Raleigh, and Charlotte, 76%.

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2: Good morning, everybody. Hope you're off to a great start. We're going to see a daytime high again today above average at about 94 degrees. It will feel with the humidity like the triple digits. We'll have a chance of some afternoon showers and storms. The tropics right now are quiet. I'm WPBF 25 First Warning meteorologist Sandra Shaw. Have a great day.
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Well, I guess the era of Camelot is officially over, because Jack Schlossberg, the grandson of former President John F. Kennedy, who, let's face it, that's a heck of a family political legacy to have, he did not win his race, the primary yesterday. And I think people were surprised. I think I was surprised when I heard that, because I figured if ever there was a truly, truly proper entry into politics, especially Democrat politics, would have been John F. Kennedy, Robert Kennedy. Almost all the Kennedys that ran for office won. Ted Kennedy and a bunch of the sons and nephews. So I don't know. You know, I don't like Jack Schlossberg. He said some very ugly things about Republicans. I don't care that he hates Trump. Everybody hates Trump. But he said a lot of pretty nasty things about people who voted for Trump. And I don't know why they think that's going to fly, because apparently it didn't even fly in New York. He couldn't turn the Kennedy name into political success. That's a resounding rejection. He was an influencer, too. Imagine, I know that some of these women earn a living being influencers, but I didn't know there were guys who that's their job. They're influencers. It must have been a competitive race, but it went to Micah Lasher, a state assemblyman and longtime Jerry Nadler protege, and it was for Jerry Nadler's seat. So I don't know what Schlossberg, he's Caroline Kennedy's son. I don't know what his plans are for the future. But he did make a concession speech where he pretty much stole the one line that we all remember from John F. Kennedy. And you know, he said, ask not what we can do, ask not what your city can do for you, but what you can do for your city. Sorry, that wasn't enough. Just wasn't. Those New York primaries, as far as I'm concerned, should scare everybody in the country. Because all the socialists won. They beat out incumbents. They beat out moneyed candidates who had great endorsements. And they weren't just liberals. They were out-and-out socialists handpicked by Zohran. I think his political future looks pretty bright, which should scare everybody in the country. Because it's not, you know, socialism has never worked anywhere. But if you want to know what happened, there was a great article about the primaries that if you wanted to know what happened,

0: happened. All you have to do is watch the movie Frankenstein. Because, of course, it's about an egomaniac who tried to play God. He built a monster he thought he could control, and it turned on him. And the same thing is happening to Democrats. They spent years taking over education. They had all the, they have all these young people thinking socialism is good and capitalism is bad. And they've divided us all into radical interests, warring groups. And they waved in a lot of socialist immigrants to replace patriotic American voters, and it worked. Now the monster that they created is tearing up the lab and turning on them. You have Dan Goldman, one of the most loudmouth liberal Trump haters, isn't in Congress. Apparently he wasn't loudmouth enough. He got beat 2-1 by Brad Lander, some progressive. Of course, he also had a Jewish-sounding last name, and in New York these days, not good. But the worst of it was this Daria Lisa Avila Chevalier, the Democratic socialist and community organizer who defeated an incumbent, Adriano Espella, who was actually head of the Hispanic House Caucus and had the backing of the party establishment and certainly had the racial credentials. He was the first Dominican Congress member, but he lost narrowly to this Chevalier, a candidate so radical that she's on record as wanting to do away with the police, with prisons, with ICE, and all deportations, even the deportation of illegal alien murderers and rapists. She sympathizes with Hamas. She did not, well, still refuses to condemn the October 7th attack on Israel. She's so far left that she calls Barack Obama evil and Joe Biden a war criminal. Her victory speech was in. She said, "I obviously have a clear mandate for this agenda. The politics of the past end today." Think about that. The rise of socialism means that we're back to trying out one of the worst discredited ideas of the past 150 years. A system that's so toxic that it's failed everywhere it's been tried. And it's already in the process of failing under Mondani. This is a guy who got into office saying, I'm going to give all this free stuff to people. I'm going to rob the rich and give to the poor like Robin Hood. And then he gets in office and he finds out there isn't enough money to do that. And the people who had money split. They'd rather leave than stay and be robbed. So then he said, okay, well, we'll have a giant property tax, not just on the rich, but on everyone. That's the only good news that socialism brings. You vote to rob the rich, and then you suddenly discover, oh, I'm rich. And if you don't believe he's already failing, where are the free buses he promised? He got the idea from Kansas City, which tried it 6 years ago. And after the costs ballooned to twice the original estimate, this month, the city had to bring back bus fares. The free buses were described by the riders and drivers as exactly what we predict Mamdani's free buses will become: unreliable, filthy, rolling homeless shelters. And polling shows that in most cases, these leftists get their winning primary margins not from the working minority Democrats they claim to speak for, not for Hispanics and Black people who work for a living. They're not dumb enough to believe in free stuff from the government or that socialists are going to make things more affordable. But they got elected by college, wealthy white liberals, especially the white female liberals. They call them the awfuls. Affluent white female liberals. They're the type who show up at the ICE protests and blow whistles in police officers' ears. Or maybe that's just their voices. So there's only maybe a slim possibility that New York gets saved and that all of America gets saved. because Congress is about to get infected by the Chevaliers, and they make AOC look like a reasonable, sane person. If there's anyone in her district who is a popular Democrat, maybe a local politician or even a local celebrity like a pro athlete retired, who would challenge her as a third party candidate, they'd probably rather let the murderers she wants to protect move into their guest rooms than vote for a Republican. She could be defeated in the general election, but only if the party doesn't rally around. That's a pretty big ask, considering what they've been rallying around, like in Maine. Alone among the three stooges that Mamdani endorsed, and I mean endorsed, he campaigned for them, he fundraised, he did ads on television. Yeah, of the three, she was the least victorious. I mean, she barely won with about 49% of the vote. And that's in a primary where socialists win because there's low voter turnout. And of course, who comes out in those occasions? The more radicals. That's how we got blessed with AOC. The socialists targeted Joe Crowley. He was the incumbent that she beat back. Guy barely campaigned, and his voters said, oh, I guess we don't have to show up in the primaries since he's going to win anyway. Look what happened. He lost to AOC because the socialists organized a huge turnout. He could have run against her as the candidate that the party didn't want to support. Who knows? I just hope that the people of New York are learning their lessons and learn them before it's too late to save the city. It is the city my childhood. I'd hate to see it destroyed by the likes of Mamdani and Chevalier. But you know what? I'm not responsible for the stupidity of these voters. They got to be. They got to be a lot of, morning after guilt today. Be careful what you ask for. Be careful what you pray for. And definitely be careful what you vote for. You know, now we got these House members who will go into Congress and they will vote to eliminate all aid to Israel. That is coming. And, you know, New York right at the forefront. Think about that. The second largest Jewish population in the world. I mean, maybe Florida is close to the numbers. But there's a lot of Jewish people, successful Jewish people, who live in New York, and apparently they could care less about their Jewish brothers and sisters. It's unbelievable, really. But hey, you get what you deserve. I always say that. Anyway, don't forget to download that 850 WFTL app. You can put it on your phone, your laptop, your cell, your Chromebook. That way you can participate in our contests. 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So it'll be worth the wait, or at least I'm hoping you think so. Let me take a quick time out. Please stay right where you are.
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2: I tell you, so New York is just a mess. It is absolutely a mess. This memorandum of understanding is an absolute mess. And people like me, there's no way that I could have ever imagined that this would be the position we find ourselves in now. It's unresolvable, is all I can say. You know, the president seems to be motivated by things I never dreamed would motivate him, like falling poll numbers. You've never had good poll numbers. Who cares? Most of the world knows that Iran is a threat, and certainly an existential threat if they have a nuclear weapon. You know, and keeping the Strait of Hormuz, yeah, that's very important. But is it important enough to sacrifice Israel? Are they going to be the sacrificial lamb? You know, the president has a responsibility to protect us. And right now, not feeling particularly confident that he's got his priorities right. He had a rally in Pennsylvania, I think it was in Pennsylvania yesterday, and all he was talking about was the economy. Really, you just signed this memorandum of understanding in this push to have peace in the Middle East, which apparently you're not going to get anyway, and you're talking about the economy now. Maybe a little too late to switch your gears that way. He was touring the Mack truck facility. I guess their main building facility is in Pennsylvania. And then he gets up and he's talking about all the wonderful economic accomplishments of this second term. You know, the economy is rebounding. Inflation, you know, did spike right after the beginning of the war. But he says stuff that even for a supporter like me, I feel like it's insulting my intelligence. You know, when he says, a short time ago, we were a dead country. No, we weren't. And this he said from a factory floor with rows of workers in their, you know, fluorescent safety vests standing behind him beneath a large America Workers First banner. You know, is this a campaign rally? And the only place that I saw it running, I don't know what stations carried it. I saw it on Newsmax. And, you know, the people behind him were laughing. And, okay, 2 years ago you were a dead country. Now you're the hottest country in the world. And then he said that Qatar and the UAE, the United Arab Emirates, and other countries were committing all kinds of investments in our country, totaling approximately $2 trillion. You know, Bahrain, Kuwait, they're all investing in the United States. 2 years ago, they wouldn't even think of it. They thought we were finished. Well, guess what? What happens in 2 years from now? Just because the stock market rallied today, and just because, you know, oil is down, what happens when the Strait of Hormuz is closed again? Oh, it is closed again. Sorry. You know, this is such a pivotal moment because with the Democrat Party moving so far to the left with all these socialist candidates winning these primaries, you got to have principle and you got to stand on that principle because it's too precarious right now. We could lose this country. For somebody who's claiming what was once dead is now alive, The only thing I can say about what was once dead and is now alive is the Savior, okay? Because, and Donald Trump, you are not he. These communists and these socialists are taking over. They're winning in Maine. They're winning in New York. They've always won in California. You know, you got this Graham Plattner. This guy is walking around with a Nazi tattoo on, calling Trump a Nazi, and he thinks we're doing better than we've ever done before. That's pretty scary. They voted against no tax on Social Security, he said. They voted against no tax on tips. No, they voted against you and your policies. And as much as it pains me to say that, if he doesn't straighten up and fly right, then we're going to have a lot more socialists in the Congress. And they will always mess up. We have such slim margins. Think about the slim margin in the House, a slim margin in the Senate. And you throw in a handful of radicals who would rather die on that hill of socialism than appreciate the fact that most of their constituents don't want to be socialists. You know, you got a party that says things like boys should play in girls' sports. And instead of capitalizing on that, how ridiculous they sound, you're hammering the SAVE Act, the SAVE Act. Well, guess what? Here we are, 9 months later, 6 to 9 months later, still no SAVE Act. There's not going to be a SAVE Act. Sorry. So you can go to Pennsylvania and you can go all over the country and you can tell people that we're doing better than ever. But they're not going to believe it. And they're more concerned, as they should be, with some of the geopolitical stuff that's going on, which you're pretty much out there on your own. You know, you've even lost Lindsey Graham and some others. So, yeah, there has to be a quick turnaround. That's the only thing I'm going to say. We're heading into very dark times. If we can't get a guy like Dan Goldman, who's a radical left guy, if he can't get elected because he's not radical enough, we're in trouble. And it's apparently not politically correct to talk about the trouble. I'm going to talk about it. You know, the court, a federal appeals court panel, just cleared the way for the administration to resume the use of this expedited removal because a district court had put a stay there and said you couldn't do it since last summer. The D.C. Circuit's 2-1 ruling reinstates a January 2025 directive allowing immigration officers to deport non-citizens encountered anywhere in the country without a hearing if they cannot show 2 years of continuous U.S. presence. So Judge Justin Walker wrote the majority opinion, joined by Judge Naomi Rao. She's good. Walker concluded that Congress gave the executive branch broad authority to apply expedited removal to the maximum extent allowed by Congress, and that the administration's expansion fit within that delegation. And they rejected the lower court's finding that the policy denied foreign nationals a meaningful chance to be heard, writing that the system's speed and practical constraints are features the statute itself contemplates. And it's reversed the decision by Judge Gia Cobb, the one that stayed the rule last August on Fifth Amendment due process grounds of no less, holding that people with longer ties to the country are entitled to more procedural protections than migrants. All right, anyway, I'm going to take a quick break, come back with former Speaker Paul Renner, talk a little bit about the status of the Republican Party right now. And he probably doesn't want to hear my opinion, but I'm eager to hear his. So stay right where you are.
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3: This is a Bloomberg Money Minute. Stocks are mixed, and tech, especially chip makers, are under pressure ahead of Micron Technology's expected quarterly results after the closing bell. And those results expected to provide some clues on whether this year's AI rally is justified. A Blackstone loan on an office tower in Chicago's financial center has now gone into default. Seen as a sign of challenges landlords face after the city's commercial real estate values tumbled, 601W Companies defaulted on a $343 million loan on One South Wacker. And it's a big day tomorrow for gamers. 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The standard version will set you back $80. The Rockstar unit will also offer a $100 package called the Grand Theft Auto 6 Ultimate Edition that includes the game and exclusive premium content. 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
9: Good morning, everybody. Hope you're off to a great start. We're going to see a daytime high again today, above average at about 94 degrees. It will feel with the humidity like the triple digits. We'll have a chance of some afternoon showers and storms. The tropics right now are quiet. I'm WPBF 25 First Warning meteorologist Sandra Shaw. Have a great day.
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2: To apologize, Paul Renner will be on tomorrow. I just that's what I get for booking a guest in when I'm sleeping really late at night, so it'll be tomorrow. But you know, one of the other races that was interesting, of course, that took place yesterday, there were a bunch of congressional races in New York. The really interesting thing is how some of these really obnoxious people that you think may have captivated entire swaths of voters have not. Like George Conway, Kellyanne Conway's ex-husband. Like he ran for the New York 12th Congressional District. He ran in the primary. And of course, he has been so adamant taking on Trump, ruined his marriage. I mean, you know, you got to be pretty serious. He'd been married for 30 years. And that was his whole campaign. I hate Trump and Trump hates me. And that should be pretty popular in blue states like New York, but not so fast. State Representative Micah Lasher beat him and beat Jack Kennedy and beat Nina Schwab and beat Alex Boyce. Conway came in fifth place. And, of course, the president couldn't help but make a comment. He said on Truth Social, he said, "Wow, Mr. Kellyanne Conway, a Trump deranged loser at the highest level, is getting absolutely crushed in the primaries tonight. He'll end up at about 5% of the vote in a rather weak field of young and aggressive communists. No wonder his husband dumped him like a dog." Ooh, I'm sure Kellyanne's not going to like that part. They do have children together. Well, he spent years attacking Trump. He got endless TV appearances. But then when the voters got a good look at him, they said, no thanks. he's a loser. But I don't think he should have added Kellyanne's name to the post. She clearly divorced him and is clearly smarter than him. So they call him Georgie Porgy in the White House. So I'm sure she would have preferred not to have her name in there. And it kind of gives him a little validation when the president does that stuff. Then all the TV stations keep booking this lunatic. We should just ignore them and pray that they go away and are never relevant again. But when the president takes them on, it kind of validates him. And he's a loser. So, you know, these are the strangest time. Ben Shapiro had an interesting piece on this memorandum of understanding. I even hate saying that. I don't know what that means, but, you know, we're supposed to accept it. And he said that that all the White House talking points emphasize that Iran has committed to not pursue nuclear weapons, that they're going to accept verification of that with the international bodies, and that they are going to comply because there are so many economic incentives for them to comply. But you look at this MOU, and I don't see anything that looks sure. First and foremost, Iran has said that a number of times that they weren't pursuing nuclear weapons. It was never true. They always were pursuing them. The country has been a signatory to the Nuclear Non-Proliferation Treaty since 1970. So it's not the what they say or what's on paper. It's enforcement. You have got to be able to enforce such a thing. And history shows us that's not going to be an easy. It's not going to happen. Supporters of the JCPOA, the Obama plan, they had always said inspections and monitoring are the only thing that'll prevent Iran from advancing nuclear ambitions. And critics said Tehran will exploit every loophole. They will hide their activities. And whatever you think of the JCPOA, and I hated it, you should have learned the lesson. Agreements are only as effective as their enforcement mechanisms, and there weren't any. And so, you know, you got to look carefully at what the president and the vice president are saying. You know, initially, no enrichment. That's what they said. Now, doesn't say that anymore. It's a little more flexible. The president has said, well, negotiations are going to continue over a possible suspension of enrichment, and has suggested that Iran could retain the ability to enrich uranium at low levels under permanent restrictions. That's a very different position from, you know, a prohibition on any enrichment. And the vice president keeps emphasizing that, well, we got some technical discussions that are ongoing. So then stop saying you got a peace deal. Stop saying that the United States is going to be in charge of destroying or removing whatever nuclear materials there are there. But there's a big difference between permanently removing enriched material from Iran and allowing Tehran to dilute or reclassify the stockpiles that they have and retain all of the infrastructure, all the nuclear infrastructure. And there's a lot of other things missing from this memorandum of understanding. You know, what about ballistic missile development? Shouldn't that be a central component of any agreement? Because the Iran's missile program has been a pretty big concern for our allies. They were shooting missiles at their neighboring countries just a month ago. And yet, it doesn't seem to be very front and center in this MOU. And the same applies to terrorism. You know, the White House say, oh, we have a framework, and it will reduce conflict, and it will promote regional dialogue. But in the same breath, the newscaster says, but Hezbollah continues to engage in hostilities with Israel. So Iran is still supporting these proxy groups, and we're not going to address that in the MOU. Because if they continue to support Hezbollah, Hamas, and all these other terrorist proxies that they've been supporting for decades, then what happens? That you're going to address the symptoms of the problem, but not the underlying disease. And they suggested that this deal is going to lay the groundwork for broader regional reconciliation. What? Who believes that? Do you? Iran doesn't believe it. Or they wouldn't continue to support all these proxy organizations across the Middle East. And they wouldn't continue showing hostility towards all of our allies. And they wouldn't continue killing their own people, suppressing dissent in their country. So anybody that expects that Tehran is going to become a constructive regional partner, you're delusional. That's not just optimistic, that's delusional. And the economic provisions, I mean, give me a break. I never forget Donald Trump lambasting the Obama administration for pallets of cash. So tell me, how is that different than this administration making funds available to Iran? I don't care if they're previously frozen assets or not. Where money originates, whether it originates from taxpayers or from frozen accounts, it's fungible. They do what they want with the money. And if what they want is to enrich uranium, that's what they're going to do. You know, we've given them sanction relief before. They got significant financial benefits. Some they used immediately to strengthen these proxy groups and to expand their own influence in the region. So this reconstruction framework, you know, I don't get it. If you give massive economic resources without a lot of restrictions on terrorism sponsorship, on missile development, on military expansion, then you are just repeating the mistakes that were made under the previous agreements. You know, I know the supporters of the administration keep saying, oh, but it's a very different deal, fundamentally different than the JCPOA, because, you know, in the future, they wouldn't get any economic benefits unless they comply. Well, maybe. But at this stage, why would you believe that? I don't. Because the central problem is that you're being asked, I'm being asked, to evaluate a framework that has not even been fully disclosed yet. Enrichment, missiles, terrorism, sanctions relief, inspections, all of that is unresolved. I don't need a framework. I need either a deal or no deal. I thought that was the Trump way. Until the memorandum of understanding is actually digested, and all of the provisions can be examined in full, It's pretty hard to say this will work or even to say this won't work. I don't know. I don't believe it will. But the details are what's going to determine whether this agreement is a breakthrough or if it's just another piece of paper, another diplomatic document with a great promise that you can't enforce. Now, kudos to Ben Shapiro, because he summed that up better than I could. So he gets the credit. And it's just amazing. It's amazing to me. After the primaries yesterday, I was so depressed last night. I literally ate a pint of coconut ice cream. It was very delicious, but that's not good for me. Anyway, don't forget, coming up after me is Guy Benson, followed by Will Kane. Then it's Joe Pags, Lars Larson, the Overnight Guys until 6 a.m. when Jennifer Ross and Stephen Diener come back. At 9 o'clock, it's Brian Kilmeade. And at noon, it's Eric Erickson. And I get to come back at 3 o'clock. But I still got time left today. So don't touch that dial.
0: 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It's the Joe Pags Show. 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
2: And, you know, some of these people just don't seem to understand, or maybe they do understand, and it's we who don't understand, that anything they've put out in the past on the Internet, on these social media platforms, will come back to haunt them. You know, this Mamdani-endorsed Darylissa Chevalier, this is a woman who once posted about using the flag, the American flag, as a napkin. Mm-hmm. You know, we got this James Tallarico, they got him on tape. He was on some show called The Activist Theology, a podcast, back in 2021, which is hosted by a guy who describes himself, or a creature who describes themselves as a non-binary transgender Latinx. I don't even know what that means. But, you know, his show was pretty much always about interpreting Christianity through a gay lens, you know, making it work for him. And so he had this Tallarico on, and Tallarico described himself. Now, mind you, James Tallarico went to seminary. So at one point, he must have been a very religious guy. But he described himself on that podcast, which is now coming back to haunt him, as a Christian who hates Christianity. Yeah. He says, I always think of myself as a Christian who hates Christianity. And during the same interview, he like fawning over this non-binary, whatever, all those words that mean nothing. He said to the host, I can't contain my inner fanboy because I read your book last year and it continues to inspire me and y'all's work continues to inspire me. What? You know, obviously he hates Christianity. That's been kind of a central point of his campaign. Mind you, to become the senator of Texas, he says, I always get drawn back into it because nowhere else, in no other political philosophy and no other economic theory, do I find nearly anything as truly radical or revolutionary as the teachings of that barefoot rabbi. He likened the teachings of Christ to the teachings of the Buddha and then some other mystical traditions. He says, it's very strange. Every time I think about it, that the most popular figure in our country, particularly on the conservative right, is a socialist anarchist from ancient Palestine. I've not heard Jesus described that way before. But this is the same candidate who said God is non-binary and that genital mutilation of kids is not child abuse, and that the Annunciation was actually God asking for the Virgin Mary's consent. That's a position he used to justify abortion, okay? You have to be either crazy or stupid to run for the Senate in Texas openly hating Christianity and barbecue. He doesn't like barbecue either. But loving transgender kids. This guy is a nut. And his goal is to destroy Texans' way of life and replace it with this stupid socialist utopia woke crap where there are six genders and a Green New Deal and a non-binary God. How do you say you're a Christian who hates Christianity and then you talk about the teachings of Jesus Christ? Who is this guy? And if he is that confused and mixed up, do you really want him sitting in the United States Senate making decisions on everything from cabinet nominees to legislation? And this kind of nonsense, you know, pulling out your faith whenever you think it might be helpful and then trashing the same faith when you're in front of a different audience, is that supposed to work? He's running against Ken Paxton. You may not like Ken Paxton, but he always says the same things. He doesn't change. And he certainly is not a Christian who hates Christianity. It's nonsense. Every time one of these comments resurfaces, this guy goes, well, it's being taken out of context. Or it's just a cringy comment. Well, after years of saying these things, don't people in Texas see the pattern? You know, you're a heretic who corrupted your faith for politics. Religion is a political shtick for you. Christianity is perfect, but Christians are not. All Democrats do, do this nonsense because they support abortion. And they can't figure out a way to, win the true Christian or true faith vote saying that stuff. But this is Texas. I don't think this is going to work out very well for him in Texas. Just saying. I could be wrong. A bunch of socialists like Chevalier winning in New York. And I did not think that was going to happen. By the way, Dana White was asked if there was, he obviously is close friends with Donald Trump. And so he was on some show or another. And Tommy Lahren, I think it was her podcast. And she asked him if there was any other Republican politician who could get him excited and keep him in politics like Trump has done. And he pretty much said, yeah, Marco Rubio. So he would be a powerful endorsement for Mr. Rubio, I can tell you that. And it's going to come down to a dogfight between Rubio and Vance right now. I mean, I don't think there's a third person that stands a chance. You got this this politician in Rhode Island, okay, a Democrat. He's a governor. He just signed into law a three-year ban on charter schools in Rhode Island. He said he used to support them, of course. But now he said there's no room for compromise, but now he thinks the times have changed. He's a loser, too. Thank you for your time this time. Until next time, my plan is to be back here tomorrow at 3, if it be his will and he delays his coming. What lies behind us and what lies ahead of us are tiny matters compared to what lies within us. So wherever you are, be yourself. Everybody else is taken. God bless you and God bless Israel and God bless the USA. See you tomorrow.
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20: From ABC News, I'm Chuck Sievertson. There apparently was no food fight, but lunch didn't go down so well for some of the Republican lawmakers meeting with President Trump on Capitol Hill for a midday meal today. It's a day after a War Powers Act bill passed banning further military action against Iran. And after many of those lawmakers expected a political win-win in an election year, with the president signing a bipartisan affordable housing bill, Trump canceled the ceremony, insisting Congress first pass his Save America Act, an election-related measure. Congressman Pete Aguilar, Texas Democrat.
21: It's clear he doesn't care about the American public. It's clear he doesn't care about the costs that people are facing. This is a significant piece of housing legislation. Every House Democrat voted for it, as you mentioned. Every Senate Democrat voted for it. The only no votes were from House and Senate Republicans.
20: After the lunch on Capitol Hill with Republican lawmakers, the president.
22: I think we had a really great meeting.
1: And we're very proud of the party. We like our leader. We like everybody really in the room. I don't like a few people, but that's okay. I think you know who they are.
20: One of those might be Louisiana Senator Bill Cassidy. Sources tell ABC News the meeting was tense, with the president frustrated over the War Powers Resolution vote. Sources say he and Senator Cassidy got into a shouting match. Senate Majority Leader Thune and others tried to calm them down. Cassidy says he is not sorry he stood up to Trump, saying the president was trying to bully him. A federal judge today barred Trump from implementing a proof of citizenship requirement to vote and a demand that mail-in ballots be received by Election Day. ABC's Peter Harlambous.
3: Judge Denise Casper wrote that the Constitution, quote, does not grant the president any specific powers over elections. Separate from today's ruling, Trump earlier this year signed a second executive order on voting to create a national list of verified voters. That policy is still being challenged in court.
20: At the close, Wall Street indexes are mixed. 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

0: 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Turnpike North, an accident on the Prochaglies Road. The right lane is blocked with delays back to just past the Sawgrass Expressway. I-95 North, an accident just before Hillsborough Boulevard with heavy traffic back to Cypress Creek Road. I-95 South, an accident at Oakland Park Boulevard has two right lanes blocked with heavy traffic up to Atlantic Boulevard, and in Broward, Oakland Park Boulevard West, an accident at Andrews Ave. This traffic is service of Massage MB and the Traffic Center. I'm Sharina.
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2: Good morning, everybody. Hope you're off to a great start. We're going to see a daytime high again today above average at about 94 degrees. It will feel with the humidity like the triple digits. We'll have a chance of some afternoon showers and storms. The tropics right now are quiet. I'm WPBF 25 First Warning meteorologist Sandra Shaw. Have a great day.
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4: 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Social media at Guy Benson Show. Personally, I am at Guy P. Benson. As we enter this middle hour, I'd like to address a few developments in the Texas Senate race. We talked about Maine yesterday. Very important race there. There's a few other big ones that we have our eyes on. Texas is the type of seat that Republicans absolutely cannot afford to lose. This is a red state. President Trump carried it very handily in 2024. But in a blue year with enough headwinds for the party in charge, there's a possibility the Republicans could lose a vital seat like the one being vacated now by the incumbent, John Cornyn, who lost his primary to a very flawed, I think by any objective standard, Republican nominee who is currently a statewide office holder. And the Democrats have nominated someone who very much has a holier-than-thou attitude. And I have joked, although there's a major kernel of truth, that it's not hard to be holier than the Republican nominee in this race. But I've found James Tallarico, the Democrat, to be pretty insufferable, not just in the self-righteousness, but also in his extremism, his far-left worldview that he dresses up as not only a form of Christianity, but the true form of Christianity. And those who disagree are either apostates or hypocrites. And he's got a lot of arrows that he shoots at everyone else while holding himself out as Mr. Holy, while he is also embracing, I think, some profoundly immoral positions and also other destructive positions. He is not a moderate Democrat. The Democrats have made this choice for themselves in actually quite a few races all across the country. They are testing the boundaries of what they can get elected, who they can get elected all across the country. And it might look different in New York City than it does in Texas, although I think James Tallarico would fit in pretty well, actually, with elements of the Mamdani coalition. If you look at his voting record, as a matter of fact, I was just on with Will Cain the other day on Fox News Channel. We were talking about this rebrand where Tallarico was complaining that those dastardly Republicans are telling voters that he's a bad Christian and a left-wing radical and even a vegan, which he says is fighting words in Texas, that allegation. And that's the joke he's made over and over again. As I've said, I will leave the quality of Christianity question to others, well above

0: my pay grade. But Republicans say he's a radical leftist because he is. And the reason they're able to credibly accuse him of being a vegan is because he boasted in a recent campaign in his legislative district as a hardcore progressive that he was committing to a fully vegan campaign because he said that was the morally righteous thing to do for the planet. That was his standard that he shared with his left-wing sycophants and base while speaking through a face mask in the spring of 2022. The Republicans did not create that video with AI. It's real. It's authentic. It's him. So if the shoe fits, dot, dot, dot. On that same point, because the premise of the segment that I did with Will Cain was, which James Tallarico is real? What he did as a state legislator? Or the way that he's now trying to sort of recreate himself with this political makeover where all of a sudden he's much more reasonable. And actually he's against experimental trans-related surgeries on children, that kind of thing, which fly in the face with his previous positions, which at the time, again, were defended very indignantly and self-righteously every step of the way until now those positions could cause a problem for his pursuit of power and his ideological brethren and his tribe, their pursuit of power. And so now he's trying to change at the last minute and say it's like somehow illegitimate or unfair or dishonest to notice all the many things that he has done and said in the very recent past. I reject that. And what I told Will in that television discussion was the real James Tallarico is what his voting record says it is. James Tallarico can talk differently. Part of the reason I think the left nominated him is they were worried about Jasmine Crockett, who I think might be slightly more actually moderate, if you can believe that, relatively speaking, than he is in terms of voting record. But they saw her as this bomb thrower who wouldn't play in Texas. But here is this sort of pious-seeming young man who might be your youth pastor, and maybe he'll talk to the people of Texas and they'll see a kindred spirit and he can fool them, basically. The voting record, however, is what it is and it speaks for itself, which is why he is running away from it. The Washington Free Beacon with an expose headline, Texas's Tallarico scrubbed website of statements supporting trans kids and bold progressive ideas ahead of Senate run. Raise your hand if you're surprised. Here's part of the story. Texas Democrat James Tallarico's website once promoted his support for trans kids and bold progressive ideas. Those are quotes. That was then. Around the time he launched his Senate campaign in a state that hasn't elected a Democrat to the upper chamber since 1988, that changed, a Washington Free Beacon review found. Today, as Tallarico tries to break the Texas Democrats' dry spell, his campaign website makes no mention of his, quote, progressive values. Interesting. Used to be progressive all over the place. A proud, bold, progressive. He was asked in a lighthearted interview moment, other than your family, what is something that you love? And his answer was trans kids, which I found just, again, to be a very sort of signally weird answer among several from him. Another topic on weirdness with Will Cain was the fact that this guy was pushing 40, is pushing 40, and according to his own financial disclosures, has one bank account that he shares with his mother in his late 30s. That's weird. But what's not weird from a political standpoint is someone trying to run away from a left-wing record in a state like Texas and hoping that no one pays attention to that. Of course, he has excised the word progressive from the website because what he's now projecting to a statewide audience is very different than what he was projecting for years when he was running in a very, very blue district as his true self. And I just want the people of Texas to understand exactly what he actually believes, which is, I mean, you name some left-wing cause, no matter how crazy, he has either fully embraced it or indulged it or pandered to it. That is who he is. That's the voting record. Changing the campaign website and the lingo doesn't actually alter the record. Two more points on Tallarico. There is a new poll that just came out of that race, which has the Republican, Paxton, leading by 1 point, 43 to 42, with a Libertarian pulling 3%, undecided at 10%. That was a poll in the field just a few weeks ago. And what the recent polling has shown, this and a few others, is that Tallarico was relatively unknown but was above water on favorability in a lot of them. Paxton, well below water, drowning on favorability because of many of the self-inflicted wounds that he has caused to himself through his behavior, none of which I want to defend at all. But he was unpopular. Tallarico was relatively popular. And the race has been approximately tied. A couple polls have Tallarico actually slightly ahead, a few with him behind, and then others tied. What we have seen is the favorability ratings coming down pretty significantly for Tallarico, where he's now underwater, but they have to push him further underwater because he's still doing relatively well among independents. And if Democrats all turn out, because look, they're totally fine with his record. They're fine with this extremism. That's where the party's headed. Their base will turn out and vote for anyone with a D next in their name, blue no matter who. They have virtually no standards at all. And they say, well, that's just the response to Donald Trump. That's the way they justify it and rationalize it. So they all turn out. And if the independents break for Tallarico and Republicans do anything other than gangbusters turn out, that's the way, narrow path where I think there could be an upset in this race, but not if independents start to shift even a little bit back towards the GOP or away from Tallarico. And I think you just do that by making this a referendum on James Tallarico and his beliefs and his extremism, I think by any standard, but especially in a place like Texas. So it looks like the GOP is consolidating in a number of these polls. And the way that this becomes less of a nail biter, if it's going to, is peeling some of those independents back when they realize who and what Tallarico is and what he stands for. Finally, Tallarico, Mr. Christian, Mr. Pastor, who literally gave a sermon that included this element talking about the need for abortion care, quote unquote, for trans folks. Like, this is the type of stuff he literally preached from the pulpit. He had a few things that he had to say about Christianity and about faith and about Jesus on tape that have now been surfaced by Republicans. And I saw the RNC sharing some of these clips. For example, here is Tallarico, in his own words, in Cut 31, talking about himself and his relationship with Christianity. Listen.
1: Yeah, and that's, you know, I always think of myself as a Christian who hates Christianity,
2: yep.
1: Right? And like, I always get drawn back into it.
0: A Christian who hates Christianity. Now, I've heard many times about Christians who don't often care for Christians because we are all fallen people, and sometimes Christians can be huge hypocrites and turn people off to Christ and all of that, and all have fallen short of the glory of God, and some worse than others. So I get that, but that's not what he said. He said he always thinks of himself as a Christian who hates Christianity, which is, I think, an odd thing to say. Although when you couple it with another answer that he gave in a different interview talking about all different paths to the truth from different religions, which is, shall we say, not in alignment with the core tenet of Christianity, I think maybe that starts to make more sense, although not theologically, I think, to any serious Christian. And then here's Tallarico again in that apparently same conversation, talking about Christ himself and framing Christ sort of as this political cudgel to dunk on Republicans in this kind of progressive formulation for a chuckle, Cut 30.
1: It's very strange every time I think about it that the most popular figure in our country, particularly on the conservative right, is this, you know, socialist anarchist from ancient Palestine.
0: Oh, isn't that funny? Isn't it ironic? The most popular figure in the country, especially from those right wingers, don't those dum-dums know that Jesus was a socialist anarchist from Palestine? And if you try to dig into each piece of that, I think you could make part of a case. There would be, of course, rebuttals. But to package that together, like the essence of Christ is somehow a socialist anarchist from Palestine, that is not about Jesus. That is not about faith. That is a political statement designed for trolling. To use the language of faith to wink at an audience that is largely hostile to faith, while spitting back at them the types of left-wing platitudes that they want to hear, that he is more than happy to serve up. And along with everything else that this man has said, and we'll be reminding you of those things from time to time here through November, to frame Jesus Christ as a socialist anarchist from Palestine, and to talk about himself as someone who always thinks of himself as a Christian who hates Christianity, I'm just not sure that's someone who's in a great position to lecture and sermonize others about how they're bad Christians and believe bad Christian things that are somehow a misinterpretation of the gospel. That's something that he's very happy to do and does so with gusto and has in the past. In fact, some of the things he said are betrayals of Christianity or immoral or bad for God's creation or whatever. He's now changing his own tune on those things, at least temporarily, in order for himself to get elected, to fool people into thinking he's more moderate than he is, violating his own holier-than-thou, I think often twisted and politicized, standards of Christianity. So coming back to the first thing I mentioned, how would a senator, James Tallarico, should he win in Texas, you cannot let that happen, in my view, how would he govern? How would he vote in the U.S. Senate? I don't think it's a giant mystery. I don't think we have to sit around scratching our chins and wondering. He has a voting record. That's the answer. And that voting record is completely out of step, I would say, with mainstream America. It is totally out of step with Texas, to the point that even a heinously flawed Republican ought to be able to beat this man. The streak needs to continue. Tallarico, in my view, ideologically, totally unacceptable. You hear me, Texas? You feel me? I feel like I have a better sense of what Texas is, having never lived there, than Tallarico does. More of the Guy Benson Show coming up after this.
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0: 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I've been surfing here since I was a kid. Now, seeing my grandson out on the water, it means everything to me. Watching him and taking in the blue waves, the sea breeze, the blurry horizon.
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8: 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Turnpike North, an accident on the Prochaglise Road. The right lane is blocked with delays back to just past the Sawgrass Express. Way. I-95 North, an accident just before Hillsboro Boulevard, with heavy traffic back to Cypress Creek Road. I-95 South, an accident at Oakland Park Boulevard, has two right lanes blocked, with heavy traffic up to Atlantic Boulevard. And in Broward, Oakland Park Boulevard West, an accident at Andrews Ave. This traffic is service of Massage MB and the Traffic Center. I'm Sharina.
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10: About the harsh sentences deservedly handed down in a federal case against an Antifa terror cell with a combined 450 plus years in prison for these terrorists, for these thugs. And we were grateful that that happened. Andy Ngo did that reporting. And of course, the media is doing its thing with a lot of massaged and whitewashed headlines about alleged Antifa members and getting imprisoned for protests and that sort of thing. The Guardian, a left-wing paper in the UK, Texas anti-ICE protesters convicted of terrorism charges, sentenced to at least 50 years in prison. This is how they're trying to frame and present to the public what actually happened. One left-wing civil rights lawyer saying that this is a threat to democracy, these sentences, saying everyone should be learning about this case. Well, a conservative lawyer tweeting, all right, let's talk about this case then. Here's what happened. On the night of July 4th, 2025, 11 members of a North Texas Antifa cell carried out a coordinated attack on the Prairie Land Detention Center. Earlier that day, they'd conducted reconnaissance, including reporting on the security of the facility, and had assembled a cache of dozens of firearms. The group planned an attack ahead of time, including a gear check where the leader discussed bringing rifles and ominously, quote, not getting arrested. They dressed in black uniforms and brought 11 firearms, body armor, military-grade first aid kits, including tourniquets for gunshot wounds. They disabled CCTV cameras at the facility, threw fireworks and explosives to flush out the officers for a planned massacre. When the officers called 911, Lieutenant Thomas Gross responded. Body cam footage shows one of the attackers yelling, "Get the rifles!" As the group opened fire, Gross was shot in the neck. The perpetrators of the failed mass shooting were arrested and charged with offenses ranging from concealment of evidence to attempted murder. They were found guilty by a jury of their peers and very appropriately received sentences ranging from 30 to 100 years. There, now you know. It sounds like justice was served even if the worst people in our society are complaining about it. More of the Guy Benson Show coming up.

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3: News, I'm Chuck Sievertson. It wasn't a leisurely lunch for Republican lawmakers meeting with President Trump on Capitol Hill. Many had expected a political win-win in an election year earlier, but the president canceled the signing of a bipartisan affordable housing bill. He insists Congress first passed his Save America Act, an election-related measure. Louisiana Senator Bill Cassidy indicates what sources to ABC News said was correct, that the meeting was tense with the president frustrated over the War Powers Resolution vote. He and Cassidy getting into a shouting match. Cassidy saying he asked Trump about the Iran war.
4: You have not told the American people what's going on. It was supposed to last 4 weeks. It's lasted 4 months. Our original objectives have not been achieved. And I want to know what's going on.
3: A federal judge today permanently barred Trump's executive order implementing a proof of citizenship requirement to vote. This is ABC News.
5: This is a Bloomberg Money Minute. Anthropic has accused Alibaba of waging a large-scale effort to illicitly access its Claude artificial intelligence model by using thousands of fake accounts. According to a document seen by Bloomberg, that effort involved 28.8 million exchanges with Claude between April and June. Anthropic now warns Alibaba and other Chinese labs are using those results without authorization to develop a rival generation of chatbots at a fraction of the cost. A mixed day on Wall Street as more AI fears and a drop in chip makers dragged down stocks. The Dow added 182 points, but the Nasdaq lost 110 points, and the S&P was down slightly. It lost 7 points. And the hits keep coming for the housing market. Sales of new homes in the U.S. fell again in May to the lowest level since the start of the year. The median sales price also edged higher to about $425,000 as builders focus more on smaller homes and cut prices to improve affordability. Monica Ricks, Bloomberg Radio.
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11: 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Turnpike North, an accident on the Prochaglades Road. The right lane is blocked with delays back to just past the Sawgrass Expressway. I-95 North, an accident just before Hillsboro Boulevard with heavy traffic back to Cypress Creek Road. I-95 South, an accident at Oakland Park Boulevard has two right lanes blocked with heavy traffic up to Atlantic Boulevard and in Broward. Oakland Park Boulevard West, an accident at Andrews Ave. This traffic is service of Massage MB and the Traffic Center. I'm Sharina.
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13: Good morning, everybody. Hope you're off to a great start. We're going to see a daytime high again today above average at about 94 degrees. It will feel with the humidity like the triple digits. We'll have a chance of some afternoon showers and storms. The tropics right now are quiet. I'm WPBF 25 First Warning meteorologist Sandra Shaw. Have a great day.
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17: We are halfway through the broadcast week on this Wednesday. Thank you so much for joining us. 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Joining us now from our D.C. studios, the Tony Snow Studios at the Washington Bureau of Fox News, is our colleague Mark Thiessen, columnist at the Washington Post, a contributor here, also former chief presidential speechwriter under George W. Bush. Mark, always great to have you on the air.
18: Good to be with you, Guy.
17: Let's talk about Iran and where things stand. I've been making two separate points, and I know you have as well. Number one, and I don't want to lose sight of this because everyone's just moved on to the current moment, what has been achieved already against the regime by this president in conjunction with the Israelis, I think cannot be overstated. A lot of people are understating or ignoring it. That's point one. Point two is, there's a risk of at least squandering part of it or the opportunity of what might be. I know that you agree with these points. I want to focus on the first one. Talk to this audience on that front, that score, what has already been done, because I just want to make sure that we don't forget about this. It's very important.
18: So Iran has been at war with America for 47 years over the course of eight presidencies, and Donald Trump is the first president to fight back. The four presidents have said that Iran can't have a nuclear weapon. Donald Trump is the first president to take decisive action to stop them from getting it. Operation Midnight Hammer and Operation Epic Fury absolutely devastated Iran militarily. Their enriched uranium is entombed under a bed of rubble thanks to Operation Midnight Hammer. We've destroyed their centrifuges. We've destroyed their conversion facilities. We have set back their nuclear program by decades. And then Operation Epic Fury, almost 14,000 military strikes by the U.S., another 8,000 by Israel, have destroyed 85% of their defense industrial base, which means they will have a very hard time rebuilding what we've destroyed. We sunk their entire Navy, grounded their entire Air Force, took out most of their ballistic missiles. Admiral Cooper, the CENTCOM commander, testified on Capitol Hill a few weeks ago that Iran no longer has the power to project force in the Middle East or support proxies. It has only a nuisance capability. So that is what's been achieved. Now, the question becomes, what do we do with that? How do we lock in those gains? Iran is weak, but they are not chastened, and they are on their backs. And the concern that many of us have is that we don't do anything to help them up. And that's what the concern is about the potential for a deal.
17: Right. So there's a few different elements to discuss on this latter point now. One, let's start here. Nothing apparently on the table regarding missiles and the missile program that they've got. In fact, you've got a number of these foreign intermediaries saying that, well, other countries have them, so what's really the problem if Iran has ballistic missiles? I think the difference is the conduct and rhetoric of the regime. That's one big difference. But that's seemingly off the table, as is the question of the proxies, these terrorism tentacles that Iran has controlled and funded and manipulated and weaponized for decades at this point. And those are legitimate concerns. They've been, in fact, areas of criticism for previous deals, the Obama deal in particular. President Trump, before he was president, was very critical of the JCPOA, partially for exactly that reason. I keep saying we could still get a good deal without those two components as long as the nuclear program is well and truly dismantled, because that's what's existential. But I don't think it's really a great deal without those two things. And Secretary Rubio, the Secretary of State, he just said, well, maybe actually the proxies could be dealt with as a part of this negotiation. Here's what he said in Cut 23.
19: Are you trying to ease concerns to allies here in the region.
20: Well, that most certainly will come up in these conversations. And there are items outside the MOU that are certainly going to be covered, but that's one that will have to be covered. It'll be discussed. I think a careful reading of the MOU will see that when you talk about, for example, a complete and end of hostilities in the entire region, well, that's not possible. You can't have the end of hostilities and conflicts in the region as long as Iranian proxies are launching missiles and drones from Iraq and are participating in terrorism like Hamas did and like Hezbollah did. So I do think it's covered by the MOU, and it is an issue that will be gotten to at the appropriate time in these negotiations.
17: So, Mark, I like that answer from Rubio. He says if you engage in a careful reading of the memo, this could be covered and will be covered in the conversations. I might call that an optimistic reading. I'm not sure if the American delegation is actually prepared to insist on that because it wasn't really explicitly written down in the memo. And it seems very clear that the Iranians don't think that's legitimate at all. In fact, some of these components that they got into the memo, I think, were clearly designed to paralyze the Israelis, although I think a simple reading would suggest it flows both ways. But we know the Iranians, they are not reasonable people, to put it mildly, in that regime. So I wonder what you make of that answer. Is that maybe Pollyannish from Rubio, or is it realistic?
18: Well, let's take the most optimistic and positive reading of the situation, that basically the MOU is not the deal, it's the deal to get a deal, right? And so it's the vehicle by which we bring them to the table to negotiate the final deal, right? And I don't think that there's a chance that Donald Trump is going to negotiate a bad deal that doesn't give him what he wants. He's very focused on the nuclear program. He wants the nuclear dust either removed or destroyed. And so he's, I don't think that he's going to let them get away with not doing that. So let's put that aside for a minute. Let's assume for the sake of argument that Trump gets a good deal or even a great deal that takes care of all the things that we would like to have in a deal, that we get, they get the nuclear dust. Let's say we even had restrictions on ballistic missiles, restrictions on support for terror, et cetera, et cetera, et cetera. What do we have to give up in exchange? And is it worth it? The MOU has a lifting of all sanctions on the Iranian regime, including not just the nuclear sanctions, the sanctions for the support for terror, the sanctions for human rights abuses, all the rest of that. It says that we are not to interfere in each other's internal affairs, which means that we can no longer, we can't support the Iranian people who, when they rise up and try to overthrow their regime. And it includes a promise that the United States will help coordinate a $300 billion reconstruction fund for the Iranian regime in exchange for the, for a good deal. Not American money, not American taxpayer money, but we will help put it, we will help facilitate that and allow the sanctions relief, and licenses to make it happen. That is $300 billion. The Marshall Plan was $130 billion in today's dollars. So it's more than double the size of the Marshall Plan, and it would be as if we were giving the Marshall Plan to Germany while the Nazis were still in power. And so regardless, let's say you get the best deal possible, everything we want, there's a massive cash infusion into the Iranian regime that will help lift the regime up off the mat. And then what happens? Donald Trump is president for 2.5 years. Do you think the Iranians are going to abide by the terms of that deal once Gavin Newsom is president or Kamala Harris is president or AOC is president? Insert your nightmare Democratic president.
17: Another, or even potentially certain Republican presidents, right? There might
18: yes,
17: be people who don't want to really
18: Republican
17: deal with
18: presidents.
17: This.
18: I don't know who you could be thinking of, but yes, exactly. And so Trump will be gone. And the Iranians will do what North Korea did when they negotiated a nuclear deal with Bill Clinton, which is they'll cheat and they'll get a nuclear weapon and they'll build a ballistic missile force to protect, to prevent us from stopping it. And also they won't even have to use it because we won't have a strong president who would do what Donald Trump did. And, you know, so let's say they give up the nuclear dust. What's to stop them from buying one from North Korea? What's to stop them from buying a weapon from somebody else? If we let this regime up off the mat, all of the gains of Trump's policies, which are the best of any president in my lifetime when it comes to Iran, will be gone. It's
17: why not
18: all
17: just
18: temporary
17: let,
18: and reversible.
17: Why not let the Israelis be the enforcer and the attack dog in that region, they're happy to. Just
19: Absolutely.
17: Let them off the leash and say they've got great intelligence penetration, obviously, into the regime. And if we find any funny business happening through our intelligence, and they have great intelligence on this, it's like, yeah, go ahead and make sure that the reconstitution can't happen. That seems like a relatively low-cost solution to this, absent some giant framework deal where we're giving them billions of dollars.
18: I agree with you 1,000%. The best outcome here is to end this in victory but no deal, in my view. I think the Iranians are intransigent and don't give Donald Trump what he wants. I think probably after the midterms, but whenever it is, he's going to go back to combat operations. We go back to combat operations. We've destroyed 85% of their defense industrial base. We destroy 99% of it. We take out all the targets that we stop this war at the 20-yard line. Let's bring it into the end zone, finish all the targets, set them back, reimpose the blockade only on Iranian ships, and open the strait. And we can do that by force. And then, as President Trump has said, we charge a guardian angel tax, 20% of all the oil going through the United States gets in exchange for protection from the Iranians. And then you launch a covert operation with the CIA to arm the Iranian people to overthrow the regime. Which is what we have muscle memory on this guy. We did this during the Cold War. We armed the Contras. We armed the Mujahideen in Afghanistan. They drove the Soviet army out.
17: This stuff sometimes backfires, right? It can backfire. We've seen that.
18: Regime change doesn't have to be 300,000 American troops on the ground occupying a country and installing Paul Bremer as the viceroy. There are other ways to do it. Ronald Reagan did it without deploying American military forces to any of these countries, and he brought down the Soviet Union. We could bring down the Iranian regime. We've brought down Iranian regimes before. We brought down Mossadegh. The CIA has done this in Iran. So we know how to bring down a regime through covert operations. That's the way you lock in all the gains. Because the only way the success lasts, if there's a government in Iran that doesn't wake up every day saying death to America, death to Israel.
17: I would argue, and I'm all for the regime falling at the hands of the Iranian people for sure. Short of that, I do think that setting them back many, many years with $1 trillion worth of damage and strangling them economically and pummeling these targets and letting the Israelis sort of keep watch over everything, that's not the worst middle solution to all of this. But in the meantime,
18: it's the best solution.
17: These conversations happening in Switzerland. And the last thing I want you to react to on the Iran front is the immediate contradiction. So the American side comes out and we say, well, we got them to agree to inspectors from the IAEA and also some of that money that's going to be invested buying American agricultural products to feed the people of Iran. And then regime figures came out and said, nope, none of that's true. We didn't agree to that at all. And we know that they lie. The Americans said, well, they're lying for public consumption, but privately they're telling us this other thing. And so we did get these concessions. President Trump was asked about this. He was in Pennsylvania. Here's what he said in Cut 25.
21: The Iranians are saying there's no scheduled visit for the IAEA inspectors. Is that part of your agreement?
22: They're wrong.
21: No.
22: They're wrong. They know they're wrong. They told us inside that we have it down 100% inspections. And if they were right, I'd cancel the meetings right now.
17: All right, so he's basically saying that they're lying. And if they were telling the truth about this, then he would cancel the meetings. I kind of get this back and forth for a little while, but I think a lot of people are already sick of it. And the question is, when would President Trump's fuse run short on this type of thing from the Iranians, which, by the way, is entirely in character and predictable in a lot of ways?
18: Well, first of all, I believe him. If the Iranians promise this, then that they're saying it for public consumption that they won't. But the question is, what are they going to allow? Allowing IAEA inspectors, first of all, you need to have American inspectors along with the IAEA, as Jack Kane has pointed out. And second of all, where can they go? When can they go? Is it going to be controlled by the regime, or is it anytime, anywhere inspections, which they've never allowed? They've allowed IAEA inspectors before. They just haven't allowed anytime, anywhere inspections, which is what is required to make sure that they're disarming. And as to the frozen assets, look, I think it'd be great if they go to American farmers instead of the Iranian regime. But I don't, I think there are problems with even doing that. First of all, there are 90 judgments. You know, I mentioned that Iran has been at war with us for 47 years and carrying out terrorist attacks that killed, they killed more Americans until 9/11. They killed more Americans than any terrorist regime in the world. There are 90 judgments worth $50 billion. Those are, maybe we should use the frozen assets to pay them back.
17: They're compensating American problem. Victims.
18: Yeah, it seems another, like, yes, American victims of Iranian terror.
17: A much better idea than handing regime. That seems like a lot better of an idea than handing it to the mullahs, to the regime. And that's why I'm watching with a skeptical eye all of this playing out in Europe, these conversations. Speaking of Europe, Mark, when we come back, I do want to quickly turn to Ukraine and Russia. It seems like a major shift in that conflict in the last couple of months. Get your reaction to that right after this.
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9: 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Turnpike North, an accident on the on-ramp from Hollywood Boulevard. Use caution. I-95 North, a multi-vehicle crash has two right lanes blocked just beyond Linton Boulevard with heavy traffic back to New Model Road. I-95 South, seeing stop-and-go traffic from Forest Hill Boulevard up to Blue Heron Boulevard and from Hillsborough Boulevard to New Model Road. Southern Boulevard East, an accident at Forest Hill Boulevard has two left lanes blocked. And Boynton Beach Boulevard East and West, traffic lights not working at the Turnpike overpass. Use caution. This traffic is service of Massage MV and the Traffic Center. I'm Sharina.
10: And a lot of the experts are now saying Russia now on the back foot. They started this war. It was kind of a stalemate for a while. Now the Ukrainians are really launching successful attacks against the Russians, including inside Russia. And they've been making gains. And the Russians are kind of right now flailing a bit. How do you see this playing out? And what are the current pressures inside the Kremlin? What's the calculus for Putin?
11: Well, this is one of the ways that the Iran war has benefited Ukraine. First of all, before we go to Ukraine, just one more point on Iran and the frozen assets. President Trump has requested an $80 billion Iran supplemental to replenish the stockpiles of our weapons. And the Democrats are never going to vote for that. And there's some Republicans who might not vote for it. Why don't we use Iranian frozen assets to do that? And then he can go on the campaign trail and say the war didn't cost us anything. Iran paid for it. There's an option there.
10: We bombed Iran, and Iran paid for it. It's the version of Mexico paying for the wall.
11: Exactly. Iran paid for the disarmament of their own nuclear program. So I think that's a winning campaign issue for the midterms to go out and say we disarmed the Iranian regime and we made the Iranians pay for the war. In terms of Ukraine, we've been distracted now for about 3 or 4 months by the Iranian situation, Ukraine has used that time to absolutely turn around the war on the ground. We were hearing before the Iran war, we were hearing, the Russians are eventually going to take Donetsk. Ukrainians are on their heels. They got to give up territory that the Russians haven't conquered. Now it's the opposite. I mean, the Ukrainians are reaching thousands and thousands of kilometers into Russia. They hit Siberia. They hit St. Petersburg. They're hitting Moscow. This war is turning on Putin in a very big way. And there are reports that President Trump told Zelensky at the G7 summit, take it to him. I think Trump realizes that the intransigent party is Putin, and we need to, if he wants to bring Putin to the table, the best way to do it is to have Ukraine on the offensive and winning the war. And they're starting to do that right now.
10: Mark Thiessen is a former chief presidential speechwriter under George W. Bush. He's a Fox News contributor, AEI fellow, and a columnist at The Washington Post. And Mark, we always appreciate your insights, especially on these matters, and we'll have you back soon. Busy, busy times.
11: Thank you, Guy.
10: The final hour. The Guy Benson Show is coming up next. Our colleague Harris Faulkner will join us when we return.
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16: From ABC News, I'm Lindsay Davis, anchor of Prime streaming weeknights on ABC News Live. Disappointed Republican lawmakers who had lunch on Capitol Hill with President Trump today had a surprise serving of tension and shouting. Many had expected a political win-win in an election year with the president signing a bipartisan affordable housing bill, but he canceled it, insisting Congress first pass his Save America Act, an election-related measure. After the lunch, the president.
17: I think we had a really great meeting. And we're very proud of the party. We like our leader. We like everybody really in the room. I don't like a few people, but that's okay. I think you know who they are.
18: One of those might be Louisiana Senator Bill Cassidy. He indicates that what sources tell ABC News is correct, that the meeting was tense with the president frustrated over yesterday's war powers resolution vote. Cassidy says that he and the president raised their voices. Cassidy says he asked Trump about the Iran war.
19: You have not told the American people what's going on. It was supposed to last 4 weeks. It's lasted 4 months. Our original objectives have not been achieved. And I want to know what's going on.
18: Cassidy says he makes no apologies. A federal judge today permanently barred Trump's executive order implementing a proof of citizenship requirement to vote. ABC's Peter Haralambos.
20: Judge Denise Casper wrote that the Constitution, quote, does not grant the president any specific powers over elections. Separate from today's ruling, Trump earlier this year signed a second executive order on voting to create a national list of verified voters. That policy is still being challenged in court.
18: A life-threatening heat wave is smothering much of Western and Southern Europe. ABC's James Longman reports in London.
21: Spain, Italy, and the UK all sweltering. Rome, one of 15 Italian cities under a red warning, the highest weather alert possible. And in London, the changing of the guard has been cancelled for the rest of the week.
18: Wall Street major indexes closed the day mixed. The Dow higher, the S&P and NASDAQ lower. 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
1: Good morning, everybody. Hope you're off to a great start. We're going to see a daytime high again today, above average at about 94 degrees. It will feel, with the humidity, like the triple digits. We'll have a chance of some afternoon showers and storms. The tropics right now are quiet. I'm WPBF 25 First Warning meteorologist Sandra Shaw. Have a great day.
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5: 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You can follow me as well at Guy P. Benson. Well, joining us now from our New York headquarters is Harris Faulkner, anchor of the Faulkner Focus, 11 a.m. Eastern, Fox News Channel, then co-host of Outnumbered the next hour, noon Eastern. And her book, a big success, Faith Still Moves Mountains, is now available in paperback. Harris, great to have you back on the radio.
6: Oh, thank you so very much. And I'm glad to come and talk about faith. I mean, it has been a firestorm of spirituality for us. And it's in a great way, because what does a firestorm do? It catches and then it spreads so quickly. And this is a positive version of that. And I'm so excited to talk about it. First of all, I want to thank your listeners, because you had me on when my book first came out. And people were just then starting to put faith front and center. And we saw a lot of young people. And then we had the advent of something very negative happen in this country. And that is the push against, you know, Jewish Americans here. And I always say, Guy, that when there is one group that's pushed against, we are in a spiritual warfare. What was Jesus? Jewish. And when we think about the origins of our Christian faith, Judeo-Christian faith in this country, those are connected, and they're connected all over the world. So if America is leading in a way with religious freedom, and people want to get into this country legally and come in and live the way we do, then we need to shine bright a light on the power of spirituality and why we have it as a protection as Americans. And we can never cede ground on that. So as we face this Jewish hate and other parts of our society that are becoming more socialist because they want really the God to be the government in that particular lane of politics, this is right on time. Let's reinvigorate the conversation around belief and a loving God. So I'm glad that Faith Still Moves Mountains has resonated with so many people across America. What I wanted to really do now is make it portable. And I want it to be affordable and portability. Like, it should be a beach read. Why can't faith be? If we're going to read like a steamy romance, why can't we read Faith Still Moves Mountains on a beach or on vacation? So this, for me, is a prayer come true.
5: Couple things here. Number one, it's important to underscore what you said on the anti-Semitism scourge that seems to be growing in this country and becoming mainstreamed in certain quarters, or very thinly disguised as anti-Zionism among many of those people. When a society starts descending down that dark path, it is a canary in a coal mine moment for the broader society. It never leads to a better place, ever. And we need to guard against that very steadfastly in this country, not just the Jews among us who have this major self-interest and they've seen this movie and their history books are littered with these examples, but also Christians and other Americans of good faith must stand up on this point. You're absolutely right. And then secondly, on the reignited spiritual awakening and a lot of young Americans in particular turning to faith, some for the first time, something of a revival, and you get different stats on it and different takes, but there's certainly at least an element of it brewing out there. When you wrote the initial book and came on here to talk about it, came out in hardcover, that was a while back. For those who are listening who might be new members of this audience and didn't

0: really hear the initial pitch for Faith Still Moves Mountains. If they're going to go get it on paperback now that it's available, just give them the elevator pitch. What's this book about? What can they expect?
1: Matthew 17:20 is about having a mustard seed strength of faith that is impenetrable. And knowing that when you believe, you have the ability through our Lord and prayer to move mountains in your life. So if you are faced with an illness, if you are faced with a failing relationship, if you have people around you who are draining you, literally sucking the life right out of you because of their breaking from our spiritual values, then what do you do about that? How do you die to some things, as we say spiritually? Not physically, but how do we tear ourselves away from things that we know are pulling us away from God? Where do we start that conversation? And I have always said as a journalist that our greatest lessons come from those who have already learned them. We need testimony. And what my book does is it's a collection of testimonies from people who may have had some hardships that had them questioning God at all, certainly had them angry with God, certainly had every point of their being tested in those moments. And the opening chapter is with teenagers. It ranges every age group, right? And they're dealing with all sorts of things. A mom and her daughters caught in a movie theater. And some of this is ripped from the headlines. As a shooter walked in Aurora, Colorado, and began killing. And what do you pray in a moment that is that dire? Maybe your moment isn't that dire. Maybe it's the simplicity of God. What is my divine purpose? Do you have an assignment for me? Because I don't feel whole. I've worked for so many years and yet I'm not edified in so many ways. So what's missing? Where is my contentment? So the elevator pitch was, you need the testimonies. And the dynamism in those testimonies will help you go forward and have your own testimony. Because the true test is what you go through now. On the other side is where you can get with God. You make that journey with him. And it doesn't matter where you are in your faith walk. Faith still moves mountains, just like in Matthew 17:20. The Bible doesn't say, well, you're not allowed to read this chapter until you get to this point in your faith. Wherever you land is where you're supposed to be. And so I start the conversation with stories about people who were right, like everybody else, right where we are. You know, I need change. I yearn for it. I'm grateful for what I have. How do I become a better shepherd with the resources that God has given me, but also more fulfilled and can be a blessing to others because I'm on the right path with him? So that's what this is about. And I do want to give a shout out. This may seem a little odd, but it takes partners to do this. With Fox News Books and HarperCollins, we have arranged and formed partnerships with our readers, and I feel blessed for that. So I want portability and affordability at this time so that we can get particularly more fresh readers and younger people as we go into the beach season. No kidding, with a paperback, I want to thank Sam's Club and Walmart and Amazon and others who have put a little discount on this and made it really easy to get and affordable. I love a good hardcover book. I don't typically take it to the beach, and I am a little bit more resistant to mark it up with a highlighter, but I want this to be something time and time again you go back to. There is original prayers, I should say, there are in the middle. I sat down with a theologian and I said, how do we get people started? Well, how did I get started? I came up with the topic, Lord, how do I really express when I need healing, when I want to say thank you? So these very short original prayers are a book inside of a book, and they're really pretty because I think that's important. And even my husband, it's funny because he's like, you know, when things are well packaged, it makes us want to look at them. So I say, jump in right now and get your conversation started. And the other blessing in my life is the more people who read this, I can communicate with them. It's a conduit because I'm across all platforms at Harris Faulkner. I wasn't very creative with that. It's just my name. So wherever you live in social media, send me a message. Send me a picture of something that moved you in the book, or just a message and let me know. If you want a prayer warrior in me, I'll be with you.
0: That is a perfect place to just pause our conversation, Harris, because I want to turn to politics and America and a few other topics that I know that you have a lot of thoughts on. We'll do that as soon as we come back. Harris Faulkner with us from New York here on the Guy Benson Show Happy Hour. We will be right back.
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0: 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I've been surfing here since I was a kid. Now, seeing my grandson out on the water, it means everything to me. Watching him and taking in the blue waves, the sea breeze, the blurry horizon.
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8: 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Turnpike North still reporting an accident on the on-ramp from Hollywood Boulevard. Use caution. I-95 North, an accident just beyond Becker Road. Police on the scene there with heavy traffic back to Martin Highway. I-95 South, an accident on the approach of McNabb Road with heavy traffic back to Lansing Boulevard and another accident at Griffin Road. Southern Boulevard West, an accident just before Crestwood Boulevard. And in Broward, State Road 84 West, an accident just beyond the turnpike. 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I'm Sharina.
9: There's a reinforcement of faith for still others. Let's talk about celebrating our country. Very soon, in just a matter of days, it'll be the 4th of July, 250 years after our miraculous, exquisite founding. Flawed in some ways, but the greatest experiment in human history. And it's something that many of us, most of us, are very excited to celebrate and to mark with reverence and excitement and a commitment to carry this torch forward. But not everyone's on board, and we've seen that negativity out there. Unfortunately, it manifested recently, just one of its forms, in an interview. It was a podcast discussion. Joy Reid, who used to work in this industry, and she now has this podcast world that she's engaged in, she talked about the 4th of July and America 250, and made it explicitly racial. Here's what she said, cut 33.
10: Because in many ways, and with apologies to my dear spicy white friends, because I know that my white brothers and sisters do love a 4th of July. It is Independence Day, everybody's barbecuing, it's a thing. I can promise you, black folks, we will take that day off. We will barbecue because we off. But black people, that nobody black I know is really excited about the 4th of July, because it is what Frederick Douglass said it is. It is the celebration of slaveholders who freed themselves from having to pay taxes to the crown for their slave empire.
9: All right, Harris. So she was saying apologies to all the white people who love the 4th of July, but black people, they'll take the day off and they'll barbecue, but they're not excited about the 4th of July because it's all rooted in slavery. I wonder if you have any thoughts on that.
10: Spicy white friends? What does that even mean?
9: Do I count?
10: I mean,
9: am I a spicy white friend?
10: I adore you, but I didn't come in and put some paprika on you.
9: Thank you.
10: I don't even know what that means.
9: I
10: spicy
9: might need
10: white
9: it.
10: Friends. Well, I'm married to a spicy white friend, so I guess maybe that's what that means. And he's married to a very spicy black woman, so together we are all spice. Sorry. Anyway, look, no one speaks for all of anybody. No one. So she can't speak for all black people. And we did this on the Faulkner Focus today, and we had some great, juicy responses from particularly spicy black folk who said, we love America too. We celebrate July 4th too. And by the way, as a military brat, you can bet that the July 4th holiday on military posts and bases across this country, some of which I grew up on, that's a big holiday. Independence Day, and your dad's at war far away? Of course. So, and we've always been there. Tuskegee Airmen. This woman, I don't know. I'm not going to say Joy Reid doesn't know history. I'm going to say she wants to rewrite it. She wants to write it based on dividing all of us by color. And she is welcome to do that. I'm not going to listen to her podcast. I don't have a reason to be further divided. But it does make me think if she's not part of that anti-Semitic crowd, too. Because that's what socialists do. They divide us. They want government to be our religion. And I come back to that because you'll notice she'll tear us down racially, but she won't call out the very people who are tearing down her own party. No, because Democrats don't have an answer for that. So she's either one of them or she's one of them. Those are the options. And so she can try to do this, but we're going to spend 16 days in a row. And I'm going to look down now and see. I want to get this right. June 24th. Wait a minute. June 24th. Yeah, hallelujah. I mean, look, we're doing it right now through July 9th. It kicks off tonight with a rally from the president. On this Wednesday, June 24th, 2026, it goes all the way to July 9th with events on the National Mall, and America's 250th birthday gets that much love. And then it actually, in August, the 22nd and 23rd, is the Freedom 250 Grand Prix in Washington, D.C. So this is an all-out, many-day and week event. And as a woman who's gently over age, I like a long birthday. Okay, I celebrate mine for weeks. Why wouldn't we celebrate America's for weeks? So Joy Reid, I don't know. She doesn't strike me as somebody who's really thought through the damage and the responsibility she should have around her words. But that's her. And by the way, she gets to do that because of freedom of speech. Hello.
9: Yeah,
10: thank you, America.
9: The greatness of this Constitution, of this country. And if she says she doesn't know a single black person who's excited for the 4th of July, I mean, I would submit perhaps she's not really hanging around with a representative crowd, and she could use desperately some different friends. That's what it sounds like to me.
10: Or she's lying.
9: Yeah. Or ignorant. Doesn't know. Maybe they're hiding it from her because they know where her politics lie. I don't know. But that's the sentiment. We're picking on her because she said this out loud in a major podcast
10: and you picked a small part of it. I mean, and this is who... And I don't want to say much more about her because I haven't. I would love to chat with her about it, actually. But I do think that this is who people are becoming if you allow them to in this country. And again, it's freedom of speech. I get it. But let's make sure that those words don't turn into peaceful barbecue situations that are disrupted because there are some among us who don't want to celebrate that day. And they can stay home or they can do whatever they want to do, but they can't ruin it for the rest of us. So that is my one concern. And blowing it up too big, maybe that gives it oxygen. But I do think we need to know people who they are when they show us who they are and believe them.
9: Mm-hmm. Yep. Now, Harris, one more point. We just have a few minutes left. I've been coming back to this time and time again, and I will continue to do so throughout the tournament. But the World Cup has brought many foreign visitors to our country, and
10: yes,
9: they are, in many cases, having the time of their lives, a splendid experience. They're going on social media. They're talking about how pleasantly surprised they are by what they're experiencing here and apologizing in some cases for all the negative stereotypes about our country and Americans. Mm-hmm. And I find that very uplifting and encouraging. And I think it's something that many people are seeing on social media. So I find that optimistic. If I'm not mistaken, you and your family had an opportunity to attend a World Cup game. I'm just curious.
10: Last
9: what
10: Tuesday.
9: That was like. Tell us about that.
10: Well, first of all, I didn't know that my youngest was aware of Mbappe for France. And she was all over that. Mom, look, there he is. And apparently he does some fit checks or something. So she's all up in that. And he's one of the best in the world right now. They played Senegal. And Senegal played yesterday and lost to Norway, I believe it was. And they were all rowing for the Norwegians. Gosh, I love them all. You know why? Because they love us. They come here and the Senegalese had their drums in the stands at MetLife Stadium in Rutherford, New Jersey. And they were loud and singing music and they were loving America. We were part of some of the words that they were singing about and chanting. And the French too. I mean, I know the French get kind of a hit against them because, well, I don't know if their country is as warm and welcome to us as we are to them. Yeah, I've experienced some warmth, but not everybody does. But seeing them there and appreciating where they are and where they play and knowing full well, you got to hit a burpees. You got to go this way. You got to go to IHOP. You got to hit some of our fun and delicious restaurants that are affordable.
9: And they're doing
10: they're
9: it and they're
10: it
9: loving
10: here.
9: It.
10: They're
9: and
10: loving
9: I'm
10: it.
9: Jealous that you got to go with your family and be part of this
10: really
9: revelry
10: fun.
9: And this community. And it's a bucket list item for me for sure. Harris Faulkner, author of the book, now out in paperback, Faith Still Moves Mountains. You can catch her, of course, weekdays on Fox News Channel, The Faulkner Focus, and then Outnumbered in the midday spot. Harris, always appreciate it. Thanks so much.
10: Thank you. Thanks so much, Guy.
9: And with that, we will take a quick break. We'll be right back. It is the Guy Benson Show Happy Hour.

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1: ABC News, I'm Chuck Sievertson. Tension and shouting at a Capitol Hill lunch with President Trump and Republican lawmakers. Many disappointed in an election year that the president canceled the signing of a bipartisan affordable housing bill. He insists Congress first pass his Save America Act, an election-related measure. After the lunch, the president said it was a great meeting. But Louisiana Senator Bill Cassidy indicates that what sources tell ABC News is correct, that the president was frustrated over yesterday's War Powers Resolution vote, saying he and the president raised their voices. Cassidy saying he asked Trump about the Iran war.
2: You have not told the American people what's going on. It was supposed to last 4 weeks. It's lasted 4 months. Our original objectives have not been achieved. And I want to know what's going on.
1: The federal judge today permanently barred Trump's executive order implementing a proof of citizenship requirement to vote. This is ABC News.
3: This is a Bloomberg Money Minute. Stocks ended mixed on Wall Street today after rebounding a bit on speculation that Micron Technology's strong outlook will help reignite confidence in the AI trade. The Dow added 182 points, the Nasdaq lost 110, and the S&P slipped 7 points. Micron shares jumped 10% on a sales forecast that topped estimates. And shares of Google parent company Alphabet fell slightly despite news that the tech giant will replace Verizon in the Dow Jones Industrial Average before the start of trading next Monday. President Trump scrapped plans today to sign a bipartisan bill aimed at lowering housing costs, missing an opportunity for his party to tout progress on affordability concerns ahead of midterms. Republicans aren't happy, but the president says he won't sign this bill till Congress approves voting restrictions. And pre-sales for Grand Theft Auto 6 start tomorrow. The standard version will set gamers back about $80. It's expected to be one of the biggest entertainment launches of all time. Monica Ricks, Bloomberg Radio.
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9: 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Turnpike North still reporting an accident on the on-ramp from Hollywood Boulevard. Use caution. At 95 North, an accident just beyond Becker Road. Police on the scene there with heavy traffic back to Martin Highway. I-95 South, an accident on the approach to McNabb Road with heavy traffic back to Lansing Boulevard. And another accident at Griffin Road. Southern Boulevard West, an accident just before Crestwood Boulevard. And in Broward, State Road 84 West, an accident just beyond the Turnpike. 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I'm Sharina.
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11: Good morning, everybody. Hope you're off to a great start. We're going to see a daytime high again today above average at about 94 degrees. It will feel with the humidity like the triple digits. We'll have a chance of some afternoon showers and storms. The tropics right now are quiet. I'm WPBF 25 First Warning meteorologist Sandra Shaw. Have a great day.
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12: In our first hour today, Josh Krasauer, Fox News Radio political analyst, he joined us to break down last night's primary elections in New York, reverberating across the country today. Here's part of that discussion. I want to turn here to New York, because, I mean, you talk about some of the problems in the Republican Party. How about the future of the Democratic Party and the Mamdani movement in New York, which is now threatening to expand all across the country? The hardcore left, like communists, socialists, anti-Semites. I mean, there's a woman just nominated to Congress as a Democrat, endorsed by Mamdani, who was in the streets celebrating the Hamas massacre of October 7th. And she was so successful that she unseated a very prominent Hispanic influential member, because people are now, it seems like in the base, very motivated by these things. And Josh, if you just want to sort of like look across what's happening and the landscape, the waterfront in New York in these primaries, where you now have a lot of national figures saying, this is our future, this is where we're going. And amazingly, I've seen some of these hardcore leftist commentators attacking AOC for being way too moderate and establishment. I mean, that is how they're feeling right now. That's the direction they at least feel like they are headed in this hostile takeover of their own party.
13: The revolution eats its own, and we're seeing that right now with the rise of the socialists. And I honestly, like, I think socialism is a euphemism for many of these candidates, not all of them, but a few of them are outright communists, including the one you had just mentioned, Chevalier in New York City, who, if you look at her own manifesto and her own public social media posts, I think most problematically, she was at a rally the day after the Hamas attacks against Israel on October 7th and was celebrating them. She's now the second candidate, by the way, in the last month, Guy, that is a nominee who essentially is tied up with Islamic extremists and pro-terrorist forces that would never have been imaginable in New York City or New Jersey, mm-hmm. Not that long ago. So the fact that doesn't register anymore for Democratic voters, And the fact that this district is so Democratic that it, they're
12: going to... No, they think it's good. I think a lot of them think it's good.
13: Well, there will, at the very least. I mean, the DNC and the certain Democratic Party groups that have been wary about, for example, tying themselves to Graham Plattner, and some have, some haven't. I was struck by, just this morning, I got an email in my inbox from the DNC congratulating Chevalier and cheering her on and saying she was a fighter for working class families. In my inbox, usually you keep a little, at least you might want to maybe keep a little distance from someone that extreme, and maybe just, say, hey, we hope Democrats win this seat in November. The fact that the Big Tent is allowing pro-terror, yes, radical forces like this really is, it's shocking, number one. We've talked about this a lot, but it also threatens their ability to hold battleground districts and states, because these are going to be people that we're going to know the names. We thought AOC was problematic for the party, and it caught up, probably that's...
12: No, they view her as a sellout. And there's, some of them are starting to actually turn on her as insufficiently radical.
13: Yeah, I mean, look, I don't think there's any doubt that AOC and the rise of the squad cost the Democratic Party House seats in 2020, and probably, cost them the presidency in 2024, given how Kamala Harris was pandering to those same forces. And this is going to be an issue in 2028. I mean, Democrats may not affect the Democrats' ability to win the House, but it certainly is going to be a real damage to the Democratic Party's brand, and the fact they're willing to tolerate extremists from within their own ranks and not speak out against them.
12: Yeah, and good luck governing with them as well, right? Because they hate their leadership. And we've seen some of this in the Republican Party as well, although I would say far less extreme in terms of what is allowed and tolerated, right? I mean, these are not like, these people are the equivalent of like neo-Nazis, but on the left. It'd be like if there was a neo-Nazi caucus in the Republican Party. I know that's what the rhetoric on the left says. This is like the real deal on the left. And not only is there a constituency, there's a very powerful force and organization behind it. And I think a lot of the Democratic leaders around the country in Congress, they don't know what to do. The DNC is congratulating this lunatic because, A, she's now their gal in New York, in that district, and B, they are terrified of not congratulating her because it would piss these people off even more, and they would go around nominating more Chevaliers. My full interview with Josh Kay, available online at GuyBensonShow.com. 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When we come back, the home stretch, it's time for a mailbag segment. Looking forward to it coming up.
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0: 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I've been surfing here since I was a kid. 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
9: 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Turnpike North still reporting an accident on the on-ramp from Hollywood Boulevard. Use caution. At I-95 North, an accident just beyond Becker Road. Police on the scene there with heavy traffic back to Martin Highway. I-95 South, an accident on the approach of McNabb Road with heavy traffic back to Atlantic Boulevard. And another accident at Griffin Road. Southern Boulevard West, an accident just before Crestwood Boulevard. And in Broward, State Road 84 West, an accident just beyond the turnpike. The traffic service of Massage Envy and the Traffic Center. I'm Sharina.
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13: 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And the time has arrived, gbs@fox.com. Dylan has been poring over them actually now for quite a few weeks. So we're going to try to address a number of these that have been hand-selected by our team, a.k.a. Dylan, who, in fact, works. So, Dylan, hello. What do you have for us here as we go through our mailbag? In fact, let's, before you answer that question,
14: that's right.
13: I almost forgot. We have a sounder for this. We have an intro. Let's hit it.

0: It makes us all wanna wail. Cookie might be going to jail. Mail time.
1: Oh, yeah. The slammer. I love that sound effect in there.
2: I don't like that one.
1: It's so good. Well, we've been using it, I mean, for the entire existence, I think, of this segment. And I can't believe it almost slipped my mind. But thank God, as a professional, I thought of it. And we caught it and we played it. And now we can commence the mailbag. GBS at Fox.com. Okay, Dylan, what's up first?
3: So this is a lot of, it's kind of a pattern of comments that we've been getting, Guy. I'll package these two together. One's from Myron, who emailed us, and one is from Middle Road, who commented to us on X. Myron wrote to us and said, Guy, we love your radio show, and I listen in every single day, but I wanted to reach out to tell you that today's narrative regarding your take on the current Iran situation is so right on the mark, and it is warranted of me to reach out and give you a special shout out. Your grasp of the situation is total. It's uncanny. And you get your points across so succinctly and clearly without stepping on anyone's toes. Please keep up your outstanding work and know that you're appreciated. Middle Road commented. He said, Guy, your walk away, Mr. President mono on June 22nd was the most outstanding analysis I've heard to date from any news channel regarding Iran, U.S. and Israel. I would vote for you, Guy, as president.
1: Oh,
3: that was so right on. Every word of it was an excellent synopsis and suggestion. Great job. Keep it up.
1: Well, those are very kind comments, and we really appreciate getting that kind of feedback. And we work hard to bring good, thoughtful analysis, and we get really good help from guests like we did earlier today from Mark Thiessen on this front. I can just say categorically, for the record, I will not be running for public office. I will not be running for president. If I ever were to do so in some sort of fit of hysteria or ill judgment, I would almost certainly immediately self-sabotage by appointing Cookie as my campaign manager to make sure we never really got off the ground in terms of any sort of campaign. I'd want to stay here with this platform, with this audience. Christine, would you ever consider running for public office?
2: Yeah, of course I would, but I'd have to really have somebody like dig through my history to make sure that there's
1: no. There would be like ghosts of ponies narrating the attack ads. I can see it. But your little snappy signs would say Cookie for Congress.
2: Oh my gosh, that's actually really cute.
1: Cookie for Congress, and then in quotes, she's a sturdy gal in an American flag.
2: You could be my campaign manager.
1: Oh, I'm busy that day, actually, but thank you for the thought. Up next, Dylan.
3: This next one is from Lori. She has a suggestion for you, Guy. She said that she's been a fan of yours for a while. She said, I appreciate you and your point of view. I think that you are the best guest on Gutfeld, and I think you need to start charging Greg every single time you come on.
1: Wow. Well, I think that I might run into some trouble on that one from the network. I mean, Lord knows Greg could afford it. I mean, let's be honest, right? He makes a small fortune. Emphasis on small, not the amount of money, but him. And I do enjoy that show very, very much. I'm honored to be invited on a regular basis. I've heard that he and the team actually want me there more. I just don't live in New York, so I'm sort of limited by that. But I love going on. I love the whole team. And, of course, I'm very close friends with Kat. And I think the audience has warmed up to me at Gutfeld because a lot of people, when the show first started, thought of me as like, you know, Special Report, Fox News Sunday, Sirius. And we do all of that, and I enjoy it very much. But this is a totally different ball of wax and a really fun way to kind of exercise a different part of my brain, different intellectual and humor muscles and that kind of thing. And I don't think that Greg would probably take kindly to me, like, maybe charging him a toll, let's say, every time I go on the show. But if I'm ever really in a tight spot financially, I mean, it's worth a try. But then the worst they could say collectively is you're fired, which I don't want to have happen, for the record. So I really appreciate the compliment. I will take that suggestion, though, and file it away, perhaps for a very rainy day if necessary. Dylan.
3: Here's another one. This is kind of a reference to something that you shared with us that was personal in your life, Guy. This one's from Wes. He says, hey, Guy, my name is Wes. I listen to the show every single day, and I'm 40 years old. When I heard your melanoma skin cancer story last year, I decided to go ahead and see the dermatologist. Sure enough, they found the same skin cancer that you had. Thank God I got in there and had the surgery to remove it. And the final biopsy showed they got it all off of my back. After hearing your story, it made me feel like I needed to take the extra effort and get checked. And I'm so glad that I did. I just wanted to thank you for the encouragement to get checked out and got it cleared up. You might have saved my life. From Wes.
1: Wow. Well, first of all, thank God. I'm so glad that you did that, Wes, and that they found it when they did, and that you seem to be now in the clear and we're basically the same age. So, and this can affect people of all different ages, but that really resonates. And I'm just so thrilled that you took that advice. And I just got to give a tip of the cap on this one, because I was getting tested usually annually. I had slackened off a little bit and I saw something. I decided to go in and say something. And thank goodness I did that when I did. And I wasn't sure, once I had gone through the whole process of having the cancer removed, was I going to talk about it or just quietly move on? And it was my dad who said, you've got a platform and you should use it and you should make this a PSA type moment. And so against part of my nature, I decided to take his advice, and I'm delighted and gratified that I did, because of stories exactly like this one from Wes and from other people that I've heard from, where it did make a difference and may have saved lives. So if you're listening right now, go make that appointment. It's a pain. It's inconvenient, but it is absolutely worth it. Caught early. This is very survivable, as it was for me and it was for Wes. Please, please, please go do it. Back to you, Dylan.
3: This one's from Jen C. from Knoxville. She wrote to us and had a couple of thoughts. She said, Guy and Christine, I've got a couple of things for you. Wow, that sounds awfully Kill Me-ish. Absolutely get your wisdom teeth taken out now, or when you're on leave, when they start to hurt or bother you or cause problems, you will fully regret not having it done sooner. So there's that. She also said, don't worry about that coffee thing. You're still in a beginner stage. It's the intermediate stage that you have to push through. That's where you start getting all the gadgets and machines and whatnot. But then the advanced stage comes and you end up with a Chemex automatic pour and you're drinking soul sourced black cookie.
1: Nope. For the record, like, just black coffee is not it for me. Maybe Jen will be proven correct. I'm just highly, highly skeptical. But then it sounded like she was turning to cookie, so please go on.
3: She was turning to cookie. She said, cookie, when you get these ideas of singing and being famous, just do what I do and go find somewhere to sing karaoke. I think it's going to humble you enough to take the edge off. With love, always, Jen.
1: It's 2:45, cookie. Cookie for Congress.
2: There's nobody in the place.
1: Christine, the question, do you have your wisdom teeth out?
2: Yes.
1: Okay.
2: Yes.
1: Well, that explains it. What do we have next, Dylan?
3: So this next one's from Shonda. She just had a note. Shonda actually was a caller when we did our Why Do You Love America calls. She wrote in. She said, this is Shonda. I was the first caller today. I wanted to thank you because you were the first person to introduce me to Spencer Pratt. I listen almost every day to the show, and I just about fell over when Cookie answered the phone today. Inside, I was like, ah!
1: Christine, they know you.
2: And also, you're welcome for Spencer Pratt. I believe I introduced the audience to Spencer.
1: Was that not Dylan?
3: Good point.
2: Just pretend I'm on vacation.
1: That's not hard to pretend. It's happening tomorrow. But no, I will give you credit. You were on the Pratt Express from the very beginning, booked him on the show. You were super stoked about that. We had a great conversation, and Shonda and many others appreciated that. Time for maybe one or two more, Dylan.
3: Okay, so here's a quick one. Maybe Cookie can expand on it. David from Tampa said, OMG, Guy, you have got to get Cookie to tell the story of her being in the back of that cop car.
1: Christine?
2: Oh, yeah.
1: Is that one that's family friendly, Christine, or should we just skip?
2: We're going to skip.
1: All right. We're swiping right.
2: I was not arrested. I'll just say that. But yeah, we're going to skip while I was in the back of a cop car.
1: Wow. Okay. Finally, right. Dylan. Grand finale.
3: Last one. Grand finale. This one is actually a response also to our calls on Why You Love America. This one's from Patty. She said she loves America because she is a second generation immigrant. Her grandfather was Irish. Her grandmother was Scottish. She kind of went through a little bit of her family tree and their history, but she said Her granddad was homeless and died in jail. And her grandma was a maid that and passed away of brain cancer when she was only 35. Her dad was raised in a boarding school in high school. Eventually was a veteran in the war in Korea and became a Cleveland firefighter. But now her whole family has really just come up and lived the American dream. Her brother's a VP at a major company. Sister was a medical billing expert. She's a small business owner. She has several kids who have served in Afghanistan and tours in Afghanistan. She has another son entering the Air Force this August. Wow. So she said from being jail and essentially homeless to being veterans and business owners, it's not too bad. And there is no other place that you can do that in the world besides America.
1: Well, I agree wholeheartedly. What a great story and testimony. This is what we're talking about. These are the stories that we love to hear. And the best part about Patty and that whole experience is, yes, it's impressive. Yes, it's amazing. Yes, it is stirring. Yes, it is patriotic. But no, it is not unique. The details might be, the storyline is not, which is why this place is so special. And we have to remind ourselves of that with stories like Patty's over and over again. Thank you, everyone, for your emails, gbs@fox.com. Until next time on The Mailbag, we will be keeping an eye on that account. And until next time on this show, we're off for the next 21 hours back here for the Thursday edition of The Guy Benson Show. No cookie, though. That's coming up. We'll talk to you then. Have a great night.
2: You could be my campaign manager.
1: Oh, I'm busy that day, actually.
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9: From ABC News, I'm Chuck Sievertson. A day many Republican lawmakers wanted to be a bipartisan political win-win in an election year was torpedoed before lunch. And it sounds like some couldn't stomach the midday meal on Capitol Hill with the torpedoer, President Trump. The president canceled the signing of a bipartisan affordable housing bill. He insists Congress first pass his Save America Act, an election-related measure. At lunch with Republican lawmakers, the president said he was frustrated at yesterday's passing by Congress of a war powers resolution banning further military action against Iran. After the lunch, the president said it was a great meeting.
10: We like our leader. We like everybody really in the room. I don't like a few people, but that's okay. I think you know who they are.
9: Louisiana Senator Bill Cassidy indicates what sources to ABC News said was correct, that the meeting was tense with he and Trump getting into a shouting match. Cassidy's saying he asked Trump about the Iran war.
11: It does not appear, although I don't know for sure, that the course of this is going the way that we were told.
9: Specifically?
11: You have not told the American people what's going on. It was supposed to last 4 weeks. It's lasted 4 months. Our original objectives have not been achieved. And I want to know what's going on.
9: Senate Majority Leader Thune and others tried to calm them all down. Cassidy says he makes no apologies, saying Trump was trying to bully him. A federal judge today barred President Trump from implementing a proof of citizenship requirement to vote and a demand that mail-in ballots be received by Election Day. Judge Denise Casper wrote that the Constitution does not grant the president any powers over elections. Praising President Trump's ordering of military attacks in Iran, NATO Secretary General Mark Rutte in the White House Oval Office.
12: This is the leader of the free world taking responsibility beyond the shores of the United States for the rest of the world. And this is what you did.
9: Trump criticized NATO members for their lack of support for the war. 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
15: 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Yes, I said 90%. In less than a year, its stock price has more than doubled. And so far, ChatGPT has not spelled the quick, predicted death of Google. 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Maybe not even a death at all. Now, there's no question that chatbots are an existential threat, so Google will pivot and adapt. And for the first time in 25 years, look for a major redesign with Google's AI as Google defends its dominance. 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
17: 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Turnpike North, an accident just beyond High Meadows Ave with heavy traffic back to Bridge Road. Turnpike South, an accident on the off-ramp to Griffin Road. The right lane is blocked. Cantor Highway West, an accident just before I-95. In West Palm Beach, an accident on 45th Street West, just before Village Boulevard. In Boynton Beach Boulevard East and West, traffic lights still not working near the Turnpike overpass. Use caution. 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I'm Sharina.
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0: still got those English habits, but
1: you have these little phrases that I love, like "isn't it." You know, which I think is sort of a London thing.
0: Right, exactly.
1: To throw.
0: I'm basic London person, exactly.
1: Yes.
0: Yeah.
1: Come on then, and then.
0: Come on then.
1: I'm hearing a lot of it because of the World Cup.
0: Which is great. By the way, that is one of the most beautiful things. That now we're seeing all these people from, especially England, you know, showing for exactly the same way I fell in love with America.
1: Yeah.
0: It's so great. And it's wonderful to see.
1: The scales fall from their eyes.
0: Yeah.
1: Right? Whatever they're told by the media in England, whatever they've learned growing up through education, then they come here. And they're like, this is not what I was told. Where's ICE? Exactly. I thought ICE was hauling people off in front of me, you know, and Donald Trump's a fascist. And they come here and they're like, look at this stadium. It's 100,000 people.
0: And everybody's so nice. And the thing that's really interesting, there's a big part of it, which is actually the sort of incredible scale of our economic lead over the rest of the world. That's the thing that I think is a really big part of it. And the stuff that's easy to mock, oh, our consumer culture and all the rest of it, that is our economy to a large part. And it reminds me of something that was pointed out actually by someone over on CNN, that there's this, after Brexit and the UK leaving the EU, there's this chatter about, well, maybe the UK should become the 51st state and join back to America or something like that. And then someone did the math and they worked out that if that happened and the UK joined the USA, if you measure on income per head of population, the UK would be the 51st.
1: No.
0: Poorest, it would be the poorest state.
1: Lower than Mississippi.
0: It would be the poorest state in America.
1: Come on.
0: Yes.
1: Come on.
0: Exactly.
1: Come on, man. Steve, that could
0: I was excited to see you, by the way. Can we just say that?
1: Because
0: we've sort of known each other, as it were. You know, we were colleagues at Fox, but I think we've never met in person.
1: I know. So I know this is the first time you hugged me, which I really appreciated. That's not a very English thing to do. Well, I know you're American.
0: Aren't
1: you standoffish? The English, like the cultural, it's like, you know, a little bit stiff.
0: I'm Hungarian.
1: Okay. Is that a big hug culture?
0: Well, yeah. Both my parents are Hungarian. My whole family's my stepfather. Everyone's Hungarian.
1: Okay.
0: So I'm, you know.
1: Am I right in my diagnosis of sort of English culture? It's guarded.
0: I think that's maybe outdated.
1: Really?
0: Yeah. Honestly. Yeah.
1: Hey, let's go back to the economic thing for a minute, because I want to quantify that.
0: Yes.
1: Because surely, I think what comes to America in the form of English culture, and we're here to talk about California, and we're going to, but is maybe the 1% of British culture. Like, the 1%. Live well. They live like we do in America, right?
0: I mean, yeah. And London, especially London as well. The UK is a way more imbalanced economy and country than America. So the amazing thing about America, and that's really striking when you come, like most of the last year, I've been sort of grinding it out on the road in California. So I've seen all of California. We'll get to that in a second. And even that's incredible. When you travel around California and you see the amazing economic centers, not just the Bay Area for tech and LA for entertainment, although that's a whole different story of decline, but right across the state of California, agriculture, San Diego, and everywhere you go, amazing just centers of economic wealth and opportunity. Then you just come to here to Texas, and you see what's happening here in Dallas. And then we're heading to Houston. You see, that's another massive economic center. And then you think about America, and everywhere you go, in this country.
1: And the way people live.
0: Because it's so big, and that's I think about this a lot right now in relation to the 250th anniversary and why that is, because of the genius of that, of those ideas, the decentralization of power, the fact that you can have different ways of doing things captured in different parts of the country. In England, it's not like that at all. Everything is London. It's totally dominant. So if you're doing well and you live in, it's the center of everything, business, media, finance, everything is London. Very centralized. And so you can go to London and sort of walk around the center of London and think this is a very affluent place. But then you go outside. Of course, you've got the beautiful countryside. That's true. But there's a real, you know, serious poverty, sort of level of income that is just way behind anything we have.
1: And I'm not talking about the poverty. You're not talking about poverty. We're talking about, like, the working class.
0: Just regular people, just regular life. And so that is the statistic. If you just, you know, like, do the simple math, size of the economy divided by the number of people.
1: Right.
0: It works out that UK will be the 51st state.
1: If I, Steve, and I'm going somewhere with this, and it's not that we're talking about England, but it's tied to America, it's tied to California, it's tied to New York. I have friends who have moved to America from the UK. They're not Americans. They are not Americans now. One of the things they describe that is a major difference is a cultural openness to possibility. So,
0: yes.
1: In other words, you can do whatever you

0: one.
1: Yes.
2: Where the culture in the UK is more like, that's not really your lane.
1: Oh,
2: that's not where you come from.
1: So right.
2: That's not your possibility. And let me put that, could I run for public office as an American in the UK and meet any sense of success?
1: I can't think of an example of anyone who's done it, and I can't imagine it happening. I really can't. It's even very small number. It's even hard to think of people, never mind running for office, who've had sort of roles, you know, serious roles in the media. I mean, you think about all the people who've made, you know, like, and even in our, you know, where I used to be your colleague.
2: You,
1: at Fox,
2: peers. Is there an American version of that? Yeah.
1: Not really. And it is that very simple line, you know, about America. Anyone from anywhere can be anything.
2: Yeah.
1: And that's really true. And that sense of possibility, by the way, I really noticed it when we first, I used to tell this, so I've stopped thinking about this actually, but we moved in 2012. I had this big job when we moved in the UK. We were senior advisors to the Prime Minister in London. You know, you're sort of a big deal because everything is centralized there. You're at the heart of power. Moved to Silicon Valley because my wife was then at Google, and that's the reason we moved. When our second son was born, it was all a bit much, the, you know, the travel and whatever for her. And so I was teaching at Stanford and just starting to get into the culture there, and it was just incredible, the openness. Exactly what you're talking about. And that sense of, I used to explain it like this, that you would say, you'd meet someone in at a social event, and always the question would be, not like, what do you do? Or what, it was like, what are you working on?
2: Right.
1: That was the thing.
2: Right.
1: Everyone's always like, what are you working on? And then you say something, oh, my friend Jim would be really interested in that. I'll connect you.
2: Right.
1: And then they do connect you. And then Jim replies, oh, let's get together for coffee, like next week.
2: Right.
1: And suddenly, that could be your co-founder for a new startup. In London, it would be, the equivalent would be, oh, I'll have my assistant maybe set something up, and then 3 months and nothing happens. And it's just that, it's a completely different culture.
2: Let's take a quick break, but continue this conversation with the Republican candidate for governor, Steve Hilton, on Will Cain Country.
3: More Will Cain next.
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0: Welcome back to Will Kane Country. We're still hanging out in studio with the Republican candidate for governor of the state of California, Steve Hilton. So balance this for me. Why would I meet so many barriers, but so many other children or perhaps even the migrants who have made their way to the UK in the past, what, 10, 15, 20 years? What's the time frame on the mass migration?
1: Well, it's longer than, I mean, Tony Blair really started it. So that goes back, yeah, so actually more like 25.
0: So there's been a huge ascendancy of them in the political world of the UK. And I know that's population-based. So there's a constituency, right? There's a constituency for a Muslim mayor of London. There's not a constituency for an American member of parliament.
1: I think that's basically right, yeah. Interesting. Yeah, I haven't thought of it like that, but the idea of, that's exactly right. It just feels very difficult to imagine that happening.
0: So now look at it happening in New York, Steve. Like, look at this. Yeah. We've had two DSA candidates, one far left candidate in Brad Lander, who just took down Dan Goldman. And it's New York City. Now, we can diagnose it, and we should. There's a huge foreign-born population that does vote this way. I saw a stat from Stephen Miller this morning that 50% of New York, English is not the primary language.
1: 50. Wow.
0: And 25% is not proficient in English. So that's a big bait. But it's also the white, liberal, college-educated voters who are embracing socialism. And if it happens in New York, I don't think we can easily look at it and go, that's just New York.
1: Yeah.
0: It exports.
1: Well, it definitely. I mean, it's just same with California. I mean, look at L.A. What's ended up there? You've got the choice of a complete incompetent mayor. That's extraordinary that this person could be reelected after what happened with the fires. But the competition is now a socialist. Yeah. Same kind of crew. Nithya Raman. And so,
0: I mean, honestly, Javier Becerra, your opponent. What's the difference? He doesn't have the label. The policies are in the same vein.
1: But the thing that's so interesting, especially New York and California, are the best examples, worst examples, where the reason that you've got the rise of these kind of people is in response to really bad conditions for a lot of the people who are voting for them. We can't afford anything. Everything's so expensive. The rent, all this. Why? Because of the policies that their party has already pursued. And now they want more. It's really interesting how, to me in California, I think I call it the Democrat doom loop, where their policies make everything more expensive.
0: Right.
1: And then they see that and say, wow, everything's so expensive. We've got to help people. What are we going to do? Raise the minimum wage. What does that do? Make everything even more expensive. Right now in LA, they're talking about a $30 minimum wage for hotel workers. Yeah. And so on.
0: Pierre St. Ange was on my show the other day, and he said, think about the buses, housing, medical care. These are the things the government's involved in. They're too expensive.
1: Exactly.
0: And so the answer is more government?
1: More government. It's just amazing how that realization hasn't dropped yet that maybe we should go in a different direction. Maybe more in the same direction is going to make it even worse, which is always the way it happens. And all these things that they, and whether it's raising the minimum wage is a good example, or more welfare payments to make up for the fact that everything's so expensive. Well, where does that come from? Higher taxes, which make everything more expensive and drive out business to there's fewer jobs. And that's a major issue now in California. We have the highest unemployment rate in America. And so it's the complete failure of that model. It is amazing. I guess one part of the story is that you haven't had a really compelling presentation of the argument against that in those levels. I mean, on the Republican side, who was making the argument?
0: I hope you find ears
1: in New York.
0: Well, I mean, now let's talk about California. I hope you find open ears to that. Look, not betraying confidences, you met with a friend of mine here in Dallas. This friend runs a big company, moved it here from California. That's not an isolated incident.
1: There's so many. And actually, I've been running now, so we're talking June. It was like end of April when I launched my campaign, so a year and a bit. And almost every day, a business leader, or it could be a small business owner, a restaurant owner, says the same thing. If you don't win, we're out. I went to Sacramento last week and I did a press conference there with this very specific warning that this exodus of businesses will be a stampede if we're not careful. They're just hanging on in the hope that maybe we can put some kind of check on the insanity that is just, we have the highest regulatory burden, the highest taxes, and now you have There's a kind of dam that's burst. There was this sense previously, well, you've got to be in California. Everyone's in California. Tech, you know, the sort of cluster argument. And then, of course, we got lots of great advantages. It's an amazing place to be.
0: Oh,
1: man. Beautiful weather. Everything's, of course, we love California. But it's so hard now. All those reasons for staying are just now outweighed by the absolute nightmare cost and hassle.
0: I went to college there. And people always ask me that. And you've got to go in a second. We got to catch a flight.
1: We're driving.
0: Houston?
1: Yeah.
0: You got a little wiggle room.
1: Are we or are we driving? We're driving.
0: Oh, that's wiggle room. I'll get you out. When I went to college, I went to Pepperdine in Southern California. Great school. But people would always say, like, you know, what brought you to Pepperdine? I said, well, look, in the 90s, everyone wanted to be in California.
1: Yeah.
0: It's where it was happening. Not just music and movies, but culture. Just had a sense of, now I see the opposite. I know so many California kids going to TCU, SMU,
1: yes.
0: Baylor. I'm going to California this weekend. I'm excited. I'm for vacation. My family and I, we're going to go beautiful area of California. And you drive around, you're like, it's impossible to reconcile how this state with so many things going for it is losing.
1: That's right. Why would it? I mean, Fareed Zakaria on CNN did this piece that got a lot of attention a couple of weekends ago on his show on Sunday on CNN. And it's his opening monologue. And he just went through the data. It could have been from one of my speeches. And he described it as, this is a quote, a failed model of governance. That's exactly what it is. You've got now the highest taxes in the country for literally the worst results on everything. I mean, just to talk about, we're driving to Houston. I met a lady who runs a contracting company. They do public works. So every time I talk about cutting the gas tax, we have the highest gas prices in the country, even though we have abundant oil reserves,
0: right,
1: higher than Hawaii in the middle of the Pacific Ocean. Insane. One of the reasons is the gas tax, all these costs. Javier Becerra, my opponent, every time I say we're going to cut gas tax, well, how are we going to pay for the roads? Well, let's look at how we pay for the roads. This lady who builds roads, literally that's their business all over the country, she says it costs four times as much to build the exact same piece of road in California as it does in Texas.
0: Yeah.
1: And Texas has better roads. Our roads are ranked 50th out of 50 states, just like almost everything else. It's just unbelievable how bad it is. And so the fact that, so Fareed put this number out there, during Gavin Newsom's tenure as governor, in the last seven and a bit years, 1.9 million people on net leaving California. Nearly 2 million people.
0: Ultimate diving.
1: Exactly. Like, why would anyone leave such a beautiful, amazing place? It's because we make it so high. Housing costs, highest gas, everything the most expensive, highest cost of living. The regulatory burden is... I used to run restaurants. I mean, I don't know how anyone does it in California. And it's not just the regulations. There's a really big part of it. And I just want to get to this because it's an important explanation of how we've got there, is the litigation. That is not discussed enough. We talk about taxes. That's very obvious. Regulations, red tape, bloat. Yeah, we get it. Lawsuits are just crippling California. 90% of businesses that start in California are going to face a lawsuit of some kind. 50% have one going on right now. There's something called PAGA. It stands for Private Attorney General Act. It was passed in 2004. It means that anyone can file a lawsuit to enforce state labor law as if they're the attorney general. It's a goal. It's complete extortion for trial lawyers who are just running rampant. It's basically a cost of doing business.
0: Right.
1: You're going to be paying out these settlements. If you're a small local restaurant, 65 grand, 100 grand, sometimes you might get three of them a year. It's just impossible. Why is it happening? Because trial lawyers are now the second biggest donors to Democrat politicians. It's a corrupt system that they've built, that they benefit from. If you think about the drivers of all this insanity in California, the underlying structural reasons, it's all driven by the interests that benefit from them, the government unions that get favors in exchange for their support for Democrat politicians, the trial lawyers, the climate activists. That's what's driving it. It's a very narrow group who get what they want through the machine in Sacramento, and everyone else loses out.
0: It's really good to see you in person.
1: Oh, it's fantastic.
0: California needs you, Steve. They
1: need you. Thank you very much.
0: Shouldn't be a want thing. They need you. Coming up, the New York Post, Carol Markowitz, and comedian and Heritage Media fellow Tim Young on Will Kane Country.
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8: ABC News, I'm Chuck Sievertson. Lunch wasn't leisurely on Capitol Hill with President Trump and Republican lawmakers. The president canceled today's signing of a bipartisan affordable housing bill. He insists Congress first pass an election-related measure. Trump said it was a great meeting. Louisiana Senator Bill Cassidy says it was tense with he and Trump in a shouting match, saying he asked Trump about Iran.
9: It does not appear, although I don't know for sure, that the course of this is going the way that we were told.
8: Specifically, said Cassidy, the war was supposed to last only 4 weeks, and none of the primary objectives had been achieved. Trump has repeated this today.
10: The war is going very well. As you know, we're winning by a lot.
8: And of the housing bill?
11: Low interest rates will solve everything. We'll solve that. Now, despite that, we're doing well with housing.
8: Federal judge today barred President Trump from implementing a proof of citizenship requirement to vote. This is ABC News.
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14: 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Turnpike North, an accident just beyond High Meadows Ave with heavy traffic back to Bridge Road. Turnpike South, an accident on the off-ramp to Griffin Road. The right lane is blocked. Cantor Highway West, an accident just before I-95. In West Palm Beach, an accident on 45th Street West, just before Village Boulevard. In Boynton Beach Boulevard East and West, traffic lights still not working near the Turnpike overpass. Use caution. This traffic is service of Massage MV and the Traffic Center. I'm Sharina.
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16: Good morning, everybody. Hope you're off to a great start. We're going to see a daytime high again today above average at about 94 degrees. It will feel with the humidity like the triple digits. We'll have a chance of some afternoon showers and storms. The tropics right now are quiet. I'm WPBF 25 First Warning meteorologist Sandra Shaw. Have a great day.
17: Animal. Wow. It was distinguishable, different voice. Like, it was so cool. I was watching the master work, you know?
18: Well, yes, because Andy's such a visual storyteller. So when you're doing, like, the next project, what's important to you?
19: As a desire to still have a collective experience, I still think we want to be immersed in a project and not necessarily just have stories told to us as 2D.
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0: us now, comedian Tim Young, Heritage Foundation. What are you, a fellow?
1: You're a fellow. Yeah,
0: that's employee. A fancy word, man.
1: It's a, you know, it makes me sound like more qualified than what I am.
0: Pat, Dan, do we have Carol Markowitz as well? New York Post columnist, host of the Carol Markowitz Show.
2: Let's bring up
0: Carol as well. Hey, Carol. Glad to have you both here. Let's just continue this for just one moment. These three, I think it's fair to say three, okay, two and a half socialists, that all Mom Donnie backed. How about that?
1: Yeah.
0: Three Mom Donnie backed candidates in New York won. Let's talk about why, just a minute. I just said it to Steve, and I've been reading, Carol, some of this stuff in the exit polling. These three people, and by the way, let's talk about this too. Two of them have said some really, really outlandish things. I mean, like, way out there. We're not talking about, like, genteel socialism, mm-hmm. if that exists. We're talking about, I wipe my hands on the American flag type stuff. That's almost a direct quote. I think that's from Chevalier, who sounds like a Haitian dictator. Chevalier.
1: Or some sort of nice bottled water.
0: Yeah, either one.
3: I was thinking 1990s Queens brand.
0: The exit polling says this is who voted for these candidates. Not poor black and Latino New Yorkers in the Bronx. It was rich, white, college educated liberals and foreign born voters. That's who just took New York down the path to socialism, Carol.
3: Yeah, you know, Dave Marcus is on your show a lot, and he's been pointing out that the black vote in places like New York City is being replaced by this white communist and Muslim alliance, and that's what we're seeing happen. It's scary to watch because the three that won, and I, you know, not that I thought Dan Goldman wasn't really a socialist, too. He kind of was, right? I mean, him and Brad Lander don't have that many differences in policies. Their only difference is one went a little harder against Israel than the other one. But they're virtually the same. It's heading down a really bad path. And I know you and I, you know, will root for New York from afar, but it's not going that great over there.
0: The key that I believe, let's talk about the, she brought up Red Green Alliance. Okay. There is a Red Green Alliance. That is a Muslim socialist alliance. And the only tie that binds, and it's obvious in these candidates' rhetoric. Here, let me show you something, Tim. This is Dara Lisa Avila Chevalier.
1: Oh, what a class act.
0: Yeah, she wrote on X, I forgot to get napkins, so I just wiped my hand on the American flag behind me. The tie that is binding these candidates, this alliance, this voting constituencies, I know it can sound partisan. If you're listening, and I know there are a lot of people in our audience who are on the left, really the only tie that binds is a hatred of America.
1: Yeah. Yep. It's a hatred of America. And then a lot of these rich white people, it's like white knighting. They believe that they can save things because they hate Trump. So voting against him does something for the minority communities. It's the same thing. It's the same group of folks who don't believe that African Americans know how to use computers or get voter IDs too. They think it's up to them to save the world for these people and they are ruining things.
0: So, Chevalier, Carol, you may know what this is. It's the founder of CUAD. I don't know what that acronym is. CUAD. And the organization's stated intentions are to undermine and eradicate America through the use of violence in America. I can read directly from their mission statement. Here is the part that is highlighted. Divestment is not an incremental goal. True divestment necessitates nothing short of a total collapse of the university structure and the American empire itself. To divest is to undermine and eradicate America as we know it. We act in full support of the Palestinian resistance and to translate their resistance in Gaza to unrest and violence in America. This is the Congress of the United States. By the way, she won the primary. She's going to win the general. In New York.
1: Oh, yeah. It's the Columbia University apartheid divest.
0: Okay.
1: And they say they're a continuation of the anti-Vietnam War stuff. It's the same funded group that's been around since the Vietnam War, basically.
0: Except manifesting in those anti-Israel protests University at Columbia.
1: Yes.
0: Carol.
3: Yeah. Yeah. Look, the issue is never the issue, right? The issue is revolution. And that's what they're up to here. I think that it's the same exact playbook that we've seen from communists all across the world in the last 100+ years. Nothing's really changed. They're only using specific wedge issues to divide people. Like I mentioned that the Goldman and Lander didn't have that many differences. And so what happens is you get the slightly further left guy in. And what does Brad Lander think is going to happen to him in 2 to 4 years. They're going to come for him. It's going to be somebody even further left than him. They're going to keep moving the Overton window further left, and they're going to get rid of guys like Lander who are just not going to be left enough.
0: Let's take a quick break, but continue this with Carol Markowitz and Tim Young here on Will Kane Country.
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0: Welcome back to Will Kane Country. We're still hanging out with comedian and Heritage Media fellow Tim Young and the New York Post's Carol Markowitz. I want to have this conversation, Carol. And you're one of the people I feel like I can have this conversation with. Okay, first, you brought it up a moment ago. I read an analysis this morning. What differentiated Dan Goldman from Brad Lander? What differentiated his candidates? The candidates that were the most anti-Israel won. And it's becoming quite clearly the biggest issue. Let's start with among Democrats. The biggest issue, if you want to win a primary, if you want to win the base, you are going to have to be in the race the most anti-Israel Democrat.
1: Mm-hmm. Look, I'm, you know, a Jewish conservative. I've been pointing this out to my Democrat friends for the better part of a decade. This didn't happen overnight. This didn't happen since October 7th. I'll tell you, we quit our synagogue in Brooklyn in 2019 because they weren't taking the issue of leftist anti-Semitism seriously. And so this isn't new. This isn't overnight. And the fact is that Democrats, including so many Democratic Jews, let it get to this place. And they say it's about Israel. But look, it's not actually about Israel, right? Like we talked about, the two candidates are so super similar. Lander referred to himself as a Zionist recently. Like, this isn't actually about Israel. It's about the Jewish place in the Democratic Party.
0: And Black is Lander Jewish?
1: Should be looking at what the Jews are going through and being like, that's going to be us soon.
0: Is Lander Jewish?
1: Yeah.
0: Oh, I mean, he is.
1: Nominally, wow. But sure. Yeah, he's Jewish.
0: Yeah.
2: Hey, Carol, are we the only people on the right that aren't taking money from Qatar and enemies of Israel right now as far as influencers go? I've been watching fights go on.
0: Were y'all on the phone before the show? I heard you talking to somebody on the
2: I was talking to actually Evan Brown from Fox News, fantastic Fox News reporter, and a few other people about this. But no, this,
1: Tim
2: this Qatari
1: love
2: money, man,
1: call.
2: Is everywhere. I do. Yeah, I know. She hates it. I call her on the phone. I call people on the phone.
0: Please don't do that.
2: I don't call you, but I call Pat. Yeah. Yeah, no. But there's so much of this money going around, too. It's not just the anti-Semitism that's building up organically from, like, groups like that. But on our side, there's so many people who are magically taking these trips to Qatar and coming back with a totally different opinion of Israel.
0: Okay, I want to talk about that. And this is what I said. I feel like Carol is one of the people in this world that I can have an honest conversation and trusted conversation with about. So, you know, when the UFC Freedom 250 terror plot came out, right?
2: Yeah.
0: What we saw was in the statements of the different guys, something about fighting back against AIPAC, the American-Israeli Political Action Committee. From that, Carol, it did not tell me if this person was coming from the left or the right. I did not know. I don't know, right?
1: Yeah.
0: I don't know right now.
1: Right.
0: And this is present on the right as well. And I have conversations with young people, and I hear it. I'm telling you, Charlie Kirk was hearing it a lot.
1: Yeah.
0: You know, what I want to ask you, Carol, is how do you explain it? Okay. And this is the part that, you know, people could say Will is indulging. I don't think so. I think I'm just being a critical thinker. Okay. I think this conversation is too often wholly dismissed as anti-Semitism. And I'm not saying that's not present. And I'm not saying that's not even perhaps even the majority of it. But and then some of it, maybe what you're saying, Tim, too, like an actual astroturfed portion of this as well.
2: Oh, yeah.
0: But I do wonder if it's happening on the left and if it's happening on the right, and I'm not even getting the substance of the issues. Like, let's say you're in the government of Israel. Don't you have to kind of admit it, go, whoa, we're losing PR really bad all across the board. And it's like the bad roommate theory. I'm not saying Israel's the bad roommate. I'm just saying if in self-awareness, if you're getting it from everywhere, I just wonder at some point how you explain that.
1: Well, Israeli PR, if I could write three books about how bad that's been over the course of my life, you know, that's very easy to do. But I would say that it is an op more often than it's not. It might not be directly the people you're hearing from are paid by Qatar or that kind of thing, but they are those entities are paying influencers who get into the ears of young people. If a young person's listening to this and you think Israel's your biggest problem, like, that's an issue. And the thing is that from the right, we have to be wary that it's the left infiltrating our side. It's yes, they're doing it in a, shouldn't we be paying, you know, less funds to Israel? Fine, have that conversation. But so many of these people end up being full-on communists. Like you mentioned, the people who were involved in the White House UFC plot. If you read what they were saying, they don't sound that different from Elizabeth Warren. They're also worried about capitalist interests and billionaires and all of that. And we're letting that infiltrate our side in the name of let's hear them out on Israel. I just find it a lot of it to be a foreign op that we should be much more careful about. And the thing is, Israel should be doing these kinds of ops, but they're not, and they're so bad at PR, and they always have been. They're singularly focused on what they consider an existential threat. I don't blame them on that, but I wish that they did take the public relations side of this a lot more seriously.
2: It's not the left infiltrating our side. It's our side picking up. It's that influencer economy that's going on right now. And we've picked up a bunch of idiots on our side and pretty girls and guys who are a little bit popular who will take money from anything to say anything. And I'm seeing, you know, it's there's a shift now. And I think people are finally waking up to it, to who has been paid and who is taking money influencer wise from different companies and different things and drug companies and whatever else to try to influence politics. I mean, I deal in influencer marketing constantly. But when you see the people who flip, it's the people who are susceptible to like free trips. So literally you show up, you give them, you know, a couple of free drinks, you know, you treat them like gold, and suddenly they're dropping your talking points everywhere. But, you know, I think one of the biggest ops that the anti-Israel side dropped in the past couple of years was that $7,000 a post or whatever that they claimed that anybody who was pro-Israel was getting $7,000 a post. I'm still waiting for my $7,000 a post, by the way. I will take that deal all day long
1: to support Israel because I already do.
2: So, like, you know. Yeah, right. Like, I mean, like, so, but they started and it was very smart how this campaign works, because you're working with real dummies and you're giving money to dummies that will say anything on the right and show up and just want to be famous and just kind of want to be around. And then they drop the op that Israel is the one paying people, when it's the complete opposite of who's paying people.
0: Okay. Can I offer a little bit different analysis? And I'm wide open to you guys tell me I'm wrong. Okay. I think part of everything is kind of how I believe, like, Tim, whatever your strengths are also your weaknesses. Like, they are in the same
2: drinking
0: trait, right? Look for your weaknesses in the same place that you find your strengths.
2: Yeah.
0: So America First is a great ideology. It's one of the best ever come along in the past, whatever. With a simple premise of every single political issue that we elect our officials to represent us in Washington, D.C. should be passed through the muster of, does this serve America First? Israel is an ally. But Israel is not our the same country. And so there will be at times tensions in that relationship. Mm-hmm, and I think that Israel knows that and they're going to acknowledge it, right? There are times when our interests are not aligned with Israel.
2: Yeah.
0: And it's okay to look at that, and it's okay to point it out, and it's okay to criticize. And I think President Trump has actually done a great job of threading this needle. Now, the problem is, I see, Carol, like, okay, If someone, and you said sure, so I think you agree with what I've said so far.
1: Yeah,
0: if someone goes down the path that I just went down, one of two things happens, okay? It does seem to be that if you offer up criticism of Israel, it's whatever their agenda is in that moment, in that given issue, and it's not aligned with America, you are quickly put into the box of anti-Semitism. And I think that is very, very... Yeah. Very unhelpful. So if you are in support of Israel, that is one of the most destructive things you can do to your entire movement. The second thing is, and I'll say this, very few people seem capable of drinking from that chalice without drinking the whole cup. Yes. I agree with where you say, like, a lot of people start out and I'm like, that's a very valid point of view that person that he or she is saying about criticism of Israel. And then months go by or a year goes by and all of a sudden I'm like, whoa, we've gone really far now. Now it's like we drank the whole cup. And I think these two issues are, I don't even love talking about this because I feel like the whole conversation is a mess and incapable of actually sober, rational, critical thought.
2: It's the basic black or white thing. People can't see gray on anything. So you're either all in or considered all in or not all in. I mean, and that's how politics, it's becoming very basic, very simplistic game. And people
0: this
2: can't
0: issue,
2: see that middle.
0: But yeah, you're right at large, Tim. But this issue right now, and if we're right, Carol, this is the one that is animating politics. Mm-hmm. This issue, I think from both sides, it's not handled in a way that really engenders any type of sobriety.
1: I hear you, but your second point about how the people who become obsessed with this issue, it becomes the only thing they can think about, and they become very quickly not America First. They become Israel all the time. And, we can name all the podcasters that have gone down this path who never talk about American issues anymore. So I totally get that Israel is a separate country. They have separate issues. I have disagreed with Israeli policy on a number of times, and usually I disagree from the right because I find them to be too peacenicky a lot of the time and like not willing to do what they have to do. So I get the disagreeing with Israel, and I think that's normal and healthy. But what ends up happening is that this brain virus takes hold, and we've seen it happen where nothing else matters, and those people become not only not America First, but very often anti-America, criticizing our entire experiment, you know, crapping on everything that makes our country amazing. And I don't find that to be a path that anybody should want anybody else to take.
0: I agree with that diagnosis. I do. I don't think there are many who have threaded the needle that I just described.
2: No.
0: That it is okay to be critical of Israel on any number host of issues. Carol Markowitz, columnist at the New York Post and the host of the Carol Markowitz Show. Always good to hang out. Thank you, Carol.
1: Thank you, guys.
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0: You know what I always liked the idea of? My wife's like, you wanted to go here. I like the idea of Spain for some reason, but they're super lefty. Super lefty.
2: I'm going to say something, and then I'm going to get emails from somebody probably from that country trying to pay me off. If Russia wasn't our enemy, I'd love to go see, like, the Kremlin. And
0: well, I want to go see.
2: I've been offered it a few times, and then I talked to my defense intelligence people, and they're like, do not take the free trip to Russia, Tim. And I'm like, okay.
0: Russia offered you a free trip?
2: Twice.
0: Really?
2: Yes. Told me I would definitely be honeypotted, and it would be terrific.
0: I don't have any of these invitations. Where do they come? Email?
2: My email is public, and I get emails sometimes. And one time, the first time Trump was elected, I was invited over to be a part of a free speech forum in Moscow. And then I was offered to sit down with Sergey Lavrov, actually, 2 years ago, 3 years ago. When the Ukraine stuff was really hot, they asked me, and I was like, absolutely not. No, I'm not. No.
0: I got my answer. I just thought of it when you were talking.
2: Yeah.
0: And I don't know which one yet it is. It's either Argentina or Brazil. I think I'd like to go check those
8: Argentina.
0: Out, and I'm open to hearing from there.
8: Is the beef
0: Argentina. Between the two?
8: It's right wing. Yeah. Yeah. The libertarian and Milei. Brazil's very, very liberal and high crime.
9: Kind of dangerous.
0: No, but I see Argentina. Pictures from Carnival.
8: Argentina.
9: You're going to get kidnapped in the
2: Argentina
9: world of job.
2: Would be fun.
8: Argentina.
0: In Brazil?
9: Yeah.
0: Or Argentina?
9: In Brazil.
0: I do want to go to Brazil. It looks like a ball.
2: Yes. The things I want to say, I can't say here. Yes.
9: Just look at the fans of certain soccer teams and you'll see.
0: Yeah, I know.
2: I've been single for 3 weeks and I've scouted the entire
9: globe. Colombia seems like a beautiful place.
0: What does?
9: Colombia. Just based on watching some games.
2: Oh.
0: Oh, yeah.
2: My neighbor, his wife is Colombian, and she offered to take me to Colombia to meet women. And I go, no, thank you. But apparently that's the place to go when you're trying to get the green card marriage.
0: Oh.
2: I don't know where I am in my life right now where people are offering me that, but it's not good. It's not good. Well,
0: Tim
2: thanks
0: doesn't
2: for
0: like
2: session.
0: These people taking foreign money, but open to the idea.
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13: From ABC News, I'm Dave Packer. Holding housing hostage, President Trump backing off at the last minute, not signing the Housing Act passed by Congress designed to bring down the cost of housing, saying Congress first needs to sign the Save America Act, which requires photo ID to vote. The president downplaying the housing bill.
14: Low interest rates will solve everything. We'll solve that. Now, despite that, we're doing well with housing.
13: Senate Minority Leader Chuck Schumer.
15: Trump's petty refusal to sign our bipartisan bill shows how reluctant he is to do anything that would help the American people.
13: Now, the housing bill passing Congress with a veto-proof majority and will become law without the president's signature in 10 days. President Trump visiting senators on Capitol Hill today. It turned into a shouting match. The president miffed about four Republicans who broke ranks to vote for a war powers resolution on Iran. Senator Bill Cassidy was among them.
16: He did not particularly care for my comments. Raised his voice. I lost my temper. That's not appropriate. It's the Irish in me. But I, again, matched his tone and his vibe, and it went back and forth.
13: The Justice Department announcing one of its biggest health care fraud crackdowns ever. More than 450 people, $6 billion in alleged scams.
17: In one case, a nurse practitioner allegedly ran a $900 million scheme, billing Medicare for unnecessary skin grafts. Officials say she took that money and bought an $800,000 necklace, a Ferrari, and a luxury vacation. The FBI also announced two more suspects on its most wanted fraudsters list, allegedly connected to nearly $700 million in medical testing schemes.
13: ABC's Karen Hua. A tsunami warning activated this past hour in the southern Caribbean after a massive 7.1 earthquake near the coast of Venezuela. 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
19: Mayor Zoran Mamdani made a big bet and emerged victorious on Tuesday, becoming an undeniable power broker in New York politics just 1 year after his Democratic primary victory stunned the political establishment. His hand-picked congressional candidate in a seat spanning Brooklyn and Queens, a one-term state assemblywoman, trounced her opponent, who had the backing of the outgoing Congresswoman Nydia Velazquez. His endorsed contender in a district straddling Upper Manhattan and parts of the Bronx narrowly edged out Representative Adriana Espella, and his preferred pick in a seat covering parts of Brooklyn and Manhattan routed Representative Dan Goldman in a race called minutes after the polls closed. The result demonstrated the strength of the mayor's support, his political acumen, and voters who are hungry for insurgency over incumbency. Not good news for New Yorkers. Along the way, Mr. Mamdani defeated candidates that were backed by Governor Hochul and Representative Jeffries in a relatively low turnout primary. Wins by all three in November would only bolster the mayor's growing reputation as a force in Democratic politics. The mayor described the victories on Tuesday as proof that his political movement was not an anomaly. He also argued it offered a path forward in the face of the affordability challenges that that he and his allies ran on fixing. The old politics that got us into this crisis is not the politics that's going to get us out of this crisis, he said to cheering crowds at an election night party. Here are seven takeaways from an eventful primary night in New York. Mr. Mamdani is in his strongest position yet, as his three endorsed congressional candidates took out two incumbents and the preferred successor of a retiring member of Congress. The results underscored the reach of his support beyond neighborhoods that represent the heart of his base. Mr. Mamdani thrust himself into three competitive House primaries, recruiting one Democratic socialist and backing another. He held fundraisers, starred in ads, and spent the last few weeks hitting the campaign trail for his slate. The night seemed to shatter local conventions, with several candidates who lack longtime political connections defeating incumbents and others endorsed by establishment players. The move showed Mr. Mamdani's appetite for a gamble, and the gamble paid off. In backing the victorious Democratic Socialists, the one-term state assemblywoman Claire Valdez and the activist and doctoral student Darialisa Avila Chevalier, Mr. Mamdani, also a Democratic Socialist, put his faith in relatively untested contenders going up against better-known politicians. He was betting voters were so fed up with the political system that they would be willing to give relative newcomers a chance. The results also showed voters' tolerance for far-left views. Yep, think about this. New York is left of California now.
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21: Good morning, everybody. Hope you're off to a great start. We're going to see a daytime high again today above average at about 94 degrees. It will feel with the humidity like the triple digits. We'll have a chance of some afternoon showers and storms. The tropics right now are quiet. I'm WPBF 25 First Warning meteorologist Sandra Shaw. Have a great day.

0: 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To talk to Joe, call 888-941-PAGS. 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
1: Great radio stations all over the place from San Antonio, along with Sam and Polo. It is the Joe Pags Show. Thanks a lot for stopping by. There's a lot going on. There's a lot to get to, lots to

0: start with what's going on with the president and the U.S. Senate. Got a lot to get to. We got Mark Rutte, the NATO boss. What do they call him? The NATO ambassador, the NATO boss, the chairman of NATO, whatever the hell he is. He's this guy that says the right things in front of Trump. The last time he was here, he said, Trump is our daddy. Remember that, Sam? He's our daddy.
1: I definitely remember that.
0: Daddy Trump.
1: Yeah.
0: But I don't trust Mark Rutte as far as I can throw him. But he's out there saying that we should help, and it's very important what the president's doing in Iran. We'll get into that in earnest in a second. We've got sound bites from Secretary Rubio, sound bites from President Trump, sound bites from Rutte, sound bites from him, too. So make sure you stick around for that. But I do want to start out with this whole Save America Act debacle. First of all, one of the first things the president did when he got into office was sign an election executive order that said you have to prove that you're a U.S. citizen to vote in United States elections. It's kind of simple. This isn't even controversial, but of course a judge has made a decision now. A U.S. Circuit Court, actually a district judge, has made this decision. And she says that what President Trump said and did in that executive order is not constitutional. I'm not really sure how she said that or why she said that, knowing that it's always been a right, privilege, and a right to go and vote for American citizens. It used to be only landowners could vote who were citizens, but they changed that. Here's a story from the AP. Could be slanted. Federal judge bars Trump from implementing proof of citizenship requirement to vote. Written by Julie Carr Smythe or Smith, not sure. Michael Casey also needed two people to write this. A federal judge on Wednesday today permanently barred President Donald Trump's administration from implementing most of his first executive order on elections, part of which sought to require people to show documentary proof of citizenship while they register to vote. The ruling by U.S. District Court Judge Denise Casper in Boston effectively converts a preliminary injunction she issued a year ago in which she temporarily blocked many of Trump's efforts to overhaul elections into a permanent ban, something she can't do because there are judges and courts above her that President Trump and the White House can now go to. So calling it a permanent ban is kind of stupid. I added, Casper rejected the Republican administration's argument that the lawsuit to block the charges brought by Democratic state attorneys general was premature because the rules had yet to be put in place. Instead, she agreed that the Constitution gives states and Congress the authority to regulate elections and that Trump's requirements violated the separation of powers. Well, she's full of crap. Any idea who actually nominated this judge? Sam, any idea?
1: Obama.
0: Paul, any idea?
2: I'm assuming Obama.
0: Yeah, Obama. It was Obama. You're both right. Very, very smart.
1: Thanks, Obama.
0: Thanks, Obama. Yeah, exactly right. So she was appointed by Obama. This can now be taken up to the next level. It doesn't have to be if the Save America Act just passes. The Save America Act is what was once called the Save Act. The Save America Act simply says you've got to be a U.S. citizen to register to vote. Doesn't make any of us who are already registered go back and re-register and show our citizenship papers. We're already registered. But it also provides that you show a photo ID, government-issued photo ID, when you go and vote. It's not a poll tax, because you can get a free government ID if you needed one. It's just simply to show your ID and that you're an American citizen to vote. Now, the left will say there is no problem here. This is a solution searching for a problem. Well, if that's true, what do you care? It's a redundancy. So what? Why are you so against it? I mean, therein lies the rub, right? Why would you be against it if, in fact, you know that nobody's cheating? Well, the truth is they know that people are cheating. Here's that story. Trump leaves major housing bill in limbo, demanding Congress pass the Save America Act. They're calling it the Save Act. This is from NBC. Could also be slanted. This is what Trump did today. Instead of doing the housing bill, he said, we've got to get the Save America Act done. And he went and met with Republican leaders, including John Thune, who is a very, very weak leader. He goes there and he meets with Thune and other leaders in the U.S. Senate. And from what I understand, he basically said, kill the filibuster. Enough now. Here's the story. Trump leaves major housing bill in limbo, demanding Congress pass the SAVE Act. It's the Save America Act, whether NBC likes it or not. Hours before heading to Capitol Hill, Trump called the big bipartisan housing bill Republicans hope to run on in the fall of minor importance. Then he canceled his plan to sign it. So already in the headline, already in the title of this thing, in the subtitle, for some reason, NBC News loves the housing bill, and they're now making Trump the villain for not having signed it and calling it of little importance or of minor importance. So already they're telling you how bad Trump is. What a horrible guy this guy must be.

0: This is written by Brennan Leach, Kyle Stewart, Melanie Zanona, and Alexandra Bacallo. Because you need four writers on NBC to write a story. Sam, is it me or is that just dumb?
1: I mean, I get it, but also I think it's stupid.
0: Why do you get it? What do you get?
1: I think they're just doing edits. You know what I mean? I don't think they're all writing the story. I think one person writes it, one person edits, another person adds a review. I mean, it's stupid.
0: That's really, really dumb. But yeah. When you say bye, that means they all wrote it. Now, if they're editors and everything else and reviewers and whatever, they should say that.
1: They
0: should. But give me a break. How many stories that I do on television news that I did all of them and it was just me? So two, 3, 4 minute long pieces. You're out there doing interviews and everything else. Why are there four people on this story? I know people are going, why do you care so much? I care because it's stupid. Talking about stupid, let's go off the beaten path for a second. Way here in the part of Texas where I live called 281. 281 is a north-south highway that for some reason has stoplights on it. Doesn't make sense. They have changed a lot of those stoplight areas to overpasses, which is good. That said, for some reason, they thought in the middle of the day they would shut down one of the lanes heading south and have traffic backed up for 2 miles, 3 miles. Now, I have recently been on that same highway at 3 o'clock in the morning, even 3:30 in the morning. You have any cars run that highway at 3:30 in the morning? Zero. Just me. Is there a reason why you can't do the road work in the middle of the night when nobody's on the road? Sam?
1: There is zero reason why Texas doesn't do this. It's so ridiculous.
0: It's really stupid. Polo, any idea? Just do it then.
2: I'm assuming it costs more.
0: Why would it cost more?
2: Well, you got to light it, and then people are willing to work that late at night or early in the morning. So.
0: Yeah, there are third shifts in almost every job. In factories, police officers, a lot of third shifters. And I would, listen, if I'm a road worker, I want to work in the middle of the night when nobody's on the road so I don't get hit.
1: It's way less hot.
0: Oh, it's very much cooler.
1: Yeah.
2: I would think the opposite though.
0: What would you think the opposite of?
2: That you're more likely to get hit at that time of night.
0: I would disagree. Wholeheartedly. When you got a billion cars, I know you think somebody might be drunk, I get it. But
2: or
0: I mean
2: falling
0: wholeheartedly.
2: Asleep. I mean,
0: again, it was just me on the road. So it would have been me hitting them and I was not going to hit them. My point is actually a simple one. Don't slow down the progress of everybody's day by doing road work in the middle of a busy Wednesday. When you can do it in the middle of the night when nobody is around. I mean, electricity costs, give me a break. That's going to be charged to whoever's commissioning the road work anyway. It doesn't matter. Taxpayers are paying for it.
2: I mean, that stuff happens everywhere, though. I mean, because it happens over here, you know, on 1604. And
0: in the middle of the day?
2: Yeah. Oh, yeah.
0: I got to stop. I have to stop it.
2: I grew up,
0: as you know, in South Florida. You know that I grew up down there. And they actually, this is crazy, did all the road work after 10 o'clock at night. And it made perfect sense. Because you don't have a billion people trying to get somewhere.
2: People are probably going to tell you don't Florida, my Texas. So there you go.
0: Okay, Texas, open the phone line, Sam. 833-JOE-PAGS, 833-563-7247, joepags.com. Polo, who just wants to be a naysayer today, is being contradictory for no reason other than giving me a hard time. I want you Texans to call me right now, 833-563-7247. I want to know if you think it would be Florida in your Texas, where I've been now for 21 years, if we just did the road work when nobody was on the road. Let's see who's right, Polo. Because if you're right, I'll admit it.
2: Oh, I'm not disagreeing with
0: you. Come on, let's go.
2: I'm telling you, that's what people are going to say.
0: Let's go, Sam.
2: That you're in Texas, you're not in Florida. So.
0: What does Ted post? Ted, what do you think?
2: He's like,
0: I agree with Polo. I mean, can we just stop being stupid? I don't understand. And by the way, gas station today, $2.99. $2.99. It's under $3 now a gallon at the two stations that I pass by every day.
2: How much is it in Florida?
0: I don't know. I honestly don't know. No, but they've got no state income tax there either. I think the roads, can I be honest? Love Texas. Love. Deep in the heart of Texas. I'm a Texan. But the Florida roads are way better than Texas roads. So they might actually pay more for gas. They might be getting more excise tax. They might be, not the excise tax, might be getting more Florida road gas tax. But I don't know what it is right now in South Florida. But $2.99 here, $2.99. Now, would I pay $3.10 so that you did the road work in the middle of the night instead of during the day? Yes. Yes, I would. It's just so frustrating.
2: Oh, trust me, I get it because there's plenty of times when I was driving, you know, I'd be driving to work at say before noon, because, you know, when I used to go into work at that time. And that's when they decided to make it a one lane. I'm like, right now, during the week.
0: So you hate it too, but you wanted to argue with me for no reason.
2: Of course. Of course.
0: Well, it is expected. That's true. Sam is answering phone calls. The lines are going nuts. They're going crazy. I mean, literally, we've got every line is now melting down. Polo, you made it for an exciting show, at least.
2: Well, there you go. I mean, because trust me, I get it, because, yes, you're right. It would be not as hot, you know, and it'd be less, you know, trafficy. There'd be a lot less vehicles on the road at the time. But, I mean, when do people ever do things logically? Never.
0: Well, I mean, that's the answer. But you didn't say that. You said, well, you get more apt to get hit in the middle of the night. Look, no,
2: but I'm saying, because you're saying that, like, for sure, that's 100% the better way to go, and that you could, because you could get hit during the day. But I think it's the other way that you could probably get, especially, like, where you're at, it's not very well lit on 281.
0: Right.
2: So, and over here, too, where I'm at, there's certain spots where it's not very well lit. So I'm just saying, I feel like that increases the chances of somebody getting hit in the middle of the night or early in the morning, whatever you want to call it. So, I mean, there's that.
0: I got you. All right, Scott, what do you think? Polo's right or I'm right?
3: Oh, I think you're right, Joe. We've got to have it at night. San Antonio, as well as all the urban areas in Texas, have had this explosive growth of people moving here from outside of the state. And the only way to deal with this huge traffic growth without expanding the roadways is to do the work when people aren't on the roads at night.
0: I mean, Scott, listen, this isn't going to be a long, this is going to be a long one. I mean, nobody wants to wait. This traffic was 3 or 4 miles long. And thankfully, I was heading north at the time. This is southbound. And I'm like, what are we doing? What exactly? And you got people standing there, like, with their hands on their hips going, yeah, so guy's got a slow or stop sign that he switches around when somebody walkie-talkies him. It's time to go. It's a major highway. A major artery. It's so strange to me. John is in Palm Bay, Florida. John, are we trying to Florida or Texas?
4: Yeah, I hope so, because it's insane working during the day. You got to do it at nighttime. Florida is the one who started that probably pretty good, and we, you know, our roads are quite well because of that. The traffic is not too bad.
0: What is gasoline in Palm Bay right now?
4: 380-something.
0: 380-something?
4: Yep.
0: That's a lot more than Polo just made a face. He thinks he's got a point now. He's like, well, hold on a second. How much are they paying for gas down there? Okay. Go ahead. You can say I told you so.
2: I told you so. And so what's going to the next argument be? You're going to say, oh, to pay extra to get this, and it's, what do they always say? It's patriotic to pay more or whatever. Like, no.
0: Well, no, I'm never going to say it's patriotic to pay more. I'm not going to say that. That would be absolutely dumb.
2: Yeah.
0: 833-JOE-PAGS, 833-563-7247, joepags.com. We will get back to what the president's doing about the Save America Act in a second, but I had to go off the beaten path for a second because that's crazy to me. And those of you who do road work, it isn't you. It's whatever contractor got the contract with the city or the state or the county that decided now would be a smart time to shut the road. Because in that stretch of 281 that I'm talking about, and you guys living elsewhere, not in South Central Texas, you pick a highway where you live. That stretch at some point during the day or night is going to be empty. That's when you do it. It doesn't make any sense to do it right now. All right, 833-563-7247, joepags.com. Definitely want to hear from you. For me, we just have to be smarter. And for some reason, we're not being smarter, and we should. Let me tell you in the meantime about being smarter on your device. 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
8: Joe Pag Show. We'll get back in earnest into the Save America Act and what President Trump's trying to get done in just a moment. First, got to go to AJ.
9: Time Motown, Joe Pag.
8: Where the hell were you Monday? What happened?
9: They working me like a heathen. I'm telling you, Motown. And then that traffic thing you're talking about, they do it at night here. They blacktop in the freeway.
8: Right.
9: And Motown, 3 miles long, it'd be more than 3 miles long, even at night.
8: Yeah.
9: I'm like, well, you know, either way you go, you're doomed when the city or the state, they get involved in anything. So, but yeah, but Motown, that election they had in New York, I heard a little bit of it as I was running and gunning.
8: Yeah.
9: What is that? What are they doing up there? What's going on, Motown?
8: For those who don't know, a socialist South Asian Muslim beat Dan Goldman. Dan Goldman is the billionaire heir to the Levi Strauss fame. Sam, find me a story on that about who beat Dan Goldman in the primary. Because Dan Goldman already is a nut job. He's already far left. But this guy is basically a Mamdani. And you might be sending a radical like Mamdani to the United States Congress to join the likes of Ilhan Omar, Rashida Tlaib, and so on. AJ, I have no idea what's going on there unless they're all cheating in New York. I have no idea because I don't think New Yorkers are electing these people. There's something else going on.
9: I feel the same way, Motown, because it's the same with the California thing. The cheat is in, and just like they did in our 2020 election. I mean, the eyes, the cameras, they don't lie. You know, I know you can fix some of them sometimes, but at that time, they weren't concentrating on fixing them. We
8: right.
9: just saw what we saw.
8: Right.
9: And I've got you feeling you right, Motown. They're doing the same thing. So I don't know.
8: One by one, they're trying to get a bunch of socialists, communists, and Muslim activists in Congress. And for some reason, people are sitting by and just watching it happen.
9: I know, right? Unbelievable. Nobody's going to stop them until the dang on bell ring on their butt. But, hey, you know what? long as they don't bring it to Texas, I hope we can stop them from coming here, Motown.
8: Well, they're trying.
9: That's the best part about
8: You know, they're trying to come. You got this Tallarico idiot out there lying about being a Christian, and he's got a good chance of doing something in November. We've got to be very careful. They're bringing it everywhere here, my friend.
9: I know, Motown. We're shaking bacon. I'll hit you back later.
8: I'm back, man.
9: To the growing board.
8: I appreciate you, AJ. AJ from Houston. Go follow him over on X or Twitter. It's AJ from Houston. We're back after this in the Joe Pag Show. Stay here.
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12: ABC News, I'm Dave Packard. There was supposed to be a celebration. President Trump was expected to sign the bipartisan bill to address the high cost of homes, but he backed off, saying Congress has to pass his Save America voting bill first. The president also on Capitol Hill, meeting with Senate Republicans in what turned into a shouting match. Trump dressing down the Senate Republicans in what turned into that match and talking about the Iran War Powers Resolution. Bill Cassidy was one of those who voted against the president.
13: He asked, why would anybody vote for the War Powers Act? As he continued, I said, is that a rhetorical question or would you like to really know?
12: The Justice Department announced one of its biggest health care fraud crackdowns ever. More than 450 people, $6 billion in alleged scams. A strong 7.1 magnitude earthquake rattling the coast of Venezuela this evening, damaging buildings in the capital, triggering a tsunami advisory. This is ABC News.
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23: From the WPBF 25 Weather Center, I'm First Warning Meteorologist Glenn Glazer. This evening here in South Florida, isolated showers and a few strong storms are possible, but rain chances will continue to decrease through the evening hours. Overnight low temperatures will be in the 70s under partly to mostly clear skies with light winds out of the southwest.
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8: My pleasure to have you. Thanks. I appreciate you stopping by. It's the Joe Pags Show coming your way for a Wednesday. Thanks a lot for being here. There's a lot going on. There's a lot to get to, lots to talk about. I was talking about the president saying you've got to do the Save America Act now. I mean, he's right. It's got to get done. We've been pushing for the Save America Act to be done for a long time now, and it's just not getting done. And I don't know why, other than you've got somebody very weak in John Thune. So let's get back to that NBC story that was incredibly biased already. And any calls I'll take, Sam, will be about voting in America, about Save America Act, will be about having the majority in the Republican Party in both the House and the Senate, and the fact that they're just not doing the job that we thought they would do. I mean, at the end of the day, what you have is a situation where they just don't want to do the right job. And I don't know why. They just won't do the right job. We're asking them to very simply do one thing. Get rid of the filibuster and do our bidding. Get rid of the filibuster and do exactly what Americans want, which is a fair and free election. It doesn't matter if you're on the left or the right. We just want a fair and free election. That's it. I don't think we're asking for anything outlandish, to be honest with you. I don't. I think what we're asking for is actually common sense. Well, let's bring it up. There you go. Trump leaves major housing bill in limbo. Look, just I want you to understand the bias in just the headline. Trump leaves major housing bill in limbo. Trump bad, did something bad you're going to be mad at. That's what they're saying. Demanding Congress pass the SAVE Act. It's actually called the Save America Act, so the reporters, all four of them, don't understand what they're saying. Hours before heading to Capitol Hill, Trump called the big bipartisan housing bill Republicans hope to run on in the fall of minor importance. What an idiot, they're saying. Minor importance, how dare he? Then he cancels his plan to sign it. Can't believe he canceled the plan for housing. He doesn't want people to be housed, is what the reporters are alleging here. To the story, President Donald Trump abruptly canceled his plan to sign a major bipartisan housing bill Wednesday, some would call that today, saying he will not do so until Congress passes the Save America Act, a sweeping elections bill that has become a focal point of his second term. Quote, today's housing news conference and signing is hereby until such a time as we pass the desperately needed Save America Act, which I consider to be a national emergency, he said on Truth Social. It was not clear whether he still plans to sign the housing bill or veto it. Trump did not address the bill at all in comments to reporters after he met with Republicans for lunch on Capitol Hill. Today's surprise development underscores the growing tensions between Trump and Senate Republicans. Oh, my God, there are tensions between Trump and Senate Republicans. Remember, only three or four Republicans aren't voting the way that he wants. Everybody else is. So I guess they mean those three or four Republicans. Many of whom say they felt blindsided by the president's actions and find that his unpredictability makes it harder to pass his agenda. Trump's undercutting of a rare bipartisan achievement also frustrated many senators who say they need to show voters results and key economic concerns ahead of the midterm elections. I'm a voter. I don't even know what the Housing Act is. I am not concerned about this like these NBC writers want me to be. They're absolutely full of crap. I am not concerned about this. They think I should be, I guess. Trump has repeatedly pressed Republicans to pass the Save America Act, which would overhaul elections on all 50 states and add new proof of citizenship and voter ID requirements. But Republican leaders insist they do not have the votes to pass it, given Democrats' strong opposition and an unwillingness among Republicans to get rid of the filibuster, changing the rules to get rid of the 60-vote threshold to pass most legislation. Trump's decision to cancel the signing ceremony for the housing bill, which passed the House and Senate this week with huge bipartisan majorities, will only add to the tension between the White House and Senate Republicans. Trump attended the Senate GOP's weekly lunch after having been invited by Senator Rick Scott, Republican of Florida, to discuss SAVE and other issues. The invitation predated Trump's decision not to sign the housing bill Wednesday, today. After the meeting, Trump told reporters that the party is unified and touted the U.S. economy and the state of talks to end the Iran war, but he did not address the housing bill or Save America Act. He did not take questions. Quote, we're very proud of the party. We like the leader. We like everybody, really, in the room. I don't like a few people, but that's okay, he said. Several senators told NBC News that Trump did not focus much on the housing bill during the lunch, talking instead about the election bill and the Iran war. The latter led to a contentious back and forth between Trump and Senator Bill Cassidy, Republican from Louisiana, who was defeated by a Trump-backed challenger last month. Cassidy is one of the idiots that voted no yesterday, or voted yes to bringing back our military apparatus from the Middle East with the War Powers Resolution or whatever. Bill Cassidy's not going to do anything that's going to be helpful to Trump now because he's been primaried out. Cassidy told reporters that he stood up and lost my temper over a lack of information from the administration on Iran. Trump, he said, raised his voice as well. Cassidy recounted telling Trump that the war was supposed to last 4 weeks. It lasted 4 months. Our original objectives have not been achieved, and I want to know what's going on. Cassidy added that Trump brought up his election loss, but he said the comments did not discourage him. Keep in mind that NBC now loves a Republican, Bill Cassidy, because Bill Cassidy lost and is now against Trump. Therefore, NBC likes him, me adding. Senator Tommy Tuberville, Republican from Alabama, said the exchange between Cassidy and Trump, it wasn't personal. It was just one of those things about losing an election. Senator Tom Tillis of North Carolina, who hates President Trump, I'm going to add that because NBC won't tell you that, another Republican who will not be returning next year after public clashes with Trump, said, not all the meeting was contentious, but there was a general consensus that we on Capitol Hill have to start getting in lockstep with the White House, vice versa. We both have to coordinate, make sure our messaging and timing is in better sync. Tom Tillis saying that, who's been voting against the president pretty consistently, I added. Senator Jim Banks, Republican from Indiana, described the meeting as a tough love message from Trump. In a post on X, Trump handed out MAGA hats to senators during the lunch, according to a source familiar with the meeting. Republicans said they have repeatedly made it clear that they do not have the votes to nuke the filibuster, he said, regardless of Trump's demands to do so. That's BS. You do have the votes to do it. You just aren't willing to do it. And you don't have to have the votes. Just going and making it a talking filibuster is a procedure. It's not something you vote on. I quote, I think everybody walked out of the very same opinion they had before they came in, said Kevin Cramer, Republican, North Dakota, said of the filibuster, you know, we have heard him out. Cramer said he did not know what would happen with the housing bill after the meeting. The bipartisan bill aims to lower costs in part by building more homes, blah, blah, blah. NBC now will tell you how great the bill is and how horrible Trump is for not having signed it. So let's open them up. 833-563-7247. 833-JOE-PAGS. 833-563-7247. What about the bill? The housing bill. Did you know about it? I didn't. And I do this for a living. Did you know about it? Are you mad at Trump for not signing it in 2 seconds? And what about the Save America Act? Are you of the same thought process as I am that if you don't get the Save America Act passed before this coming election, you're going to see a massive blue wave? You have to understand, Democrats want people to vote no matter who they are. Democrats want illegal aliens to vote. They want non-citizens to vote. They want legal aliens to vote. They want people under 18 to vote. They're filling the blank. They want them to vote because they know those people will likely vote for them. They also want the ability to stuff the ballot boxes, which they're known for. I'm not just saying that. In 2020, there was a massive amount of problems with voting boxes that weren't sanctioned. Still, they were collecting votes. With state legislatures being ignored and attorneys general and governors and lieutenant governors extending the days that you can vote and when a ballot can be brought in. You had one guy winning until 10 o'clock the night before, then losing in many states the next morning. We have to have some safeguards on our vote. Hell, in California, they're still counting votes from an election that happened on like June 2nd. And that's just seen as the norm now in the United States. Are you with me? Isn't it time to make sure that only citizens are voting? Isn't it time to make sure that whoever's voting can prove who they are when they vote? I don't want my vote stolen. 833-JOE-PAGS, 833-563-7247, joepags.com. Want to hear from you. Martin is in Wichita, Kansas. Martin, what's going on? Hi.
1: Hey, Joe. I got a simple question. What's wrong with America for Americans?
8: Nothing.
1: I don't see why non-citizens should be allowed the privilege of voting in America, period.
8: They should not be. You couldn't be more correct.
1: And I don't care what side of the Senate you're on. Voting in America is a privilege because you're a citizen. Anyway.
8: Boom. Enough said, Martin. Appreciate that out of Wichita. Open line, 833-JOE-PAGS, 833-563-7247, joepags.com. Definitely want to hear from you. It's going to be Zach in San Antonio. Zach, what's going on? Hi.
2: Hey, Joe. So the Housing Act that he was supposed to sign, mind you, he said that any bills that came his way, he would pocket veto or veto whatever or not sign until the Save America Act was done.
8: It's the leverage he has. Yeah, it's the leverage that he has.
2: But right, and then the housing bill, I had heard of it. Supposedly it's about these big corporations coming in like BlackRock and even Chinese corporations and buying up thousands and upon thousands of houses, not allowing the average you and me, the average Joe, if you will, to buy a house. So it drives up the prices. Apparently that's what it had.
8: Yeah, I don't know. Zach, you could be right. I'm not here to say that you're wrong, but I don't know anything about the Housing Act. I haven't looked into it. But whatever it is, that's the leverage that he has, and I think you and I agree. Thanks, Zach. Out of San Antonio, the flagship, KTSA. That's the leverage that we have. That he has. I'm not going to do what you want unless you do what I want. And he is a very good deal maker, and I want him to make deals. And the deal I want him to make is make sure that the election this November is fair and free. Then you've got a chance for real Americans who will do the right thing to be elected. Otherwise, you're going to have more people from South Asia who have a completely different worldview, don't agree with our culture at all. Western civilization doesn't make sense to them, and they're going to continue to infiltrate. Trust me when I say you as an American citizen can't go to Uganda and go run for office. You can't. So we need to make sure that our elections are fair and free and that we get a true result, not one that they want us to see. There's no way in India, you got 630 million voters. They can know the results on the night of the election, but we can't do that here in the greatest land on the planet. 833-JOE-PAGS, 833-563-7247, joepags.com. Coming right back. Stay here.
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6: The blue vote, when I think about the Democrat vote, when I think about the people that are in charge in great places like Boston, in great places like Massachusetts, you know, your senators and your members of Congress and certainly your mayor, far left-wing progressive idiots, many of them borderline socialists / communists, there's got to be something going on because there are a lot more red voters than we're acting like in places like that. I said Boston on purpose because that's where Scott is. Scott, talk to me. What do you think?
9: Joe, here we go again. My blood pressure is boiling.
6: I know.
9: Of course they're cheating in New York. Of course they're cheating in Boston. We can't tell who the people on the voter rolls are. We asked for it. Nope. It's unconstitutional. Nothing that we say that's voted for is legitimate. Of course. They cheat. they lie. And we need to wake up. We need to wake up. America, let's go.
6: I could, listen, Scott, I couldn't agree more. See, here's the problem. Whenever you say, let's do the Save America Act, whenever you say, let's make sure we got election integrity, they then call you an election denier, and then all social media bans you. All local media, you know, puts out that we're a bunch of nut jobs. Look, we are right about COVID. Absolutely right about everything we said about COVID. The media was complicit. Social media was complicit with the Biden administration. What we're saying about elections is turning out to be absolutely true, as we're getting the voter rolls in from some states, and we're finding out there are a bunch of dead or ineligible people on there. But again, you and I will be ostracized from society because they're going to call us election deniers, and it's no good. What do you do about it? You got to get the Save America Act done, right?
9: Well, what we have to do about it is vote the people out. Can that happen in Massachusetts?
6: Right.
9: With cheating and voting and tons of, generations of illegal immigrants voting. Hi, we want to see the voting rolls. Bill Galvin, Secretary of State. Nope, can't do it. Nope. Same with New York. They're cheating. They're using these machines. They're using mail-in ballots. And they're cheating. And they lie. And they know it. We know it.
6: Scott, you're a good man. I appreciate that. Out of Boston, open line now. 833-JOE-PAGS, 833-563-7247, joepags.com. Thomas is in Florida. Thomas, what's going on? Hi.
1: Hey, Joe. You're talking about John being a very weak leader.
6: Yes.
1: And got me to thinking.
6: Unfortunately, Thomas, you're on Bluetooth or something. It's chopping way too much. I can't keep you on, brother. I think that you were asking or wondering if there is a strong leader for the GOP in the Senate. The answer is yes. You've got Mike Lee would be a great Senate majority leader. Rick Scott would be a whole lot better than John Thune as a majority leader. Hell, it's going to bother some people. I think Ted Cruz would be a great majority leader because he's so constitutional. And so according to the text of the Constitution, there are many people. Many people. Sam, what was he saying? Because we couldn't keep him on the Bluetooth.
10: Yeah, he was asking, has there ever been a strong GOP Senate Majority Leader ever?
6: I thought he was saying that there wasn't somebody available now to be a strong leader. The answer is probably not really, because they always go with somebody who's more moderate and who's weaker, and they never really get the agenda done. If you get a Democrat in there, they're going to have somebody as weak-kneed and as mealy-mouthed as Harry Reid looked like he was. You're going to get him in there. Well, he's gone now, but when he was the Senate Majority Leader before he passed, clearly, the guy was very effective. Nuked the filibuster because he wanted to get something done, and he got it done. For some reason, those on the right, those on our side, do not have the same backbone. Mike Lee does. Put Mike Lee in charge of the Senate and see how different things would be, without a doubt. It's going to be John in Panama City. John, what's going on?
11: Hey, I appreciate the show, Joe. Hey, a great point today, but leadership requires the leaders to actually do something. We have not seen John Thune do anything.
6: Nothing.
11: Has he championed anything at
6: no.
11: all? Nothing.
6: No, no. All he said is he can't get the votes.
11: Right. And then so a leader is expected to motivate people that would do otherwise.
6: Yes.
11: And he rallies those folks to do something they would otherwise not want to do. He has not done anything to champion the cause of the president or the people of America. If you got 80% on one side, 70% on the other side, you should be able to. This should be an easy leadership win for him, but he chooses not to. So there's got to be something going on where he's being motivated to do otherwise. He's not standing up for the American people, and leadership like that is a soup sandwich that needs to be voted out. So we call him on his bluff. And I credit the president for calling him on his bluff. He needs to go.
6: A soup sandwich is pretty weak. I've never heard that term before, but a soup sandwich is definitely pretty weak. No, good points. Good points all. I mean, but again, you have to have 27 Republican senators or 27 senators, period, to vote out this guy as the majority leader and put somebody else in place. I don't know why they're not doing that. Paul, about a minute. Let's go.
12: Hey, Joe. Just going on the housing headlines in New York, they're all happy about Mamdani taking ownership of all the housing. But now Trump not signing that bill, they act like Trump's like home ownership is a great thing and Trump is blocking it. It's like a hypocrisy.
6: That's a really good point, Paul. I appreciate you calling it. That's a really good point. What he's talking about is Mamdani comes in, has threatened those who are landlords and who own buildings that we might have to take over your building. And then make rent controls, and then control it from City Hall. Again, private ownership is not a thing when it comes to a communist or a socialist like Mamdani, but now all of a sudden the left is acting like it's really horrible that President Trump is going to wait a little while before he signs this housing bill, because it's the leverage that he has to get the Save America Act done in the Senate. That was a really, really good point. All right, open line 833-JOE-PAGS. 833-563-7247, joepags.com. Just posted at the top of the hour my interview with Major General John King from last week, talking about this Iran deal, the MOU, and whether Obama is right when he says this is the same deal he had. Here's a hint. He's not right. Keep it here.
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18: From ABC News, I'm Dave Factor. A major housing bill to lower costs passed by an overwhelming bipartisan majority gets a cold reaction from President Trump.
19: A closed-door meeting between President Trump and Senate Republicans descending into a shouting match. It came after President Trump abruptly canceled plans to sign a major housing bill, a rare moment of cooperation between Republicans and Democrats on a key issue of affordability.
20: We all need that in red states and blue states. Trump blew it up.
19: Republicans blindsided.
21: Yeah, I was disappointed because I thought that this had become a priority.
18: ABC's Rachel Scott reporting from the Capitol. The president now saying he won't sign it until Congress passes a Save America Act requiring ID to vote. A major earthquake in Venezuela, magnitude 7.1. Reports of heavy damage, collapsed buildings, and a tsunami warning. AP reporter Juan Arrerez in Caracas.
22: Glasses fell to the floor. Neighbors are coming down to the streets.
18: And here at home, a rural area of Northern California experiencing its strongest earthquake since 1940 this morning. Some injuries, but no immediate reports of major damage. Another day of scorching heat in France, Paris hitting 105 degrees. So hot across much of Europe that tourist sites have shut down. American tourist Tanya Thompson said that they were lucky to have reserved tickets before noon.
23: And the last entry was at 2 p.m., so many people who've traveled from around the world aren't getting to see the sights that Paris has to offer because of this heat wave, and it's dangerously hot.
18: Lawmakers held a ceremony on Capitol Hill to dedicate an America 250 time capsule that'll be buried in Philadelphia on July 4th. Architect of the Capitol, Thomas Austin.
24: The capsule itself measures over 4 feet wide, 2.5 feet deep, and over 4 feet tall. We needed such a big capsule to tell the story not only of the United States Congress, but also of the American people.
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